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2: 56 degrees at 8 o'clock. Good evening, I'm Jonathan O'Halloran, and here's what's happening. The NYPD is searching for the woman who they say stabbed a man on a subway train in Queens.
3: Police say it happened around 3:30 in the afternoon at the 111th Street station in Richmond Hill on a southbound J train. ABC 7 reports the woman stabbed the 33-year-old victim twice in the thigh, then got off the train once it pulled into the Norwood Avenue station in Brooklyn. The victim was taken to the hospital in stable condition. It's not clear if the victim and the attacker knew each other. Lisa Salvati, WOR News.
2: According to the NYPD data analyzed by the New York Post, overall major crime data in the New York City transit system has slightly decreased, but there has been a surge in murders and robberies.
4: So far in 2026, subway homicides have risen to 4 compared to just 1 during the same period last year. Robberies have also spiked by 18%, and misdemeanor assaults have seen a 15% increase. The stats analyzed after police say a homeless man pushed a 76-year-old Ross Falzone down the stairs leading to the 18th Street subway station in Chelsea. The retired kindergarten teacher died of a brain injury and fractured spine. The suspect, 32-year-old Ramel Burke, was arrested, but as it would turn out, he had been at Bellevue Hospital for a psych exam just hours before the attack. Bill Trefiro, WOR News.
2: A Frontier Airlines flight taking off from Denver and headed to Los Angeles on Friday night, hitting a person on the runway. Here's ABC's Jacqueline Lee.
5: Frontier Flight 4345 was accelerating for takeoff at Denver International when pilots sounded the alarm. Officials say a person they describe as trespassing scaled an airport fence and 2 minutes later was struck and killed. An official telling ABC News the person was at least partially consumed by one of the engines, triggering an engine fire. The 224 passengers and 7 crew members on board forced to evacuate down emergency slides. Airport officials say 12 people were injured. 5 went to the hospital. Most passengers were put on different flights and made it to their original destination.
2: A new year-long trial of drone delivery around New York City is underway by the Port Authority.
6: The goal's faster delivery of small packages, including medical devices, in a traffic-filled, congested metro.
7: We're going to focus on 1 year over one very specific corridor, but a 6-minute flight on a drone could take away a 30-minute trip that a cargo van might otherwise need.
6: James Greenway, remote pilot with the UK-based Skyports Drone Services, says of the goal,
7: reduce the transit time for a package to make it as green as possible.
6: If successful, they'll add routes.
2: New Jersey health officials say they are keeping close tabs on 2 residents who were on a flight with someone infected with the hantavirus while on the MV Hondius cruise ship.
8: State health officials say the 2 residents were not showing any symptoms as of Thursday and only came across the infected person during air travel since neither were on the ship. 3 passengers who were have died, while the World Health Organization says 5 others tested positive for the virus and 3 more are suspected of having it. Levon Putney, WOR News.
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2: In sports, the Jets have extended running back Breece Hall, the two sides agreeing to a three-year extension worth upwards of $45 million.
10: Here's your WOR Weather Channel forecast. Stray showers of thunderstorms early on, some fog, increasing clouds will run temperatures back upper 40s to mid-50s. For Sunday, early fog, gradual clearing, slight chance for those showers, though, and we're going to run temperatures up into the mid to upper 70s, low 70s, lower Hudson Valley. For Sunday night, looks like showers become likely, and look for those showers ahead for Monday to open up the work week. I'm meteorologist Jeff Eno.
2: 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I'm Jonathan O'Halloran on 710 WOR.
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14: Welcome back to Purity Products Radio. I am your host, Steve Summers. Before we jump in today, let me take a step back because I remember this conversation like it was yesterday. I was talking to Dr. Neil Levin just a few years ago, and I asked him, I said, Dr. Levin, if you were stuck on a desert island, what key nutrients would you take? Because, you know, it's confusing for us. There are so many vitamins out there. What is the most important one? If you're like me, I don't want to take 10 to 20 pills a day. I just don't. So anyway, Dr. Levin said, Steve, we're working on this. A few years went by, and folks, here we are today. And on the show to talk with us about that, Dr. Neil Levin is here. He's a chiropractor, nutritionist, and high-level advisor to Purity Products. Dr. Levin, I remember that conversation. I do. Welcome back to the show.
15: You know, that's funny. I remember that conversation as well, and you weren't the only one who had asked me that. I've had so many patients over the years ask me just about that. Doc, you know, if you were stuck on a desert island and you could only have one thing, what would it be? Or, Doc, I don't want to take... I'm giving them five or six formulas. Doc, I just want one thing. And this super pill is the answer to that question. I brought that question back to Purity Products and I said, look, this is getting unruly. I mean, I'm giving my patients a multi. I'm giving them fish oil and krill oil. If they're over 45, they need the CoQ10. Mm-hmm. All the multis are underpowered in terms of vitamin D. So I'm giving them vitamin D. The B12s and all these multis are wrong. Folks over 50, 60 can't absorb it. I'm giving them a B12.
14: Right.
15: And it was getting that they're walking out of here with a bag of pills and they're rolling their eyes at me. So I said to Purity, I'm like, guys, we got to come up with one super formula is what I called it. And they came back. It took them about a year to do it.
14: Wow.
15: And they came back with the super pill. And this is the answer. When I have somebody that says, I just want one thing.
14: Right.
15: This is what I give them, Steve, because this is the multivitamin. I'm talking about a world-class multivitamin. So, this is your krill oil. It's your fish oil. It's your CoQ10. This has got as much lutein, Steve, as an eye formula, a full 10 milligrams of a very high-end lutein. It's got the astaxanthin for the eyes. Wow. Steve, there's 2,000 international units of vitamin D. This has got the right B12 for folks in their 50s, 60s, 70s to give them that energy that they want. This is the answer. If you're only going to take one thing, hands down, the super pill is it.
14: Well, I remember the conversation very well. And to be fair, it had to have been one of those ding light bulb moments, right? I mean, this is actually huge because there is no other multivitamin on the market, at least I know of, that does this.
15: Yeah. There is none. And, you know, it's like, what do you need to take? Let's check the boxes. What do people sure. have to take? You have to take an omega-3, whether it's fish oil or krill oil.
14: Check.
15: I like both because yep. that's just critical for brain health and heart health, visual health. It makes your skin look great. It makes all the cells of the body work effectively. According to a recent study, 98% of us are low in omega-3s, you wow. must take an omega-3. That's right. in here. You have to take vitamin D. Where Check. If you're above Atlanta, let's say, you have to take vitamin D because for the whole winter, you're not making any. And then if you slather on the sunscreen in the summer, you're still not making any. And vitamin D is critical for everything. It signals to a tenth of the human genome. It's important for muscle health, eye health, immune health, brain health, happy mood. You want to feel good. It's your vitamin D. You got to get that in there. The average multi, Steve, is going to give you 400 international units. That's wow. a joke. The super pill has a full 2,000 international units.
14: That's huge.
15: Of vitamin D.
14: That's huge.
15: A meaningful dose.
14: Yeah.
15: And the list goes on and on. It's 100 milligrams of CoQ10. It's the right B12. So what I hear from my patients, that let's say they come in on a Monday and they're, you know, have some neck pain or back pain. I want to see them again later in the week. They come in and they're like, wow, doc, this makes a difference. This isn't like a regular multi where you take it and you hope it's going to work.
14: Right.
15: This is like, wow, I feel better. Once people start on the super pill, this is just something they get over and over and over.
14: Well, the way I view this, this is kind of a next generation new frontier of supplementation. It's where one simple pill that you have in your elite multi that you're talking about, an elite omega-3, you said, with krill oil and fish oil, and then you augment that with the cellular energizers like coenzyme Q10, talked about astaxanthin and lutein for the eyes and skin, and even ginkgo, which I don't think you mentioned, for brain health. Now, that is a great idea right there, because we get a little bit older, things slow down. Ginkgo is great for brain health. I mean, does this all surprise you that it's never been done before?
15: You know, I've always been surprised that it hasn't been done before, but you know, I don't get involved in the intrinsics, but when I talk to Jan over there at Purity, Jason over there, you know, this took them over a year to put together, because to get everything stabilized, because with the fish oil and the krill oil and then the multi, to make everything work just right wasn't easy. But then the benefits are so great. Let's go to this recent study. This is a recent large randomized study. This is on multivitamins.
14: This would be interesting.
15: Let me tell you something. The multivitamin they used isn't half the multi we're talking about right now. So this is a randomized, double-blind, placebo-controlled study performed by researchers, Steve, from Wake Forest University School of Medicine in collaboration with Brigham and Women's Hospital in Boston. That's an affiliate of Harvard. So very high-end study. 2,262 older men and women, average age 72. This was published in September 2022, so very recent.
14: Yeah.
15: What the researchers found was nothing less than shocking. They did this study over 3 years. They gave them cognitive tests at baseline. So that's thinking tests. How is this person thinking? Okay. Everybody was normal cognitively when the test began.
14: Mm-hmm.
15: Now, 3 years later, they redid the cognitive test. Some were on placebo, of course. Some were on the multi. The multivitamin slowed cognitive decline, Steve, by 60%.
14: No way.
15: You would have thought this would have been trumpeted from the hilltops, but you know what? The media, they love to come out and pan vitamins. So when God forbid a study comes out that doesn't show the vitamin did an amazing job, that's big headlines. Yeah. But this is major, and it's from Harvard. It's from Wake Forest, Brigham Young Hospital. It cut down cognitive decline by 60%. So that's just outstanding.
14: That's
15: Let me tell you something. The multi we're talking about here, the super pill, is order of magnitudes better. You know, just the nutrients are better. So you asked me about ginkgo before.
14: Yes.
15: So when you combine a multi with ginkgo biloba, which has wonderful support for the brain, along with krill oil and fish oil, incredible support for the brain, B vitamins, so important for the brain, and then you add our elite lutein, which has tons of brain benefits, along with skin benefits and eye benefits, this becomes just an outstanding brain formula, on top of it being great for the heart and energy. The first thing people are going to notice is energy. But this is going to work. This is protecting your brain. We all want to age gracefully. The super pill is going to help you do just that.
14: You mentioned something a while ago, why it took a year to develop this. Purity Products has been around for 25 plus years now, so they don't do anything halfway. I mean, you put the components together, and you want to make sure that it works. And when it does, you want to tell people about it, just like the super pill. It can deliver a multiple mode of action that goes way beyond just a basic multivitamin. And it boils down to what you like to call a difference maker in nutritional technologies. If you can, explain the savings here and why this is so advanced. Because I know savings is so important for so many people out there.
15: Wow, that is like such a great point. Because, you know, people used to complain about the sheer amount of stuff I would give them, right? Mm. They were also rolling their eyes at my receptionist when she gives them the number for the cost of it. Because if you're talking about, if you go out and buy a very top quality multivitamin, and then you're going to get some krill oil and some fish oil, and you're going to get CoQ10, and the top selling CoQ10 brand is 100 milligrams. We have 100 milligrams right here.
14: Mm-hmm.
15: You're going to get an eye formula with 10 milligrams of a very good lutein, and you're going to get a vitamin D formula and maybe a high-end B12.
14: Yeah.
15: I don't see you doing it for less than $200. And you know, the fact that since you're bringing up money, the fact that Purity is letting folks try a full 1 month supply of this for $9.95, I mean, that is really, you know why they do it, Steve?
14: Why?
15: Because they want people to try it. They know this is a superior product. They're not out to lose money, Purity Products. But in essence, when you get this, they're pretty much losing money, because I think the first 1,000 calls even getting free shipping. You'll know that better than me. But I mean, between the shipping and the cost of the vitamin, they're out big money when someone gets one of these. But they know once people see, wow, this is really a lot better than what I was taking, they're going to want to continue.
14: You know, I think this is a good time to clarify how Purity can claim things like better joint comfort in just 7 days with a Purity Super Pill. Because, hey, let's be honest here. I mean, you can't get this benefit from a regular multi out there. It just doesn't exist. Characterize why adding the omega-3s to Purity Super Pill really leverages the science of these omega-3s from krill to reduce joint pain from exercise and activity in just 7 days.
15: This is a great study. This is double-blind, placebo-controlled out of the Journal of the American College of Nutrition. And Steve, this was done on only 300 milligrams of krill oil. It was a high-end krill oil, but it's 300 milligrams. Mm-hmm. We use 500 milligrams of krill oil, and we use something called phospho-boost krill oil. So what have they done here? They've taken out more of the sea salts, and by doing that, they concentrate up the omega-3s and the phospholipids, and this is a really, really good krill oil. So you're going to get this benefit and then some. So in this study, in just 7 days, the folks that had knee discomfort, and I think these folks, if I remember correctly, were in their 50s. In just 7 days, Steve, they were 28% more comfortable.
14: Wow.
15: And they didn't do anything different. They weren't exercising or using PT or taking NSAIDs. It was they added krill oil.
14: Right.
15: In 30 days, they were 38% more comfortable. Now, researchers didn't stop there. They checked their joint flexibility, their joint functionality, all improved. On top of that, they measured something called C-reactive protein, which is a marker of inflammation. And we want to see that go down. And in this study, the folks on krill oil, C-reactive protein moved nicely in the right direction, showing that not only were people more comfortable, more functional, but their blood levels of this substance, C-reactive protein, were improved. So all around, tremendous benefit. This happened in 7 days. So I can say unequivocally that if you have joint discomfort, especially knee joint discomfort, because that's what this study was on, this krill oil seems to work just wonderful for making people more comfortable. So if you get this Purity Super Pill and you have the common aches and pains that come along with aging or overuse or being a weekend warrior, once you start to use this for about 7 days, you should feel more comfortable.
14: Well, this is a win-win, because if you take something and it's going to make you feel better, going to make your joints feel better, you're going to want to exercise and have more activity on top of that. So
15: that's universal. Yeah. When I'm a chiropractor, so I see that all the time. They come in here, they're complaining, I can't exercise, I can't play golf, I can't play tennis, hiking's not comfortable anymore, I can't play with the grandkids, everything hurts. And I start adjusting them. And once they feel better, they get back to doing the things they want to do. So yes, any therapy, any intervention that's going to help folks feel more comfortable tends to make them happier. And when you're happier and you're more comfortable, what do? You want to get back to your life, whether it's tennis or golf or hiking or playing with the grandkids or shopping or just doing more things.
14: And I think, Dr. Levin, this is a perfect time to remind our listeners about the great news here in this special offer. 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I'll give out that number here in just a couple of minutes. Let's bring Dr. Neil Levin back online here with us. And as you're talking, I'm sitting here hearing this cash register going off. If I was to go out and swallow all 15 to 20 vitamin pills a day with somewhere between $200 and $300 a month, you've gone through this whole litany of things. But one of the things that you haven't mentioned just yet, you've checked off literally all of the boxes here, but you insisted that Purity include 100 milligrams of coenzyme Q10 in this formula. Now, that's for energy, right?
15: Yeah. Now, if you go to the average, I don't know, big box store, club store, the best-selling CoQ10 has 100 milligrams of CoQ10. That's a good amount of CoQ10. Mm-hmm. So we have 100 milligrams of CoQ10. Now, why is CoQ10 important anyway? 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
14: Okay.
15: When you eat some food, whether it's fat, carbohydrates, protein, the body takes those, it absorbs them, it brings them to the cells. Once in the cells, it gets into the mitochondria. And those are your little blast furnaces. That's where you turn food into cellular energy. Well, one of the linchpins to turn food into cellular energy is CoQ10. Mm-hmm. You need lots of CoQ10 to effectively make your food into cellular energy. Now, when you were 20, Steve, you made oodles of CoQ10. By the time you're 70, that number is cut in half. So when you look at a 70-year-old, they're not really moving like a 20-year-old, right? So but the question becomes, can you by orally ingesting CoQ10 in supplement form, bump your levels back up? And the answer is yes. But CoQ10, it's absorbable, but when you take it with krill oil, it goes up. It's much better absorbable. So maybe 4 or 5 times better absorbed.
14: Nice.
15: And that's what we have it. We have in this krill oil, fish oil matrix. Now, one other point in CoQ10, for those out there listening that take a statin drug, and you know, a ton of folks over 50 are on statins. They're one of the best-selling drugs out there, and we're not going to pass judgment on statins here, but the point is, if you're using a statin to lower your cholesterol because your doctor told you to, one of the side effects of statins is myalgias, is muscle pain, is discomfort. I see this all the time as a chiropractor. Mm-hmm. Folks come in and they tell me about that. It's widely held belief is that one of the reasons people get these myalgias, these muscle aches and pains from statins, is because it lowers your CoQ10 even more. So if you're taking CoQ10, if you're taking a statin, it's going to lower your CoQ10. So if you're on statins, you absolutely want a multi that has CoQ10. You want to get that CoQ10 in there. The point is, isn't it nice to know when you're taking the super pill, this also becomes your CoQ10 formula in a very absorbable omega-3 matrix.
14: Exactly. And I'm so glad you addressed that because the energy factor in this is so vitally important. If you just join us, we're talking to Dr. Neil Levin with Purity Products. You know, one of the many ingredients in here that is a clinically validated nutrient is called lutein. Now, I know you mentioned that a little bit earlier. It's plant-based superfood from marigold flowers. It's really the centerpiece of basically every single eye or vision formula out there on the market. And you guys actually use 10 full milligrams in this formula. It helps with sharper vision, helps with macular health, glare reduction. I thought that was a little surprising, which is great when you drive at night. I mean, this is great for brain function too. So, I mean, when you consider how much is in the Purity Super Pill multivitamin, Dr. Levin, Purity Super Pill, I would say at what, 40 times more here? Is that right? That's a big deal.
15: It's funny that you say that because I was just looking at the supplement facts panel on the leading multi just now when you started asking me this question. Mm-hmm. And they have 0.25 milligram.
14: Wow.
15: We have 10 milligrams.
14: 10.
15: So yes, That's 40 times. That's the difference.
14: Huge.
15: So we have 40 times more lutein, and it's a very special lutein. It's called LuteMax 2020. Lots and lots of studies. Yes, it comes from marigold flowers. Mm-hmm. Yes, it's clinically tested. It's a top lutein in terms of research, and the research is plain. The benefits are for vision are amazing. So LuteMax 2020 improves contrast sensitivity. It improves glare threshold. So if you're driving at night and you know that glare that they can hit you in the eyes, that bothersome glare,
14: oh, yeah.
15: This protects the eyes. It protects the eyes from blue light. Blue light is a very big problem. Like if you're looking at your computer, like I am right now, mm-hmm. It's shining blue light in your eyes. Your cell phone, when you're outside, you get a lot of blue. You've heard of blue blockers.
14: Yes.
15: Those sunglasses, one of the things they do is block blue light. Too much blue light puts the kibosh on your sleep. So you're watching some TV or you're playing on your computer or your worst case scenario, you're bringing your cell phone to bed with you and looking at that, that's going to trash your melatonin and make it hard to sleep.
14: Yep.
15: Well, if you have enough lutein, it's almost like an internal blue blocker. It's protecting you from blue light. You take lutein and it helps makes your skin look beautiful. 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
14: 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Dr. Neil Levin, let's have some fun here. 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
14: All right. I have issues with my knees and my joints. Can the super pill help that?
15: In 7 days, Steve, we went over it a little while ago, American College of Clinical Nutrition. In just 7 days, the folks with knee joint discomfort were 28% more comfortable. In 30 days, they were 38% more comfortable. So yeah, knees, I found in my practice, this is the kind of formula that just pretty much is very joint friendly.
14: All right. Considering what we know about Purity Super Pill here, do you have any testimonials that you can share?
15: Oh, yeah. I did pull four, just the first few I saw here. This guy's got a fun name, Bebop from Lehigh Valley, Pennsylvania. He's in the age 55 to 64 bracket, rates at 5 stars. He says, best multi. I'm so happy switching to the Purity Super Pill.
14: Wow.
15: Good mix of vitamins, krill and fish oil and CoQ10. Easy to take. I feel better after just a couple of weeks.
14: Give me another one.
15: Here's one nicknamed April from Mesa, Arizona. She says, amazing. I'm 65 years old. I feel like I'm in my 30s. People say I look like I'm in my 40s. The Super Pill makes me feel amazing. I love all the Purity products.
14: All right, one more.
15: Here. Sean T. He says, so much in one pill, excellent quality. It's easier to take just one pill instead of several. Definitely a plus. I don't have time to count out pills every day, every week. Take one of these and you're good to go. I could tell an immediate difference while on this product. More energy.

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2: 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The following is a paid program. 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
1: 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These statements have not been evaluated by the Food and Drug Administration. This product is not intended to diagnose, treat, cure, or prevent any disease.
3: Hello and welcome to Purity Products Radio. I'm Jason Cam, and we have a very important show on a very sensitive health topic planned for you today. But let me begin by asking you three very key questions. First, are you or someone you love dealing with a weak or leaky bladder? Does the urge to go to the bathroom sometimes wake you at night? And lastly, does a leaky bladder keep you from doing the things that you love to do? Well, if you or maybe a family member answered yes to any of these questions, then you will want to hear about Purity Products' patented, clinically tested, evidence-based nutritional supplement for helping to strengthen your bladder and reduce the urge to frequently rush to the bathroom. It is a huge breakthrough. Here to tell us all about it is Sherry Torkos. Sherry is a pharmacist and longtime nutritional advisor to Purity Products. She's also written 18 books, including books on natural medicine, women's health, men's health, and a whole variety of nutritional issues. Sherry, welcome to Purity Health Radio.
4: Hey there, Jason. Yeah, so thanks so much for having me on the program. And this is such an important issue. Bladder leakage, bladder weakness, this is a very common issue. Yeah. In fact, according to the statistics, over 33 million Americans suffer with a weak or leaky bladder. People get frustrated with the lack of control, that urgency to run to the bathroom, the sleepless nights, and then also the embarrassment that can come with bladder leakage. You know, if you have an accident or you're out and you can't get to the bathroom in time. And you know, I'll say as a pharmacist and one who has talked to many, many patients about this, I know it's a sensitive topic because people will approach me in the aisles of the pharmacy and, you know, they're discreetly trying to ask for advice and guidance. Yeah. and some options.
3: And just to be clear, this is not just an issue for women, it's also for men, right?
4: Yes, that's right. And men and women both deal with bladder issues. I think that people often assume that if a woman has urinary issues, it's because of her bladder. But if a man has urinary issues, you know, the assumption is it's prostate related. Both men and women can have bladder leakage issues, especially as they get older. And again, I've talked to many patients, both men and women about this issue.
3: Yeah, and look, people dealing with this issue already know the answer to my next question, but why don't you tell us, how are all of these men and women dealing with their bladder issues, with bladder weakness and a leaky bladder? What are

0: people doing to help manage this right now?
1: People will often turn to the adult undergarments, the pads. I mean, in some pharmacies, there's a whole aisle devoted to these products. There's big money in this area. And if you have a leakage issue, then the pads and the adult undergarments, they do help to absorb, you know, the moisture, maybe a bit of the odor. But it's not a solution, right? It's not a solution for a weak and leaky bladder. It's just a tool for dealing with it when it happens. And there's also Kegel exercises. You know, women will be familiar with what these are, because when you're trying to tighten up your pelvic muscles after childbirth, it's a specific type of exercise you do, and it strengthens the pelvic muscles, the bladder wall. But these types of exercises, they can be hard to do, especially if you're older or if you have arthritis, mobility issues. Getting up and down off the floor can be a little tricky trying to do some of these exercises.
0: Yep.
1: And there's also medications that can be prescribed, medications to help with controlling the urgency and the frequency and all of that.
0: Yeah. So basically what you're saying is, obviously buying pads or undergarments can be very expensive, medications as well. Really, the implications here when you have bladder control issues, such a drain on our quality of life, right?
1: Yeah, exactly. You know, if you're dealing with a bladder leakage issue, then you know what it's like when you miss out on social events, even simple things like going to the grocery store, getting together with friends, or going to a concert or an event. It can cause worry. You know, you're worried about going out, worried about having an accident. And, you know, there's other issues too, and we'll talk about it a little bit more later on in the show. But the fact is that when you have that sporadic bladder leakage, it can cause disturbances in your sleep to the point where some people that have a weak bladder or an overactive urge to urinate during the night, sometimes they're being woken up at night. Maybe lucky if they get a couple hours sleep at a time. And this can be really distressing. The medical term for this, nighttime waking to go to the bathroom, it's called nocturia. And it can honestly just wear people right out, make you really exhausted.
0: Yeah, I can imagine sleep disruption, really one of the biggest issues people are going to have when they are dealing with these occasional bladder issues. So many implications here in our quality of life, like you say. But I want to get into the product here that Purity Products has. It's called My Bladder. The ingredient in this is an absolute game changer for anyone dealing with these bladder control issues. Sherry, this has been 20 years in the making, 24 patents, 14 clinical trials, 7 international awards. So why don't I let you introduce our audience to this new product we have here?
1: Yeah, sure. You know, I was really excited when I found out about this product as well, because I know so many people that struggle with bladder control issues, weak bladder, and they're desperate for something that is going to make a difference. And My Bladder really is a breakthrough for bladder health because, as you mentioned, it's clinically studied. It's not a drug. It's a plant-based formula. And it does 3 very important things for your bladder. First, it can strengthen and tone the bladder. It can reduce the urge to go to the bathroom, especially at the night. Wow. And then the third thing is that it also helps your brain and your bladder talk to each other more efficiently, more effectively, so that they don't get their wires crossed and send you to the bathroom when you actually don't need to go.
0: And it's so fascinating, that third point you just brought up about how the bladder and brain, you know, talk to each other. From what I understand, sometimes the brain and bladder sort of send each other false signals. But what this product can do is help improve this communication, right?
1: Yeah, it's fascinating. It really is. It's extraordinary. As a pharmacist, I'll tell you, Jason, I'm always looking to see what's new, what's innovative when it comes to dietary supplements and in health. And when I came across the clinical studies, I reviewed the research on My Bladder, I was really impressed because not only is this, you know, provide meaningful results, significant improvements in the issues that people with bladder leakage face, but listen to this. The studies show as well that the satisfaction rate for people that are taking My Bladder is 84%. So 84% of people are satisfied. I mean, we don't see that very often in clinical trials for supplements or anything for that matter. So, you know, what we're hearing, the feedback from people saying that this product has really transformed their lives, allowing them to go out and do things they couldn't do before. when their bladder leakage issue was controlling their lives.
0: Yeah, I know it's not a miracle pill, but nevertheless, 84% is absolutely astounding. That means over 8 in 10 people who use My Bladder get results. There really is nothing like it for this issue. But why don't you run us through the results of the clinical research here so people can understand just how well studied this is?
1: Yeah, sure. So listen to these results. And this comes from a peer-reviewed study that was published in the journal Biomed Central Complementary Medicine and Therapy. Okay, so people who took My Bladder in this study enjoyed a 60% reduction in urinary urgency. 60% reduction. So that's the need to go to the bathroom. So we have a 60% reduction in this urinary urgency. Right. And that can happen, this urgency can happen either because the bladder walls are weak or because the bladder and brain, again, are sending the wrong signals. So 60% reduction there is huge. And then there were other studies on the My Bladder formula that showed a 75% of users were able to reduce the number of undergarment pads, underwear pads that they were using, some down to just one a day. Yeah. So that's huge cost savings. And it also makes life a little easier, right? Cuts down on the inconvenience that comes with constantly having to change pads and the undergarments. And another really exciting result that has come from the research is that there was an average 50% reduction in nighttime waking to go to the bathroom. So My Bladder users were finally able to get the rest they needed. There's two things that are happening here. So the primary issue is that the bladder just gets weaker over time. And this is true for both men and women. What happens is that just like any muscle in our body, the bladder muscle does deteriorate and weaken with age. And also if a man has, say, prostate issues, that can press down on the bladder, which weakens the bladder muscles even further. And for women who've been blessed to have children, being pregnant and giving birth, that can weaken the bladder, sometimes a little, sometimes a lot. So women, I hear this a lot from women that have had children and it's, you know, they're excited about the baby, but of course the downside is sometimes it's hard on the bladder. But the good news is that My Bladder can help to strengthen and tone the bladder, and it works for both men and women.
0: That's right. And it's not just that it's men and women. It's not necessarily only older people. Younger people can be dealing with this issue as well, especially women, like you said, who have given birth. Mm-hmm. This can be an issue for them. But Sherry, what is the second issue when it comes to bladder control?
1: Well, the other issue has to do with the nervous system. So we touched on this a little bit earlier when we're talking about signaling. So there's a nerve called the pudendal nerve, and it runs from your pelvic region to your spine, and your brain and bladder communicate along these connections. And they tell each other how your bladder feels, whether it feels empty or full. It also sends a signal conveying how much pressure you feel on the bladder as well. So when you need to empty your bladder. So what happens is that the weakened bladder, it sends the wrong signals up and down this nerve, and it kind of fools your brain into thinking you need to go to the bathroom, even though you don't. So this is why some people, they feel or they sense that they have the urge to go to the bathroom, and then they sit down, or if you're a guy, stand up, and you're trying to pee, but you really don't have to, and there's only a little bit that comes out.
0: Yeah.
1: So the good news is that My Bladder does help with this. It can help the brain and the bladder get on the same page.
0: That's right. Very well said. So basically, the underlying issues here are, one, a physical weakness in the walls of the bladder. And secondly, this communication issue you've described between the brain and the bladder. My Bladder, this new formula from Purity Products, shown to address both. It strengthens the bladder and it sort of gets your brain and bladder communicating better, sending the right signal. And remember, at the top of the show, we started with those three important questions. One, are you or someone you love dealing with a weak or leaky bladder? Two, does the occasional uncontrollable urge to go to the bathroom wake you up at night and, you know, mess up your sleep? And thirdly, does a leaky bladder sometimes keep you from doing the things that you love to do? And if you have answered yes to any of these questions, then I am telling you that My Bladder is the ultimate solution for you. There is no other dietary supplement on the market that's even close to this. Over 8 out of 10 people who use this report that they get the benefits. We are going to prove this to you. If you are dealing with these bladder issues, you simply must try a bottle of My Bladder. If you're one of the first 1,000 callers from this weekend's radio show, we're going to send you out a full 1 month supply of My Bladder for just $9.95. It's less than 10 bucks. 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I'm going to give that number out again a little bit later on in the show, but we've got a lot of ground to cover. We are talking with Sherry Torkos, pharmacist and longtime advisor to Purity Products. And Sherry, as we move along here in this important discussion about our new and innovative way to help people deal with that occasional bladder weakness with urine leaking and with an overactive urge to urinate, why don't I hand it back to you? And maybe, you know, for people just tuning in, could you give us a quick recap here?
1: Yeah, sure. So we know from the statistics that about 33 million Americans deal with bladder leakage. And I can tell you as a pharmacist, and I've been practicing over 30 years, I've talked to so many men and women who are trying to manage this issue. So if you're listening or you have a family member that you think of that is dealing with this issue, know that they're not alone. There is help available. Occasional bladder leakage, I know that this is a distressing and embarrassing issue. It affects your quality of life. And sometimes people feel isolated. They're afraid to leave their home because they don't want to be away from the bathroom or have an embarrassing accident. So, yeah. You know, I completely empathize. It's a tough issue. But the good news here is that Purity Products, with this product, this My Bladder, it can offer dramatic benefits to help strengthen the bladder, cut down the urgency to urinate, and help people reclaim their lives. There are 14 clinical studies backing the benefits of this product. With impressive results, we're talking about a 60% reduction in urinary urgency. That's the need to rush to the bathroom. Then there's the fact that 75% of people using My Bladder were able to reduce the number of underwear pads and undergarments they use, some people down to just one per day.
0: Yeah, that's just, a lot of people are going to be, you know, skeptical about this, and I totally understand it. So many people trying to manage this issue, this is a great solution, a plant-based option that has been shown to deliver really meaningful results. It's going to help people save a lot of time, a lot of money, and a lot of hassles. And again, what I love is 50% reduction in nighttime waking to use the bathroom. So less nighttime waking, better quality of sleep. Now, this isn't a sleep aid, but wow.
1: Yeah, exactly. Yeah, definitely. My Bladder is not going to knock people out. This is not a sleep aid. But the reality is that people actually should be able to get more sleep, better quality sleep, because they're not being interrupted by their bladder to go to the bathroom. I mean, I know how hard it is myself. If I wake up to go to the bathroom in the night, it's sometimes hard to get back to sleep. And if you're waking up 2, 3, 4 times a night, that can really do a number on your sleep.
0: Yeah, even if you could reduce it by just a little bit, it could be a dramatic improvement overall.
1: We are getting incredible feedback from real customers. These are real people that are taking the product, they're taking My Bladder, and they're getting incredible results. In fact, I was talking with a friend recently about his mother's bladder issues, and he gave me the okay to share this story here with you today. Mm-hmm. So his mother's name is Helen, and Helen had been dealing with bladder leakage issues for a long time, so her bladder was really getting in the way of her life. She wasn't going out playing bingo and doing the things that she loved because she was afraid of having an accident.
0: Right.
1: She was, you know, afraid of wetting herself. So she was, you know, really struggling with this situation.
0: Well, let's hear about the happy ending part of the story with my bladder.
1: Yes, we can't leave it there. We're not going to leave it there. So there is a happy ending because her son bought her a bottle of My Bladder. And after just 2 weeks using My Bladder, Helen found that she was sleeping for 4 hours at a time before having to get up to use the bathroom. So that was a dramatic improvement. Now, again, this isn't going to make people drowsy or it doesn't put you to sleep. It just makes your bladder stronger and improves the communication so that she didn't have that sudden urgency and the need to urinate that was waking her up at night. So the other big plus is that it significantly cut down on the number of pads and the undergarments that she was using.
0: No, this is great. Less urgency, less leakage, less nighttime waking, which is so huge. And as an extra perk, you're saving a lot of money too.
1: Yeah, yeah, exactly. And Helen also shared that she was so excited because she was able to return to the activities that she enjoyed before her weak bladder was getting in the way of her life. So she was able to go out with confidence, to go shopping, to be out with family and friends at events and do activities. And she said she's even playing bingo again. And that was one of her favorite things to do. But before she was taking My Bladder, she had stopped going to bingo because with the bladder urgency, she would just have to get up and run to the bathroom all the time. And it was just really frustrating. So she's just an incredibly happy and satisfied customer, one of many that we have.
0: Yeah, it's not just for women. Here's a testimonial from John. He lives in North Carolina. He said, and I'll quote, "My bladder works great. I no longer have to rush to the bathroom. Anyone with overactive bladder should try it." And, you know, again, this is not just for women. Men have this issue too. Women, you know, of all ages, certainly after, you know, giving birth, like you discussed earlier, can be dealing with this issue. Now we have this evidence-based solution, something that really works, something that has all the patents and the technologies, 7 international awards over the last 20 years or so since they developed this. We are bringing it to the market here in America under the My Bladder brand. We're very excited about it. We certainly did the homework here. We know My Bladder will work for you. So Sherry, we are almost out of time. And yet, like we said, 84% of people that use this formula say it works, report the benefits. It's going to cut the urge to urinate so people can really get their life back. And I know there are a lot of folks out there that can relate to wanting to cut down on using, you know, frankly, adult undergarments. People who want to be able to travel or just go out for dinner or visit with friends without, you know, having to keep an eye on where the nearest bathroom is.
1: Yeah, people with bladder leakage, they're always, you know, mapping the fastest route to a bathroom, knowing where, you know, they're going to have to sit to be close to the bathroom at an event. It can be hard. It can affect your quality of life. It can cause anxiety and worry and stress. And we want people to get their lives back, to enjoy quality of life and to feel confident and comfortable and not have to deal with all of these issues. So I think, you know, nobody wants to live like that, right?
0: Yeah. And again, as we're running out of time, this My Bladder product, 20 years of R&D, globally 24 patents, 14 clinical trials, including 4 peer-reviewed publications, double-blind research. This really is remarkable. But as we only have a couple of minutes here, Sherry, why don't you give us the bottom line on why people who are dealing with bladder leakage issues, this bladder control issue, why should they put this My Bladder to the test?
1: Okay, so the takeaway here, Jason, is that My Bladder is an innovative and an effective solution for bladder leakage. So we're talking about a formula that is award-winning. It's a patented blend of botanicals that works to improve bladder muscle tone, to strengthen the bladder, to reduce the urge to urinate, and it can even return people to the average number of bathroom trips they had in their younger years. So there are numerous clinical studies here. We're talking about solid science. And of course, we have lots of testimonials by real life users like Helen and John, who we talked about earlier. These are people that experienced dramatic, life-changing results using this formula. And keep in mind, the people that are taking My Bladder, they notice benefits in as little as 2 weeks, and it does build over time. So at 8 weeks, 84% of users are feeling very satisfied at 8 weeks. So just think about this. If you're experiencing bladder leakage and it's affecting your quality of life, you can improve your situation in as little as 2 weeks. Less leakage, less urgency, a better night's sleep. So I think those are some meaningful benefits. This is an easy to take product. It's just two small capsules a day. And as a pharmacist and someone who has looked at the science, the studies, I have a lot of confidence in this product. I know people who try My Bladder will be satisfied because it can really help them get their lives back, their freedom back.
0: Sherry, I've got to give out that 800 number. We are out of time. Thank you so much for being here with me today. I really, really appreciate it.
1: My pleasure. Thanks for having me.
0: Okay. Well, if you are one of the millions of people, or maybe a loved one, are dealing with a weak or leaky bladder, if you're dealing with all of the issues associated with not getting a good night's 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
7: 56 degrees at 9 o'clock. Good evening. I'm Jonathan O'Halloran, and here's what's happening. The NYPD is searching for the woman who they say stabbed a man on a subway train in Queens.
10: Police say it happened around 3:30 in the afternoon at the 111th Street station in Richmond Hill on a southbound J train. ABC 7 reports the woman stabbed the 33-year-old victim twice in the thigh, then got off the train once it pulled into the Norwood Avenue station in Brooklyn. The victim was taken to the hospital in stable condition. It's not clear if the victim and the attacker knew each other. Lisa Salvati, WOR News.
7: According to the NYPD data analyzed by the New York Post, overall major crime data in the New York City transit system has slightly decreased, but there has been a surge in murders and robberies.
11: So far in 2026, subway homicides have risen to 4 compared to just 1 during the same period last year. Robberies have also spiked by 18%, and misdemeanor assaults have seen a 15% increase. The stats analyzed after police say a homeless man pushed a 76-year-old Ross Falzone down the stairs leading to the 18th Street subway station in Chelsea. The retired kindergarten teacher died of a brain injury and fractured spine. The suspect, 32-year-old Ramel Burke, was arrested, but as it would turn out, he had been at Bellevue Hospital for a psych exam just hours before the attack. Bill Trefiro, WOR News.
7: A Frontier Airlines flight taking off from Denver and headed to Los Angeles on Friday night, hitting a person on the runway. Here's ABC's Jacqueline Lee.
12: Frontier Flight 4345 was accelerating for takeoff at Denver International when pilots sounded the alarm. Officials say a person they describe as trespassing scaled an airport fence and 2 minutes later was struck and killed. An official telling ABC News the person was at least partially consumed by one of the engines, triggering an engine fire. The 224 passengers and 7 crew members on board forced to evacuate down emergency slides. Airport officials say 12 people were injured. 5 went to the hospital. Most passengers were put on different flights and made it to their original destination.
7: A new year-long trial of drone delivery around New York City is underway by the Port Authority.
13: The goal's faster delivery of small packages, including medical devices, in a traffic-filled, congested metro.
14: We're going to focus on 1 year over one very specific corridor, but a 6-minute flight on a drone could take away a 30-minute trip that a cargo van might otherwise need.
13: James Greenway, remote pilot with the UK-based Skyports Drone Services, says of the goal,
14: reduce the transit time for a package to make it as green as possible.
13: If successful, they'll add routes.
7: New Jersey health officials say they are keeping close tabs on 2 residents who were on a flight with someone infected with the hantavirus while on the MV Hondius cruise ship.
15: State health officials say the 2 residents were not showing any symptoms as of Thursday and only came across the infected person during air travel, since neither were on the ship. 3 passengers who were have died, while the World Health Organization says 5 others tested positive for the virus and 3 more are suspected of having it. Levon Putney, WOR News.
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7: In sports, the Jets have extended running back Breece Hall, the two sides agreeing to a 3-year extension worth upwards of $45 million.
17: Here's your WOR Weather Channel forecast. Stray showers of thunderstorms early on, some fog, increasing clouds will run temperatures back upper 40s to mid-50s. For Sunday, early fog, gradual clearing, slight chance for those showers, though, and we're going to run temperatures up into the mid to upper 70s, low 70s, lower Hudson Valley. For Sunday night, looks like showers become likely, and look for those showers ahead for Monday to open up up the work week. I'm meteorologist Jeff Eno.
7: 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I'm Jonathan O'Halloran on 710 WOR.
3: 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WOR's airing of this program constitutes neither an endorsement of the products offered or the ideas expressed.
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19: 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I'm your host, Zen Sams. Welcome back, where alongside our experts on the microphone, we explore film, fashion, pop culture, cryptocurrency, cannabis, fintech, health, travel, yes, and everything in between, always through the lens of the millennial mom's perspective. In the Heart of Influence series brought to you by Diamond Lake and its subsidiaries, we're joined by Erin Gambrill, otherwise known as the Blonde Broker. She's a crypto investor and media personality redefining modern wealth for women. Alongside our regular co-contributor, Brian J. Esposito, founder of Diamond Lake, and leader in tokenization and scalable financial ecosystems. How the Blonde Broker is flipping stereotypes into financial authority. We're going to be chatting about how she turned her personal brand into financial assets through tokenization and the evolving creator economy. In the Hydration with Heart series brought to you by Once Upon a Coconut, we're joined by Mackenzie Price, co-founder of Alpha School and creator of the two-hour learning model using AI to redefine how children learn and grow. The headliner? Well, the two-hour school day that's changing everything. Why smart kids and savvy parents are ditching traditional education. We're going to be chatting with her on how she has reimagined education through AI-powered time-efficient learning and real-world skill development. In the Sculpting the Future series brought to you by Tiger Aesthetics and Aloe Clay, we're joined by Dr. Matthew Nichol, a board-certified plastic surgeon and leader in advanced body contouring and natural-looking results. We're going to be chatting about the future of natural fat transfers, the implant-free breast augmentation, and the evolution of body contouring. In the Bosky Ranch Live speaker series brought to you by Bosky Ranch Live, we're joined by Danny Rose, a rising country artist featured in film and TV, helping define the sound of the modern West, where Hollywood meets the heartland. We're going to be chatting about how Danny Rose went from discovery to defining the soundtrack of the West, live at Bosky Ranch, the intersection of Hollywood storytelling and country music and the cultural rise of Western entertainment. In the Lifestyle Edit series brought to you by Melia Hotels International, we're joined by Sharon Sosa, sales manager representing Melia Hotels in Punta Cana, specializing in leisure travel and global tourism experiences. Today, we're going beyond the beach, chatting about how Melia is turning Punta Cana into a global lifestyle destination. 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Stay tuned for Danny Rose coming up next in the Bosky Ranch Live Speaker Series.
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19: 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I'm your host, Zen Sams. 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Today, we're stepping into a moment where our culture is definitely shifting, where the lines between Hollywood and country music are not just blending, they're redefining each other in real time. Because what we're seeing right now is a full-scale resurgence of Western storytelling, and it's not subtle. Series like Yellowstone have drawn millions of viewers per episode at their peak, while simultaneously driving measurable spikes in country music streaming, introducing audiences to artists through story, not just radio. A rising country voice whose music has already been woven into the emotional fabric of Yellowstone and Landman is about to join me right now to help me tell that story. Danny Rose is a Nashville-based country artist with performances at major festivals like Stagecoach and CMA Fest and features across film and TV, including Yellowstone and Fire Country. She's quickly becoming one of country music's most recognizable rising voices. Her viral hit, Got It From My Mama, has surpassed 1.2 billion views on TikTok alone, solidifying her as both a cultural force and an independent artist, carving her own lane with grit, heart, and unmistakable energy. Danny, welcome to the show, superstar.
20: Hey, thanks for having me, Zen.
19: Thank you so much for joining us. So what's so interesting about artists emerging right now is that the path isn't linear anymore, right, Danny? If you look at the recent industry data, you have over 60% of independent artists are now building careers outside of traditional label systems. And that's often driven by storytelling platforms, sync placements, and really direct audience connections. And in your case, that alignment brought you into the world of Taylor Sheridan. Take us into that moment. How did that connection happen and what led to your music being featured in his series?
20: So I would say there's always a point in time where hard work and preparation meets luck. And that was the moment that I met the music supervisor from Yellowstone and Landman and Taylor's other shows, a birthday party in Los Angeles. I'm really lucky to be able to have music on the show. It has not only defined me as an artist, but it has also helped other people discover me. It wasn't very fast. It was 2 years later, having her say, hey, I would love to put some music in this show that I'm doing. It's called Yellowstone. And we didn't even know what it was at the time. I mean, we didn't know how good it was going to be or how well it would take off. So I would say by season four is when things really started to just skyrocket for me and to be included and involved. It really gave me some clout here in Nashville, where I had moved from California. Even though I'm from Virginia, I had moved from California to Nashville. And the thing about Nashville is that if you're not here for a very, very, very long time, they will not accept you within the community. That's just something that has been a normal kind of cyclical thing here. But it is changing because, like you said, there are independent artists that are finding their way through music discovery without traditional labels, without being a part of this community. And being a part of Yellowstone really gave me that community card to join the entry point. So I would say not only did it help my career within music discovery and people hearing my songs, but it also helped me with a sense of community and belonging.
19: Yeah. So let's talk about that artistic identity. So we're in this era where country music is expanding, blending that cinematic storytelling, Americana, and emotional realism at the core of it all. So how would you define your sound within this movement and what makes it yours?
20: My sound, when I'm talking about sound, I really want to talk about the feeling you get when you listen to a song. There's something about being honest, especially within music, that resonates with people that I found. And it's from performing live on stage to looking at people or watching people when they react to a certain line or a certain lyric. And my music is all about honesty. It's about the feelings that I have when I'm writing it about a specific thing or person or place and the way that that makes me feel. And that's always the goal as an artist. You want people to resonate with your music. You want to help heal people, whether that's through crying or laughter or a combination of both. You want to make sure that your sound is as authentic and as honest and real as it can be. And that's one of the things that I really strive for within all of my songs.
19: That's beautifully said, because you're right. The modern West isn't just a place anymore. It's a feeling. And artists like yourself are giving that feeling a voice. And in these moments and in these scenes, you help make that connection. And I think that's why your music lingers and you make that impact and you remember the song because you remember the words, because you remember the moment, and it's a beautiful effect. So when we look at collaboration, I heard a rumor that you may or may not have recorded something with Billy Bob Thornton. I saw this on your page. I want to know more. Can you give us a little bit of insight?
20: I can give you a little bit of insight. I can't give you a lot, but I will tell you that I opened up for Billy Bob Thornton and the Boxmasters, his band, in Montana. And from there, we developed a great relationship. And he's awesome. His band is awesome. And we got together in LA and We were at his studio, and that is all that I can tell you about that. But whatever it is that's coming out, it's going to be great. I'm really excited about it.
1: Okay, I'm definitely reading between the lines there. Now, bringing this full circle, the September 12th Bosque Ranch Live Music Concert Series is taking place, and this is an intentionally intimate event, capped at, you know, no more than 700 to 800 guests, right? Where music and land and storytelling really collide. And within that experience, there's a layer even deeper, a private late night performance reserved exclusively for overnight guests, set under the Texas sky, where the music becomes something really personal. And the artist behind that moment is you. So what does it mean to you to return now, not just as a performer, but as part of the official Bosque Ranch Live experience?
20: Well, first of all, I'm honored to be asked to do it, and I can't wait to be back. I love Bosque Ranch. I love everything about the working ranch and the people that are on it. This is going to be a really special, intimate performance. This is such a cool thing that they are offering and that they asked me to do, because you usually, in fact, almost never, you never get access to sitting around a campfire with an artist and hear their thoughts and their stories and the things behind the songs. And I, you know, I can tell you what I think it's going to be like, but you won't know about it until you're actually there. If you are a fan of Yellowstone, Landman, the TV shows, Taylor Sheridan, the actors, if you have watched that on TV and said, wow, I really love this, I want to somehow be close to this, you can't get any closer than coming to his ranch in Texas and sitting around a bonfire with me, who's had 5 songs on Yellowstone and a song on Landman and some other fun surprises coming up that I'll be able to share exclusively at Bosque Ranch. You're not going to get a better opportunity than this. This is magical.
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1: 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You're listening to A Moment of Zen right here on 710 WOR, the voice of New York, iHeartRadio. I'm your host, Zen Sams. Today, we step into the Heart of Influence series brought to you by Diamond Lake and its subsidiaries. Here's what we're seeing. The creator economy is projected to surpass $500 billion, and at the same time, tokenization is unlocking a new frontier where assets are no longer just physical or financial. They're behavioral, they're digital, and more importantly, deeply personal. So what happens when discipline becomes currency and identity becomes infrastructure? Well, today's headliner says it all. Pretty powerful indeed. We're going to be chatting how the blonde broker is flipping stereotypes into financial authority. We're joined by Erin Gambrill, known as the blonde broker. She's a crypto entrepreneur, investor, and founder of Proof of Sweat. It's a platform turning physical performance into a reward-based economy where discipline creates real value. She's also the voice behind The Market Run-Up, one of the fastest growing macro and tech podcasts, bridging complex markets to everyday audiences. And alongside her, well, there's my co-contributor, Brian J. Esposito, founder of Diamond Lakeware. Tokenization, intellectual property, and scalable ecosystems are redefining ownership itself. Welcome to the show, superstars.
21: Oh, it's great to be here, Sam.
22: Yeah, thank you so much for having me on the show.
1: All right. Welcome to both of you. This is going to be a powerful conversation. Erin, I'm going to start with you. So for years, women in finance were told to minimize, to blend in, to neutralize, to almost disappear inside the system. And now we're watching a complete reversal where identity isn't just accepted, it's leveraged, right? But what's even more interesting is that you didn't stop at visibility. You built infrastructure around it. With Proof of Sweat, I mean, you're actually turning discipline and performance into economic value. So, Erin, what made you realize that your identity and even your lifestyle wasn't something to tone down, but something to build an entire ecosystem around?
22: I think a lot of it came from my past. I was an electrical engineer, so I was always in a male, heavily male-dominated field. And coming into finance, there wasn't much of a shift there. Early on, I was sharing what I was learning about crypto and the markets, but the feedback that I kept getting wasn't just about information. It was about how I explained it, how I delivered it, and where it was coming from. I think finance has historically, as we all know, been pretty closed off. It's dominated by, you have large institutions and honestly a certain type of person. So when someone like me, they see a younger female coming from a non-traditional financial background and they start breaking down macro or crypto in a way that's easily digestible, I think it naturally stands out. So I pretty much realized that my identity wasn't something that I could just separate from the content. It was actually the bridge. It made people feel like, oh, I can understand this too. Oh, I feel connected with her. I want to learn from her. And I think in markets today, attention is currency. Trust is currency. So your presence, how you communicate, how you show up every day, that becomes part of your edge.
1: And I think you've done a fantastic, brilliant job. So this leads me into my next question for Brian. I mean, Brian, what she's building when you look at this is a real world example of something we've been talking about conceptually for years, right? I mean, tokenization, not just of assets, but of behavior, right? This isn't theoretical anymore. This is performance and discipline and engagement being translated into value in real time. So Brian, when you look at platforms like Proof of Sweat, how do you interpret that through the lens of tokenization and intellectual property? And more importantly, are we entering an era where human behavior itself becomes an asset class?
0: Wow, brilliant, brilliant lineup of questions. The way I want to answer that is, if it was just being presented to me by anybody, I would be like, all right, I'll do some research. But because it was from this amazing rock star who I've watched virtually online build an amazing brand, work hard, just continue to go after it. And what she's done is absolutely unbelievable. So when you ask that question as it relates to her, absolutely, I believe in it because she knows what she's doing. And I always back people. It's people first and their ethics, their integrity, their morals, their values, and their determination. And it's very difficult for a woman to actually make a brand for herself consistently in this crypto world. It's been a tremendous amount of noise, chaos, absolutely obnoxious behavior in people. So when you have someone like her, they're actually building something of substance and a voice and authority in the space that people can trust, that shines, right? So what we're building at Diamond Lake, we look to people like Erin as leaders, as influential leaders that we believe and we trust. And we want to see what she's doing and people like her, that we want to make sure that we're actually discussing what we're doing also in her audiences and vice versa. We want to invite what she's building and her voice and her communication into the things that we're doing. And that's how this industry wins. It's really important that we pick great assets, great people, design great infrastructure around it, and actually provide value for the people that are putting their hard-earned tax dollars into these systems, into these tokens.
1: Well, and you're right, Brian. I mean, that's where the conversation expands, right? Because now we're not just talking about ownership of things. We're talking about ownership of actions. Really, I mean, that's where we're headed. Now, Erin, for you, I mean, you're also operating as a translator in this space because, I mean, through the market run-up, you're breaking down macro markets, crypto infrastructure, and tech in a way that's actually digestible. And that's what's critical because trust today, to Brian's point, isn't just built on results, it's built on clarity. So how have you positioned yourself as both a builder and a voice of interpretation in a space that can feel overwhelming or even inaccessible to most people? To Brian's point, there's been a ton of bad actors.
22: Yeah, if I said it was easy, I'd be lying. I've really been intentional about two things. That's consistency and clarity, like you mentioned. First, consistency. I've been in crypto now for 7 to 8 years. I've stayed through multiple market cycles. That matters. I think anyone can just show up in a bull market, but staying through the uncertainty that we face and continuing to educate and build, I think that develops real credibility over time. And then second would be clarity. A lot of people in finance, they sound smart, right? But they're not actually maybe helping people understand. And I've always focused on simplifying things without dumbing them down. I don't mind being the dumbest in the room when I do some of these interviews. I love to learn from everyone else. My job is to learn and then to regurgitate it and educate it in a simplistic way. So yeah, I'm always very honest about what I don't know and maybe what I want to get to know, because that transparency in itself does build trust.
19: Brian, I mean, you're appreciating all of this. You're just shaking your head there. I mean, we've seen tokenization applied to real estate, to art and intellectual property. But what's emerging now is even more dynamic. Gamified ecosystems, fitness economies, and behavior-driven rewards, right? So what does it actually look like to tokenize something as fluid as a personal brand or even human performance? And how close are we to seeing that at scale?
0: Well, we've been developing at Diamond Lake over last year with the medical clinic that we acquired out of Phoenix called Solutions, and tokenizing a healthcare regimen for the patient. Americans are lazy, sorry, myself included, but we believe if there's a financial reward to it, it'll incentivize someone to take better care of themselves. And what I mean by lazy for Americans, I don't mean to generalize everybody. I just mean there's so much going on in our lives just to keep up, where I myself make health not a priority. And that's shame on me. It's secondary. I look to cater to everything else in my day. And then by the end of the day, I'm shot, right? So that's me. And I think it's a lot of other CEOs and leaders in this space. We just don't prioritize as much as we should. But if you take into consideration a great program and structure like you're talking about with Aaron, and that becomes part of your routine and second nature, and there's a way to monetize that as for your brand, well, that's a home run situation. The important piece is it a utility? Is it security? Or what is the asset, right? Is the human being the asset? Is the time the asset? So it's really interesting to see how this is going to evolve and structure. But I've been saying for over 12 years, everything's going to be tokenized. Larry Fink says it a couple of years ago, then it becomes mainstream. But when that statement is said, everything is going to be tokenized. It's just the financial shift in how we do any type of transaction. So that's why it's important to have leaders like this that understand the realities behind it, the systems behind it, which chain they want to use to make sure that it can scale and that it's not going to be some solution they pick that's a part of a scam or that doesn't scale properly or the financial model is it just doesn't work.
2: Right.
0: The youth need to bring it to the market, but there needs to be somebody in the room, just like the Google boys did with Eric Schmidt. There needs to be somebody in that room that can help navigate what's the business, how does this work, how is it sustainable, and how can people be as de-risked as possible when they throw their money into it.
19: Yeah. I mean, it really does, Brian, reframe value, right? Where consistency and engagement and discipline will become measurable and monetizable, really, at the end of the day. So this brings me to my next question for you, Miss Blonde Broker. You're not just building a brand, right? You're building across multiple layers. You're a founder, an operator, you're an investor, you're a media personality, and each of those carries a different kind of responsibility and influence. So how do you balance scaling your personal brand while also building platforms and infrastructure that live beyond you?
22: Yes, it is a lot. Time management is very crucial, but I think the key here is alignment. If the lifestyle that you're living and the authority feel disconnected, people can sense that immediately. I've fought MMA for years. I've trained boxing. And when I have prepared for a fight or I've walked right out into the ring, I feel my best, not only physically, but mentally. I think keeping in shape and living this healthy lifestyle also helps you mentally with work, your productivity, your focus. For me, everything I share, whether it's markets, fitness, daily routines, it all ties back down to performance, to discipline, and this sort of long-term thinking. Those are the same principles that we apply in investing, right? So it's not really two separate brands. It's one narrative just expressed in different ways and maybe on different platforms. The finance side you have will build you credibility. The lifestyle side is what builds the connection. And I think in today's world where we're living, connection is what keeps people like us engaged together long enough to actually learn from one another.
0: Great discussion, girls.
22: Thank you guys so much for having me. I really enjoyed this.
19: You can learn more about the future of tokenization, intellectual property, and scalable capital ecosystems. You could visit diamondlake.com. You can check out Aaron directly on the gram at Blonde Broker Official, at Proof of Sweat AI, and at the market run-up. We'll be right back after this.
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19: Welcome back, beautiful New York tri-state area and beyond. 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I'm your host, Zen Sams. Welcome back to the Hydration with Heart series brought to you by Once Upon a Coconut. Today's conversation is one every modern parent is quietly wrestling with. We're chatting the 2-hour school day that's changing everything.

0: hours a day while freeing students to build real-world skills, creativity, and confidence. It's music to my ears. Mackenzie, welcome to the show, superstar.
1: Thank you for having me. I will tell you, there's never been a more exciting time to be a five-year-old or a teacher, because what's happening with artificial intelligence is allowing us to totally reimagine what happens during a school day.
0: You are so on the money as a parent and even as an educator, because every meaningful disruption, I believe, starts with a moment where something just doesn't sit right. And when it comes to education, so many parents feel it, but don't necessarily act on it. So Mackenzie, take us back to that moment for you. What did you see or experience personally that made you realize the traditional system wasn't serving kids the way it should and ultimately inspired you to build something entirely different?
1: You are so right. The thing about education is that everyone has a personal experience with it. We all grew up with it. And then if we have children, we get to kind of relive what those years look like. I'm a mom of two. And when it's time for my girls to go to school, I sent them down the street to our local school. But so quickly, what I saw was that that traditional model of one teacher trying to figure out how to manage, you know, 15, 20 plus kids who are all at wildly varying levels of what they know is really hard. And halfway through my oldest daughter's second grade school year, she came home one day and she said, "I don't want to go to school tomorrow." And I said, "What do you mean? You love school." And she looked at me and she just said, "School is so boring." And I realized at that moment that it wasn't an issue with her school. There was no problem with her teacher. It was really this model that was a problem. And I looked around and realized what I wanted didn't quite exist yet. And so it was time to roll my sleeves up and get out and build something new. And what we've created at Alpha is really a reimagining of what is possible in a school day when we personalize academics to meet kids at exactly the level and pace they need to be, and then free up the rest of the school day to develop what I think families really care about, which is life skills, relationship building and leadership and teamwork, financial literacy. How important is that skill to have, and how useful would it be for people to be equipped to know about it in school? You know, we think of school like spinach. It's good for you. You may not like it, but you just got to get through it. And I don't think school should be that kind of a place. School should be a place that unlocks kids' potential.
0: Yeah. I mean, we stack up all these hours. You would think that the results would be in the child's favor, but outcomes aren't matching that investment. So when you say students can complete academics in just 2 hours a day, what are we fundamentally getting wrong about how children actually learn?
1: Yeah, well, there's two things it takes for a child to be a great learner. Number one is they have to be put in the right level of academics for them at the right pace. So for example, if you're a sixth grade student taking sixth grade math, but you have holes, maybe you don't remember your multiplication tables, maybe you're a little fuzzy on some of the material learned in fifth grade or fourth grade, it's really hard to do well at sixth grade, but that's only 10% of the solution. Here's the real secret. 90% of what creates a great learner is you have to be a motivated student. And the problem with the traditional school system is that motivation is really considered to be the child's problem, right? It's like, if the kid's not doing well, it's kind of the kid's problem to deal with. And at our schools, we have flipped that around completely. We believe that schools should be a place that motivate kids to connect. And the reason that we're seeing such awesome results with what we do, in fact, our classes are top 1%, all grades, all subjects. But here's the secret. It's not just the ed tech or the artificial intelligence and lesson planning we're doing. It's the fact that our teachers have been empowered to spend their time focused on motivating and connecting with students to find what gets them excited, help them find that intersection of their passions and talents. And that's where the real power has been. Instead of a teacher having to spend time creating lesson plans and delivering lectures and grading papers, their whole focus at our schools is connecting with students.
0: So let's chat about artificial intelligence, because in education, there's still hesitation, especially from parents who worry about overexposure or lack of human connection. So walk us through what those 2 hours actually look like. How does AI personalize learning in a way that accelerates outcomes without losing the human element?
1: I think that there are a lot of good reasons to be concerned about the way technology is in our school system. And part of that is because so much bad technology has been put in schools. There is a huge difference between just getting on a Chromebook to like log in and read a book or fill out a worksheet and what we're able to provide, which is this one-to-one

0: one mastery-based experience, which keeps kids in a really, you know, tight level of engagement. But what's really cool and exciting about this model is our students have so much more ability to connect not only with each other, but also with their teachers, because we have compressed the amount of time it takes to learn academics and learn it effectively. So our kids are crushing academics. What that looks like, it is not a chat bot. Chatbots in education are cheat bots. So we're not putting a chatbot on a student's computer. Instead, what a kid is doing when they come into our schools is, you know, they spend 15 minutes at the beginning of the day in a group activity, usually some sort of a physical challenge that teaches a growth mindset. Then they go into their core learning time. And these are 25-minute periods where they're focused on math, reading, language, science, the traditional core academics that normally kids will spend, you know, almost an hour on. They work on these things at exactly that pace they need. But what's cool about it, you can have two kids sitting right next to each other, 2 7-year-olds. 1 7-year-old might be working on algebra while the kid right next to him is working on addition and subtraction. And that's the real beauty of truly personalized learning. But by lunchtime, computers are put away, they're done with that, and that's when the real magic begins. So this is when kids get to go and do workshops where they're doing everything from building businesses, where they're making jewelry or running food trucks or growing gardens and then selling food at local farmers markets to donate proceeds to local food banks, running races together. We've got kindergartners who are biking 5 miles as a team and developing grit and teamwork skills, giving TEDx talks and developing their public speaking and storytelling and getting out in the community to connect with other people and learn. Plus you add time for projects. So it's a really lively experience. And I think that is so sorely needed when you walk into so many schools and there's just like a heavy layer of dread and hardness because results aren't there. Teachers are overburdened. They're underpaid. They're leaving the field in droves instead of coming into it. And that's why artificial intelligence, when used in the right way, is resulting in not only a higher level of academic performance, but more time for human connection, more time for kids to be interacting and connecting and working on things together, finding their passions, and more time for the incredible adults in our classroom to really work on getting to know these kids and connecting.
1: Now, let's address the question every parent is thinking, because no matter how innovative a model is, the end goal still matters. So how does this model prepare students for traditional college pathways? Are your students being accepted into universities? And how do admission teams view this kind of education?
0: That's been a great bright spot for us that we've been really excited about. We believe that when kids leave our school, they should be prepared to go and do well at whatever they want to do, whether that goes straight into the working world or they want to go on to a four-year university. And what we've seen in the last few years, as our model has grown and we've had kids go out, they are doing so well. Colleges want kids who not only are successful academically, which we are, they want kids who have the skills and have shown the ability to go dive deep into passions and interests and become experts and make a difference in their community. So, you know, I talked about my two daughters who inspired me all that time. Well, now the oldest is 20 and she is crushing her time at college. I have a senior who's graduating this year, heading off to Stanford University, which is pretty great. So the results are absolutely there, but it's even more than just, you know, what the accolades on paper are. It's about the kinds of kids that they're becoming, kids who have great character, who know how to impact their community and interact with others in a really meaningful and strong way.
1: Yeah,
0: it's really an exciting time. And I think what started many years ago is just something for my own family is something that's going to impact people all around the world. And that's what matters because, you know, our greatest untapped resource is human potential. And that all starts with education.
1: Amazing. For those of you listening and watching, to learn more, you could visit Alpha School and Explore the Future of Education podcast and follow along on the gram and YouTube under Future of Education. And of course, this has been the Hydration with Heart series brought to you by Once Upon a Coconut. Stay hydrated, stay informed. We'll be right back after this and do check them out on the gram at future_of_education. 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We'll be right back after this.
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1: 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You're listening to A Moment of Zen right here on 710 WOR, the voice of New York, iHeartRadio. I'm your host, Zen Sams. Welcome back to Sculpting the Future series brought to you by Alloclay and Tiger Aesthetics. Today, we're joined by Dr. Matthew Nichol. He's a board-certified plastic surgeon and an internationally recognized leader in cosmetic surgery, even being recognized amongst the top 100 doctors. A Stanford-trained physician and former faculty member, he completed an elite ASAPS-endorsed cosmetic fellowship and served as administrative chief resident during his residency. Today, he's known for his expertise in advanced body contouring and creating beautifully balanced, natural-looking results. Now, here's what's fascinating. Body contouring is evolving rapidly. The global market is actually expected to surpass $9 billion this year alone. And what patients are asking for has shifted dramatically. They don't just want change. They want precision, predictability, and results that actually last. But historically, there's been a challenge, especially when it comes to fat transfer. And that's where technologies like Alloclay are starting to change that conversation. Joining me right now is Dr. Nichol, and he's going to break down what this means for the future of body contouring. Welcome to the show, superstar.
4: Hey, thank you for having me, Zen.
1: I'm so excited to chat with you. This is a topic that I'm fascinated to continue to talk about. It's one of my favorite series. So you've trained at the highest levels, and your work today reflects a deep mastery of both the technical and artistic sides of body contouring, particularly when it comes to creating that balance. So given that foundation, you've seen firsthand how far the field has come, but also where its limitations still exist, right? So with that perspective in mind, what initially drew you to innovations like Alloclay, which is a relatively new tech in the market, and what made you take a closer look?
4: Yeah, so Alloclay has been around for roughly about a year that we've been using it here in the U.S. And I think one of the major limitations of body contouring in general, right, has been with people that have not had enough fat. Maybe they're a little bit too thin. Maybe they've had prior liposuction procedures. Maybe they have prior cosmetic procedures or reconstructive procedures. And they just physically haven't had enough fat on their body for us to achieve some of these body balancing techniques with fat transfer. The idea that we can now have a donor fat product or someone else's fat be able to be used in an FDA regulated process is phenomenal. It's science fiction, kind of like meeting up with reality. And it's really opened the doors to allow us to do a whole number of things that weren't possible because now we have a bank of fat available for us to use that may not have been otherwise available for that individual.
1: What you're saying is spot on. And we're seeing that nearly 70% of patients today say they want natural looking results over anything exaggerated, which means doctors need tools that allow for precision, not just volume. You've spent years mastering really a wide range of body contouring techniques and now even train other surgeons in vascular liposuction. That kind of experience, I feel, gives you a very unique vantage point, right? You're not just performing these procedures, you're evaluating them. So yes. in an increasingly crowded landscape of fat technology, where does Alloclay truly distinguish itself? And in your experience, which patients and scenario are going to benefit most?
4: From within that year, currently we are running at 100% satisfaction rate. Every patient that we have utilized this on actually is extremely happy with the product itself. And every patient has actually requested more product. Now, that's actually been some of the issues, just it's been difficult to get the product because it's so popular that actually it's hard for us to physically get it because so many people want this product. You know, a couple of things, other things I think that are important that have really changed that's very unique to this process is number one, we know exactly how much fat we're going to be able to transfer, which is completely different than I think other surgical procedures. We go into it with an idea of how much fat we'll get, but sometimes we get that much. Sometimes we get more. Sometimes we don't get as much as we think. But in this case, if we say, hey, we're going to get about 100 to 200 cc's of fat, we know we will. The other really cool thing is this is not surgery. So actually we're able to do this in a procedure similar to like a dental procedure that you can come in that day, get the procedure done and then leave. It doesn't require, you know, a 2-3-4 hour surgical procedure. This is more like a half hour, 45 minute injectable fat transfer with this Alloclay product, which is just completely revolutionizing the way that we can do body contouring. It's a really fascinating product. It's a fascinating time to be alive in plastic surgery.
1: Without a doubt, it's its own category. It's really solving a huge problem in the marketplace, even with breast augmentation for women that don't want implants or anything foreign in their body. Even women who have had, you know, double mastectomies, I see there's a huge future there. I know they're doing a breast study. And I mean, how great would it be if, you know, women who otherwise lost their femininity because they have an aesthetic flat closure with no options or didn't have enough fat to give? I mean, this is really going to revolutionize, to your point, the industry. It's game changer.
4: There's so many, and just on that real quick, there's so many different ways that I think that this is going to positively impact so many people. Obviously, yeah. I'm speaking of it from a cosmetic standpoint, and we do a lot of body contouring, body balancing with buttocks and breast fat transfers. But you're absolutely right. What about the person that's had liposuction before that has some irregularities or some contour irregularities, and they don't have enough fat to transfer? Or what about the person who's in like a car accident and they, you know, got a divot or a scar contracture or a deformity in their body and they haven't been able to fix it? A great product. What about the person, the elderly person that has something called fat pad atrophy of maybe the sole of their heel fat pad and actually has a difficult time walking? Is that another avenue where we can start injecting these donor fats in very easy procedures that people can tolerate that don't have the same sort of body stressors that surgery do? And the answer is, you know, kind of, it's all to be discovered, and it's such a cool time to be able to utilize these donor fats in this less invasive way to help treat a number of people. It's absolutely awesome.
1: Yeah, no, what you just said is amazing. It was going to lead into my second question because...
4: Oh, I'm sorry.
1: No, at all. No, you're right ahead of it, and I love it because Alloclay, obviously, we know can be performed as a standalone procedure, right? And I'm hearing an increasing number of doctors speaking about using it in, like you said, combination with other procedures. Are there specific pairings with Alloclay that you've found to be especially synergistic in achieving that more refined, natural-looking result?
4: Absolutely. So when we talk from like aesthetic body contouring, again, we really focus on body balancing, right? We really want to focus on buttock, breast volume. So procedures that actually help to sculpt that body. So a lot of times, right, we will have someone come in, maybe, you know, BMI lower, let's say like 19, 20, but they still have a little bit of just sort of stubborn fat. They've been working out. They're holding a little bit of fat around their flanks. We'll perform liposuction with that too to help bring that waist in, but they still want a little bit more volume or curviness in that buttocks to help sort of shape and balance the frame. While we wouldn't have enough fat from that waist because they just don't have enough fat, we can now utilize the donor fat, the Alloclay, to help inject and give volume in combination with that liposuction to both shrink a waist and give volume and just sort of contour to breast and butt. It's an absolutely phenomenal procedure.
1: Yeah, that combo approach really feels like the future right there because it allows you as the doctor to customize, to your point, outcomes instead of just relying on a one-size-fits-all solution. It's proprietary.
4: It's absolutely, I mean, again, it's just sort of science fiction is now in reality. We have donor fat that we're able to utilize, and that just opens the door for so many people.
1: There we go. Well, thank you so much for coming on the Expert on the Microphone series, my friend. It was such a pleasure chatting with you, and I definitely learned a lot.
4: Thank you for having me on, and I love talking about Alloclay, and I hope to be back.
1: We definitely will have you back. That was our Expert on the Microphone, board-certified plastic surgeon, Dr. Matthew Nichol. Definitely head to his practice's website, SoCalPlasticSurgeons.com, to learn more and follow him on the gram at SoCalPlasticSurgeon. And of course, to learn more about Alloclay, you could head to Alloclay.com. 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We'll be right back after this.
5: 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Alloclay is intended to be applied subcutaneously in localized areas of the body to provide cushioning and support to the patient's body where adipose tissue naturally exists. Alloclay does not contain viable
6: normal cells and has no systemic effect and is not dependent upon the metabolic activity of living cells for its primary function. This allograft is intended for single-patient use only. Human tissue shall not be offered or dispensed for veterinary use.
1: 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I'm your host, Zen Sams. 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Today, we're talking about a shift in how we travel, because luxury isn't just about where you stay. It's about how deeply you experience a destination. The Dominican Republic is now welcoming over 10 million visitors annually, making it one of the most in-demand destinations in the Caribbean. So today's conversation, Beyond the Beach, how Melia is turning Punta Cana into a global lifestyle destination. It's all about how one brand is building an entire ecosystem around that very idea. Joining me right now is Sharon Sosa, sales manager representing Melia Hotels in Punta Cana, specializing in the leisure segment and working closely with international tour operators. Sharon, welcome to the show, superstar.
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7: Today at Melia, we're taking the all-inclusive concept to the next level. It's not only focused on the convenience of having everything you need on one place. It's now about creating an experience that stays with you after your vacation finish. So in Punta Cana, we have a portfolio of 5 different hotels. So each one has their own personality and their own vibe. You'll be able to choose for a family or couple-oriented hotel to wellness or luxury. So every guest has the option to choose what better aligns to them at the moment they choose the destination, Punta Cana. So by adding to that the gastronomy, the entertainment, sports, and events, you're basically having a different immersive experience of lifestyle in Punta Cana today. So it's so different than what we used to know about the all-inclusive thing here.
1: I love that because it really shifts the mindset from consumption, right, which is everyone's doing, to that curation. Now, let's go beyond the resort itself, because what you're building extends into the entire Punta Cana experience, right? So tell us about Fun Republic at Palma Real Plaza and how creating a social and entertainment hub enhances both the guest experience and the surrounding community.
7: That's a great, great question. Honestly, besides the environment of the hotels in Punta Cana, we're building the experience of having different options of activities to do while you're staying with us. So Fun Republic is one of these options. It introduced a new layer of energy in the destination. So this Fun Republic Park has 6 attractions, and this is already included for the guests of our 5 hotels. So it's designed to give the guests a more dynamic and interactive experience beyond what you experience inside of the hotel. And it's located right in the same complex of our 5 hotels. And at the same time, this park opens the door to a local community. So you're able to experience in the same place an authentic atmosphere with attractions, dining options, live shows, nightlife, and it becomes a space where you can connect with persons, but also have fun. And it's a different side of Punta Cana that probably our clients are not used to it, but not only staying your whole vacation inside of a hotel, but to experience our different activities in the same complex is just to an elevated experience while you're here having fun on your vacation.
1: Now, we're also seeing a huge rise in sports tourism and wellness travel, with more travelers planning trips around performance, movement, and longevity, right? So how does the partnership with Rafa Nadal Tennis Center elevate Punta Cana as a destination for sport and wellness?
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1: Yeah, it really feels like Punta Cana is stepping into a new era, and Melia is helping define what that looks like on a global level. Congratulations.
7: Thank you very much.
1: 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We'll be right back after this.
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1: Well, that's a wrap, my dear friends. We are at the end of our date. Thank you for listening to A Moment of Zen. 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Thank you for listening to us. It's been an absolute pleasure being your host. Thanks again to all of our sponsors, partners, and advertisers that continue to make this show possible. 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
10: 55 degrees at 10 o'clock. Good evening. I'm Jonathan O'Halloran, and here's what's happening. The NYPD is searching for the woman who they say stabbed a man on a subway train in Queens.
19: Police say it happened around 3:30 in the afternoon at the 111th Street station in Richmond Hill on a southbound J train. ABC 7 reports the woman stabbed the 33-year-old victim twice in the thigh, then got off the train once it pulled into the Norwood Avenue station in Brooklyn. The victim was taken to the hospital in stable condition. It's not clear if the victim and the attacker knew each other. Lisa Salvati, WOR News.
10: According to the NYPD data analyzed by the New York Post, overall major crime data in the New York City transit system has slightly decreased, but there has been a surge in murders and robberies.
21: So far in 2026, subway homicides have risen to 4 compared to just 1 during the same period last year. Robberies have also spiked by 18%, and misdemeanor assaults have seen a 15% increase. The stats analyzed after police say a homeless man pushed a 76-year-old Ross Falzone down the stairs leading to the 18th Street subway station in Chelsea. The retired kindergarten teacher died of a brain injury and fractured spine. The suspect, 32-year-old Ramel Burke, was arrested, but as it would turn out, he had been at Bellevue Hospital for a psych exam just hours before the attack. Bill Trefiro, WOR News.
10: A Frontier Airlines flight taking off from Denver and headed to Los Angeles on Friday night, hitting a person on the runway. Here's ABC's Jacqueline Lee.
22: Frontier Flight 4345 was accelerating for takeoff at Denver International when pilots sounded the alarm. Officials say a person they describe as trespassing scaled an airport fence and 2 minutes later was struck and killed. An official telling ABC News the person was at least partially consumed by one of the engines, triggering an engine fire. The 224 passengers and 7 crew members on board forced to evacuate down emergency slides. Airport officials say 12 people were injured. 5 went to the hospital. Most passengers were put on different flights and made it to their original destination.
10: A new year-long trial of drone delivery around New York City is underway by the Port Authority.
23: The goal's faster delivery of small packages, including medical devices, in a traffic-filled, congested metro.
24: We're going to focus on 1 year over one very specific corridor, but a 6-minute flight on a drone could take away a 30-minute trip that a cargo van might otherwise need.
23: James Greenway, remote pilot with the UK-based Skyports Drone Services, says of the goal,
24: reduce the transit time for a package to make it as green as possible.
23: If successful, they'll add routes.
10: New Jersey health officials say they are keeping close tabs on 2 residents who were on a flight with someone infected with the hantavirus while on the MV Hondius cruise ship.
25: State health officials say the 2 residents were not showing any symptoms as of Thursday and only came across the infected person during air travel since neither were on the ship. 3 passengers who were have died, while the World Health Organization says 5 others tested positive for the virus and 3 more are suspected of having it. Levon Putney, WOR News.
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1: Here's your WOR Weather Channel forecast. Stray showers of thunderstorms early on, some fog, increasing clouds will run temperatures back upper 40s to mid-50s. For Sunday, early fog, gradual clearing, slight chance for those showers, though, and we're going to run temperatures up into the mid to upper 70s, low 70s, lower Hudson Valley. For Sunday night, looks like showers become likely, and look for those showers ahead for Monday to open up the work week. I'm meteorologist Jeff Eno.
10: 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I'm Jonathan O'Halloran on 710 WOR.

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8: 55 degrees at 11 o'clock. Good evening. I'm Jonathan O'Halloran, and here's what's happening. The NYPD is searching for the woman who they say stabbed a man on a subway train in Queens.
9: Police say it happened around 3:30 in the afternoon at the 111th Street station in Richmond Hill on a southbound J train. ABC 7 reports the woman stabbed the 33-year-old victim twice in the thigh, then got off the train once it pulled into the Norwood Avenue station in Brooklyn. The victim was taken to the hospital in stable condition. It's not clear if the victim and the attacker knew each other. Lisa Salvati, WOR News.
8: According to the NYPD data analyzed by the New York Post, overall major crime data in the New York City transit system has slightly decreased, but there has been a surge in murders and robberies.
10: So far in 2026, subway homicides have risen to 4 compared to just 1 during the same period last year. Robberies have also spiked by 18%, and misdemeanor assaults have seen a 15% increase. The stats analyzed after police say a homeless man pushed a 76-year-old Ross Falzone down the stairs leading to the 18th Street subway station in Chelsea. The retired kindergarten teacher died of a brain injury and fractured spine. The suspect, 32-year-old Ramel Burke, was arrested, but as it would turn out, he had been at Bellevue Hospital for a psych exam just hours before the attack. Bill Trefiro, WOR News.
8: A Frontier Airlines flight taking off from Denver and headed to Los Angeles on Friday night, hitting a person on the runway. Here's ABC's Jacqueline Lee.
11: Frontier Flight 4345 was accelerating for takeoff at Denver International when pilots sounded the alarm. Officials say a person they describe as trespassing scaled an airport fence and 2 minutes later was struck and killed. An official telling ABC News the person was at least partially consumed by one of the engines, triggering an engine fire. The 224 passengers and 7 crew members on board forced to evacuate down emergency slides. Airport officials say 12 people were injured. 5 went to the hospital. Most passengers were put on different flights and made it to their original destination.
8: A new year-long trial of drone delivery around New York City is underway by the Port Authority.
12: The goal's faster delivery of small packages, including medical devices, in a traffic-filled, congested metro.
13: We're going to focus on 1 year over one very specific corridor, but a 6-minute flight on a drone could take away a 30-minute trip that a cargo van might otherwise need.
12: James Greenway, remote pilot with the UK-based Skyports Drone Services, says of the goal,
13: reduce the transit time for a package to make it as green as possible.
12: If successful, they'll add routes.
8: New Jersey health officials say they are keeping close tabs on 2 residents who were on a flight with someone infected with the hantavirus while on the MV Hondius cruise ship.
14: State health officials say the 2 residents were not showing any symptoms as of Thursday and only came across the infected person during air travel, since neither were on the ship. 3 passengers who were have died, while the World Health Organization says 5 others tested positive for the virus and 3 more are suspected of having it. Levon Putney, WOR News.
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18: Here's your WOR Weather Channel forecast. Stray showers of thunderstorms early on, some fog, increasing clouds will run temperatures back upper 40s to mid-50s. For Sunday, early fog, gradual clearing, slight chance for those showers, though, and we're going to run temperatures up into the mid to upper 70s, low 70s, lower Hudson Valley. For Sunday night, looks like showers become likely, and look for those showers ahead for Monday to open up the work week. I'm meteorologist Jeff Eno.
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0: right, we continue now. John Solomon is with us, founder, editor-in-chief, chief investigative reporter, justthenews.com, breaking more news about how deep corruption, how wide the corruption in our government has been over the years, especially weaponized against President Trump. Now you're working on a number of other stories. What headlines can you give us? What's going to be coming out in the next number of days that you expect to have?
1: I think there's going to be some uncomfortable news for Democrats who handle intelligence. Some new leak information, maybe spurred by the National Security Agency. I'd keep an eye on that. I'm putting the finishing touches on that. I think next week we will get some more new documents with the FBI showing how the FBI new tactics, new people, new ways that the FBI was trying to set up the president to try to create some form of a criminal prosecution, literally trying to entrap him into crimes. And I think we'll get some new information on that. And then I think as this continues to play out and we wait for Tulsi Gabbard's new election materials, I think we'll get the first documents from Round River, which I think is of the four intelligence investigations that targeted the president for 10 years. Round River may be the most shocking because it deals with criminalizing people just by what they said. And we always assume First Amendment protected us.
0: By the way, is this like when they were spying on congressmen and senators? You're telling me they were spying on American citizens?
1: I believe that's what we will find out. We're not there yet.
0: Let me guess. You've got to be at the top of the list. I'm just guessing.
1: I'll see. Yeah, you know, we'll see. The most important thing for me is not to be the news, but to keep reporting it. But we'll see. Maybe there's some evidence that it does appear that in the effort to neutralize the true story about Hunter Biden in Ukraine, that the intelligence community and the FBI may have been spying on Americans to stop them from being able to accurately report, to censor them, stop them, block them, prosecute them, whatever it would take to protect Joe Biden's viability against Donald Trump. I think that's what Round River ultimately will be. But we'll see. Let's see how the documents go. I think the next big thing that will break will be some new revelations about the leak machine that Democrats do. When they leak classified information, they put America's security at risk. And I think there's a new investigation we'll be able to talk about in the next couple of days.
0: All right, John Solomon, JustTheNews.com, founder, editor-in-chief, chief investigative reporter. Thank you, sir. Appreciate you, as always, more than you know. And I know that people ask, well, when are people going to be held accountable? I'm hoping soon. I'm hoping that this evidence is so overwhelming, so incontrovertible, we get there.
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10: 54 degrees at midnight. Good morning. I'm Jonathan O'Halloran, and here's what's happening. The NYPD is searching for the woman who they say stabbed a man on a subway train in Queens.
11: Police say it happened around 3:30 in the afternoon at the 111th Street station in Richmond Hill on a southbound J train. ABC 7 reports the woman stabbed the 33-year-old victim twice in the thigh, then got off the train once it pulled into the Norwood Avenue station in Brooklyn. The victim was taken to the hospital in stable condition. It's not clear if the victim and the attacker knew each other. Lisa Salvati, WOR News.
10: According to the NYPD data analyzed by the New York Post, overall major crime data in the New York City transit system has slightly decreased, but there has been a surge in murders and robberies.
12: So far in 2026, subway homicides have risen to 4 compared to just 1 during the same period last year. Robberies have also spiked by 18%, and misdemeanor assaults have seen a 15% increase. The stats analyzed after police say a homeless man pushed a 76-year-old Ross Falzone down the stairs leading to the 18th Street subway station in Chelsea. The retired kindergarten teacher died of a brain injury and fractured spine. The suspect, 32-year-old Ramel Burke, was arrested, but as it would turn out, he had been at Bellevue Hospital for a psych exam just hours before the attack. Bill Trefiro, WOR News.
10: 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In sports, the Yankees lost to the Brewers 4-3 in 10 innings. Fernando Cruz takes the loss. He gave up 2 runs. And the Mets fell to the Brewers 2-1. Clay Holmes takes the loss for New York.
13: Here's your WOR Weather Channel forecast, and it is a quiet weather pattern, but we are going to be warming up ahead of that next frontal system that brings the showers by Wednesday. Mostly clear as we drop temperatures back into the upper 40s to mid-50s. We'll be in the low 40s, lower Hudson Valley. Monday brings that sunshine, afternoon high, upper 60s to low 70s. Monday night, mostly clear, the overnight low, mid to upper 50s, low 50s, lower Hudson Valley. And then we are mostly sunny on Tuesday, warmest day of the work week, headed up into the upper 70s to the mid-80s for that high. I'm meteorologist Jeff Eno.
10: 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I'm Jonathan O'Halloran on 710 WOR.
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17: Thank you, Rob, and thank you, Noah, and thank you for tuning in today and every day. We're on the radio every day and many times on many hours of every day. So we're here for you. Why? We're not selling anything. We're simply trying to educate. So if God forbid you or your loved ones or your family or your neighbor or the person down the street has a cancer issue or cancer question or a cancer possibility, you know where to turn to get a straight deal and straight talk. And you'll see how rare that is nowadays, because we're going to give you some examples in just the next few minutes. My name is Dr. Lederman, and I'm going to introduce myself in a few minutes. I will tell you, however, that I'm a real MD, board certified, actually the only Harvard trained triple board certified radiation doctor in New York, and one of the few in the world here for you. We work at 1384 Broadway. We see people, really three groups of people, people who are concerned about having cancer, people who are newly diagnosed with cancer, and people who have had cancer and their treatment is just not working, not tolerated. They don't feel that what's going on in their body is good, and they want some answers. And I'm going to give you an example of that in about a minute. So we're going to give you a lot of connections, information. You may want to have a paper and pencil handy if you wish, or you can sit back and listen and learn. And we know that just like medical school, how do we learn? How does a normal person become a doctor? Well, you learn slowly, slowly. You learn and have experiences and many experiences. That's why so many patients like the most experienced doctor. And we know who's the most experienced radiosurgery cancer doctor in the Western Hemisphere. We know that because one doctor was first when all the other places, and you know what that means, all the other places and doctors and facilities were doing standard type of treatment, which means not ideal, not focused on the cancer, not best dose, but standard radiation, kind of flying blind, versus radio surgery, which is exactly knowing where the target is and hitting the target with the best dose with high success and less side effects in general, because we're able to focus on the cancer. So it's a huge step forward, and one doctor, of all the doctors in the Western Hemisphere, and there's so many, one doctor saw the wisdom and brought that technology to you and your loved ones, and so many, more than 40,000 people have had radio surgery by me over decades. So I have a huge experience, and I get so often the question, doctor, have you ever had this? Well, I can tell you that probably no doctor has more experience treating more patients over more years than guess who? And this is the work we do. We have lots of information to send you. We'll give you a number in a few minutes. You can also stop by our office at 1384 Broadway and pick up information. So many people do that for themselves and their loved ones. And sometimes even for a person down the street, they don't even barely know other than they heard they had cancer and they're not doing well. So many people come. Often, I would say the average person who comes to see me has been told by two or three other people, hey, you better go see Dr. Lederman. And when you learn about what we do, you'll probably be doing the same thing. You're probably telling people, hey, you may want to have a different level of care, a higher level, a more informed level of care than you're currently getting. So my name is Dr. Lederman. We're going to jump in. And how do I do this? Well, every day I see patients, and every day I take notes, and every day I come here and I meet with you and I discuss what I've done all day. And I want to talk about one woman, a lovely woman. She's 62 years old. She's single. She had one baby who died, so she has no descendants. She's not married. She came with her sister. And about 2 years ago, she had some pelvic pain and vaginal bleeding, and she went to one of the big hospitals in New York, not the biggest, but one of the big hospitals in New York. And they found a cancer in the uterus, and they told her they have to remove her uterus, and that's what they did. They never actually told her. It's been 2 years. No one's actually ever told her until she came to me the name of her cancer. She never knew that she had a sarcoma, which is a cancer of the muscle of the uterus. Remember, the uterus has two main parts. One is the lining, which comes out in menstruation every month, and that lining is preparing for a fertilized egg. So it's waiting for a fertilized egg. And then the outer part of the uterus is a muscle. And that muscle is to push the baby out after 9 months, hopefully. And, well, there's two parts. The most common uterus cancers are cancers of the lining of the endometrium. Endo, it's Latin words. Endo meaning the lining of the uterus, and the muscle on the outside. So she had a sarcoma, S-A-R-C-O-M-A, sarcoma of the uterus. Although she's been getting care, she's had 2 years of chemotherapy. No one's ever told her the name of the cancer until she came to 1384 Broadway. And I find that, unfortunately, so common. About 90% of the people that come to me learn things about their body and learn things about themselves that they've never been told by all their other doctors. Never. And I can tell you that's new every day. You think, wow, I'm on the radio every day for 30 years telling people, hey, your doctor didn't tell you what kind of cancer, where it is. Well, every day, it's the same thing. And this is now. This woman came to me yesterday and not told the name of the cancer, not told where the cancer is, but she was told everything's going great. Well, let's talk about how great it is. She had her uterus removed at one hospital, a big one in Manhattan. Then she went to a super pooper hospital because she heard she had this cancer. And, well, she started on chemotherapy, and she's been on chemotherapy for nearly 2 years. And she's had lots of side effects from the chemo, and her doctors keep on telling her everything is A-okay, doing great. But she was suspicious about that, and she came to me, and she was concerned about that. And so I saw her, and we went over her records, and she has some pelvic pain and left abdominal pain. She has no headaches. Her vision's and hearing's fine. Her weight is now 98 pounds. And 2 years ago, she was 160. So she's lost more than 60 pounds with a height of 5 feet. Now, when cancer patients start losing weight, or when people start losing weight without even knowing they have cancer, it is worrisome. It's very worrisome. Why is that? Well, cancer loves to eat, and it loves to eat. Just like if you've ever planted a tree, you put fertilizer in the ground to give it an extra boom so it can grow. It needs more energy. Well, cancer, too, needs more energy and starts eating the patient. And in this case, it's eaten 60 pounds of the patient to grow, which is very worrisome. She's an ex-smoker. She has occasional cough. She's not bleeding now. Her bowel movements are fine. Her urine's fine. She has pelvic pain and left abdominal pain. Her arms and legs are fine. She has no fevers or chills or night sweats. And she's been seen by a cardiologist in one of the big hospitals, and she's getting 2 years of chemotherapy at a super-duper-pooper place. And just a few days ago, she had a new CAT scan of her body, and the doctor told her everything was okay. Everything was okay. Her doctor at the super-duper place, who's giving her chemotherapy, which is costing $20,000 a month. So let's hear about what's okay. Here's results of her CAT scan, which I wrote down in my note. In the mediastinum by the aorta, she has a new mass that's 2.7 centimeters that wasn't there 8 weeks before. She has a new mass by the trachea that's 2.6 centimeters that wasn't there 8 weeks before. She has a mass by the diaphragm that's 2.8 centimeters, was 1.4 centimeters just 8 weeks before. She has a mass in the pelvis, it's 3.7 centimeters, that was 2 centimeters 8 weeks before. She has a mass in the vagina, 6.2 centimeters. Wow. More than a 3-inch cancer mass in the vagina invading into the bladder. She has a mass on her left abdomen where she has the most pain. This is 11.9 centimeters. The size of a melon. And now in her right breast, she's got a mass that's new. And in her right lower abdomen, she has a mass that's 4.4 centimeters, new. All those areas, growing or new, there's not one area that's unchanged. Every mass is bigger or new and bigger. And her doctor told her everything was okay and told her, oh, she needs more chemotherapy. She's had 2 years of chemotherapy at $20,000 a month. She's had all the possible side effects, and nothing's worked. Now, why would a doctor at the super-duper place tell her, number one, everything's okay, when in fact, nothing's okay? The cancer's growing everywhere. The patient can even feel the mass growing in the breast that wasn't there before. She has pain in the abdomen that wasn't there before. You can feel a mass through the abdominal wall that wasn't there before. And her doctor told her, everything was A-okay, let's go ahead with more chemo. Does that make sense? If you go to a restaurant and every time you go, you get food poisoning, would you go again? If you go for 2 years of chemotherapy, 2 years of chemo is about $300,000 or $400,000 of your money and my money and everyone else's money. Would you spend $200,000 or $300,000 or $400,000 on a poison in your body that doesn't work? And then the doctor tells you, oh, everything's okay, we're going to give more chemotherapy. What would you do? Would you call Dr. Lederman, or would you have called Dr. Lederman a year before or 2 years before that? And that's why so many people come to Dr. Lederman, 1384 Broadway, Broadway and 38th Street, to straighten out what's going on, to tell the truth, to tell this woman what's happened to you at this super duper place that she thought was so fantastic. And I said, well, read the report. You can read the report just as well as I can read the report. It's right there, black and white. Every cancer is growing, and most of these cancers are new and growing. How can it be? And then she turns to me and said, but I have an appointment on Wednesday for more chemotherapy. I said, well, if you get poisoned at a restaurant with food poisoning every night, and then you have an appointment to go back on Wednesday, would you go back for another dinner if you've been poisoned every night? Does it make sense to spend $200,000 or $300,000 or $400,000 on a treatment that doesn't work? And we know that for sarcomas and for so many cancers, chemo just doesn't work. Why do people so many get chemo? Well, doctors are afraid to tell the truth, or they're afraid to say, hey, you can go to Dr. Lederman, who treats sarcomas and has a 90% success where he attacks the cancer. And he could attack that big mass in the left abdomen, that mass that's 11.5 centimeters. And I showed her examples of our work where we treat sarcomas that are 20 or 30 centimeters in the abdomen with high success. I've shown her examples, and I showed her sister examples of cancers in the chest and cancers in the abdomen, cancers in the vagina, cancers in the pelvic area. And this is the work that we do every day. And it's so easy to understand why patients come here. It's so easy to understand why radio listeners want to save lives and want to tell their friends, hey, don't you think 2 years of useless chemo is too much? Don't you think losing 60 pounds on chemo is too much? Don't you think your doctor's telling you everything is okay while the cancer is growing is too much? And so it's easy to see why so many people come here. Just a couple days ago, I want to talk about one patient just for a moment. A lawyer from a neighboring state called me up. I saw him last month. And in my report, it said this man has cancer growing in the chest, cancer growing in the abdomen. He's had chemo at the super duper big place. It's not working. That's the first line in my note. And then he calls me up this week and says, oh, the doctors over at XYZ want to do biopsies of these nodules. I said, you got to be kidding. This cancer has been growing for months. It's growing in multiple places. You don't need to do a biopsy of every site that grows. When you have 10 sites that have been growing for a year, you've been getting chemotherapy that hasn't worked. You don't need to have more and more biopsies when you know what the answer is. The answer is the cancer is growing. He said, why are you shouting at me? I said, I'm just so upset that you've been taken advantage of. He thinks I'm upset at him. No, I'm upset at the doctors who are taking advantage of him, who are doing these useless biopsies and useless procedures and are making plenty of money for biopsies where they know the answer. They know the answer is that the cancer is growing, the cancer is getting worse, their treatment's not working. What are they pretending? What are they pretending? So for that man who, he didn't show up because he thought I was shouting at him. No, I'm talking about the doctor who's mistreating the patient by doing all these tests and all these biopsies when the doctors have known for months and months and months that the treatment doesn't work. And for most cancers, chemo doesn't work. And for almost most cancers where chemo is used, mostly the cancer comes back. I can't say 100% because there's a few exceptions, but mostly. And that's why one doctor brought you stereotactic radiosurgery at great turmoil to himself, because he knew it offered a better chance for non-invasive, painless, outpatient therapy, which is how most people want to be treated, without pain, without suffering, without cutting, without bleeding, without anesthesia. And this is the work we do every day for new cancers, for recurrent cancers, for previously treated cancers, most anywhere in the body, whether it's in the brain or the neck or the chest or the breast or the abdomen, liver, pancreas, colon, gynecologic, bladder, prostate, bone, lymph node. This is the work we do every day. My name is Dr. Lederman. We'll be right back.
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17: We're back, and I want to talk about a woman. This woman is from China, and she's like a China doll. She's so beautiful and so perfect, and every inch of millimeter of her skin is perfect. And, well, she comes to us with a mass in her right breast. If you imagine the breast is like a clock, and that's how we talk about it all the time, at the 1 o'clock position on the right breast, there's a mass 3 centimeters from nipple that measures about 1.5 centimeters. And she's been seen by surgeons, she's been seen by radiologists, everyone's advised her things to do, but she just did not trust anyone. She did not trust her doctors close to home or in a super duper big place. She said this lump was there before, and I called up a radiologist who said, no, this lump is near something that was there before, but it's not the same lump. It's a new lump. And the patient didn't really trust the radiologist. She did, however, have this lump. I examined her. Her weight's 130 pounds, same as 2 years ago, with a height of 5'5". She smoked in the past, not now. Her bowels are fine. Her menstruation is fine. She has no fevers or chills or no other lumps. She's never had any operation. She's had no fillings in her tooth. She's exactly as God would have made her. And I examined her, and I found this mass in the breast. It's almost 2 centimeters. There's no skin discoloration. There's no armpit involvement. And, well, I met with her and explained to her how it's so important to have a biopsy. In the world of cancer, it's really important to have a biopsy to know what you're dealing with. And there are some people who just are so insistent, and she was so insistent until she met me. And I tried to explain to her how the biopsy can change her life. It can tell her what she has. She doesn't have to think about it could be this or it could be that or it could be another thing. With us, we'd like to do it the easiest possible way. We don't like to do big invasive cutting and bleeding and anesthesia whenever possible. And with this woman, we were able to put a tiny little needle in. It was painless and easy. And, well, she just did it yesterday, and she'll have the answer in a couple of days. And this is the work we do every day. And she wants to be treated without any cutting, without any lumpectomies, without any mastectomies, without any chemotherapy. And this is one of our unique programs for women with breast cancer. And actually, about 1% of people with breast cancer are men. We're treating a man right now, a doctor who came to us with breast cancer. This woman's coming next week, and I'll keep you up to date on her progress. She's, of course, hoping and praying that it's not cancer, so are we. But if, God forbid, it is, this is the work we do in treatment. And we offer innovative treatment, and we talk about all the options to each person, like this woman who looks like a China doll. Really, she does. And a very lovely personality and lovely in all ways. And speaking of sexual organs, well, here's a man who's 70 years old. He's married. He came in the past here with a lung nodule, and he never came back because he never had lung cancer, and he never thought he had to show up. And then he was seen with a lump on his penis. So this man had a lump on his penis. He was seen by a skin doctor and a second skin doctor, and then he was seen by a urologist. These are all surgeons. Skin doctors, dermatologists are surgeons who operate on the skin, and urologists are surgeons who operate on the urinary system. So he had a mass on the penis. He had a biopsy. It was squamous cancer. He was seen by this urologist who wanted to do radical surgery on him. In fact, the two dermatologists also wanted to do radical surgery on him. They're all surgeons, and no one offered him any options. He's 140 pounds. 2 years ago, he's 140 pounds. He's 5'10". He has no fevers or chills. He's very active. He goes running and maintains a very, very healthy lifestyle. And I examined him, and yeah, he had this mass on the penis. He had no lymph nodes involved. He was otherwise in perfect, great shape. And we, of course, offered to stage him up to make sure the cancer hasn't traveled, because remember, we like to know what you have and where is it. And he had this squamous cancer of the penis, and he was just adamant not to lose his penis or

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1: 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He was the first in New York with fractionated brain radiosurgery, and he's the first in America and in the Western Hemisphere with body radiosurgery. 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
2: We are back. One of our listeners just sent me an email. He said, how do doctors get away with giving 2 years of chemotherapy that doesn't work, that's $200,000 or $300,000, then don't tell the patient the results? How does the doctor get away with that? So you can tell me what you think, or you can think what you think, but I can tell you the patient was very upset that they weren't being told the truth. And that's not the only patient who observed that on This Week. In fact, it's very, very common. Chemotherapy doctors had to think that they've got the only solution, when I would tell you most likely their solution is a difficult, possibly terrible solution for many people, not for everybody, but for many people. Sometimes people think I hate chemo for everybody. That's not true. There are instances where chemotherapy has a role, and I like to talk about that role, but I also talk about it when it's not properly used, and it's something that I do every day on the program and with my patients and in person, wherever I am. Now, I want to tell you something else, because I said I'd introduce myself, and I meant that seriously. My name is Dr. Gil Lederman, and I'm MD, real doctor. I was born and raised in Waterloo, Iowa, went to public school, university, MD at 25, just like my brother Ted, Dr. Ted Lederman, MD at 25, great doctor, thoughtful doctor, and Dr. Ariel Lederman, the star of the group, MD at 25, my son, Ariel Lederman, MD at 25. There's three Dr. Ledermans, all MD at 25 years old. Ariel Lederman is here, board certified, worked at major institutions across America, is loved by patients and their family and the staff and other people because he's thoughtful and caring and compassionate and does the right thing. He is great, and if you're lucky to have Dr. Ariel Lederman, you are indeed a lucky person. So he is fantastic. He's not 25 anymore, but he's board certified, trained at big hospitals, famous hospitals, here for you. Just ask for Dr. Ariel Lederman if you wish. What did I do after 25 MD? Well, I went on to University of Chicago, Michael Reese. Trained in internal medicine, took care of thousands of people with medical conditions for 3 years, and then became board certified, and then went on to Harvard Medical School. There I trained at the prestigious Dana-Farber Cancer Institute for years, and board certified, took care of thousands of people with cancers, and then went on at Harvard Medical School for the Joint Center for Radiation Therapy, prestigious radiation program, took care of thousands of patients, and board certified, the only Harvard-trained, triple board-certified radiation cancer doctor in New York, one of the few in the world.

0: world here for you. So I want to talk about other things. I want to talk about another patient. This is a patient who came to us with prostate cancer years ago. And he was sent by a urologist. And this is one urologist, like, thank God, who hates to remove a man's prostate. Why does he hate to remove a man's prostate? Because he knows with radical surgery, results are not great. In fact, they're much inferior to our results. He hates to take away sexual function in men. He hates to cause damage to the nerves, which means leakage. He hates to shorten the penis. And that's why he sends almost all his patients here with prostate cancer. And he sent this man from Colombia, South America, with prostate cancer. He had multiple cores positive for Gleason 7. Gleason is how the cancer looks under the microscope, goes from 2, the best, to 10, the worst. So this is a more aggressive cancer. It was a stage T3 cancer. PSA was 4.6. It was treated years ago. Years ago. He had nocturia. He was waking up twice a night to urinate. We offered him medicine to help him. He was 122 pounds, same as 2 years before, with a height of 5'5". He's been an athlete most of his life. And he had played soccer. He worked as a carpenter. He was born in Colombia. And an exam, he had a huge prostate, sulcus to sulcus. And many people say, oh, Dr. Lederman, do you treat large prostates? Yeah, of course. People with large prostates, with large prostate cancer, want to be having the same chance to be cured as other people. So the answer is yes. So often I see, oh, the surgeon says the prostate's too big. The surgeon says the prostate's too small. The surgeon says the prostate's too middle. Well, those are all excuses that, in my experience, are not true excuses. They seem like just a way to get the patient to say, okay, Dr. Lederman, I'll have surgery, even though it doesn't work very well, and even the results are less good than with Dr. Lederman's approach, and because with surgery, most likely I'll be impotent and leaking urine. You think I'll do surgery for that? You think I'm an idiot? No. That's why we have booklets and DVDs. That's why if you have prostate disease, you should check out our information. But better yet is to meet in person to discuss all details. This man, 71 years old, huge prostate, Gleason 7, huge cancer, higher risk, came to me years ago, more than 5 years ago. And now his PSA is zero. Only with our treatment, no chemo, no hormones, no surgery, no radical surgery. Only with our treatment, PSA zero, doing well. Every PSA is getting better. And this is the work that we do every day at 1384 Broadway. And we have lots of information to send you about prostate cancer. We have a lot of DVDs to send you, but it's always best to meet in person. And I want to speak about a man in the music industry. There's kind of music, like, I don't know what, Taylor Swift, but then there's the industry, and this man's a businessman. He's also a musician. He's married. He's got multiple kids, and he had diabetes, and he came to me 2 years ago with a basal cell cancer on his forehead. And I saw him. He had many skin cancers before. His weight was 192. He was 5'10". He's an ex-smoker. And I examined him and had a small mass, about less than a centimeter on his forehead. And I offered him treatment. And we treat many, many basal cell and squamous cancers. Why? Because so many people just do not want to do radical deforming Mohs excavation surgery. And this man came to me, we explained everything, and then he went home and didn't do anything. He did nothing. He did absolutely nothing. And what do you think happened? What happens to cancer when it's not treated? What does cancer do? Does it go away by itself? No. Does it keep on growing? Yeah, most commonly. And it's growing to become huge. It's a huge mass on his forehead. This is the work that we do every day. And our success rate is 90%, actually 95%, with no cutting, no bleeding. side effects. Usually people don't have significant side effects. There might be some dryness of the skin in the area, which goes away with some moisturizer creams. And this is the work we do. He went 2 years thinking, maybe he thought he was going to die first, but he didn't die. The cancer got about 5 times bigger, and now he wants to be treated. He's so eager to be treated. And this is the work we do. Of course, it would have been better for him if he was diagnosed when it's smaller, but our success rate is still high. It's about 95% with no cutting and no bleeding and no moles and no grafts and no holes. This is the work we do, and we've treated thousands of skin cancers, probably more than anyone else, over decades. And we also have booklets and DVDs to send you if you want. Just call us at 212-CHOICES. So lots to talk about, lots to tune in. My name is Dr. Lederman, and we will be right back.
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2: We're back, and we have Mark on the line. How are you, Mark?
3: I'm good, Dr. Lederman. How are you?
2: What's your cancer question today?
3: Well, I had occasion to speak to a nurse. She's a private duty nurse, and she.
2: Why don't you ask me your question? Ask me your question.
3: My question is: Are there any studies or statistics that show the long-term results of radiosurgery?
2: Well, for what disease?
3: Well, for any type of cancer.
2: Yeah, that's what all doctors do. That's what I've been reporting. I've gone to all the national meetings, international meetings. I've been doing that for so long. That's why we talk about we have a 90% success rate for the rest of your life. We're talking about following the patient. We don't just treat a patient and tell them to go off to kingdom come. The patients get followed up. They get blood tests. They get physical exams. They get imaging. And, of course, there's different tests done for different diseases. But this is what we do every day. If you look at prostate cancer, for example, Gleason 7, we're talking about 90% success versus surgery is 60%. So we're talking about comparison all the time. This is all that we do.
3: You know, Dr. Lederman, how you always cite the Harvard Medical School studies that show the statistics that you're, you know, you...
2: No, I don't. I talk about Harvard Medical School. I went there. But the first doctor to do body radiosurgery in America is, guess who?
3: It's you.
2: It's me. So why would I cite someone else? I've been doing it longer than anyone else. I have more information and more data than anyone else, right?
3: I'm asking, are there any long-term statistics?
2: There's plenty. Just go to the library. Go to the medical library and look it up. You'll find plenty of statistics. And when you want to come and meet about a specific reason, then make a date and come in, okay?
3: All right,
2: plenty of data. Lots of data. Thousands of papers about radiosurgery. Just look them up.
3: Yes, the long-term results, right?
2: Long-term, short-term, all the terms. Just go, you know, go. On a radio show, we're not going to talk about it, 10,000 papers. Go to a medical library and look it up. Go spend a few years of your life and do that. It'll be great for you.
3: All right, thank you so much.
2: God bless you. I hope you live to be 120 in good health.
3: Thank you, you too.
2: I want to talk about an 87-year-old man. This is a man born in Rhode Island. He has a squamous carcinoma of his hard palate. And he went to one of the super-duper places. He felt a mass in his mouth, and they wanted to do an 87. This is a man who can barely hear, but he's very spry. They want to do radical surgery and cut out of his palate and tonsil and tongue and neck in an 87-year-old man. Wow. Now, a lot of head and neck cancers. Head and neck refers to the area of the below the brain and above the voice box or from the voice box up. He never smoked. Lots of cancers are from viruses now. And you may have heard of Michael Douglas talking about getting an Epstein-Barr or HPV. Well, yeah, it's true that more and more head and neck cancers are from virus and less are from smoking and drinking. This man never smoked. I examined him. His weight is 120 pounds. It was 130 pounds 2 years ago. He's 5'6". He says his eating is somewhat diminished. He was going to go to the super-duper hospital and do radical resection of his palate. They're going to take skin from his arm and his leg and sew it on into his mouth where they cut off his palate and his tonsil and his tongue. And, well, he had a PET scan showed disease in the maxilla and the palate and the tongue. He had a small lung nodule, which is always worrisome, and we're pursuing that. But he just does not want to have radical surgery. He just does not want that. And I can tell you that most people that I see just do not want to have radical surgery, especially for this part of the body. It would probably be very deforming for his eating and his speech and his appearance. And at 87, he may not even make it through. And you have to ask yourself, why would a surgeon talk to him about radical surgery only without talking about all the options. So we talked about it earlier in the hour. Why are they pushing for a chemo that doesn't work without talking about all the options? And here you got a surgeon at one of the most famous hospitals in the world telling this person how he needs to have radical surgery. Wow. Wow, oh, wow, oh, wow, oh, wow. Long-term effects of radical surgery like this, this man would be lucky to be alive and intact after radical surgery. He came here, we met, and he's decided to go with our treatment only. He doesn't want chemo. He doesn't want surgery for his squamous cancer of the mouth, of the tonsil, of the palate, of the tongue. This is the work that we do every day with high success where we attack the cancer. Decades of experience. We're actually the first in New York with radio surgery for the head and neck area as well as for the brain. This is what we do every day at 1384 Broadway, Broadway and 38th Street in the heart of New York City. And we're talking about a man who comes to us 68 years old with a rectal cancer. He has three children. He came with his wife. He had this rectal cancer. It was 5.5 centimeters, rising in an adenoma. He had adenocarcinoma in the fat around the colon. He had lymph nodes that were positive. And we then treated him to try to prevent this cancer from growing back, and we treated him successfully, and he's now cancer-free. His scans are negative. His blood tests are negative. His physical exam and cancer marker. So I just got a question for Mark. What about long-term effects? Here you have an excellent long-term effects. No cancer. That's our best long-term effect, no cancer. And another very rare case, this is a woman who came to us because her sister came to us. This is a woman who had a melanoma of her finger, of her small right finger. Melanoma is one of the most vicious skin cancers, one of the most deadly skin cancers, and she'd been seen by dermatologists and surgeons, and they all wanted to cut off her finger, and she was just so adamant against any radical surgery. And she came here, and just in a few treatments, with focused treatment, we were able to attack this melanoma of her finger, and she's now in the healing phases, doing great and happy. And she actually came on Wednesday, and I reminded her about the matinees on Broadway just down the street. And this is the work that we do every day at 1384 Broadway, Broadway and 38th Street in the heart of New York City. And I want to talk about a man who's 82 years old, born in New York City. He came to us with a left lung cancer. His doctors wanted to open up and remove part of his lung. He knew that he'd have trouble with at age 82 with emphysema and having part of his lung removed, which means that he'd have less lung to breathe. If God put your lungs in your body for a reason, that is to breathe, and the surgeon removes part of your lung, you'd probably have less lung capacity and less breathing. And this man was told he had to have surgery, and the surgeon, again, did not tell him about any options. He also had heart disease. He had atrial fibrillation. This is a man, 82, who'd be lucky to make it out alive. And then he'd probably not be in the same condition, losing part of his lung, already with emphysema, already with heart disease. And he came to us 5 years ago. He asked, Mark asked for data long term. Here's 5 years later. Now this man is 87 years old, cancer free. And this is the beautiful work we do. Imagine before us, pretty much it was surgery or you know what. Well, with us now, there's new options for people like this man with lung cancer, for that woman with skin cancer, or that musician with cancer of the forehead. This is the work we do, offering new options for almost anyone who wishes to hear about options. We talk about options. We don't tell you what to do. We tell you about the options and the pluses and minuses of each option. And we talk about a 75-year-old judge from Massachusetts. He's a judge from Massachusetts. He had a Gleason 10 cancer. His cancer traveled to lymph nodes. It was stage 4. And he came to us years ago with stage 4 cancer, Gleason 10. treated here, and he's now in remission. His PSA is zero. He's a judge. He's fully active. He never smoked. He never did anything to get this cancer. And this is the work we did. We do every day for advanced cancers and early cancers. Early cancers like some skin cancers. Early cancers like an early prostate or breast, or advanced also. This is the work we do. Huge amount of experience. Thousands of patients treated over decades. First in America with body radiosurgery. 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
2: 54 degrees at 1 o'clock. Good morning, I'm Jonathan O'Halloran, and here's what's happening. The NYPD is searching for the woman who they say stabbed a man on a subway train in Queens.
3: Police say it happened around 3:30 in the afternoon at the 111th Street station in Richmond Hill on a southbound J train. ABC 7 reports the woman stabbed the 33-year-old victim twice in the thigh, then got off the train once it pulled into the Norwood Avenue station in Brooklyn. The victim was taken to the hospital in stable condition. It's not clear if the victim and the attacker knew each other. Lisa Salvati, WOR News.
2: According to the NYPD data analyzed by the New York Post, overall major crime data in the New York City transit system has slightly decreased, but there has been a surge in murders and robberies.
4: So far in 2026, subway homicides have risen to 4 compared to just 1 during the same period last year. Robberies have also spiked by 18%, and misdemeanor assaults have seen a 15% increase. The stats analyzed after police say a homeless man pushed a 76-year-old Ross Falzone down the stairs leading to the 18th Street subway station in Chelsea. The retired kindergarten teacher died of a brain injury and fractured spine. The suspect, 32-year-old Ramel Burke, was arrested, but as it would turn out, he had been at Bellevue Hospital for a psych exam just hours before the attack. Bill Trefiro, WOR News.
2: 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In sports, the Yankees lost to the Brewers 4-3 in 10 innings. Fernando Cruz takes the loss. He gave up 2 runs. And the Mets fell to the Brewers 2-1. Clay Holmes takes the loss for New York.
5: Here's your WOR Weather Channel forecast, and it is a quiet weather pattern, but we are going to be warming up ahead of that next frontal system that brings the showers by Wednesday. Mostly clear as we drop temperatures back into the upper 40s to mid-50s. We'll be in the low 40s, lower Hudson Valley. Monday brings that sunshine, afternoon high, upper 60s to low 70s. Monday night, mostly clear, the overnight low, mid to upper 50s, low 50s, lower Hudson Valley. And then we are mostly sunny on Tuesday, warmest day of the work week, headed up into the upper 70s to the mid-80s for that high. I'm meteorologist Jeff Eno.
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7: Thank you, Noah, and thank you, Rob, and thank you for tuning in today and every day. 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We learn every day. Every day I see patients, and every day I take notes, and every day I come here, and we learn together. We learn from each patient, just like in medical school, just like doctors become doctors, and probably everybody else in society learn by experience. And when you have a doctor with 40 years experience and triple board certified, you can learn probably a lot. So we're going to jump right in. If you have questions, hold on to your questions. It's always great to have a paper and pencil handy. And let's go ahead. I want to talk about a woman who's a majestic woman, really. She's from Ireland. She is 75 years old. She looks like she's 55. She's widowed. She has two children. She was born in Ireland. And she has high blood pressure, and she had some abnormalities on her skin, and she went to her doctor, and her doctor found a skin cancer. And then he did a blood test. This is a family doctor, and his blood test showed abnormality, and he had then a CAT scan of her body. So one thing led to another thing, but basically she had a lesion on her face that looked like a skin cancer. Doctor did a blood test. The blood test showed abnormal liver functions. She got a CAT scan and MRI. She then had an alpha fetoprotein. An alpha fetoprotein is a blood test that's most commonly associated with liver cancer, primary liver cancer. And when this woman had her MRI and CAT scan, those are both imaging tests, she was found to have a primary liver cancer. And that alpha fetoprotein was 15,000. Normal's only about 30. Hers was 15,000. And she was found to have cancer spread to the lymph nodes. And, well, she was seen by a surgeon. The surgeon talked about cutting out most of her liver. Now, this cancer had grown through the veins to the liver. And she also had other abnormalities from this large cancer in the liver called varices. Varices are abnormal blood vessels because so much blood goes to the liver and the blood couldn't get through it in the normal way. So it was backing up. The blood was backing up. So she had a blood clot from cancer. She had cancer in the liver. She had cancer in the lymph nodes. She had, she came in weighing 145 pounds. She's 5'2". And she had only high blood pressure. So it was a woman who did nothing wrong. She wasn't a smoker or drinker or anything like that. She was born in Limerick, a famous town in Ireland. You probably heard about Limericks. Well, she was a Limerick resident and then moved to the United States. And so I examined her, and she had this mass on her face, and there was a mass right in front of her ear that was consistent with cancer, and it was biopsy-positive cancer. But the worrisome feature was this huge mass, the size of a melon, in her liver, and she'd seen by doctors and surgeons and others. She knew the cancer had traveled. She knew that surgery would be difficult, probably impossible. She could die from the surgery, and she knew that. And on the other hand, she knew that the cancer had traveled, and so the surgery, even if it was performed, and even if she survived it, there was more cancer than that. So she put two and two together, and guess what? She's a radio listener. She's someone whose life perhaps has been changed by having listened to this show, and I'll tell you why. So I met with her, and we reviewed her documents. We got a PET scan. A PET scan is the most sensitive test, and a PET scan looks throughout the body, usually from the head to the legs. And we found the cancer. We found the extent of the cancer. And she was just adamant that she wanted no cutting, no bleeding. She didn't even want a biopsy because she knew with the mass in the liver and the alpha fetoprotein blood test that her diagnosis was liver cancer. By the time she came here, her alpha fetoprotein went from 15,000 to
8: 23,000. Huge numbers. These are numbers not commonly seen. So her alpha fetal protein was 23,000. She had huge mass in the liver. And she came to learn about all the options here. And we see so many people who come because they know that chemotherapy most commonly does not work and does not cure a liver cancer, and many people don't even want to have the toxicity of chemo, especially when they know it's not going to cure them and it most likely is not going to work. And she just was adamant against that biopsy because she knew she already had a diagnosis. That alpha fetal protein blood test, that scan, all pointed to one diagnosis. And she came to me and we talked about all the options, and we talk about all the options to every patient. Even on the wall, there's signs that talk about all the options, whether it's chemo or immunotherapy or surgery or standard radiation. And she knew all the usual methods would not help her very much and probably would not help her at all. And she chose radiosurgery, and we treated that big mass in the liver. And usually when we do treatment, usually we wait about 90 days to measure response to the therapy. And she was really eager to learn how the treatment went. And I told her, we normally wait about 90 days. That's what usually is done. And she said, I understand that, but I'd like to make sure that everything's working well. And I said, okay, let's get a cancer marker. Let's get that alpha fetal protein, which is so specific for this cancer. Remember, her alpha fetal protein was 23,000 before treatment. She had a few treatments, and within, by the actually time of the last treatment, so within minutes of the last treatment, her alpha fetal protein had gone from 23,000 down all the way to 4,000 in remission just from our treatment with no cutting, no bleeding, no chemo. And I can tell you that she was so ecstatic. And number two, Mr. Ecstatic, was Dr. Lederman, who was so happy. We did the test, we offered the treatment, we delivered the treatment. She had cancer as a huge mass in the liver. She was treated with no side effects, no vomiting, no bleeding, no cutting, no hospitals, no anesthesia. Radiosurgery is really a misnomer, wrongly named. It was named by a Swedish man who said, okay, this is a beam that's acting like a knife, but it's using a radiation beam, radiosurgery. But radiosurgery is no cutting, no bleeding. In fact, nothing even touches the patient, nothing even touched this beautiful woman, except our beams, which hit the cancer and obliterated the cancer in the liver by the blood test measurement. And of course, she'll have confirmation with scans and biopsies if she wants, and physical exams. And she is so happy. And she's so happy. Remember, I told you she had some lymph node involvement. We treated this big mass in the liver, and that went stunningly well, beautifully well, impeccably well. And she said, Dr. Lederman, I want to finish up and have this mass in the lymph nodes treated. And many people come to me and say, hey, Dr. Lederman, do you treat cancer in the lymph nodes? And the answer is yes, we can treat cancer most anywhere in the body, whether it's in the bone or the lymph nodes or the brain or the nose or the skin or the throat or the tongue. This is the work that we do every day at Radiosurgery New York, the home of radiosurgery, the first with brain radiosurgery and head and neck radiosurgery in New York, and the first with body radiosurgery in the Western Hemisphere, first in the Western Hemisphere, first in America, and of course, first in New York. And most people want to go to the doctor who is most experienced. And this is the work we do. We have a whole team working for you with physicists and dosimetrists and technicians and nurses and staff, all designed to help you be able to walk in the door. We make a mold of the body. We computerize the body. We find the cancer. We send in beams from thousands of angles, hit the cancer, and you walk out the door within minutes. And this is the work that we do every day. We have lots of information to send you. My name is Dr. Lederman. We accept most insurances, Medicare, Medicaid. We're located in the heart of New York City at 1384 Broadway, the home of radiosurgery, devoted to more precise treatment, non-invasive treatment, more effective treatment, whenever possible. This is the work we do. And the best way to find out about radiosurgery is like this woman from Ireland who called us up, made an appointment, and chose to be treated, and she is so happy with the excellent results. Within minutes of her treatment, excellent results, and now going through treatment for the cancer in the lymph nodes. We have information, DVDs. 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
12: 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This is Rob Redstone here with Dr. Gil Lederman in the heart of New York City. We're just a few steps from the Radio Surgery New York Cancer Treatment Center on Broadway and 38th Street. Dr. Lederman, the leading cancer expert, treats prostate cancer non-invasively. He was the first in New York with fractionated brain radiosurgery, and he's the first in America and in the Western Hemisphere with body radiosurgery. You can also call Dr. Lederman at 212-CHOICES for a free informative booklet and DVD. Hey, Dr. Lederman, we're back.
8: We are back, and talking about treating cancers big and small, and that woman from Ireland who had the huge cancer in the liver, she also had a big skin cancer, and people from Northern Europe, fair-complected people, often have skin cancers. There's 3 million skin cancers a year in America, and she had a squamous carcinoma right on her forehead, and when she came in to see me, she said, Dr. Lederman, We were talking about her liver and trying to help her and extend her life and live better. Can you treat this skin cancer? And I said, yes, that's exactly the work we do. And I said, I'd advise treating the big cancer first, the big cancer in the liver, and she agreed. But she also understands for treating skin cancer, squamous cell and basal cells, right on the face, instead of having a deforming surgery, often called Mohs, M-O-H-S, Mohs surgery, she wants to have radial surgery. Once the lymph nodes are treated in her body, she wants to have radial surgery, pinpoint treatment for that skin cancer. And people like our results because high success, no cutting, no bleeding. Unlike surgery, surgery is a deforming method, actually like an excavation method, especially Mohs. Our treatment just sends beams in to hit the cancer without removing the skin. Keeps your face intact with high success. Success is about 95% with our unique approach and unique dose over decades with thousands of patients treated. This is the work that we do every day. So this woman from Ireland, yes, we treat her skin cancer, and we'll do that as soon as we finish treating her lymph nodes. This is the order we do. We try to treat worst cancers first. I usually tell people who have more than one cancer in their body, hey, let's treat the worst cancer first. And it gives them the confidence. If we treat the worst cancer first, then they understand the smaller cancers are easier and even more successful. And they know that we have a very high success even with the biggest cancers. And this is how we talk. So if you have a big cancer in the liver or a cancer on the skin or wherever, it might be best to come in person. She was going to give up before she came in to meet Dr. Lederman. She was going to give up. She was going to give up until she learned about radio surgery from the team that brought radio surgery to America. I want to talk about a man next. I want to talk about a man who's 66 years old. I saw him 6 years ago. He's a black man from Jamaica. He came with prostatism and diabetes and high blood pressure. He was taking medicine for diabetes and for his urine. He complained about frequent urination, and we've got a PSA, and his PSA was elevated, and he went to see a surgeon about a biopsy who normally does biopsies for the prostate or urologist or surgeons who operate on the urinary system. And the surgeon, sad to say, convinced him to have surgery for his prostate cancer. And he had surgery at a Gleason 7, PSA 10. And I can tell you, with surgery, success rate's only about 46% in the best hands in America for Gleason 7 cancer. I can show you that data when you come in, or I can send you that data if you want. Sad to say, instead of coming back and talking about non-invasive treatment with a 90% success, he chose surgery with a 46% chance of success, meaning most men who have Gleason 7 cancer who have surgery end up with recurrent cancer like this man. Sad to say, this man had surgery which took away his erections, took away control of his urine, which shortened his vital organ, and now the cancer's back. He comes to me now years after first being seen, and he's very upset. He's upset that he was persuaded by the surgeon to have surgery and it didn't work. It destroyed his quality of life, and now the cancer's back. And so, yes, we're seeing him now to try to mop up the crumbs that the surgeon left behind. How do we know there's crumbs when the surgeon leaves them behind? Well, the PSA after surgery should be zero. If the surgeon removes all the cancer and all the prostate, the PSA should be zero. And sad to say, for Gleason 7 cancer, 54% of the time, the majority of the cases, the cancer comes back in the best hands in America. And less than best hands, it comes back even more. So this man, sad to say, had that surgery, took away his quality of life, shortened his vital organ, and now he's back with me 6 years later with a rising PSA after surgery failed. And luckily he came back, because when prostate cancer comes back after surgery, men do have a second chance. And that's why it's so important to be seen and to follow up. And for men who've had surgery, hey, it's a good idea to come in and get checked out and make sure that everything's okay. You might learn about cancer from a different perspective from Dr. Lederman at 1384 Broadway. This man did. He didn't learn the first time, but he learned the second time, and he's now having radiation to try to mop up the crumbs that the surgeon left behind, sad to say. And we'll talk about another man. Here's a man here 5 years ago. He's a 70-year-old black man from Haiti, and I say that because in the black community, one in six black men will get prostate cancer, one in 23 will die of prostate cancer. He came to me 5 years ago with his daughter. His PSA was 9. He had a Gleason 6 cancer. He was referred to us by a doctor who we treated. The doctor came to us for his care, and the doctor advised his patient, this man, hey, it'd be better to go see Dr. Lederman. So he came to us. He had no family history. A lot of people think, oh, I have no one in my family with cancer, therefore I don't have a chance of cancer. That's not true. 90% of people with cancer have no family history. So if you want to be reassured, that's no reassurance. The best reassurance is to come in and be seen and get checked. And he came in. He was sent by his doctor, who we treated for prostate cancer. He has nocturia, which means waking up at night to urinate. He had no fevers or chills or bleeding. So he had no reason to have this cancer, except his PSA was 10.4. It had gone from 9 when the patient was sent to me to 10.4 when we repeated it. He had a Gleason 6 cancer. He chose our treatment. He chose it because we showed him the data, number one. Number two, his own doctor had treatment here, successful 10 years ago. This man came to us 5 years ago, and he, too, is cancer-free. His PSA is now 0. His sex life works. His urinary life works. His vital organ is not shortened by us. We're not doing any cutting or removal of his prostate. So his vital organ is fine. His quality of life is great. And best of all, his PSA is 0. He's living his life, and he's happy, and he does everything he wants. He works every day, and he wants to do that and be a productive member of society. So what a huge difference between one man who had surgery with his vital quality of life taken away, his vital organs shortened, and the cancer coming back, and then another man treated here after his doctor himself was treated and now is cancer-free. I want to talk about a man who's 64 years old. He's born in New York. He has two sons. He has a history of blood clot. He was on blood thinners. He had diabetes and cholesterol, and he had an anemia. So hemoglobin is a measurement of the red blood cells. His normal hemoglobin is about 16. His was 10. And he had colonoscopy in the past. It hadn't been done. He came to me with an anemia, and he had colonoscopy. He was found to have a cancer in his ascending colon. It was a 4-centimeter mass. It was ulcerated and circumferential. He had anemia. He had the colonoscopy. He had a biopsy. And the surgeon wanted to remove his colon, which is the usual thing. He was also in kidney failure. His creatinine was 2. And he just did not want to have surgery. So he came to us about a colon cancer also 5 years ago. And he chose our treatment. 5 years ago, he chose our treatment. And for 5 years, he's cancer-free. He's had colonoscopies and other tests. He is cancer-free. After our treatment, just a few treatments for colon cancer, his surgeon didn't tell him, hey, you can either have surgery or go see Dr. Lederman for radiosurgery, non-invasive treatment. Even his gastroenterologist didn't tell him. He learned by listening to the radio. Radio listeners save lives, and sometimes they save their own life. This man saved his own life at age 64, colon cancer and renal failure with high blood pressure and diabetes and lots of risks, and he just did not want to risk going through surgery, chose radiosurgery, non-invasive treatment, and now 5+ years later is cancer-free. And I would tell you that he's very happy. And what's news on him? Well, the new news is He, 5 years later, had a follow-up scan, and the scan showed a mass in the pancreas. And the doctor, his doctor wants to remove his pancreas and his spleen and do radical surgery again. His doctor wants to do surgery all the time. 5 years ago, wanted to do surgery. Now wants to do surgery on the pancreas, and we analyzed the information, and we found that he had no cancer in the pancreas. His doctor wanted to do radical surgery, Whipple procedure, which is a big procedure, to remove his pancreas and his spleen. And we reviewed the documents and the pathology, and there's no cancer there. Wow. Two for two with this beautiful man. This is the work that we do every day. It's why so many people rely on Dr. Lederman and Radio Surgery New York and the work that we do here at 1384 Broadway, Broadway and 38th Street in the heart of New York City. And then I should tell you one more thing. We have a show every night at midnight on WOR. Many people like to go to sleep with Dr. Lederman, wake up with Dr. Lederman, work with Dr. Lederman every night at midnight to learn about what's going on in the world of medicine and specifically cancer. 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You can go on your smartphone or your computer. 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And you can listen at the same hours as I've talked about New York time. My name is Dr. Lederman. We'll be right back.
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I, after MD, went on to University of Chicago, trained 3 years in internal medicine, board certified internal medicine, then went to Harvard Medical School, trained at the prestigious Dana-Farber Cancer Institute, 3 years, board certified, treated thousands of people with cancer, and then stayed on the staff at Harvard Medical School, and then went to the Harvard Medical School Joint Center for Radiation Therapy, trained for 3 years in radiation oncology, treated thousands of patients, board certified, the only Harvard-trained triple board certified radiation doctor in New York, one of the few in the world, here for you. Yes, we accept most insurances, Medicare, Medicaid. Many people call and try to get information on the QT. That's not the way we do it here. We are thorough and thoughtful. We meet people in person. We examine the patient. We examine the records. This is the work we do. I had a man just yesterday. He came in. He's a friend of a family I've known for 40 years. His daughter is married to my friend's son, and they have 3 children, and he was diagnosed with prostate cancer. He was born in the Middle East, in Israel, and he had a PSA of 5 and a Gleason 6, which should be a low-risk cancer. And his doctor kind of poo-pooed it, and he was a little bit eager to be seen and get out. And I sat down with him, and he saw how we work is so different than how his urologist works or his other doctors work. We examined him. We examined his records. We examined his MRI. And we actually found that there was cancer eating its way through the capsule of the prostate, which didn't exactly make sense because his PSA was relatively low. It was about 4.5. His Gleason score was 6, but he had cancer eating through the capsule. Yes, the prostate has a capsule, and the cancer was eating through like a very aggressive cancer. He asked me to speak to his daughter. He called his daughter while I was there, and I explained to her that this cancer is very unusual and much more aggressive than it seems. And she said, well, what do we do? And I said, well, I'm going to get the top radiologist in New York to look at the MRI with me and see if he agrees. And this is the work we do. We take the extra step, the extra measure to evaluate the patient, which was not done elsewhere. And all of a sudden, this man who was so eager and anxious and just wanted to get out of the office, all of a sudden he understood that what we do here at 1384 Broadway is so different than anything else he's experienced. And his daughter, too, all appreciated. We go the extra mile with our patients, and this is what we routinely do. And for this man, we're reviewing his MRI and documenting all his numbers, and then we'll give him some ideas about the best way to proceed. Most likely, we'll be talking about treatment because his cancer growing through the capsule seems to be a very, very aggressive, serious cancer, even though the numbers don't really dictate that. This is the work we do at 1384 Broadway. I want to talk about a woman who comes to me. She actually came almost 2 years ago. She's 70 years old. She's married. She has a loving husband. She had a history of breast cancer.
never had radiation, and now she has difficulty speaking. She has difficulty speaking and writing, and she went to the most famous hospitals in New England, in Connecticut, and in Boston, and she was found to have a glioblastoma. She came

0: to me after she had surgery there. She had a 4-centimeter glioblastoma brain cancer. Glioblastoma is a cancer of the brain that starts in the brain. She had stopped eating. She had difficulty speaking. She lost weight. She was on Decadron for swelling in the brain. She had standard radiation at one of the most famous, world-famous places in New England. The radiation she had just did not work. The cancer kept on growing. It was growing and growing and growing. She had an MRI, but she was getting worse and worse with more difficulty speaking and carrying on. And when I saw her, she had a 4.3-centimeter mass, so the surgery that she had didn't work. At the most famous hospital, one of the most famous hospitals in New England, the radiation that she had, weeks and weeks of radiation, didn't work. And she came here, she and her husband came here, desperate with a recurrent glioblastoma, wondering if there's anything they can do. And I told her about our experience, and we have a great experience with radiosurgery, even for repeat treatment. We talk about it all the time, that we're able to often repeat treatment that other places just could not do. Remember, she'd been at one of the most famous hospitals in the world. They gave her surgery for the brain cancer, standard radiation, just didn't work. She came here, and now, a year and a half later, she is cancer-free from a glioblastoma, which is most remarkable. She's feeling great. She's happy. Her husband's super happy. Hugged me. She hugged me. He hugged me after our treatment when no other options were felt to be viable. She came to radiosurgery in New York after being at one of the most famous hospitals in the world. And many people do. Many people say, why should I come to you after being at XYZ? So many people do, because the routine just often routinely fails. When the routine routinely fails, so many people come here for new options. She came here for one of the worst cancers in the world, glioblastoma of the brain, was treated here, and is now cancer-free almost 2 years after her treatment for recurrent glioblastoma. This is the work we do. I want to talk about another man who has a brain tumor. He's a 44-year-old man born in Jamaica, school teacher. He has two children, and he was seen by his primary doctors with a decreased sexual drive. He was found to have testosterone that was very low. He had an MRI. He was found to have a mass above the pituitary, thought to be a craniopharyngioma. He had a CAT scan, an MRI. He was seen by endocrinologists and neurosurgeons. Neurosurgeons, one of the biggest hospitals in New York, wanted to do surgery on his tumor, and he just did not want that. He understood with craniopharyngioma, often the contents is often an oily content of the tumor that leaks and irritates and damages the brain. He just did not want surgery. He didn't want cutting, even though he was at one of the most famous hospitals in New York. And he came here after having this decreased sexual drive with the brain tumor, decreased testosterone. Neurosurgeons wanted to open up his brain, and he just did not want the complications, which could be very serious, even life-threatening, from that surgery. And he came here 5+ years ago, had radiosurgery, and is now in remission, doing great. And this is the work that we do every day. Surgery could have damaged his vision, damaged his brain, damaged his life. He just did not want to have any surgery for his craniopharyngioma brain tumor. This is the work we do. And of course, we treat benign and malignant brain tumors, meningiomas, acoustic neuromas, pituitary tumors, as well as cancers. The most common cancer is cancer that travels to the brain, which is called a brain metastasis. So cancer, for example, like the lung or the breast or kidney, can travel to the brain. Well, this man had a craniopharyngioma, a tumor of the brain, and he chose no surgery, no cutting, no hospitals, no anesthesia, with precise outpatient therapy by the team, first with brain radiosurgery in New York, first with body radiosurgery in America. This is the work that we do every day. And I saw a man late last night, very late last night. He's an 81-year-old man. He's married. He's a retired policeman and security agent. And he had lung cancer, and he was treated with normal treatment, surgery, and standard radiation for lung cancer. The cancer was growing, and the surgery just did not help him. The chemo did not help him. And he came to me. Wow, 6 years ago, he came to me and he wanted to know what to do about his mass in the chest. And we talked about what all the options were. He had had surgery and surgery failed. He had chemo and the chemo failed. And he had a large mass growing on the right side of his chest. And he just did not want to have more surgery, did not want to have chemo. And they had both failed already. He'd already had them and they failed. He saw no reason to do something again when it failed the first time. He came to me and he came last night. We staged him up and examined him. He got a PET scan. He got blood tests. And he is cancer-free for his recurrent lung cancer. 6 years after surgery failed, 6 years after chemo failed. This is the work we do every day at 1384 Broadway with decades of experience and thousands treated. 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This is the work we do. We have lots of experience, lots of information to provide most anyone who wishes. It's best always to meet in person. Best always to make a date. You can get information by going on our website. Our website is rsny.org, O-R-G. Our website is rsny.org. You can call us at 212-CHOICES. You can make an appointment. You can request information. Also, many people come into 1384 Broadway for a package of information and DVD. And learn, and also give a package to a loved one. Many people, listeners, save lives, and many people listening right now pass on the information. If they hear about someone with cancer, they pat them on the back or on the shoulder and say, hey, you might want to see Dr. Lederman. You might learn about new options, like so many people we've talked about today who've made an important decision by coming here, like the woman from Ireland who had this mass in the liver, alpha-fetoprotein 23,000, huge mass, no hope until she came to Radiosurgery New York. Now she's in remission. Minutes after her last treatment, her alpha-fetoprotein went from 23,000 down to 4,000. She's in remission. Now we're treating her lymph nodes. This is the work we do every day at 1384 Broadway, Broadway and 38th Street in the heart of New York City. My name is Dr. Lederman. We'll be right back.
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1: 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This is Rob Redstone here with Dr. Gil Lederman in the heart of New York City. We're just a few steps from the Radio Surgery New York Cancer Treatment Center on Broadway and 38th Street. 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He was the first in New York with fractionated brain radiosurgery, and he's the first in America and in the Western Hemisphere with body radiosurgery. 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
2: We are back. I want to talk about a 51-year-old woman. She was born in India. She came here. She actually came here with her husband from India. She had a history of breast cancer. She was treated in India. And then she came here about a year and a half ago and had a cancer of the liver called a neuroendocrine cancer that traveled to the bones. She had a biopsy of the bone. She had a biopsy of the liver. They were both neuroendocrine cancer. This is a woman whose husband works at one of the biggest, most super duper pooper hospitals in New York City. And so when his wife had stage 4 cancer, he decided he would take her to the hospital where he worked. He worked there. He walked in to see his doctor with his uniform from that same hospital, with his name badge from the same hospital. I thought he'd surely get the best care if he was going to the same hospital where he worked. And he saw a doctor there, a chemo doctor, is very famous. And the doctor gave her chemo every 2 weeks. She had chemo for a year. And then about 2 or 3 months ago, she started complaining of pain in her arm, in her left arm, by her elbow. She had terrible pain in her arm. And then the cancer was growing, and through the year it was growing. There was a mass in the ovary, and the doctor told her, oh, you've got an inflammation in your ovaries. You got to get your ovaries cut out. He told her she had an inflammation there. He never told her she had cancer, and he sent her to a gynecologist to remove both ovaries, even though they were filled with cancer. He never told the patient we can do a biopsy, we can do other treatment, or he can go see Dr. Lederman for non-invasive treatment. He never told her any options besides chemo and surgery, chemo and surgery, chemo and surgery at this big super duper hospital. The most expensive treatments, the most invasive treatments, the most difficult treatments, and the most failed treatments. And she kept on complaining. She went through that surgery, which was useless. She went through the chemo, which was useless. The pain was getting worse and worse and worse. And the doctor's nurse ordered an MRI of the arm, which showed the cancer was eating through her humerus, her left humerus. The humerus was ready to break. She couldn't move her arm. She was paralyzed in pain and suffering, and they kept on giving her chemo, even though the chemo wasn't working. The cancer was growing through the bone. And finally, the patient and her husband, both from India, decided to call up 212 Choices and see Dr. Lederman. And I saw them. I saw them the last patient of the day with this terrible cancer eating through the bone. And we had our staff call her insurance company and get emergency approval to treat this cancer that was eating through the bone. Her other doctor was giving her chemo and chemo and chemo. Didn't even give her a sling. Her bone was ready to break. The arm was ready to break. And never told her about the findings of the MRI. The husband brought the records, and only with coming here did they learn how precarious her humerus was, and she could break her arm, which would have sent her to the hospital for more surgery and more costs and more discomfort. And she luckily trusted Dr. Lederman. We showed her the pictures, showed her the images, showed her the work we do about cancer growing through the bone. She just did not want to have surgery. None of her doctors at the big hospital told her, oh, there's options besides useless chemo. And it was useless. The cancer was growing in the ovaries. The cancer was growing in the bone. The cancer was growing elsewhere, and they never told her. They told her everything's okay. And I showed the patient, I showed her husband, who works at that hospital, where they weren't even being told the truth, that the cancer was growing. They were being told the opposite, that everything was okay while she was in pain and suffering. We got emergency approval. We offered treatment, non-invasive treatment with no chemo and no surgery and no suffering and no hospital and no anesthesia. And now that pain is all gone, and the bone bone is healing. And I can tell you that she is so happy, and he, the husband who works at that hospital, is so happy and so disillusioned that his own colleagues in the own hospital offered treatment, gave him chemo and surgery, which didn't work. When the cancer went to the ovaries, he told her that her ovaries were inflamed. They weren't inflamed. Yeah, they were inflamed with cancer, but that's not the word we use for cancer. We say it was infiltrated with cancer, or they never told her the truth. Now she wants all her care here, and I doubt she'll ever go back to that super-duper, pooper-duper hospital where her husband still works. And I can tell you, when she sees me, she hugs me, and with an arm that now works and the pain that's now gone, this is the work that we do every day at 1384 Broadway and 38th Street in the heart of New York City. And we're talking about a family from Montana. This is a family that came to me more than 20 years ago. This man from Montana had a glioma from the brain. He was told he's going to die from this brain cancer. And he had two Corvettes, and he had a life, and he sold his Corvettes, and he was giving up his life. And he came to me in New York 20 years ago with this terrible brain tumor. He was told in Montana, he went to specialists on the West Coast, oh, you better pack it up, you're going to die. Well, he came to me 20 years ago. And he, over the years, has called me to tell me he's doing great. And now he's told me that he's in remission 20 years after our treatment. And now he has a prostate cancer, and he wants to come to the same doctor who treated his prostate cancer. He wants to come to me now for treatment of that prostate cancer after his brain tumor was successfully treated at Radio Surgery New York. And this is the work that we do every day at 1384 Broadway. So number one was his brain tumor treated 20 years ago. His glioma came to us, the first in New York with brain radiosurgery. And now it's coming for prostate cancer for a Gleason 7, PSA 6. And he knows with us our success rate for prostate cancer is 90%. With standard radiation or surgery, it's 60%. He wants a 50% better chance. He wants to come to the doctor that treated his brain tumor 20 years ago, still successful, still durable, with no other cutting, no bleeding, no chemo, no other treatment for 20 years since coming to New York for radio surgery 20 years ago. So fantastic to hear from him. And actually, we see so many of our patients treated over the last 40 years here in New York. This is the work that we do every day at 1384 Broadway and 38th Street in the heart of New York City. And speaking about treatment years ago, I want to talk about a 51-year-old woman. She is single, had no children. She went to the hospital. She had a chest x-ray. She had a nodule. She had a CAT scan, PET scan, and biopsy, all showing cancer of the lung. And she just didn't want to have surgery. And the surgeon told her, oh, you have to have surgery. You have to open up your lung and remove part of your lung to have surgery for this lung cancer. No, she came to Radio Surgery New York 6 years ago as a 51-year-old woman. We offered all the options. We talked about chemo and surgery and radio surgery and standard treatment, and she just wanted to have non-invasive pinpoint treatment with no cutting, no bleeding. And she, 6 years after treatment, radio surgery with Dr. Lederman, is cancer-free, living the life, doing everything she wants with scans that show no evidence of cancer. This is the work we do. When you want new questions answered, come to Radio Surgery New York for new answers that you probably don't hear anywhere else.
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7: 54 degrees at 2 o'clock. Good morning. I'm Jonathan O'Halloran, and here's what's happening. The NYPD is searching for the woman who they say stabbed a man on a subway train in Queens.
8: Police say it happened around 3:30 in the afternoon at the 111th Street station in Richmond Hill on a southbound J train. ABC 7 reports the woman stabbed the 33-year-old victim twice in the thigh, then got off the train once it pulled into the Norwood Avenue station in Brooklyn. The victim was taken to the hospital in stable condition. It's not clear if the victim and the attacker knew each other. Lisa Salvati, WOR News.
7: According to the NYPD data analyzed by the New York Post, overall major crime data in the New York City transit system has slightly decreased, but there has been a surge in murders and robberies.
9: So far in 2026, subway homicides have risen to 4 compared to just 1 during the same period last year. Robberies have also spiked by 18%, and misdemeanor assaults have seen a 15% increase. The stats analyzed after police say a homeless man pushed a 76-year-old Ross Falzone down the stairs leading to the 18th Street subway station in Chelsea. The retired kindergarten teacher died of a brain injury and fractured spine. The suspect, 32-year-old Ramel Burke, was arrested, but as it would turn out, he had been at Bellevue Hospital for a psych exam just hours before the attack. Bill Trefiro, WOR News.
7: In sports, the Yankees lost to the Brewers 4-3 in 10 innings, and the Mets fell to the Brewers 2-1.
10: Here's your WOR Weather Channel forecast. Mostly clear as we drop temperatures back into the upper 40s to mid-50s. Monday brings that sunshine. Afternoon high, upper 60s to low 70s. Monday night, mostly clear. The overnight low, mid to upper 50s. Low 50s, lower Hudson Valley. I'm meteorologist Jeff Eno.
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13: And I am Penny Delas.
12: Shout out to Berklee College, of course. We're back. We're in season 3. We're up and running, feeling great. Can we talk about today's guest, Penny?
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13: Let me tell you about this
14: phenomenal woman that we have here on this podcast, which just is winning across the board as a tech founder, as a serial entrepreneur, because multiple businesses, as well as a Berklee College alumna, a colleague, really a woman that uplifts other women, including myself. Mm-hmm. She's phenomenal. And also 40 under 40. Ogo, bienvenidos desde la República Dominicana a Randy Gómez.
12: There we go.
15: What an intro. Oh, my goodness.
12: That was like a 5-minute long intro. That's how much, you know, you have so much going on.
15: Thank you. Thank you.
12: That's amazing.
15: I'm super excited to be here.
14: And speaking of your journey, Randy, so you, let's just bump into it, right? But you migrated here from the Dominican Republic to New York, and you went straight into business.
15: Oh, yeah. That's pretty much the story.
14: Was that something that you were ingrained in from a child, or was it something of coming here, learning a new culture, learning how to pivot?
15: Right.
14: Where does that stem from?
15: Yeah, no, I mean, I think it's the story of most immigrants, right? You come to this country and you're not speaking the language, you don't speak the language, and it's sink or swim. You have to make it out here, right? And so for me, personally, my parents migrated from the DR and they were professionals back home, and now they're in this new country where they have to figure it out. They have to take care of two small little girls. And like many immigrants, my parents had to make the difficult decision of coming to the country, working, building a solid foundation before bringing their children.
12: Yeah.
15: And that's the immigrant story that a lot of people don't hear, right? All the sacrifices that come with it. But in true entrepreneurship fashion, it all stems from solving a real world problem, right? And in most cases, it's your own problem. You're just striving and looking for a solution to a problem that's affecting you. And for me, that was doing my little sister's hair in the morning. My little sister has beautiful blonde curly hair. And every morning, because my mother would work late, it would be my responsibility to do her hair. And so I quickly learned how to braid hair out of necessity, because we couldn't do her hair every single morning. It was very time consuming. So I learned how to braid hair and then became the braider of the neighborhood. Started working in a barbershop. Shout out to Blades Barbershop. They're still up and running. And yeah, and just started my entrepreneurial journey that way. You know, rented a room in the back of the barbershop. Started having clients. I remember my first business cards, it said Randy Candy, because I was like 13 years old.
12: That's great though.
15: Randy Candy with my phone number.
12: Is that also your Instagram?
15: It's not. It is not. Because people will be hitting me up for other things. Randy Candy. I was so fortunate to be in a place where there was just so much love around me. You know, these guys took me under their wing. I was like their little sister. You know, I remember having the DJs come into the shop with the mixtapes. You're probably one of them that walked in there. You know, DJ Clue, DJ Camilo. Yeah. And, you know, the barbershop was our third place. I feel like that's something that doesn't exist nowadays. A third place where people just come to get a haircut, but really to hang out on a Friday night.
12: A barbershop is still a thing. Like, as far as people definitely go hang out. I actually stopped going to barbershops because of how much time consuming it was, because of the hanging out and the conversation and
15: yeah,
12: I actually cut my own hair at this point, or I guess somebody come. Yeah, I actually used to cut hair. It's like almost the same thing she was saying. I started cutting hair.
14: I did not know this.
12: I was cutting hair all through like
15: high
12: school.
15: Look at that.
12: You know, that's a great for the, and shout out to all anybody out there watching or listening to us who cuts, who's in the business of hair. It's such a great business to be in. I know barbers who have thrived and they're so successful because, I mean, you're cutting something. It's like,
15: it's a necessity.
12: It's going to constantly grow if you're lucky, right?
15: Yeah. But,
12: So like if you're somebody who cuts hair, that person you're cutting their hair, you're going to cut them forever. Mm-hmm. And then their kids, and their hair keeps growing. You know what I'm trying to say?
15: And it's generational,
12: it's the
15: right?
12: Perfect business.
15: It's generational.
12: And even when they lose their hair, they still come in and they get the sides faded up or something like that, you know?
14: Let's
12: And women, wow, it's so expensive to get.
15: And there's always money to get your hair done. You know, there's always money for that.
12: If I wasn't in this game, I would be a barber.
14: From starting your first business to now owning over six businesses over the trajectory of your career, how do you find the market now, being the founder of Sparks Labs, right? Building AI-powered solution for entrepreneurs. How do you see the business landscape pivoting?
15: Well, with emerging technology, I was just on a panel, yesterday morning, an AI panel, and I say that this is such a tremendous opportunity. You know, for me, I feel that AI is the equalizer of our time, right? Mm-hmm. Because for many decades, these corporations had access to tools, applications, marketing strategies that the average day person did not have access to. Mm-hmm. I mean, you know, let's talk about Canva, right? Canva is an application. It was built by a woman, and you know, it's been transformational for entrepreneurs. Now they have incorporated AI into it, and this right now, this technology is really the equalizer, because you do not need the technical background to use it. The return on investment is tremendous. It allows entrepreneurs to scale their business at a speed that is unheard of. And it also allows you to leverage all of the different things that you can do with the technology, so you can minimize outsourcing a lot of those processes. And at the end of the day, what's really powerful about this technology is that it gives you your time back, right? Because now with you automating things that are tedious and that are time consuming, you can now, you know, do that and then take that extra time to engage with more clients, to do more of the things that you love, to do the things that really inspired you to start your business to begin with, right? Which was not to write invoices and, you know, respond to emails all day. So you're able to do more client-facing activities that move the bottom line. So for me, the technology is transformational. The landscape is a great opportunity for entrepreneurs. And, it, you know, it's only upward from here.
14: What is your recommended first step into automation? And we can get into your toolkit, because guys, I downloaded a free toolkit that she provided me, and I've already been instilling it. You need that for your business too.
16: I'm over here, I have a bunch of questions.
14: I'm going to share with you. But what is the first step?
15: Absolutely.
14: Aside from downloading the kit.
15: I would say that, you know, like anything in business, you first have to assess your foundation. What is your process to begin with? You know, most entrepreneurs don't even know what their business process is and how they acquire customers. So you can't automate what you don't know.
14: Right.
15: So you first have to really take inventory of your business and also identify what is the one aspect of your business that takes a customer from a prospect to a client, and really understand if that is something that you want to automate or if you want to keep the personal hands-on mm-hmm. touch. And I always say this, you know, people buy from people. You cannot automate the entire thing, because humans purchase from humans. And so really taking that inventory first before you start automating processes, understanding what your process is and what has the biggest impact on your bottom line, and then dedicate the time to solving one problem, not everything, one problem at a time. You know, are you spending too much time responding to inquiries? Okay, how do we automate that and put a automatic response that feels human, that when people, you know, interact with your brand, they feel that they're talking to someone, you know, not something. You know, when you call customer service, oh my gosh,
14: and
15: you
14: hate
15: it.
14: You're screaming at the phone.
15: You're screaming and you're pressing 000.
12: Now, even when you go online, let's say as soon as you go, let's say I went into my bank, for instance, as soon as you log into thing, it pops up on the screen.
15: It pops up.
12: So that I can help you with.
15: Exactly.
12: Okay.
14: But you know, the new generation, that's where.
12: But you could get a lot of answers quickly.
15: You can.
14: Correct.
15: Right. Yes,
14: so
15: yes.
14: It's about access, but mm-hmm. you know, self-awareness is so important, right? And that's a transferable skill set, whether 100%. It's business or your personal life, mm-hmm. because if you're an entrepreneur, your personal being is behind that business. So doing that self-assessment, mm-hmm. conducting a gap analysis, seeing exactly. where are the areas of improvement and growth, but also understanding that consumer journey funnel that you were speaking about and how those conversions apply and what mm-hmm. that business model will look like. So identifying all of those things are extremely important. So I concur with you. Also download the toolkit. I'm just saying. You're going to need it. But there's also another facet to Sparks Labs. And it's not fair because I know the backstory, but we're going to share it here. You founded the company because something sparked in you working at Berklee College and being a proud alumna and working on the sales team there. But you also have brought this full circle momentum where you provide scholarships to students in tech and you create these opportunities to fly to Brussels and fly all around the globe, the Dominican Republic, and do all of these excursions with these students mm-hmm. to have them have an experiential learning component. So why is that so important for you to do?
15: Well, I started at Berkeley as an admissions associate. You know, I was hired quickly after graduating, which was really life-changing. And shout out to my admissions associate, Sandra Hasib, and just all of the incredible people that I've worked with that have seen me, not for the person that I was at the time, but for my potential and what I could be. And I think that's what makes Berkeley so special and unique, that, you know, everyone understands the impact that they have on our students. And so, you know, having that experience with my admissions associate really helped me understand how we are all catalysts for other human beings, right? Someone walks into your office, they've not only made the decision that they want to better their life and continue their education and they want something more than what they currently have, but they've actually taken action towards it because they got up from their house, probably took a train, and we all know the trains in the city. You got to be motivated, you know, to go through that journey. And so they're stepping into your office because they're seeking support from you to move on to that next phase of their lives. And so those 10, 15 years that I worked with admissions, working with students, really inspired me to start the brand, because I believe that every single student that I met with has a flame within them, something that you need to just fan and it will spark up their passion. And, you know, you're really essentially supporting them with deciding what they're going to do for the rest of their lives or that first step into their career. And so, you know, that experience really motivated me to start Sparks. And as soon as we went into business, we dedicated a portion of our revenue to support that next generation of leaders, which I feel is our responsibility, right? You've made it. Now it's your, you know, it's your responsibility to usher that next generation of leaders to that opportunity. Because we all know as business professionals, you know, how access really makes a difference, right? Being in the room is extremely important. And that's why I really pride myself in always prioritizing having someone in the room with me, because I know firsthand how that changes your world. You know, coming, you know, working in a barbershop, growing up in a really tough, you know, neighborhood. My parents, they had a bodega, right? And not the best of the areas. And so there's a lot that you see when you're growing up in that environment. You know, a lot of drugs, a lot of, unfortunately, overdosing. There's a lot of real life that you see in those situations that, unfortunately, if you don't have someone to usher you out of that environment, you get stuck.
12: Yeah.
15: You know, and a lot of people don't make it out of that. That's the reality, that access means I meet someone professional and that person takes me under their wing and shows me another world that's different from the one that I'm currently in. And I believe that's our responsibility as professionals.
14: Do you feel that education in a way saved your life?
15: 1,000%. Absolutely. You know, and I'm actually not first generation. My father's a lawyer. A really fun story, you know, about how growing up in the barbershop scene, you know, I was hanging out with the guys, again, little sister, going out to these clubs, Club Deep.
14: Yeah. Not deep.
15: Club Deep. Exactly. And, you know, typical Dominican parents saw me going in the wrong direction and they decided, you know what? You go to DR every summer. This summer you're going to go with a one-way ticket and you're going to stay there. Yes.
14: Oh, you got the exile punishment.
15: I got the deportation. Deportada.
16: But your parents took it upon themselves to make sure that they took you out of that.
15: Exactly.
16: You know, that situation that you could have changed your life.
15: Absolutely. You know, and I don't share this story often, but I feel like it's important. It's extremely important because sometimes students and people see where you are right now in this nice house in the suburbs, and they don't know what that journey was, that trajectory to get there. Mm-hmm. You know, long story short, you know, that experience living in the Dominican Republic was also very eye-opening. And again, access, right? My father's a lawyer. He has clients that have hotels. We're staying in hotels. That's not what I was seeing in Corona, Queens, in a two-bedroom apartment with, you know, 10 family members.
12: Yeah.
15: You know, so just opening up your eyes to what is possible. And that's what education does, right? You're in a classroom with a professional with 10, 15 years of experience, and you're sitting there with a group of individuals who are also striving to do more and be more. And that is very positive. That's very powerful. That energy in the room is just life-changing. So, you know, education is not just getting this piece of paper. It's the experience. It's the network. It is the knowledge that you're downloading in the classroom. And that's why I'm so passionate about what I do. And I really love what I do. I feel like we, you know, we change lives every single day. Mic drop.
12: And getting a bunch of thriving entrepreneurs that are in the same room, like you're saying, together. I mean, they're networking with each other, and that opens doors to, I mean, that's just all great things.
15: Exactly.
14: We've spoken through the seasons, right? We're on mm-hmm. season three now, but we've spoken season one, season two, about how your network is your net worth, and it's so important. And we've spoken about mentorship and giving back, and how pro mentors, you know, upcoming personalities, and like mm-hmm. even me and us, like, we mentor each other and we learn so much. Why is it important to have emerging technology so accessible, and how can companies begin doing that, starting at home, right, internally?
15: There's so many reasons why it's important to engage with the technology. We have all seen that it is very, it is transformational, really. And so, you know, from a student perspective, and this is something that we really pride ourselves at Berkeley, is giving students access to the technology, but also the mentorship that is needed, right? So they feel confident about what they're doing, and they can see the transformation that the technology can have on them, with their career opportunities. But I personally believe that it's all about access. Access to this technology allows you to really go beyond what is present and see into the future of what is possible. And utilizing these tools, utilizing these platforms to take what you're doing today from zero really to 100. You have an idea, now you have access to technology that can support you in taking that idea from something in your mind, something in your heart, to execution, taking it to the real world so you're solving real world problems.
14: I love that. I keep thinking about, guys, we work together, okay? So we have conversations all the time, but I keep thinking about the past month and Women's History Month mm-hmm. and how we've been uplifting each other and everything we do on the back end with this partnership mm-hmm. and how we continue to, you know, aspire to inspire and provide sometimes unsolicited advice, but inspiration. But what is the best piece of advice you have ever received?
15: Oh, that's a powerful question. The best piece of advice that I've ever received was actually from a faculty member at Berkeley College. You know, and I've received a lot of great advice, of course. And his name is Dr. Ray Cart. I'm not sure if he's still at the college, but, you know, he sat me down one day and he saw that I was going through it, right? And I was having a hard time in the class for personal reasons. And he sat me down and he noticed the change in my grades. And I feel like that was so powerful, because as a faculty member, you know, he's not required to do it. It's not within, you know, his scope of work, but he cared deeply enough to pull me aside and have the conversation. And he told me, you know, Randy, you are more powerful than you think. And for someone at that level of profession and that level of experience to sit down, this college student who's just getting her career started, and just feed that power, you know, or feed that inspiration into you, I think it's extremely powerful. And sometimes that's what you need to hear. You need that validation from someone that you feel has made it, that you're in the right direction, and that you got this. You got this. You have the power within you, and you have all the tools that you need to be successful. It's just activating them and making it happen.
14: That's so beautiful.
16: That's awesome. But yeah, that's, I don't think I got advice more than mm-hmm. just, I've always been somebody who's been more of a quiet person who listens more, mm-hmm. you know, and I think that, and kind of like
14: observant,
16: observes yeah. more. And I think that's what's helped me out. And obviously my life could have gone different directions.
14: Well, my mom would always say, do as I say and you'll be fine. Yeah, so yeah. I don't think that was so much advice, if not directive and instruction. Yeah. But we do. You know get what?
16: One of the things I'll say is my dad, right? My dad always, one thing he always really pushed on us always was not to be a follower. Always be a leader, never be a follower. Yeah. And it's funny, and this is way before social media and the followers mm-hmm. and da-da-da. It was really that, like, and you know the cliche, the if all your friends jump off the cliff, are you going to jump off the cliff? But it was really, and I really found myself being that person who would go a different direction when everyone went. And it's kind of like my whole career, kind of like mm-hmm. if I went back and talked about, like, I've always been the type who I'll be successful at one thing and then veer off into not give up on what I'm doing, but not mm-hmm. be afraid to step outside the box and do something different where everyone else. And it's always been like that for me. Like, I've never been a follower. Yeah. Like, I'm not going to follow the trend or the wave. I'm going to go with wherever my heart takes me and wherever I feel like I want to do. You know?
14: But I think early on in my career, in my early 20s, I was very young and I was in a studio session mm-hmm. and I spoke up about something. And
16: they were like, shh.
14: Artist manager yeah, was basically like know your place.
16: Oh, wow. Mm-hmm.
14: And when everyone left the studio, the producer that was there asked me to stay back, and it was Lenny Santos from Aventura.
15: Wow.
14: And he told me, don't ever be afraid to take up space. Mm-hmm. Own your space, follow your gut, because the notes you gave were valid.
16: Yeah.
14: And I incorporated them. And he said, you know, you have a light about you and you know what you're doing. Just own that and be confident. So it goes back to what you're saying. When someone like, you know, el papá, right, is giving you this feedback and validation of you do belong here.
15: Excellent.
14: You do have that. And we speak about all these like imposter syndromes and all these things. But I think when you're young, you have sort of that fear of speaking up, or is my point valid?
15: Exactly.
14: Am I giving a benefit to the table where I'm sitting? And you go through that navigation of who am I? Who do I want to be? And sometimes you're placed with people who see that way ahead of you and give you these nuggets that stay with you through your career.
15: Absolutely. And that have such a tremendous impact. I mean, you know, when we were sent to DR, my sister decided to stay with me, thank goodness. So we both were out there in DR, and we were meant to stay for 1 year, but we loved it so much. We stayed 2 years. So we did 2 years of high school out there. And I kid you not, every single morning we would wake up to go to school. My father would sometimes drive us, and he would wake up, he would read the Bible, and he would tell us, like, you need to continue your education. And he did. He made tremendous sacrifices, grew up in the farm. You know how they say walk 10,000 miles to go to school. Mm-hmm. And he would always tell us, continue your education. He didn't say go to college. He said, continue your education. Become a lifelong learner.
16: Yeah.
15: You know, he had a ton of books in the house. We were always reading. And so that was his message every single morning. Seriously, every single morning he would tell us that before we left and we went to school. So that was engraved in us that, you know, we needed to continue our education, that that was our ticket, you know, out of whatever situation we were in, because you can always learn something new, right? You can always expand yourself. 100%. Whatever situation you're in today is not permanent. You have the power to change that through learning something else, through meeting someone new, to changing your circle, continuing your education, continuing to expand and improve yourself as a human being. So, you know, those are things that stay with you, and you think that you're not acting based on those messages, those subconscious messages that they engrave in you.
14: It's there.
15: It's there.
14: You carry it with you.
15: 100%.
16: Yeah.
15: Exactly.
12: But something you said is so important. Never stop learning. That's such an important thing in life. Never stop learning, because it's not about going to school and then getting a degree and then you're done. No, like every single day you should be open to learning something.
15: Absolutely. And it's a two-way street, right? Like, I'm always learning from my students. I'm always learning from the students that, you know, we're mentoring, that we're working with, whether it's new slang or what's happening, or, you know, what's the new music, or just a unique perspective on something that, you know, I do every day, and they're with me in this event and they're like, oh, you know, have you ever thought of this? And, you know, just that.
16: And these are your students, right?
15: Yeah. Fresh pair of eyes that look at the information from a different lens, you know? So it's a two-way street when you're learning and when you're ushering these students.
14: This entire episode encompasses legacy.
16: Mm-hmm.
14: And let's just do a little shout out to season one, because for those of you that do not know, the infamous award-winning episode with Sean Paul from season one, the sunglasses that I'm wearing are Randy's. Yeah. Randy's was behind the scenes after her partnership meeting, because she does run the corporate partnership side of the iHeart partnership, and she hooked it up. So Randy, you know what's coming next.
15: Yes, yes, yes. I listen to every episode.
14: If you could,
16: you were prepared for this.
14: Just prepared. You know it. If you could articulate what you aim your legacy to be in one word, what would that word be?
15: Well, I have a unique perspective because I have AI, so you better bet I had a conversation with my AI assistant. And funny enough, you know, it suggested a word that didn't jive with me. And the word that I've selected is love. Not corporate-y, huh? It's not, you know, business, profesh. But personally, number one, I feel that love moves the world. You know, it really does. Everything, you know, we do, everything that we aim to be stems from love. Love for our children, our family, our friends. And for me, I feel that I always have this genuine interest in seeing others win. Mm. And that is love, because love is not only a noun, it's an action word.
12: Yeah.
15: And you see the love that people have for you through their actions. So I feel that everything that I do, I always think, how can I support this person with being better, you know, doing more? How can I be that person that, you know, supports them in that journey? And I love what I do. You know, I love what I do in every sense of the word. I am surrounded by love with my family, my friends. And for me, I think that, you know, love isn't everything. And so that's the word that I want people to remember. And I think Maya Angelou said it best, right? People will forget what you do. They will forget what you say, but they will never forget how you made them feel. And I want for people to remember and to, yeah, to remember that they felt loved around me.
12: I love it. It's funny. Love is a great word, being that we have a whole new show we're doing called Finding Penny Love. And hopefully she'll find some.
15: Penny has a lot of love around her.
14: Thank you so much.
15: It's always love.
14: Thank
15: it's
14: you
15: always
14: love. So much.
15: Oh my goodness. I love it.
14: But no, listen, it's all about love and greatness.
15: Yes, greatness. Sean Paul, my lunch.
14: Yeah. You owe me. You owe me. Sean Paul, my lunch. We're going to end on that note.
12: Took the sandwiches. That was crazy.
14: We need to bring them back.
12: Yeah.
14: We need to have some sandwiches.
15: I think that's why I never came back, guys.
12: Yeah.
14: The trauma.
12: Oh, my God.
15: I'm still living through that.
14: We have a lot of inside jokes, guys. It's been 3 seasons.
12: Well, thank you so much for joining us.
15: Thank you.
12: On today's episode of Teach Me Something.
14: Yes.
12: Presented by Berklee College. And take us out.
14: All right. This is Penny Delas.
12: This is ProStyle.
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14: 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Bye. Hey, thanks for listening. Tune in next week
12: for an all new episode of Teach Me Something.
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21: Hello and welcome to the show. I'm your host, Pat Campbell. We've got a fascinating program for you today. Our guest today says that there is a youth molecule in the human body, and he says this molecule of youth happens to be concentrated in our skin, hair, eyes, and joints. He says this substance not only dramatically influences our appearance, in other words, how young or how healthy we look, but more importantly, our physical strength, our flexibility, and mobility. This is our ability to do things, lift things, get around, be physical. Today, we're going to learn more about this once mysterious substance and how new breakthroughs are allowing us to get it back and keep it as we get older. All right, Bill Sardi is here. Bill is an author. He's traveled around the world in search of information about hyaluronic acid, or HA as it's sometimes referred to. He's back from his recent trip to a small village in Japan where people maintain high levels of HA and are famous for their ability to defy the aging process. Bill, welcome to the program.
22: Great to be with you, Pat, and all your statements to introduce the show today are certainly not overstatements. 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Just for $5, there's no strings attached. You get to try a bottle of this wonderful new product and make your life simple, make your supplement regimen simple, and save a little money along the way.
21: Now, you say there's a youth molecule in the human body and that it holds the key to the visible signs of aging. Now, you've written about this. You've traveled to Japan to do the research. So tell me about it. What exactly is this molecule you're talking about?
22: Pat, it's amazing that most people don't know this word, hyaluronic acid. And, of course, it's made. It's all over our body. It's in our skin. It's an all-natural molecule. We can get it orally, replace it in our body. But more so, we've learned that the little bit that we can get as a dietary supplement can trigger your body to make more. And, of course, why do we need more? Well, when we're young, we're loaded with this stuff. When we're babies, we have what we call baby fat. It's really baby HA. It makes, as babies fall down and get cuts and scrapes, you notice they never really get any lifelong scars from that because they have lots of HA on board, hyaluronic acid. And to make this easy to understand for the audience, I think we can all appreciate that women have smoother skin,

0: HA, and they have a new formula just for the joints, HA joint formula, and it's so important today because I think everyone's confused. An article in the New York Times says consumers are confused what to do to support their joints, so people are looking for alternatives. We need cushioning in between the joints, the bones in our joints. When a doctor looks at an x-ray, all he's doing is measuring the space between the two bones there in the knee. So it's about a quarter of an inch space. Without that cushioning, you've got bone rubbing on bone. That's what HA is. It's the jello or the cushioning agent in between our bones. We lose it either due to wear and tear or age, and so we start getting problems. The more that we find pain relief, the more pain relievers we use, the more we're going to use these joints, and then we're going to wear out more bone. And they've noticed this. People who chronically use pain relievers are going to have more bone wear. So what you need is the actual cushioning back there to lubricate the joint, and that's what HA does. That's what HA is. The doctors call it synovial fluid. They actually inject this into joints. Orthopedists do. Dermatologists inject it into the skin. Eye doctors use it as a lubricant during eye surgery. So it's nothing foreign to modern medicine, but it may be new to you as a listener there, and you have never heard about HA before. Well, you need to learn about it. It's a wonderful molecule. It's all natural, and you can get it as a dietary supplement. Purity Products was the first to introduce it. Now, it's a great big long molecule, Pat, that's 6 million Daltons in molecular weight. Think of 6 million paper clips put together. It's big. You can't absorb it, and Purity found a way to knock it down so that it's only about 1,500 to 3,000. That means that you can absorb this orally. We actually proved that in studies conducted at a laboratory right there in Florida, and we're going to tell you more about that, but we proved that it's orally absorbed. Most doctors are told that oral HA cannot be absorbed. That's true if it's the regular HA. It's got to be knocked down in molecular weight. And more important, it needs some other antioxidants to be added with it. We're going to talk about one here in just a moment. But Purity Products is introducing this all-new joint formula for people that are searching for alternatives for their joint health. And, of course, this isn't a drug. It's a dietary supplement meant to, of course, support healthy joint health as we think of it.
1: If you're just tuning in, we're talking with Bill Sardi about hyaluronic acid, or HA. Now, Bill, you said recently that the HA revolution is underway. More and more people are using it. Tell us why HA is such a breakthrough, and what exactly can it do for people?
0: I think the brick and the mortar analogy is probably the best for everybody to understand it. There are bricks in our body, the cells. There's mortar in between, and the mortar is the collagen. Now, within the collagen, not the collagen itself, vitamin C makes collagen, but within that collagen, there's a moisturizing agent that looks like Jell-O. Now, everyone knows you put some Jell-O in the refrigerator and the water separates out after a time. And that's what's happening in our body. We're losing the water-holding molecule, HA. The body is 72% water. And as we lose this, the connective tissue that connects all of our cells, that connects all of everything that we have, begins to lose its water. It separates out, and then we begin to lose the substance, the scaffolding, the support structure that holds our body together. And, of course, we begin to wrinkle. We shrivel up. We lose an inch in our height. We see the brain shrivels up in the eye and so on. All of these things occur with age, and, you know, Ponce de Leon was looking for a youth molecule, and he wanted to find it in, of course, the fountain of youth, the water. He was looking for a water fountain. The body needs water, but it has to hold it. And, of course, I want everyone to think of having something like a Jell-O type of a water balloon filled with Jell-O, or one filled with water. Which one do you want? You want the one filled with Jell-O because it's still firm but soft and cushiony. And that's the way our bodies are when we're young babies. Or even a pregnant woman is loaded with this, which is an example of the how the HA is made more so at certain times of our life. But as age goes on, we're going to lose it. We're going to see the wrinkles, the thinning hair. We're going to see our joints lose their flexibility. We're just telling people that after thousands of people have tried this,

0: if you're taking glucosamine supplements, it took 13 years for doctors to adopt glucosamine sulfate. It's a regular dietary supplement now in drugstores, health food stores. People ask me, well, why hasn't my doctor told me about hyaluronic acid? Well, it took 13 years for glucosamine. It'll be on the front page of Time magazine. It's just going to take time. And it'll get there because patients are going to take this to their doctors and point it out as they did glucosamine. The revolution starts with patients and people that have issues and want to have healthy joints and skin and hair and eyes and want to see some of these useful levels of HA restored in their body.
1: Now, Bill, you've written a great deal about the role of hyaluronic acid in the body's connective tissues. How does HA work in the joints and the connective tissues?
0: It's a natural cushioning agent. And, Pat, we're talking to about between the bones. It also surrounds the nerves. There's a sciatic nerve. There's an ulnar nerve. There's a carpal tunnel nerve. All of these are going to need the special cushioning that HA can give them. There are people that tell us this stuff works. Here's Ernie writing to me, who actually teaches and plays golf in Dover, Delaware. He found this purity joint formula, and we're telling you it worked miracles for him. Why? Because purity has not only taken the HA, but they've taken a brand new substance called Hydrox that's taken from olives. Now, Pat, you notice you can put a bowl of olives on your table and a year later come back, and except for a little bit of shrinkage due to just a loss of moisture, they're very stable. They're still there. They didn't shrivel up and waste away due to fungal contamination. So there's something very strong in olives. We've known it for a long time. Dr. Roberto Crea, an Italian researcher who's now here in this country, doing some research on hydroxytyrosol extracted from olives and found out that it does some of the same things that the molecules do that trigger, like estrogen does, the production of HA. So we began to think, why don't we combine this wonderful, strong antioxidant from olives into Purity's new HA joint formula? You know, we're getting results like we've never seen before. This is why Bill writes to us this year saying, I'm taking HA for my knees. It's done wonders for my joints. So we get these letters from people. They're unsolicited. You see, this is the kind of thing we hear. And, of course, they're astounded with this. They just can't believe it. Here's someone writing to me. This is Dr. Cal Lee saying, he looks like a man that's 30 years younger, and he says people can't even believe his level of fitness and youthful appearance. And he says, I tell you to tell him, it's just the HA formula. And, of course, he sent us pictures on the Internet how fit he looks for his age. And you're going to look a little younger because when you were young, you had a lot of this. 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Well, there is no risk today. 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Because they know people who try this say, hey, it really worked for me. 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
1: Now, Bill, you visited this village in Japan, Yuzuri Hari, or as they call it, the Village of Long Life. I understand that the people had unusually high HA levels in this village. What did you find when you met the people? Is it genetic? Is it dietary? What did you see?
0: Well, I went there again for the second time with translators, photographers, and it was easy to understand without studies, even though the town doctor there, Dr. Komori, has identified hyaluronic acid as the very reason why these people in Yuzurihara exhibit such youthfulness. And by the way, they have a lady there in her 90s without any aging spots in her skin, perfect skin, no wrinkles whatsoever. People living into their 80s and 90s look a lot younger, and it all became clear when we were there. Now, they grow a lot of their own vegetables and foods right there near their homes, and they have a lot of fresh foods, and sometimes they have a little extra, so they come down to the vegetable market and bring their goods there to be sold. So we were there taking pictures and interviewing people when 83-year-old Mr. Ishii came driving in on his motorcycle to deliver his vegetables to the fruit market. Pat, where do we have in the United States 83-year-olds driving their motorcycle down to the vegetable market? We don't have it. We followed him to his home where he was up on a 30-foot ladder trimming a tree. He works in the fields about 4 to 6 hours a day. And he introduced us to his neighbor who was 90 years old without a wrinkle on his face. Neither of them use reading glasses. And, of course, he works about 6 to 8 hours out in the fields every day. This was remarkable. I almost felt, Pat, I was in some sort of a place where the dinosaurs are still living or something. It was so remarkable. These people just exhibit a youthfulness, a flexibility in their joints, certainly a healthfulness that we just don't see everywhere else. In fact, it was so remarkable that the Emperor of Japan actually has visited this village. Pictures were taken there. You could see them all over the village there as they had posted them. So this had stood out. And, of course, Connie Chung of ABC News 2020 had gone to visit there in the year 2000. This was originally on television. You could see the actual pictures for yourself. But the HA revolution has come here, Pat. And, of course, we've had 3 years of use of HA. But we could lose people in the science. So they want to know, what's real? Is this for real? Well, it's real for Tom, who writes to us, a pharmacist now from Santa Cruz, California, 70 years of age, participating in the Hawaii Ironman contest in Kona, Hawaii, this past year, 70 years old. He said this new HA formula for the joints did a great job. Now, certainly a pharmacist would know. Here's John writing to me and saying, you know, at age 55, boy, when I tried HA, I'm now back to playing full court basketball with the 20-year-olds, and I've even begun to jog again. These are the kinds of reports that we hear.
1: Let me ask you a question here. You mentioned glucosamine, and there's another one out there that's pretty popular, MSM. How does this HA stack up against those other ones? The other ones, you have to take them for a while before you even see any results.
0: You do, and most of these are very positive dietary supplements. They certainly have lots of benefits. Glucosamine takes quite a while to kick in. MSM is a wonderful sulfur compound, and again, it's an anti-inflammatory, as are many things like fish oil. So these are all wonderful, but they're not dealing with the origin of the problem. The origin of the problem is the loss of cushioning in the joint. And if we can just replace this, if we can find a way to get that cushioning back, that's what we call youthfulness. That's what we had when we were young. Here's David writing to me from New York, 25 years, looking for something that would help support his lower back. And, of course, he said, I can't believe it now. He says, I can't thank you enough for this product. People have tried all the alternatives. They've searched everywhere else, Pat, and they haven't heard of hyaluronic acid.
1: Now, the reorder rates on HA sort of tell me that things are phenomenal. The product works. The study shows how. But what are the customers saying? What are they telling you? Candidly, what are they saying to Bill Sardi?
0: If the horses come back to the trough, there must be good water there. It's amazing to me how people say, just keep sending this. It's wonderful. It changed my life. Here's Lorraine saying, I can't believe it, but I'm able to run. I love it. Run 5 miles a day. My skin, nails, they're great. Telling everybody about it. These are online. You can go see some of these comments. Purity Products has it online, where people just log in and tell you. These aren't edited in any way. Here's Brent writing, says, no one at Purity Products made an outlandish claim about HA joint formula, but 3 days after I started taking it, I noticed the difference. This stuff really works. 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Like the people who've written in and said all these wonderful things. Here's Harold, 85th year, he says, I'm in. He says, I'm doing very well on HA. Thank you very much. Here's Jasmine saying, my face looks moist and youthful, and I'm getting people asking me about it. What am I taking? 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
1: Bill, let's talk about some of the visible signs of aging and how this HA formula from Purity Products addresses these signs.
0: Well, certainly when we look in the mirror, when we see, well, let's say we're twin brothers, if we're looking, one of us ages faster than the other. How do we know that? And we're looking at our hair, we're looking at our skin, how smooth it is. You're losing HA. That's what your body's telling you. How do you get it back? Just think there is a way. And Purity Products, taking all the risk out, all of the issues about you coming up with the dollars and everything, they just want you to try it because we're talking about replacing an all-natural molecule in your body. You can take this. Thousands have. And so they've pioneered the way. You need to be added to the list. All you're going to do is help Purity Products with a little bit of the cost, and you are going to get a bottle of this new HA joint formula with this new hydrox molecule as well into it to help trigger your body to make more HA. Losing HA and aging are equivalent to the same thing. How do you get it back? How do you get this wonderful youth molecule? There certainly is one. Ponce de Leon was right, the fountain of youth. The body is 72% water, but it needs to be held into a cushioning gel. No, this isn't going to cause water retention. No, it doesn't increase any kind of problems like that. It's all natural. You had a lot more of it when you were young. You just need to get a little bit of it back. I know the more, Pat, that I say good about this, people find it unbelievable.
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22: 53 degrees at 3 o'clock. Good morning, I'm Jonathan O'Halloran, and here's what's happening. The NYPD is searching for the woman who they say stabbed a man on a subway train in Queens.
23: Police say it happened around 3:30 in the afternoon at the 111th Street station in Richmond Hill on a southbound J train. ABC 7 reports the woman stabbed the 33-year-old victim twice in the thigh, then got off the train once it pulled into the Norwood Avenue station in Brooklyn. The victim was taken to the hospital in stable condition. It's not clear if the victim and the attacker knew each other. Lisa Salvati, WOR News.
22: According to the NYPD data analyzed by the New York Post, overall major crime data in the New York City transit system has slightly decreased, but there has been a surge in murders and robberies.
24: So far in 2026, subway homicides have risen to 4 compared to just 1 during the same period last year. Robberies have also spiked by 18%, and misdemeanor assaults have seen a 15% increase. The stats analyzed after police say a homeless man pushed a 76-year-old Ross Falzone down the stairs leading to the 18th Street subway station in Chelsea. The retired kindergarten teacher died of a brain injury and fractured spine. The suspect, 32-year-old Ramel Burke, was arrested, but as it would turn out, he had been at Bellevue Hospital for a psych exam just hours before the attack. Bill Trefiro, WOR News.
22: 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In sports, the Yankees lost to the Brewers 4-3 in 10 innings. Fernando Cruz takes the loss. He gave up 2 runs. And the Mets fell to the Brewers 2-1. Clay Holmes takes the loss for New York.
25: Here's your WOR Weather Channel forecast, and it is a quiet weather pattern, but we are going to be warming up ahead of that next frontal system that brings the showers by Wednesday. Mostly clear as we drop temperatures back into the upper 40s to mid-50s. We'll be in the low 40s, lower Hudson Valley. Monday brings that sunshine, afternoon high, upper 60s to low 70s. Monday night, mostly clear, the overnight low, mid to upper 50s, low 50s, lower Hudson Valley. And then we are mostly sunny on Tuesday, warmest day of the work week, headed up into the upper 70s to the mid-80s for that high. I'm meteorologist Jeff Eno.
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0: 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We're here on the radio every day. Why? To learn, to be healthier, to be smarter, to help ourselves, to help our loved ones in case, God forbid, something happens. When it's almost always unexpected, most medical issues are almost always unexpected, you're prepared, you've learned, you've done your homework, and you're ready to understand and how to behave. If someone comes in and say, oh, you have to cut off your breast or your kidney or your prostate or your bladder or your lung or your nose or your ear or your mouth or wherever, you can say, okay, I'll listen to you. And in the back of your head, you can say, I'm going to go see Dr. Lederman because I know there's options, and I know often the options are hidden in many places outside of Dr. Lederman's radiosurgery office. And we're proud of how we inform patients about all the options. And it's very easy for us to inform patients about all the options. It's on our walls, it's on our booklet, it's on our mind, it's on our agenda. It's what we do every day here at 1384 Broadway. And I want to start out with an example of how a woman in Florida, a beach bunny woman, beautiful woman and her beautiful husband, they love the sun and they love their body and they love their life, left Florida and came, whatever, 1,200 miles, however far it is, to have care here. And so often we hear it, people say, oh, I live on 42nd Street, I can't make it to 38th Street, or I live in New Jersey, it's so far away. And here's a family who, probably the woman's life was saved because she went that extra mileage, I think it was about 1,200 miles. She lives on the beach in Florida. Let me tell you her story. Nice woman, kind woman, 68 years old. She's married with her husband. She's very devoted woman to her husband and her family. She came to me recently. She had missed 5 years of mammogram. She's a DES daughter. That means her mother was being given DES when the mother was pregnant with her. And that has led to tumors, but that's not really why she's here today. She told me that she's a DES daughter, and you can look it up. We can talk about it another time if you wish. Anyway, after a five-year gap, I guess it's because of pandemic and other things and being busy like so many people are, the mammogram showed a non-palpable right breast 12 o'clock position tumor. So this is a woman, all that means is medical talk, that she could not palpate it. The doctors could not palpate it. But on mammogram in the right breast, if you imagine the breast looks like a clock, and this is how doctors speak, with the nipple in the middle and wherever the hands would be. So at the top of the breast, 12 o'clock position, there was an abnormality. And she saw a surgeon in Florida, and she had an MRI. An MRI showed a second lesion. and the MRI was done after the biopsy. The biopsy resulted in a hematoma, so it was bleeding in the breast, but there was a second lesion separate from that, and it was recommended that she gets biopsied for that. She was highly suspicious for a second site of cancer. She'd had no CAT scan, no PET scan, no MRI. The pathology showed an invasive lobular cancer. Lobular is how it looks under the microscope. It was a real cancer, invasive cancer, not a precancer, not a DCS cancer, a real invasive cancer. That means it was invading into the fat tissue of the breast. And when the pathologist looked at it, there's a Nottingham scale from, I guess, 3 up to 9. And she had a Nottingham 6 out of 9, so it's a more aggressive tumor. The architecture was 3 of 3, the nuclear was 2 of 3, the mitotic was 1 of 3, and there were multiple cores positive. And then she got the MRI after the biopsy, and the MRI showed a centimeter away a second lesion, 3 millimeters. And it was suggested to be biopsied, and that's where she left it, and her doctor wanted to biopsy it. He wanted to actually remove her breast. By one more thing I didn't tell you, and that is she's had breast implants in the past. So she's a woman who's concerned about her appearance and concerned about her health. Her weight is 117 pounds. 2 years ago it was 120. She's 5'5". She's never smoked. She has no cough, no shortness of breath. She also, like so many people, has not had a colonoscopy, and we talked about that. She said she had a Cologuard. Well, what is the difference between a Cologuard and a colonoscopy? A lot of people think, oh, it's an equal test, and you can skip all the preparation, skip the colonoscopy. What is colonoscopy? Well, some people want to hear what that is. Colonoscopy is when a gastroenterologist puts a camera up the gastrointestinal tract from the anus, rectum, sigmoid, descending, transverse, ascending, all the way over to the cecum. And it's probably the best way to find early colon cancers, and it's the best way to probably increase the chance of not dying of colon cancers. And I can tell you that I've had several dear friends, physicians, both who had a reluctance to have colonoscopy. Both ended up, a man, famous doctor from South Africa, a good friend of mine. I studied with him in overseas, and I studied with him here and worked with him. He collapsed on his daughter's wedding day from bleeding. He started bleeding from the rectum. He collapsed during the ceremony during his daughter's wedding. He had never had a colonoscopy. He was too embarrassed. He was too shy. And it cost him his life. Cancer grew. He didn't have any inkling of that. The cancer grew. He started bleeding. And only when he was bleeding massively did he get a diagnosis. And another doctor, a friend of mine from Italy, also never had colonoscopy and presented with bleeding and metastatic cancer also. Both died after years, but died of their disease. And I can tell you that there's many ways to save lives. And I'm actually putting together a new notice to the public about how to save lives. And there's many ways to save lives. Some people spend $250,000 for longevity clinics. There's longevity clinics that charge people up to $250,000 a year to live longer, when you can come here and get tests done to live longer. You can get checked. Men who get checked for their prostate have a tremendously greater chance to be alive cancer-free. Men who don't get checked for their prostate have a tremendously increased risk of death, 45% higher death. Same is true for colonoscopy. Same is true for mammography. And that's why we're talking about this. This is a woman who had, I guess inadvertently but knowingly, skipped 5 years of mammogram. She didn't think it could happen to her. She skipped her colonoscopy also. So she's down there in Florida, and the surgeon wants to remove her breast because he said there's 2 lesions, and that's it. And they act like the breast is totally unrelated to the rest of her body, and we see this every day. I can tell you it happens in New York and around America and around the world. We see it every day. I just had a similar family, a patient who flew in from Haiti, very elegant French woman flew in from Haiti, who also came with a breast cancer, very extensive breast cancer, never thought it would happen to her, was worked up in Haiti, and as if the breast is not part of the body. So this woman, this speech bunny, this 68-year-old woman who's always kept herself in good shape, except for not getting mammograms, except for not getting colonoscopies, comes to me, and I talked to her and her husband. I said, well, look, I know your doctors are great in Florida, but sometimes cancer travels, and if you don't look, you'll never find it. And for my patients, we always like to know two things, really, to start with. One is, do you have cancer? And if so, what kind? And second is, where is it? Has it traveled? So I suggested that to her and her husband, and she agreed. And she agreed we arranged for a PET scan to be done immediately. Remember, she'd been worked up for months in Florida. She comes to me, and we immediately get scanned of her body, also blood tests and blood markers, so that people know what's going on. And surprise, surprise, surprise, not only did she have the breast cancer, but she had a second tumor, a second mass in her kidney that was 4 centimeters, almost 2 inches. And she showed, I arranged a test here, it was done here, and then she went back to Florida to show her doctor, to get her own doctor's advice. And her own doctor said, oh, just ignore it. Just ignore a 4-centimeter mass in the kidney. Wow. That was her doctor, her long-standing doctor, her family doctor, her internist, board-certified doctor, told her we found a mass in her kidney. And her doctor told her just to ignore it. Wow, oh, wow, oh, wow, oh, wow. So, where does it stand now? Well, she's here now getting treatment for her breast because she does not want to lose her breast. She's very sensitive to her body. She was never offered treatment without deforming surgery elsewhere, and she went to multiple places elsewhere. I should tell you that she used to, in the past, live in New York, so she knows New York hospitals, New York doctors. She's lived in Florida, and she's also in Massachusetts, so she knows doctors and facilities around the country. She came here, and she had care like she had never had before. We staged up the breast. We staged up her body. We got marker tests. We arranged for a biopsy of the kidney, which I will tell you was 99.9% kidney cancer. We've even talked to her about treatment options, and I've encouraged her to be seen by surgeons. And you should understand that the usual treatment for kidney cancer in America is to remove the kidney or part of the kidney. And I haven't spoken to her yet about it completely, but she understands treatment options. We've spoken about all the options, whether it's surgery or other therapies, and she also was told about radiosurgery. And I believe, just like for the breast, she likes the idea of non-invasive treatment that does not violate her body. She's very respectful of her body. She's very cognizant of her body. And she would like her body intact. So currently, where do we stand? Well, she has this breast cancer. Both of those spots are being treated in the breast. She does not want to have surgery. She does not want to lose the breast. She wants to have radiation here with Dr. Lederman at 1384 Broadway. We have lots of information to send you about breast cancer. Many, many women we see just do not want to have surgery or mastectomy on the breast. Many women also don't really want to have chemotherapy either. So that's one issue. And then number two issue is this mass on the kidney, which we believe is most likely cancer, arranging a biopsy, which should be a tiny little needle. And that's also so different. The usual treatment in America is not to get a biopsy, just to go in and do surgery and remove the kidney or the bulk of the kidney. And personally, I don't believe in that. I don't believe, what do you do for a patient who has surgery, and the next day the doctor comes in and say, oh, Mrs. X, we have good news. The mass wasn't cancer. And that's what the doctor's saying. Meanwhile, the patient's thinking, but doctor, you removed my kidney. You threw it in the garbage. Now I don't have my kidney anymore. Wouldn't it make a lot of sense to get a biopsy first, to know what you're dealing with first, especially when a biopsy can be done so easily and so readily? But sad to say, in America, the usual practice for kidney cancer is surgery. That's so common. So common. and so common. I know often doctors say, well, we can remove part of the kidney. I can tell you in my experience, most commonly, the entire kidney is removed. And what does that do to the patient? Well, number one, it removes half of the kidney function. And number two, there's something called a field defect. She was not a smoker. This woman was not a smoker. But there are many kidney cancers related to smoking, which is another good reason not to smoke. And if you're a smoker, stop. And if you're around smokers, you should invite them to go either stop smoking or smoke somewhere else. I have so many patients with kidney cancer whose parents were smokers, and they grew up in a household where both parents were smoking, and they have smoke in the house and smoke in the car and smoke wherever they went. I have some patients who tell me the walls of their house were yellowed from the smoke of their parents. So if you can, get away from smoking and get away from smoke. Try to encourage others to stop smoking. And like this woman, surprise, surprise, she had no symptoms, she had no bleeding. What are symptoms of kidney cancer? Well, symptoms could be blood in the urine, abdominal pain, weight loss, and she had really none of that. So we were lucky, I guess, that she came here, and she was lucky in a way that she came to a doctor who believes it's important to study the whole body. That just because you have a cancer in the breast doesn't mean it's not somewhere else, or you have a second cancer, and we see that so often. And that's true for most patients and most cancers, whether it's breast cancer or lung cancer or pancreas cancer or liver cancer or bladder or prostate, whatever. It is just so common in our experience to find a second cancer that's ignored by almost everybody else. So for this woman, she's looking to be successfully treated to the breast. She's looking to be successfully treated to the kidney. At this time, she does not want to have radical surgery or any surgery on the breast or the kidney. And of course, we're doing all due diligence for her, and she's doing all due diligence for herself as well as her husband. She has copies of all the scans and reports. I've encouraged her to go see anyone she wants, whether it's surgeons, medical oncologists, her own doctor. Sad to say, her own doctor is the one who told her just to ignore it, which is so devastating and so frustrating. And this is the work we do. Yeah, sometimes we make waves, and sometimes maybe the doctor doesn't like me because we found this mass that no one else found. And then when it was found, the other doctor said to ignore it, which to me would be ludicrous. Anyway, this is Dr. Lederman, 1384 Broadway, the only Harvard-trained, triple-board-certified radiation doctor in New York, one of the few in the world, accepting most insurances, Medicare, Medicaid. We see three groups of patients. We see people who want to get checked out, and as I told you just a few minutes ago, if you get checked out for prostate cancer, you'll reduce your death rate by 20%. You'll have avoid that unnecessary death 45%. Same for women who have mammograms and breast exam. You'll reduce your death rate by 50%. Same for colonoscopy. So many cancers, you can come and get checked out if you wish. You're welcome to come in category one to come in for a checkout. Or you have symptoms, like you have a lump in the breast, or you have bleeding, or weight loss, or pain. Those are symptoms. Number two category, you've just been diagnosed elsewhere. That's what this woman had. She was diagnosed elsewhere in Florida, and she decided to travel 1,000 miles to get care here that was not available anywhere else, to the best of her knowledge. And so many people just don't understand that each facility, each doctor, have their own talents and their own characteristics and their own qualities, and that's why so many people with cancer or suspicion of cancer come to Dr. Lederman at Radio Surgery New York. And category number three, you have cancer and you're being treated elsewhere and it's just not working out for you. The cancer's not going away. The chemo or whatever treatment, radiation or surgery, is not tolerated and you're just not satisfied. We see so often people are getting treatment that's not helping. So often I'll see a patient and I'll go through the records, and for the last year they've had chemo, and the cancer, every scan is showing the cancer's growing, and the patients tell me, hey, no one ever told me the cancer is growing. I said, well, here's the report. They said, I don't understand it. I said, did your doctor tell you you have stage 4 cancer and it's growing? And so often they'll say, no, I never heard that. So all this information you can easily get here at Radio Surgery New York if you want. Give us a call now or whatever, this evening or tomorrow or never, whatever suits you. If you wish to contact us, call us at 212-CHOICES, 212-246-4237. That's 212-CHOICES. 212 means New York City, and choices because we believe you really have choices. Like this woman with breast cancer, she had a choice to stay down in Florida, have major surgery on her breast or lose her breast. She was pushed for chemo. She just did not want that. And then she came here and it changed her life, hopefully by successfully treating her breast. That's what we're aiming for. And by finding the second mass in her kidney, most likely kidney cancer, that changed her life. So again, the three categories of people who come here, people that want to get checked out or have symptoms. You don't have a diagnosis, but you have pain, bleeding, lumps, bumps, weight loss, or you just want to get checked out, no symptoms. You just want to get checked out. You haven't had colonoscopy. You haven't had mammograms. You haven't any knowledge of your PSA. You want to get your body checked out. That's category number one. Number two, recently diagnosed with cancer, and you want to hear about all the options, including options that may be hidden from you elsewhere. And category number three, you have a cancer. You're getting treatment, and it's just not working. 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Your scans are worse. You're worse. You're not tolerating the treatment. 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My name is Dr. Lederman. 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
0: We're back, and I want to talk about, well, patients who come and they're exposed to doctors that have acts of omission and acts of commission. So what's acts of omission? Well, it's not doing something. What's acts of commission? Well, it's doing something. So, for example, this lady from Florida I talked about, well, acts of omission, didn't get cancer markers, didn't stage her up, didn't look at the rest of the body. That's omission. There were acts of omission. And we see that so often in women with breast cancer. But in fact, we see it with almost every disease that we see, that doctors often, not all, of course, but often just don't get staging up to see if the cancer's traveled or didn't get the best test or got an inadequate test or test that's not readable. So that's an act of omission. So now I want to talk about an act of commission, and I'm going to talk about a man. He came to me, a very intelligent man. He's 52 years old. He's from Jamaica. By the way, Jamaican and Caribbean, I've been told, the ambassador from Jamaica told me there's the highest rate of cancer in the world. Asked why, no one knows why, but there's a lot of cancer in the Caribbean, lots of cancer. This is a 52-year-old man, so pretty young. He has high blood pressure, cholesterol, he has diabetes on multiple medications. He has a family history. His grandfather had prostate cancer, not a first-degree relative, but his grandfather. He was seen by his family doctor. His PSA was 3, and he was sent to a urologist. And now the urologist says it's mandatory to do a biopsy of his prostate. And the urologist is pushing him for this biopsy. And the man is pretty smart, and he does have symptoms. He has nocturia, which is, noct means nighttime, and urea means urinating. So he has nocturia 7 times a night. He also has diabetes. He's also taking other medicines for his diabetes besides metformin. And he has some urgency when he urinates, but no bleeding. He has no headaches. He's 226 pounds. 2 years ago, the same, with a height of 5'11". He's an ex-smoker. So all these things hurt the body, being 226 pounds with that height. Hurts the body. Being an ex-smoker hurts the body. He also has high blood pressure and cholesterol, which can hurt the body. This man works construction for the city. He was born in Jamaica. He's married, and I examined him, and I examined his prostate. He had no nodules in the prostate. So he came to me with the question of, why is my doctor pushing me to get this biopsy? I don't understand it, he said. And I said, well, why don't we check you out and see what's going on? So we checked him out. He'd already had a PSA elsewhere, and I was told his PSA elsewhere was 3. And then he did a PSA with me just a couple days ago, and his PSA was low. And it was low even though he had a urinary infection. I'd just been seen by a urologist who wanted to do a biopsy, and doing a biopsy in the face of an infection is a bit of a no-no, but the urologist didn't. The urologist, a doctor who specializes in the urinary system, didn't do a test to see if the patient had an infection. So he came here, we did a test if he had an infection, and sure enough he had an infection, which also could make the PSA rise, but even with his PSA of 3.2, that still wouldn't be high enough to get a biopsy. And most likely after he's treated for the infection, and I indeed treat him for infection, and his MRI, there's a scale of how abnormal the MRI looks from 1 to 5, and his MRI was normal. So he had a normal MRI and a normal PSA, and he had a urine infection, even though he's seen by a urologist whose specialty is the urinary system, who's pushing him to do a biopsy. So here's a man who comes to me, decide, hey, what to do? And they said, in my view, there's no nodule. The MRI does not show anything suspicious. Your PSA is relatively low. You don't have a first-degree relative. If it was me, I would say, hey, let's hold off. I don't see a reason to do a biopsy now, especially in the face of an infection. We can treat the infection. In fact, we are treating the infection. But here's a man being pushed and being given bad information when, in fact, there's no need to do a biopsy. So that's an act of omission, commission, one commission to do a biopsy that's not needed. Why would a doctor do a biopsy that's not needed? You can tell me. You can call in. We have a phone lines open. You can call in and talk to me about why do you think a doctor would be doing a biopsy when there's not really a reason to do a biopsy. I told this man there's no reason to do a biopsy, that he's in great shape, but he needs follow-up. Every man, and again, I talked about it a few minutes ago, if you get checked out for prostate, just going for screening, going for checkups will reduce your death rate by 20%. So every man who's listening and everyone who knows a man who's listening should get their man to the doctor or come here, 1384 Broadway, Dr. Lederman. We accept most insurances, Medicare, Medicaid. And we know just by showing up, you have a 20% greater chance to be alive, and you'll have a 45% less chance of dying than men who ignore it. And I can tell you there's so many men who ignore themselves and they harm themselves. There's a 45% greater death in men who do not get checked up. So just if you think you're so smart by ignoring your medical care, think again. And you may wish to come here. You're welcome to do so. We accept most insurances.

0: PSA, and if you're a smoker or ex-smoker, you may wish to get a scan of your chest to make sure you don't have a lung cancer. You can check for your lungs, and screening for the lung will also reduce your death rate. You don't have to pay $250,000 a year like some people do to longevity clinics. You can come here. We accept most insurances, Medicare, Medicaid. This is the work that we do every day at 1384 Broadway. Broadway and 38th Street in the heart of New York City. And one more thing I should tell you, that we're on the radio every night. And so many people like to go to sleep with Dr. Lederman. Many people like to wake up with Dr. Lederman. Many people like to work with Dr. Lederman every night at midnight. Lots of things to learn. This is the work we do every day at 1384 Broadway. We're trying to help. We're trying to educate. We're trying to help so that you live longer. Like this woman who came from Florida, and everything has changed in her life because she has come, and it's changed in a good way. And I believe that she and her husband are very grateful, and I appreciate that. Again, my name is Dr. Lederman, cancer doctor, 1384 Broadway. You're welcome to come for a checkup or for cancer advice if you've been diagnosed, or if you've had a cancer and treatment's not working or not tolerated, or you need some new ideas that may be hidden from you elsewhere. 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We'll be right back.
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0: DVD. Hey, Dr. Lederman, we're back.
1: We're back. I want to talk about a woman, remarkable woman, remarkable story. She came to me as a 65-year-old woman nearly 10 years ago. She's married. She has three children. She works part-time. She was fine until about 10 years ago. She developed left arm pain. She had pain in the arm and her armpit and the shoulder. She went to her doctors. They gave x-rays. They gave antibiotics, which is this. I should tell you that treating with antibiotics when there's no diagnosis is wrong, because you get super infections. And to look for the chest with x-rays is usually not that helpful. She had progressive pain. She was worked up at one of the big hospitals in the neighboring area. She had a cardiogram. She had a chest x-ray. She had a brain scan. She had a neck scan. She had a spine scan. She had a shoulder scan. She had MRI of the shoulder, MRI of the spine, MRI of the neck. And all the tests were negative until she finally had an MRI, which showed a mass in the lung. By that time, she had what was called ptosis, where the left eyelid dropped. And she had pain in the arm and shoulder. She had a mass growing from the lung into the mediastinum, which is the center of the chest. It was also growing into the carotid artery and into the aorta. So it was a very, very, very extensive cancer. She was seen by doctors close to home. She went to doctors in her big hospitals in the area. She had a biopsy that showed non-small cell cancer. She had pulmonary function tests. She saw radiation doctors and she saw other doctors, and yet no one could come up with a plan for her. And so she came here. She did not want chemo and she did not want surgery. She had a history of tonsils and C-section, and she had first-degree family members with cancer, but she had no first-degree family members with cancer. She was married. She came with her family. She never used drugs, but she was a very heavy smoker. She had 50 pack years of smoking in a 65-year-old woman, so she was smoking 50 years a pack a day, which, as you can imagine, most likely led to this. And she still was smoking while she had cancer. I saw her, the left eyelid was drooped, her lungs were clear. She was found to have this cancer. She came here and she chose to be treated with radiosurgery only nearly 10 years ago. And she had declined any surgery, she declined any chemotherapy, and she's done great. And the cancer that we've treated in the chest has never returned there, and she's functional and carrying on all her normal activities. And why are we talking about her today? Well, she had a scare, she had some new symptoms, and she wanted to know if it was cancer or not. And we checked her out. We got a PET scan, we got a brain scan, and there was a suspicious lesion in the hip. And in fact, we did an MRI, and the MRI showed no cancer. So nearly 10 years later, the cancer we treated in the lung with radiosurgery, radiation only, is in remission. There's been no evidence of recurrence. She's living her life, doing great, having a great life, nearly 10 years after a very advanced cancer that was growing into the mediastinum, growing into the aorta, and growing into the carotid artery. This is the work we do every day at 1384 Broadway for patients who come from around the world, like this woman, to get care, which she believes, and I would agree, was led to excellent results for her. I want to take just a minute to introduce myself. I like to do that because so many people give advice. She was out at other hospitals seeing other doctors, and she just was not satisfied. It took a long time to diagnose her. So I just wanted to tell you who I am and who's on the other side of this radio or telephone or computer, however you're listening. My name is Dr. Gil Lederman. I was born and raised in Waterloo, Iowa. Went to public school, university, MD at 25, just like my illustrious brother, Dr. Ted Lederman, here this weekend with me. Ted Lederman is an illustrious doctor, my older brother, MD at 25. I was MD at 25. And my son, Dr. Ariel Lederman, cancer doctor, board certified, MD at 25. Three Dr. Ledermans, all MDs at 25. We're here for you. If you're really lucky, get Dr. Ariel Lederman. He's thoughtful and caring and compulsive, board certified, trained at some of the biggest hospitals from East Coast to West Coast. Here for you every day. Thoughtful, caring, follows up, is there for you, loved by the patients and loved by the families and the staff. I went on after MD at 25 to the University of Chicago. Michael Reese trained for 3 years in internal medicine. Board certified, took care of thousands of patients. I went on to Harvard Medical School in Boston. Went to the prestigious Dana-Farber Cancer Institute, where I trained, took care of thousands of patients with cancer over 3 years, and stayed on the staff treating patients there. And then after that, at Harvard Medical School, the illustrious Joint Center for Radiation Therapy, trained in radiation oncologists, took care of thousands of patients, and board certified, and now here for you, the only Harvard-trained, triple board-certified radiation oncologist here in New York, one of the few in the world, at 1384 Broadway, Radio Surgery New York, the home of radio surgery, the home of body radio surgery in America, the first doctor to perform stereotactic, non-invasive pinpoint treatment that allows us to give high doses precisely to cancers. We have an extensive experience over decades with about 40,000 patients treated with high success where we detect cancer, whether it's in the brain, the skin, the head and neck areas, lymph nodes, head and neck cancers like the throat and tongue and tonsils, voice box, and then in the chest, in the lungs, lymph nodes, in the breast, abdomen, liver, spleen, pancreas, gastrointestinal, colorectal cancers, also bladder cancer. So many people come here because they do not want to lose their bladder from bladder cancer. So many men, 9,000 men have come here for prostate cancer treatment because they want a more successful treatment, more successful, proven better in our data, and avoiding radical surgery, avoiding hormonal therapy for most men. This is the work that we do every day, and it's why so many patients with so many cancers, and you get the list if you want, there's 120 cancers we treat, come for innovative treatment options, to learn about options and learn about things. I would tell you that 90% of the people that I see learn things about their own body they were never told or never understood previously. So there's lots of reasons to come here, Radio Surgery New York, 1384 Broadway, whether you want to get a checkup, and you're welcome to do that. Whether you're recently diagnosed with cancer and you want to know about all the options first, like that woman who did not want to lose her breast or part of her breast. And number three category, you have a cancer and you're getting treatment elsewhere and treatment's not going your way. You're not getting better. Your cancer's not going away. It's not tolerated. Lots of reasons to see Dr. Lederman, 1384 Broadway, Broadway and 38th Street in the heart of New York City, where we accept most insurances, Medicare, Medicaid. We'll be right back.
2: Numbers mean much to me because of prostate cancer. I'm Johnny Braggs, the number two, for my stepfather who died of prostate cancer, and my uncle who suffered so much after prostate cancer surgery. The number 15, 15 years since Dr. Lederman's successful treatment of my prostate cancer. The number zero, which is my PSA, zero, after Dr. Lederman's successful prostate cancer treatment, what every man wants. The numbers 1, 2, 3, 4, important for every man with prostate cancer. 1, getting the most successful treatment. 2, avoiding radical robotic surgery. 3, keeping sexual function. 4, maintaining urinary control. 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You'll be number one with Dr. Lederman. 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
1: Welcome back to the Radio Surgery Hour. 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We're just a few steps from the Radio Surgery New York Cancer Treatment Center on Broadway and 38th Street. Dr. Lederman, the leading cancer expert, treats prostate cancer non-invasively. He was the first in New York with fractionated brain radiosurgery, and he's the first in America and in the Western Hemisphere with body radiosurgery. 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Hey, Dr. Lederman, we're back.
2: We are back. I want to talk about a gentleman, 60 years old, he's born in Dominican Republic. He's married, he has two children. He went to the doctor, his PSA was 5.4. PSA is prostate-specific antigen. Should be 4. You can have prostate cancer with a PSA of 1 or 2 or 3. I've seen that. The guidelines in America are generally 4. He went to the doctor, his PSA was 5.4. He was repeated, it was 3.62, but he had a biopsy anyway. His doctor did a biopsy and he found a Gleason 7 cancer. He had 2 cores positive. He had no difficulty urinating. He had no waking up at night. He had blood after the biopsy, but none otherwise. His weight was 195. 2 years ago it was 205 with a height of 5'6". He's being treated for high blood pressure and diabetes. He's taking medications for that. He never smoked. He has no cough or shortness of breath. His father had pancreas cancer, but no prostate cancer. And he had shoulder surgery. He worked in the food industry. He came to me. I examined him. His prostate was enlarged. So he came to me with a prostate that was enlarged. On repeat, his PSA was 5. Gleason 7 cancer. Gleason is a more aggressive cancer. Gleason, in the old days, people said, oh, I have prostate cancer, but they didn't know how aggressive it would be. So some people had very aggressive cancer, some had very slowly aggressive cancer. Gleason understood you could make a scale by looking at the cancer under the microscope, and he made a scale from 2 to 10. 2 is the best, 10 is the worst. Right in the middle is 6, so everything more than 6 is a more aggressive cancer. So his PSA was out of range on repeat. His Gleason score was 7, and we talked about all the options, and he understood. And of thousands of men, many have Gleason 7 cancer. Our results are 90% successful, which is quite high. With the best surgery, the success is about 60%. Usual radiation is about 55-60%. So there's lots of reasons to come here for evaluation. Most men come with prostate cancer or wishing to learn about prostate cancer because they don't want to have surgery. They know that with surgery for prostate cancer, most men end up leaking urine, most men lose their erections, most men have a shortening of the penis. That's all from the surgery, from radical or robotic surgery. Also, most men want a more effective method of radiation. Not all radiation is the same. And that's really so important. So often I see men and we explain it and actually show them graphs. And I will invite you in if you want to see that. I'll show you graphs about the different kinds of treatment. And it's sometimes difficult that patients should understand that the results are better depending on the physician and technique and technology. And they can range dramatically. So if you decide to come in here and you want to get checked out, I will go over the data for you. If you're having surgery in 2 days, you have plenty of time, or you can even postpone your surgery so it can meet. But most likely we can meet. We'll arrange time for you so you don't have to get a suboptimal treatment. And surgery often is suboptimal, in my view. Why? Well, it's invasive. You'll be in the hospital. It's pretty deforming surgery. Most likely the erections will be diminished. Very commonly, there's other symptoms, including shortening of the penis, leaking of urine, and impotence, lack of erections. So most men would rather have more successful treatment, avoiding radical surgery, avoiding being in the hospital, having outpatient therapy here at 1384 Broadway with a doctor who's performed 9,000 patient, treated 9,000 patients. Obviously, patient treatments are more. So this is the work that we do every day. So this man, by the way, I will tell you something else. He was treated here 9 years ago for his Gleason 7 cancer, and now his PSA is 0. So his sex life works, his urinary life works, his body's not shortened. He's very happy about having treatment here. And by the way, he was referred by a urologist who hates to do surgery. Some urologists love to do surgery, and that's obviously what a surgeon is paid to do. But this surgeon just hates to do surgery, I believe, because he knows that most likely it will take a man who's impotent, who is sexually active, and turn him into someone who's impotent, someone who has control of the urine, make him leak urine, and shortens the penis. Not every man survives surgery, so there's lots of reasons to come here for evaluation. And we obviously know, as we talked about earlier, men that get checked out for prostate have a markedly less chance of dying. Men who ignore it have a 45% greater chance of dying from prostate cancer. So there's lots of reasons to get checked out, lots of reasons to call for information, lots of reasons to get our booklet, lots of reasons to get our DVD, lots of reasons to be examined, lots of reasons to get a PSA, and you can start that all by giving us a call at 212-CHOICES. 212-246-4237 is the digital phone number. Again, 212-CHOICES. It's an easy way to think about it. Choices, we believe you do have choices. Everyone has choices. And in digits, it's 212-246-4237. So that's what we do, and this is good news for this man. 8 years later, cancer-free. This is the work we do. And we're talking about a woman who's 62 years old from Ecuador. She's had a cancer on her nose. 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She had this big cancer on her right side of her nose, on the ala, where the air goes into the nose. 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We can send you information just about skin cancer and our special, unique treatment here at 1384 Broadway. 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
5: 53 degrees at 4 o'clock. Good morning. I'm Jonathan O'Halloran, and here's what's happening. The NYPD is searching for the woman who they say stabbed a man on a subway train in Queens.
6: Police say it happened around 3:30 in the afternoon at the 111th Street station in Richmond Hill on a southbound J train. ABC 7 reports the woman stabbed the 33-year-old victim twice in the thigh, then got off the train once it pulled into the Norwood Avenue station in Brooklyn. The victim was taken to the hospital in stable condition. It's not clear if the victim and the attacker knew each other. Lisa Salvati, WOR News.
5: According to the NYPD data analyzed by the New York Post, overall major crime data in the New York City transit system has slightly decreased, but there has been a surge in murders and robberies.
7: So far in 2026, subway homicides have risen to 4 compared to just 1 during the same period last year. Robberies have also spiked by 18%, and misdemeanor assaults have seen a 15% increase. The stats analyzed after police say a homeless man pushed a 76-year-old Ross Falzone down the stairs leading to the 18th Street subway station in Chelsea. The retired kindergarten teacher died of a brain injury and fractured spine. The suspect, 32-year-old Ramel Burke, was arrested, but as it would turn out, he had been at Bellevue Hospital for a psych exam just hours before the attack. Bill Trefiro, WOR News.
5: 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In sports, the Yankees lost to the Brewers 4-3 in 10 innings. Fernando Cruz takes the loss. He gave up 2 runs. And the Mets fell to the Brewers 2-1. Clay Holmes takes the loss for New York.
8: Here's your WOR Weather Channel forecast, and it is a quiet weather pattern, but we are going to be warming up ahead of that next frontal system that brings the showers by Wednesday. Mostly clear as we drop temperatures back into the upper 40s to mid-50s. We'll be in the low 40s, lower Hudson Valley. Monday brings that sunshine, afternoon high, upper 60s to low 70s. Monday night, mostly clear, the overnight low, mid to upper 50s, low 50s, lower Hudson Valley. And then we are mostly sunny on Tuesday, warmest day of the work week, headed up into the upper 70s to the mid-80s for that high. I'm meteorologist Jeff Eno.
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11: 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Just perfect.
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11: 0.02.
10: Wow.
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12: 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I'm Rob Redstone, broadcasting in the heart of New York City. 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
10: Thank you, Rob, and thank you, Noah, and thank you for listening. 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My name is Dr. Lederman. 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help in their situation about cancer or suspected cancer, maybe now, maybe not now, maybe not in 5 years or 10 years, but maybe at some point you'll learn and you'll remember and might save your life or save your body or save you from radical surgery or disfigurement or an unnecessary chemotherapy. And that's what we're doing every day. This is a unique show. It's the only show of its kind. We're not selling anything. All we're trying to do is to provide information. So if, God forbid, you go to the hospital, for example, with a lump in the breast or the lung or the pancreas or the prostate or the colon, and say, oh, you have to have radical surgery, you must have chemotherapy, you must do this and you must do that, you can say, okay, let me think about it. And meanwhile, you're calling. And it's always good to have a paper and pencil handy during the show. And you're calling Dr. Lederman at 212-CHOICES to make an appointment or come in, and you're welcome to come in. Actually, you can come in anytime and pick up information, or you can call us anytime to get information sent to you. The whole purpose is education so that you get better health care. And that's why we're on the radio. And of course, if you need care, if you want an appointment, we accept most insurances, Medicare, Medicaid. Just call us at 212-CHOICES and we'll get you in nearly immediately, because we understand people with cancer, suspected cancer, want to have answers ASAP. So my name's Dr. Lederman. I'll introduce myself in a few minutes. I want to jump right in and talk about the patients of the last few days. Every day I see patients, and every day I take notes, and every day I come here to help you all understand as best as possible. So I'll talk about a 78-year-old man. He's married. He has a history of prostate issues. He's been on medication. His history of thyroid medication was PSA. That's the blood test for men with evaluation or with prostate cancer. PSA went from 6 to 15. Normal PSA is 4. So when the PSA is 15, it's almost 4 times, 400% higher than it should be. And then he had a biopsy, and the biopsy showed a very aggressive cancer. So you can see from his PSA, when it goes from 6 to 15, it's more than doubling. That means a high PSA velocity. And his biopsy showed a Gleason 8 cancer. Gleason was a pathologist who told us a lot about prostate cancer. He knew that just yes or no, cancer or not, is not enough answer. He knew that some men have more aggressive cancer and some men have less aggressive cancer. Some men have no cancer. So this man has a very aggressive cancer because his PSA went up rapidly, his Gleason score was high, he had multiple cores that were positive, and he was sent here on finasteride. Now, finasteride artificially lowers the PSA, so we know that a PSA of 15 on finasteride really means that his real PSA is about 30, so a very high PSA. And he came to me with no scans. He came to me actually sent by a urologist. There are urologists in New York and elsewhere who don't believe in surgery for prostate cancer treatment, mainly because surgery is so devastating. The results of surgery are not very spectacular, number one. Number two, it's a big operation. It's a little like getting hit by a truck. Most men end up with damage to sexual life and urinary life, and many men end up with a shortened penis from the removal of the prostate and the removal of the prostatic urethra. We'll show you that, or you'll see that in the illustrations when you get our information. So the doctor, the urologist, sent him here, and patients come here from around the world for treatment because he knows it was standard treatment. Let me just show you, for example, if you have our booklet in your hand, or you can get it, if you have a Gleason 8 cancer and you go to the most famous surgeon in America and have surgery by the most famous surgeon, not the typical surgeon down the street, but the success rate is only about 23% with radical surgery, robotic surgery. So surgery, number one, is not a very good option for prostate cancer. Number two, most men with surgery end up with impotence, so they're having no erections adequate for intercourse. Three, difficulty with controlling the urine and shortening as well, shortening their vital organ. So people come here because they want better results. And with us, you can look at our data. You'll see we have better results. Number one, there's no radical removal of the prostate. So most men keep their sexual life and urinary life, and there's no shortening. So many, many reasons why men with prostate cancer and their loved ones insist they come here for evaluation. And we have a new booklet DVD to send you if you want. You can pick it up if you want. Many men and their loved ones come to our office to learn about all the options. There's no substitute for meeting in person. Zoom and boom and poom just doesn't cut it when your life is at stake. There's too many mistakes. There's no exam. The back and forth is not the same. So we'd encourage any man and their loved ones to come. In fact, for any disease, whether it's breast cancer or lung cancer, whatever kind of cancer it is, it's always best to meet in person. This is the work that we do at 1384 Broadway, Broadway and 38th Street in the heart of New York City, where we accept most insurances, Medicare, Medicaid. This man wants our treatment. He met with us. I showed him our data. I showed him what we do. I showed him the five big points about prostate cancer, getting better results, avoiding radical surgery, sexual life, urinary life, and maintaining the organ. And this is what men want. This is what we do every day at 1384 Broadway, Broadway and 38th Street, right in the heart of New York City by Macy's and Times Square. I want to talk about a woman who comes to us from Moscow. She is 45, so a young woman. She's married. She came with her husband. She has a mass in the upper outer quadrant of her breast, and she's had it for several years. She's had no testing, no mammograms, no ultrasounds, no nothing. She's had erosion of the nipple. She's had discharge from the nipple. She has a mass growing out of the upper outer quadrant of the breast. The breast is warm. She has a mass in the axilla on the right side, the same side. Her weight is 170. Her height is 5'6". And I examined her, and she has a 12-centimeter mass. Now, my fist is 8 centimeters. She has a 12-centimeter mass in the breast, erosion of the skin, a mass growing out from the breast through the skin with the loss of her nipple-areolar complex. She has huge masses in the axilla. And so she's coming to us first. She's waited years, and we've arranged for her to get a biopsy, mammogram, ultrasound scans immediately and marker tests. This is the work that we do every day at 1384 Broadway, where we see women with early tiny little breast cancers and women with huge breast cancers. And we have a new booklet and a new DVD also about breast cancer to send you. It's always best to make a date and meet in person. We have a specialty. Many women don't want chemo or don't want surgery. That's another thing that we should talk about to any woman. Many women are just so afraid. This woman has been so afraid to get medical attention. There's no reason to be afraid here. There's no cutting and no bleeding and no pain. This is the work we do for breast and other cancers. We have high success rates where we attack the cancer. So this is the work we do every day at 1384 Broadway, Broadway and 38th Street in the heart of New York City. And I want to talk about a man who's 64 years old from Jamaica. He's married. He has 2 children. He doesn't have cancer. This man does not have cancer. He's married. He has 2 children, and he comes with prostatism. He has heart disease. He has a pacemaker, but he has frequent urination and leakage of urination and incomplete urination. He wakes up 5 times to urinate on medications, and he's coming to us to get checked out. And this is the work that we do. So we see many, many men and women who come for cancer checkups. This is what we do. We see 3 groups of people. People who have an inkling they may have cancer, number one. Number two, people who are newly diagnosed with cancer, number two. And number three, people who have had cancer and they're getting treatment elsewhere and they're not satisfied with what's going on. So my name's Dr. Lederman, cancer doctor. I'll introduce myself in a few minutes. We'll be right back.
13: 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My stepfather died of prostate cancer. 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For 10 years, my cancer is gone. 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My urinary life works. 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My prognosis is great. I'm happy that I went to Dr. Lederman. He changed my life. You can see Dr. Lederman too. 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
10: We're back. I want to talk about a 76-year-old woman born in New York City. She's widowed without children. She came with her niece. She has high blood pressure. She had a mass in the breast a year ago, and she had a mammogram and ultrasound a year ago, and she was told they were normal. Well, that's another teaching point, because if a woman feels a mass in the breast and the mammogram and ultrasound don't show anything, I would assume the woman is right, and you should know that when a mass is present, mammograms are only correct about 80% of the time. So mammograms are okay, and ultrasounds are okay, and they're usually good, but they're not perfect. So if a woman feels something, that's it. We need to take action. So if you have a mass in the breast and your tests aren't showing you what you need to know, then another reason to come see Dr. Lederman, 1384 Broadway, Broadway and 38th Street. So this woman was told it's okay, and then she went back to her doctor, and then finally she had further testing showed cancer, and she had a biopsy at one of the biggest hospitals in the left breast, a 3 o'clock position, and she had an MRI done, and she was planning to have a second biopsy. She's had enlargement of the breast, and, well, she has a 4-centimeter mass in the left breast. I examined her. That's what I found. So it's a newly diagnosed breast cancer. The patient detected it, even though the mammogram and ultrasound were negative. And her doctors at that big hospital want to do, and there's a lot of big hospitals in town, I should tell you that. There's doctors at this big hospital want to do a mastectomy. And I told you before, when I came to New York, women with breast cancer, 97% of the time were getting mastectomies, whereas in my practice, 9% of women were keeping their breast. The cancer wasn't different. The women weren't different. There's plenty of studies to show that saving the breast is a perfectly good option, probably a better option. We know psychologically it's better. So this woman came here because she doesn't want to have a mastectomy at one of the big hospitals in town. And she already knows that mammograms and ultrasounds aren't perfect. She already knows that there can be issues. And that's why she came, and that's why so many women with breast cancer come here for evaluation. And I want to talk about a man. He's an interesting man. He's a man who 63 years old. He's divorced. He has 2 children. He's a musician. He works at the highest level of the music world. And he had a prostate cancer diagnosed a year ago. A year ago, his PSA was 4.6. It had risen up to 5.6. He had a biopsy showing a Gleason 6 cancer. And, well, he had a CAT scan and a bone scan. They were all A-okay. He's 205 pounds. He's been going on a fasting diet. I examined him. He has an enlarged nodular prostate, and, well, he has his Gleason 6 PSA 6 cancer, and, well, he's been doing so-called watchful waiting, and he's getting biopsy. His doctor's recommending biopsies and scans, and he just wants to be treated. He wants to be cured, I believe, and he wants his PSA to go down to 0, and with us, for a Gleason 6, PSA 6, 95% chance he would be successfully treated. And his doctor wants to do another biopsy. Well, we already know that he had a cancer a year ago. The cancer doesn't go away by itself. The cancer doesn't do that, and the man already doesn't like unnecessary things. He doesn't like unnecessary biopsies or painful biopsies, and why not? He already has the diagnosis. He's a young man also. He's got many years to live. He's 63 years old. He should live another 25, 30 years, and he wants to be cured. So those are all great reasons, and he came here for those five big reasons that men come for prostate cancer: to get better results, to avoid radical robotic surgery, to keep the sexual life and urinary life, and to keep his body intact, not to have shortening. And this is the work that we do every day at 1384 Broadway, Broadway and 38th Street, in the heart of New York City. And, well, I want to talk about a woman who is 64 years old. She's born in New Jersey. She's single. She has no children. She came with her friend and her landlord. And 3 years ago, she had surgery and chemotherapy. She had treatment in New Jersey, and she went to Philadelphia for ovarian cancer. She was thought to be in remission. Then she had a blood clot to the lung. And I should tell you that cancer patients, the number two cause of death of cancer patients are blood clots. So it's a very serious business. And at that time, she had a lesion in her thorax, and she had a pelvic mass. This was in Philadelphia, and they did open surgery on her. And, well, they didn't find anything, which is always suspicious. And then she had a PET scan at one of the big places, and the PET scan showed a mass in the lung, and that lung lesion was there. The breast lesion now was new. This is a very large woman. She weighs 335 pounds. And sometimes testing is more difficult in people that are of large size. That's why PET scan is so useful. So she had a 1.9 centimeter mass in the right breast. She had biopsies. She was told it was positive. And she was told that the cancer is spreading. And she declined chemotherapy. She was told doctors at this big hospital wanted to have months of chemo and surgery and radiation. And she told me that she would rather die than go through chemo and standard radiation and surgery. And she has pain in the breast. Remember, she has a biopsy-proven breast cancer that was found when she was being evaluated for an ovarian cancer. And I saw her, and I found a mass in the breast. She does not want chemo. She doesn't want standard radiation. She came here because she wants our treatment, and that's the work that we do every day. She has a mass. It's biopsy proven. She has pain in the breast, and for all those reasons, she wants to be treated here. She doesn't want the usual treatment. She said she'd rather die than have chemotherapy, and I believe her. She's been waiting. She's had no treatment till she came here from big hospitals in New Jersey and in Philadelphia. And we're talking about a man who was born in South Carolina, prostate cancer. He had a PSA that was up to 10.3. He was living in Franklin in Malone, New York. And, well, he's 57 years old. He's a black man. And we know in the black community, one in six black men will get prostate cancer, and one in 23 will die of prostate cancer. His PSA has been rising. His PSA went from 5.7 to 10.4. He had a biopsy showing cancer, and he came to Radio Surgery New York from Malone for his treatment. And he's been urinating three times a night. We offered him medicine to help with his urine. We offered treatment to try to cure him for his more aggressive cancer. And why more aggressive? Because his PSA is more than 10. I examined him, and he had a large prostate. So lots of reasons to come here. We know in the category 10 to 20, PSA, surgery, radical surgery, robotic surgery, or standard radiation has about a 60% success rate. We have about a 90% success rate. So there's lots of reasons why he would want to be here for his treatment. This is the work that we do every day. We have lots of information to send, a booklet, DVD, lots of information. It's always best to meet in person. It's always best to meet in person. There's no substitute for that. So I'd urge you, if you have a cancer suspicion or cancer diagnosis, or you've had cancer and it's come back and the chemo and surgery and radiation didn't work or isn't wanted, give us a call, make a date, get information, 212 Choices, 212 Choices. And we're talking about a woman who's from Jamaica. She's 73 years old. She's married with 5 children. She came with her husband. She has high blood pressure and cholesterol. And she had cervix cancer a year ago. Doctors thought surgery was not possible. She was treated at one of the hospitals in New Jersey. She had chemotherapy and radiation, standard radiation. And, well, it didn't work. The cancer came back in the pelvis. The cancer came back in the inguinal nodes. And she just doesn't want their treatment anymore. She's got cancer in the iliac nodes and inguinal nodes. And this is the work that we do every day for recurrent cervix cancer when standard radiation and standard chemotherapy didn't work and isn't wanted. This is what we do every day. Some of you will say, hey, Dr. Lederman, why don't you ever talk about XYZ cancer? Well, we talk about the patients that we've seen in the last few days, and sometimes there's rare cancers that we don't see in the last few days, but we see probably more than most any other place. I can tell you that. We have a large base of patients and reliable and people who love our work and love a private cancer treatment boutique, where the patients know the staff and the staff know the patients and everyone gets good care. So this is what we fight for every day. So if you want, give us a call. You can call day or night, which is our office, which is 212 Choices, 212-246-4237. This is Dr. Lederman talking about cancer and cancer treatment. Another man who came in, 67 years old, from Congo. So he came in from Africa. He's married. He has 5 children. His PSA was 12, and a biopsy showed a Gleason 7 cancer. And he had no treatment, and he just wants the best treatment. He understands he has a higher risk cancer because his PSA is more than 10, his Gleason is 7, and he wants to get the best possible results and to keep his body intact and to keep his sexual life and to keep his urinary life and to avoid any shortening. This is the work that we do every day at 1384 Broadway and 38th Street in the heart of New York City. My name's Dr. Lederman. We'll be right back.
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13: Numbers mean much to me because of prostate cancer. I'm Johnny Braggs, the number 2, for my stepfather who died of prostate cancer, and my uncle who suffered so much after prostate cancer surgery. 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
18: We're back. I just want to talk about a gentleman who's very important to me. Every patient is important to me. This is a man who just sent me an email, and you too can send an email. 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Again, Gil, G-I-L, at rsny.org. Anyway, this man, very important man, you've heard from him before, Stephen from Connecticut, wrote me just a few minutes ago, and he said, Dear Dr. L, being a Wisconsin native, it's only natural I'm a Green Bay Packer fan, and he's going on to talk about his hopes, I guess, in the season for the Green Bay team, and then he talks about blood tests, and then he said it was a year ago, give or take, that I had my first appointment with you at Radio Surgery New York, then you

And so when his doctors told him, oh, don't worry about it, he believed them. And next thing you know, his PSA within a year or less was 60. And then a few days later after that, it was 90. He came to me when it was 60, and, well, we got a PSA immediately. We knew we had a big issue there with the PSA going from 3 to 4 to 6 to 60 to 90, meaning a very aggressive cancer, and that's what he's talking about. He came to me, and we immediately arranged all these tests. We immediately arranged all the tests. I know in a lot of hospitals and facilities, they take care of patients like molasses, and well, here we're like a speedboat, we're like a cigarette boat making circles around a big ocean liner that's moving at the speed of molasses, and you'll see that artwork when you come here. He said, it's hard to believe it was actually a year that I first met you. And I should tell you one more thing. His PSA now, most recently, is 0.02. So his PSA went from 3 to 4 to 6 to 60 to 90 in big trouble. And his scan showed lymph node involvement and a very extensive cancer. And now, 1 year later, and as he says it, it's hard to believe it was actually a year that I first met you. And he says, I'm very modest. He said, you may not believe me, but I give you all the credit in this world for taking care of my cancer. Without you, I couldn't imagine where I'd be today, he says. And I read exactly what he writes. This is my patient a year after starting treatment, a year after we diagnosed him. He came to us without a diagnosis. Bless your heart for all the wonderful things you did for me. What's the buzz phrase these days? Warp speed. That's how I was handled at Radio Surgery New York. You're the best. Signed, love, and then his name. So this is a man who expresses his thoughts, who had a very aggressive prostate cancer. He's now in remission, living his life, rooting for his favorite sports team, and barbecuing and gardening and having a bottle of wine and enjoying his life with his wife. And that's the work we want, and that's the life we want for everyone, whether it's a man or a woman or child who has cancer or suspected cancer. He came to us with a very aggressive cancer, and he's now in remission, doing well, fully functional, doing the things that he wishes to do. So God bless you, and we pray for your good success and for the success of everyone, patients who come here and patients who don't. We want everyone to do well. I want to talk about a woman who came from Ukraine in the former Soviet Union. She's 70 years old. She's a dentist, and she's married. She came with her husband. She has two daughters, and she has a history of high blood pressure. And, well, she had a chest x-ray for hot flashes, if you can believe that. She had a chest x-ray for hot flashes, and there was a mass scene. And then she had a CAT scan and a PET scan. She was found to have a left upper lobe mass. The PET scan also showed what looked like cancer in the liver, and she went to one of the super big hospitals in New York City, and she first they did mediastinoscopy, so they put a camera and a scope down through her neck area into the mediastinum. The mediastinum is the area between the right and left lungs. She did that, and they found no lymph node involvement. And so the next day or 2 days later, the surgeon opened up her chest and removed this mass in the lung. But when he removed the mass in the lung, he cut right through the mass and he left the mass in the chest, which is a big no-no. When you have surgery, the surgeon should be removing all the cancer. Just like when we treat a cancer, we try to treat all the cancer with radiosurgery. Well, this surgeon left cancer behind, number one. Number two, they never evaluated and never stuck a needle in that mass in the liver. And I called the radiologist. I called the surgeon. The radiologist says, yes, most likely this is cancer in the liver. That was totally ignored. The surgeon just opened her chest twice, once to do the mediastinoscopy, once to try to remove the lung nodule, which was left behind. He cut right through it, and now this woman's left with something in the liver, unexplained. Two surgeries later, cancer left in their lungs, and
wanting an answer. And this is the work we

0: do. Of course, it'd be better if she came to us before she got cut. It'd be better for her. She went through two big surgeries, and now she doesn't have what she wants. She wants, of course, to be in remission, and with that surgery, she was left with cancer in the lung. The surgeon left the cancer in the lung, and the surgeon apparently never called the radiologist who read the PET scan showing a mass in the liver. So, wow, oh, wow, oh, wow, oh, wow, oh, wow, wow, wow, wow, wow. I'm going to take a minute just to introduce myself. I said I would earlier. My name is Dr. Gil Lederman. I do that because in life there's so many people on the radio and television and life and at work and home and elsewhere who are giving advice about cancer, but most people, sad to say, don't really have a lot of experience. One doctor has a lot of experience, and I want to talk about myself for a moment. I was born and raised in Waterloo, Iowa, went to public school, university, MD, MD at 25, real doctor, real medical doctor, 25, just like my brother Ted, MD at 25, and like my son Ariel Lederman, MD at 25, three Dr. Ledermans, all MDs at 25. Ariel Lederman's working here with me at 1384 Broadway. 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And you're welcome to call our office, 212 Choices, and make a date to meet Dr. Ariel Lederman. 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I went on to the University of Chicago. 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The only Harvard-trained, triple board-certified radiation cancer doctor in New York. One of the few in the world. Here for you. So that's who I am. I've been here in New York for decades, treating many, many patients. And you're welcome to come here if you wish. If you have a suspicion of cancer, a real cancer, if you've been treated elsewhere and it's not going like you want, the cancer's not going away, and you have side effects and pain and neuropathy and worsening scans, it's not bigamy to get a second opinion. It's not bigamy to get a second opinion. And I want to talk about a man who's 67 years old. He comes to us. He was conceived in Italy. He was born in US of A. He was conceived by Napoli, by Pompeii, the famous Pompeii. Anyway, 67 years old. He's married. He has 2 kids. He comes with pain, with diabetes, high blood pressure, and has a cancer in the base of tongue, losing weight. He lost a lot of weight. He went from 280 pounds to 198. He lost 80 pounds. And he has masses in the neck and masses in the base of tongue. First, he went to the doctor, and the doctor gave antibiotics. Well, antibiotics are a lousy treatment for most people, and they don't really solve the problem unless you know you have an infection. There's no reason, really, to take antibiotics. And so he had antibiotics for months, and it didn't work. Then he had a CAT scan showing a big mass in the neck and the tongue. And then he had a biopsy showing squamous cancer of the head and neck area. It started in the base of tongue and tonsil area and spread to the lymph nodes. And he has pain in his left neck going to the ear. And he had smoked some, but that probably wasn't the cause. Right now there's an epidemic of human papillomavirus causing throat cancers like Michael Douglas and the big banker Jamie Dimon. Many, many people. There's an epidemic right now in America with head and neck cancers. The good news is they're more sensitive and more likely to be cured than the usual old head and neck cancers. And he has an extensive adenopathy, lymph nodes in his left neck going from the mandible all the way down to the clavicle. He has a mass in the base of the tongue. And, well, he wants to be treated. He wants to be cured. And this is the work we do every day at 1384 Broadway, Broadway and 38th Street in the heart of New York City. And we had also a woman, 69-year-old woman with a base of tongue mass, a cancer in the base of tongue, came with her daughter. She has atrial fibrillation, diabetes, and she was diagnosed almost the same time. A man and a woman came in maybe an hour apart to my office with almost a similar cancer, base of tongue cancer, and she had symptoms. She went to her doctors. She thought she had tonsillitis. She was seen by a throat doctor, and then she had a CAT scan. Like the other man, she had a CAT scan showing a mass in the base of tongue. So we have a large practice with lots of patients who come here to get, hopefully, cured. The goal of treatment of head and neck cancers is to cure the patient without the cutting, without the deformity, and this is the work that we do every day at 1384 Broadway. We have lots of information and DVDs to send to you, or you can pick them up. Many people come to our office at 1384 Broadway, Broadway and 38th Street in the heart of New York City. My name is Dr. Lederman. We'll be right back.
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4: 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He was the first in New York with fractionated brain radiosurgery, and he's the first in America and in the Western Hemisphere with body radiosurgery. 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Hey, Dr. Lederman, we're back.
0: We are back. And I want to talk about a very nice woman. She's 57 years old. She's from Jamaica. She's a black woman. I said it because in the black community, the death rate from breast cancer is 240% higher than other groups. And, of course, we take care of men and women and children of every race and religion and creed and color. And we only talk about it to bring attention so that every woman does self-exam and every woman gets mammograms and every woman gets ultrasounds, at least, maybe more. And if you need help, go call us, make an appointment. This woman called us after she was diagnosed with cancer. She's 57 years old, and she had a history of brain tumor and spinal malformation, so she left with malformed hands due to the spinal irregularity in her brain tumor and difficulty with smell, but she now has a mass in her breast, 1.5 centimeters in the right upper outer quadrant of the breast, which is new. She had prior biopsies 10 years ago. It showed nothing. And it's another teaching point. Just because you had biopsies years ago doesn't mean you're home free. She had biopsies years ago, and it showed nothing. And now she has a high-grade, poor-differentiated cancer, and she's scheduled to see a surgeon, and she just doesn't want to have a mastectomy. She wants to keep her breast, and that's what motivates so many women with breast cancer and other cancers to keep their body intact. And I examined her. She had a 3-centimeter mass in the upper outer quadrant of the right breast. The armpits were fine. The lymph nodes were fine. The lungs were clear. The other breast was fine. So this is the work that we do every day at 1384 Broadway. We have information. We have a new booklet, a new breast cancer DVD, which you might want to take a look at. It's available, no charge. You can call our office either at 212 Choices, or you can pick it up. Just come into our office. We're right in the middle of New York City. There's 15 subway lines that come close to us. The 1, 2, 3, 4, 5, 6, ACE, NQR, BD, FM, 7, S, and Q. All the trains that go to Penn Station, Amtrak, Long Island Railroad, New Jersey Transit, and PATH trains, and Metro North to Grand Central, they're all within blocks of our office. And the bus station, Port Authority, where thousands of buses come every day, is also within minutes of our office. And this is what we do every day. And we made our office to be convenient for you. We take insurances to be accessible to you. We're on the radio to educate so that you can learn when to come. And if you have a question or concern, there's nothing beats meeting in person. That's the best way. You'll get the best answers. Just give us a call. We'll give you a date. No wait. And that will most likely help you solve your cancer questions. Now we're talking about an 86-year-old woman. It's a woman who comes to us. She's divorced. She has two children, and both children are with her. She has a history of asthma and blood pressure. She's had a 25-pound weight loss, even more. She's gone from 200 to 170, and she has a mass in the breast, deformity of the breast, foreshortening of the breast, alteration of the nipple. The biopsy was positive. PET scan was done, which showed cancer in the breast. And, well, she wants to be treated, and she wants to keep her body, and she wants to avoid surgery. So I examined her. She has this markedly deformed, shortened right breast. This mass is about 7 centimeter. There's deformity of the nipple and areolar complex and of the skin. So it's a very aggressive cancer, and this is the work we do. You can see examples of that in our breast booklet. Call us for a booklet, come in for a booklet, or better yet, make an appointment if you wish. And with about a 61-year-old man from Guyana, he's married with two children. He has a Gleason 7 PSA 4.38 prostate cancer, stage T1C. This is a man, he has no family history, and I should tell you something else. You don't need a family history. You don't need pain and suffering and bleeding to have cancer. You can have a nodule of cancer and feel totally normal. That's the issue with cancer. So just because you feel great and have no bleeding, no pain, doesn't mean anything. So if you want to come in for a checkup, please do. This man came with a Gleason 7 cancer, PSA 4.38. He's 61 years old. He's married. He has two daughters. And, well, he wants to have the highest success. He wants to avoid radical robotic surgery. He wants to keep his sexual life and urinary life. And he doesn't want any shortening going on. And that's why he's here. That's why so many men with prostate cancer come here. So many men. This is the work that we do every day. And what about an 82-year-old woman with a skin cancer? Right on her right shoulder, she has a squamous carcinoma. We see many, many squamous and basal cell carcinomas. We see people who just do not want to have radical or deforming surgery, Mohs surgery, especially on the face, the nose, the ears, the mouth, the eyes. Surgery is often, it's an excavation. It removes that whole area. Then they have to patch it up or pull it up together. And there's often deformity, big, bad deformities. And this patient comes to us because she wants her skin cancer treated. She's a retired chemist. She was born in Czechoslovakia. She's married. And she wants to be treated. And she wants not to have surgery, not to have deforming surgery of any kind on her skin cancer. This is the work that we do every day. And one of the most dramatic cases, a 73-year-old businessman came. He had a mass in his flank. He felt it growing and growing. He eventually went to one of the biggest hospitals. He had an ultrasound and CAT scan at one of the biggest hospitals. They said it was normal, even though he felt the mass. He could feel the mass. He went to another hospital and had another CAT scan. And eventually he had a bigger growing mass, and he was seen at another hospital, and he had a biopsy, and he had chemo. He had chemo into the cancer and chemo into his veins, and then he had radical surgery just about 6 weeks ago, radical surgery for a large mass, like a softball-sized mass. And, well, his doctors say they cut out all the cancer. And now, 6 weeks later, the cancer is back, growing through the spine, growing through the diaphragm, going through his back, going up into his intestines. Massive cancer. It's 15 centimeters. An unbearable pain growing into the spine, compressing the spinal cord compression, invading the spine, the nerves, eating through the bones. He's lost 40 pounds. He's gone from 220 to 180, losing 40 pounds. Big businessman, brought to his knees in pain, and his doctor called me just a couple days ago to please start treatment immediately. They've tried everything else at the biggest hospitals in New York City, everything else, radical surgery, chemo, chemo in the veins, chemo in the cancer, and he's tried everything, and he's being sent here by the biggest doctors in New York City because they know that we have the largest, longest track record, first in America, first in New York, first in the Western Hemisphere with radio surgery for large, massive sarcomas like this man. And I showed him examples of other sarcomas even bigger than his, up to 25, 30 centimeters, like a watermelon. This is the work that we do, and we immediately took action. We immediately got him on a pain regimen to help his pain under control. Number two, to stage him up to see exactly where the cancer was, to map out his radiation, and then to treat him. This is what we do every day. We don't believe people with cancer need to wait. We don't need people with pain need to wait. We take action immediately. His doctor called me at 3 o'clock, and he was over here seeing me at 3:30. That's how we operate at Radio Surgery New York. 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
8: 52 degrees, cloudy at 5 o'clock. Good morning, I'm Larry Kofsky. More talks set for tomorrow between the MTA and unions at the Long Island Railroad with a threatened strike deadline now less than a week away.
9: Five unions are threatening to walk off the job if they can't reach a deal by next Saturday, May 16th. But Janel Lieber says he believes they're getting close to an agreement.
10: It's time for everyone to get serious about the fact that, you know, if you go on strike for one day, you are literally flushing money down the toilet for your workers. And I don't think these unions really want to do that. We are close enough that we should be able to resolve this.
9: Lieber says the agency has offered new proposals and the unions must now respond. However, unions say they're no closer to a deal. Natalie Migliori, WOR News.
8: Workers rallied yesterday in Massapequa looking for support ahead of a possible walkout. A strike would be the first against the LIRR in decades. Police in Manhattan say a man charged with murder in last week's fatal shoving of a 76-year-old man at a subway station in Chelsea had been released from a psychiatric hold just hours before the incident. Authorities say 32-year-old Ramel Burke pushed 76-year-old Ross Falzone down the stairs at the 18th Street station at around 9:30 Thursday night. The shoving appears to have been unprovoked. Separately, police are looking for a woman who they say stabbed a man on a subway train in Queens on Saturday.
11: Police say it happened around 3:30 in the afternoon at the 111th Street station in Richmond Hill on a southbound J train. ABC 7 reports the woman stabbed the 33-year-old victim twice in the thigh, then got off the train once it pulled into the Norwood Avenue station in Brooklyn. The victim was taken to the hospital in stable condition. It's not clear if the victim and the attacker knew each other. Lisa Salvati, WOR News.
8: The NYPD has a suspect in custody in yesterday's fatal stabbing of a man in Brooklyn. 27-year-old Javon Boyd was taken into custody last night. Police say he lived in the same building as his victims, who neighbors tell the Daily News was in his 60s or 70s. Police found the victim unconscious, stabbed in the chest at around 7:45 Saturday morning at Bainbridge Street and Howard Avenue in Bed-Stuy. He died at Interfaith Medical Center. Authorities in the Canary Islands say the cruise ship MV Hondius is now in Tenerife, where personnel from the Centers for Disease Control will escort its American passengers home. Three people on board the ship have died in a hantavirus outbreak on board the ship. The Americans will be flown to Nebraska, where they will be held in quarantine to ensure that the virus doesn't have a chance to spread. And today's Mother's Day. Americans are expected to spend a record amount on mom, some $38 billion. WOR News Time 503, sports and weather next.
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8: In sports, both local baseball teams were losers on Saturday. The Yankees fell to the Brewers 4-3. The Mets lost to the Arizona Diamondbacks 2-1. The Knicks are on the verge of taking their NBA Eastern Conference semifinal series against Philadelphia as they take on the 76ers this afternoon. They hold a 3-0 lead after beating Philadelphia 108-94 on Friday.
13: Here's your WOR Weather Channel forecast. Dense fog may limit visibility starting off this Sunday, and then for the afternoon hours, there may be a few showers and thunderstorms with a high of 77. Another round of rain may develop after midnight with a low dropping to 53. A few early showers tomorrow, then some breaks in the clouds with a high of 65, and a sunny Tuesday with a high in the upper 60s. I'm meteorologist Jeff Marr.
8: Once again, 52, cloudy in Midtown. Wake up with Curtis Sliwa and Larry Menti in the morning, 6 till 10 tomorrow. I'm Larry Kofsky on 710 WOR.

0: 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Jack Armstrong and Joe Getty.
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4: So much to talk about, as always. The confusing back and forth conflict with Iran. 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How are the negotiations going? 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
5: Has this war made the U.S. stronger strategically or the opposite?
6: I think it's pretty much made the U.S. Weaker. Ultimately, I don't think this has been exactly what the United States bargained for.
7: And there you go. There's CBS Evening News coverage of the war in Iran. You ask one guy, did the war make the U.S. stronger or weaker? He goes with weaker. And in other news, what the hell? I actually uttered an oath out loud when I saw that in the news last night. I like Elliot Ackerman. That was the analyst there. His book about war. One of the best things I've ever read in my life about war. Highly recommend it to anyone. You could listen to it. He reads the book if you do the audio book, but it's so good. But anyway, asking one guy who says this has been, it's been bad for the United States, and then acting like, well, that's the final word, is nuts. If you've been paying attention to the war at all, there are all kinds of different opinions by lots of people giving their straight analysis of it's been a success, it's been a failure, it's been this, it's that, you know, mixture of... That's just, why? Why do we need to do this? Why treat us like we're idiots? Because we are idiots? Is that why?
4: That's the one right there. Yeah.
7: That was the CBS Evening News. God, that and bothered me.
4: Quote-unquote journalists, talking heads, they're so incurious, as I'm frequently saying. I mean, it was obvious that he was noodling through the answer and gave an answer. It's made us weaker. How do you not follow up with, in what way? You obviously were struggling to answer that definitively. Tell me about your thinking. No, of course not. No, you just, good thing or bad thing. Good thing or bad thing.
7: And actually, just we're going to play that to tease it. We'll talk about the war in Iran later, not here. But every one of these discussions, whether it's made us weaker, stronger, price of gas, whatever it is around with the war with Iran, needs to be filtered through the, is it worth it to stop them from having a nuclear weapon filter?
4: And a heap and helping of, we're in the middle of it, so hard to say.
7: Yeah, and it's not over yet. Right. But anyway, more on that later. So the Epstein note is out. Here's what it said. If they find my body, Hillary did it, signed Epstein's mom, which is a joke.
4: A lot of ways to interpret that. It's a puzzle.
7: You can only get the Epstein's mom joke if you're at least 60 years old. From Welcome Back, Kotter, back in the day. Anyway, here's the actual report on Epstein's suicide note, whether it's real or not.
8: This is the purported suicide note that his former cellmate claims Jeffrey Epstein left behind the first time he tried to kill himself in jail. A federal judge ordered it unsealed tonight, giving the public and investigators their first look at it. They investigated me for months, found nothing, the note said. It is a treat to be able to choose one's time to say goodbye. What you want me to do? No fun. Not worth it.
4: Wow. All right. You know, it's funny. I had the same gripe. The Wall Street Journal has an article about this thing. It is 3, 6, 7 lines long, partial lines long, and they all edit it and summarize it for you. It's 7 lines long. Just say what it says. Here's what it says. They investigated me for months. Found nothing. So 15-year-old charge is unreadable. It is a treat to be able to decide, choose when time to say goodbye. What you want me to do? Bust out crying? No fun, not worth it.
7: That's my new slogan. No fun, not worth it.
4: I'm going to bellow that as I leave many a gathering. Meetings, court hearings, you name it.
7: Oh, and you just leave it. You're not arguing toward hanging yourself with your pants. You're a different argument.
4: I'm going to stand up and say, no fun, not worth it, and walk out.
7: Aaron Katursky of ABC News goes on to say that it hasn't been verified if it's real or not, at least yet. And the question looms of, if this existed all these years, how did it just come out now? Which seems a little...
4: odd. Well, as a sealed part of a case involving one of his cellmates.
7: But still, somebody had to know that it existed. The cellmate knew it existed, obviously. And various lawyers, judges, whoever. All this time, with everything going on with Epstein, there was a suicide note out there, and it was kept secret. I find that hard to believe.
4: This con, it was one of his possession. I don't know the law around this. It's possible it would be highly illegal to release it as it's evidence in a case. This guy was, I would guess, trying to use it as leverage to get a reduced sentence or whatever.
7: You going to tell me nobody would make an illegal leak around the Epstein case at this point?
4: Absolutely not. That's be unethical, Jack.
7: Really a throwback your head hilarious statement right there.
4: Yeah, I grant you that. Yeah, yeah, especially if TMZ is paying, you know, seven figures for it or whatever.
7: Everything around the Epstein case has been probably shouldn't have been leaked from day one.
4: Yeah, true enough.
7: And it's his first suicide attempt, which I had forgotten existed. Which to me makes it all the more likely that he killed himself, which I've always believed anyway. The fact that he tried to kill himself once before and nobody's doubting that that was real, or I've never heard anybody doubt that his first suicide attempt was for real. If you try to kill yourself once and fail, and then you end up killing yourself and everybody jumps to the conclusion of he couldn't have killed himself, seems kind of weird to me.
4: Of course. Sure. Sure. Michael, no the fun. Part you need is- to use is, what you want me to do, bust out crying? You need to yell that at Jack now and again. No fun, not worth it.
9: I'll keep that in mind.
4: Excellent.
7: No fun, not worth it.
4: Yeah.
7: Is that the kind of note you would write right before you hang yourself in your cell?
4: I like the, it's a treat to be able to choose one's time to say goodbye.
7: That sounds real.
4: Sure.
7: But no... No, of course, he's a sociopath, at least.
4: Incredibly self-indulgent to the point of victimizing many other people.
7: Because I was about to say, you got nothing for kids, wife, friends, posterity, nothing. But he's a sociopath who lived purely for his own pleasure. And the pleasure had come to an end. So,
4: well, he had neither wife nor kids, so that would be odd to shout out to them.
7: He has no kids?
4: I don't think so.
7: Never married?
4: Yeah, Ghislaine Maxwell.
7: I don't know if you'd think I'd know this, but I don't know it. I've never heard reference to a wife or kids.
4: No, me neither. No. I don't think he's the Marion type.
7: Either way, I suppose if you're a sociopath who's lived only for pleasure, there's not much to say when you've reached the end of the road. I guess the pleasure's over. Oot.
4: Who else are you going to name check? Jack, his beloved Uncle Jim and the Easter Bunny? What are you? You're in fantasy land here. Outrageous. I'm just mad because he was right about somebody would have leaked it. The cellmate, Nicholas Tartaglione, Nicky Tarts, guarantees called Nicky Tarts on the street, briefly shared the Manhattan cell with Epstein. He said he found the letter and gave it to his lawyers. The former police officer was later convicted of multiple murder counts and sentenced to life in prison. So he's a real treat.
7: Wow.
4: Yikes.
7: Yeah. Before we take a break and move on to other stuff, well, first this and then my favorite clip of the day. First this and then my favorite clip of the day.
4: Excellent. 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
4: 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Woof.
7: So we got to talk about the war in Iran at some point, where we are on that. There was a mayoral debate for Los Angeles. I really get the sense that in terms of news coverage, I think in California and nationally, there seems to be more attention on the mayoral race in L.A. than the governor's race, for whatever reason.
4: There's a lot there, I think.
7: I don't know if it's the personalities or the storyline with the fires or whatever.
4: Oh, yeah, that's it. You've got, A, entertainment, because you got some big personalities, including this Spencer Pratt. Is that his name?
7: Yeah.
4: I'm not young enough to have watched his reality show. But so you got him. You got Karen Bass, who's a big name. You have the wildfire, which is a compelling narrative. And you've got a city that may be the target of more fascination around the world than anywhere else. Mm. Los Angeles, where dreams and movies are born.
7: So we've got some of the debate stuff a little bit later this hour, and we want to talk about the rise of anti-Semitism. But this is my favorite clip of the day. This is we opened the show with the opening clip from the show there, Michael. This is about the people getting sick and dying on the ship, the cruise ship and all that sort of stuff. They think they've nailed down where the hantavirus came from.
9: The point of infection may have been Argentina, where investigators say the leading theory is that a couple caught the disease before boarding, exposed the rodents during a bird watching tour that included a stop at a landfill.
4: Wow. Honey, did you sign us up for this tour?
7: Let's stop here in Argentina and go check out the... See, I've got every book, every bird in my book, I've checked the mark, including some very rare birds, but I haven't seen the Argentinian trash S bird yet, so nice. Let's go over to this landfill and watch it peck around in the garbage. Sure, a lot of rat feces around here. Anyway, we'll overlook
4: I wouldn't worry about it.
7: I wouldn't worry about it either. Holy crap!
4: Yeah, I'm telling you, that's not a pleasant outing.
7: I always thought part of the whole bird watching appeal would be some of the locales you would go to observe the birds, not a landfill.
4: Right, honey, look, it's the Argentinian refuse hawk. Beautiful plumage. Or maybe they were rat watching and they followed the rats to a bird sanctuary and were disappointed at all the birds flying around.
7: Yeah. Rat watching, that's what I should do. We're going to New York this summer. We're going to see
4: dread disease.
7: We're going to try to see the North American subway rat.
4: Ugh. And it's one of them habitat. Pizza rats they got there in New York.
7: You. we got more on the way that we mentioned. Stay here.
0: Jack Armstrong and Joe Getty.
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0: But you know what will not change is America and how wonderful we are. As
1: wow,
0: laid out,
1: that was a good transition. Wow.
0: Jeez.
3: It's beautiful.
0: As laid out by Marco Rubio yesterday, and I thought, why can't other politicians sound this great when they're talking up the United States? Here's Marco Rubio yesterday.
4: My hope for America?
5: And how do you personally deal with that?
4: Yeah, look, I mean, my hope for America is what it's always been. I think it's the hope I hope we all share. We want it to continue to be the place where anyone from anywhere can achieve anything, where you're not limited by the circumstances of your birth, by the color of your skin, by your ethnicity, but frankly, it's a place where you are able to overcome challenges and achieve your full potential. I think that should be the goal of every country in the world, frankly, but I think in the U.S., we're not perfect. Our history is not one of perfection, but it's still better than anybody else's history. And ours is a story of perpetual improvement. Each generation has left the next generation of Americans freer, more prosperous, safer, and that is our goal as well. But it is a unique and exceptional country, and as we come upon this 250-year anniversary, I think we have a lot to learn and be proud of in our history. It is one of perpetual and continuous improvement, where each generation has done its part to bring us closer to fulfilling the vision that the founders of this country had upon its founding. So.
0: That is so good. And I wish every politician could spew that out that way. Particularly, I like, this is the thing I need to have at the ready all the time when you run into the haters. Our record is better than everybody else's. Mm-hmm. Everybody. Show me the country that has a better record than us. You want to go with France or England? What country are you using as an example of being so fantastic throughout world history that it's better than the United States?
1: Yeah, yeah. You can maybe get the impressionable college kids with that argument. That might make sense to them as they learn more. You know, the activists know that, but you can't admit that if you're going to overthrow a system. So they've got to continue to make the completely spurious, ridiculous claim that this is the most racist country on earth.
0: Yeah, you're never going to get the Marxists probably, but I think there's too much of the bulk of the, like, regular people that buy into that crap just because there aren't enough people making the case as good as Marco just did.
1: Right, yeah.
0: That Reagan used to all the time, for instance.
1: Yeah, I'm a huge fan of Marco, have been for a very long time. That was beautiful. That was great. It was perfectly said. And of course, because he did well at the briefing, it sparked 2028 chatter. Fundraisers what do you call them? Political consultants have said he could have vaulted past J.D. Vance. Blah, blah, blah. It's like, guys, it's May of 2026. We're involved in a war. Our debt just passed the GDP. And it's so ironic, given our freedom-loving quote of the day from Karl Popper talking about how everybody's constantly putting their hope in the next person will be wonderful and lead us out of the wilderness. Washington is so obsessed with who's in, who's out, who's on top, who's looking like they could be on top, who's going to win, who's going to seize the reins of power, in a way that it's sad that politics has become the true American pastime.
0: Yeah.
1: Because that's not what we should be paying attention to. We should be paying attention to how are we being governed right now, specifically in your town, then your county, then your state, and if it ever comes up, the federal government. It's so bass-ackwards.
0: If I may indulge 2028 talk briefly, I wonder if the thing you need to be to get the Republican nomination, as even the numbers among Republicans and MAGA people have slid on Trump, I wonder if by the time we get to nominating time, if it'll be better to be seen as an extension of Trump like J.D. Vance or a break from Trump, which I think Marco Rubio, I don't think Marco Rubio's tainted by Trump. J.D. Vance is going to try to run, I think, as like an extension of Trump, keeping the Trump thing going. I don't think Marco Rubio is going to be that. I'm talking about for the primary voter. Primary voter. I think the Republicans might be ready. Even Republican primary voters might be ready for a new page, and Marco's the guy.
1: By the time we get there, yeah, we're not there yet, but it's possible. I think both of those guys are smart enough to perceive what are the what parts of Trump's legacy are still attractive to masses of voters and what aren't, and thread that needle. Who can do it more skillfully?
0: I'm a Rubio guy. I'll buy a hat today. I don't know what the hell J.D. Vance is.
1: Neither does he. I mean, he might have core beliefs, and he just puts them aside to hang on to proximity to power, because that's the only way you win in D.C. The gray area of cynicism versus practicality, everybody draws their line differently.
0: Trump did threaten, though, and I've said this several times in the last several weeks. Dude, you can't keep, I mean, it's like the parent analogy we always use. You can't keep threatening the sanction and not follow through. Pretty soon your kid is just going to walk all over you.
1: Yeah.
0: One more time and I'm taking your phone. Yeah, I've still got my phone. You've been saying that for a month, so I think I will go ahead and ignore you as I walk to my room.
1: Yeah, no kidding. Oh, boy.
0: I could be wrong. I've said it, been wrong several times in the last several weeks. He's holding off. I don't think he wants to, restart the war at the level that he's talking about, but I think he's going to.
1: Like four or five times. And
0: throwing out a little check yourself before you wreck yourself.
1: You know, we got a second. You got to do a 44 for me, Michael.
4: So, look, the time's come for Iran to make a sensible choice. And it's not easy for them to do that, obviously, because they have a fracture in their own leadership system. And apart from that, I mean, the top people in that government are, to say the least, they're insane in the brain. And so we need to address
1: which
4: that.
1: Which I believe that's enough is a reference to the Cypress Hill hit of a similar title back in, what, the 90s? Insane in the membrane, insane in the brain.
0: Is that just the way he thinks and talks, or does he feel like that is going to get him votes or something?
1: Oh, no, I think that's just the references. If he's looking, if I'm looking for a phrase in my head, I'll probably have some sort of classic rock lyric come to the fore now and again. He's younger, a little bit younger. He's a hip-hop guy.
0: And he might want to make a clear break, generational break from Trump would have to make Patty Page references if he's going to use lyrics. I mean.
1: Good pull there.
2: Armstrong and Getty.
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16: Serious injury crashes happen every day on Columbus streets. The impact of a crash has a damaging ripple effect. Physical health issues, permanent disabilities such as hearing loss, dependence on others for daily tasks like using the bathroom, psychological trauma from witnessing the crash. By redesigning roads and prioritizing safety, we're working towards zero traffic.

0: Paul Ryan, was that who was the Speaker of House there beginning of Trump's term or whatever? And, you know, if you're one of those people that are actually have the country's best interests at heart, sometimes it doesn't work out for you, depending on the times we live in. But here's the stuff that I thought was interesting. And this is the overall topic of whenever we talk about things are more partisan than they've ever been and we're falling apart and all that sort of stuff. And then some smart person like our friend Tim Sandifer or whoever steps in and says, nope, we've been partisan many, many times before. Civil War, very partisan. But other times in our history, and I knew that about the founding that, you know, we got into parties very quickly. I didn't realize it was this quickly. So George Washington writes his farewell address in year three of his first term because he's leaving. I am done. This is it. Good luck to the country. I hope you all do well. But he is done. And everybody's like, what? You can't leave yet. You got to stay. No, I am done.
1: Dudes, I miss my farm. I'm tired of this.
0: Right. And, you know, running a war and then being in government, which he didn't want to do at all. He didn't want to be in charge of the Continental Congress, all that sort of stuff. And he wanted out. And so he writes his farewell address with the help of Madison, basically writes it for him. And that first cabinet that he had that you learn about in school that is just full of all the people that are on our money and, you know, that are on mountains and stuff like that. They all. So he's convinced by a number of people in his cabinet and others to stay that, look, you got to stay for one more term. We ain't going to make it. We got to figure some things out first. He reluctantly decides to stay. Again, Madison basically writes his first farewell address. By the time he gets to the second farewell address, when he actually leaves and they're still begging him to stay, he and Madison aren't on speaking terms. That's how quickly it fell apart. He and freaking father of the Constitution, James Madison, would not even speak to each other in that second term. That's how bad things got so fast.
1: What was the problem? Did a chick come between them?
0: A chick. That's right. Dolly Madison. Not the snack treat, but the hottie. No,
1: she was a snack.
0: You know, just the factions that happen in all government, how much power the presidency should have and versus the all the things that we still argue about to this day. But, man, I didn't realize it turned so quickly in the first term. And all the heroes of the first term, your Alexander Hamiltons and your Thomas Jefferson, the Secretary of State, they left after the first term. And you had a bunch of people that aren't remembered by history in the second term. And things got ugly so fast. And I don't know what the lesson is that you take from this. So then when he gives his farewell address, he decides to use the first farewell address that Madison wrote just because he knew he was going to be attacked so harshly by Madison and Jefferson and others in his farewell address. He used the one that Madison wrote so that he could come out and say, hey, you know where those words came from? Freaking James Madison, all right? So back off.
1: Wow.
0: I mean, it sounds very now-ish.
1: Wow, yeah.
0: That he had to do that. The freaking father of our country, George Washington, you know, the indispensable man, the one guy everybody could agree on, had to play those kind of games 7 years in to avoid being attacked brutally in the press.
1: By the people, beings.
0: But that no longer agreed with him. So what is the lesson from that? That's just the nature of democracy. Maybe it's why democracies don't work. I don't know that you end up in those situations.
1: I think it's similar to what we're always trying to put across to the modern audience, that the period of peace and prosperity we just came out of, that's not the norm.
0: Right.
1: Strife and struggle and war and being a little uneasy, that's the norm. You'll be okay. Similar lesson, I think. What's the name of the book you're talking about again? George Washington, what a guy.
0: Moby Dick. It's a John Adams book, Making the Presidency. And it's basically how the thesis is to have a norm, which we are now in the business of both parties destroying all norms. But to have a norm, it can't happen once. It needs to happen twice. And John Adams was the twice. You had this administration do it. Then when John Adams does it again, now you've got a norm. And whether or not that holds or not is basically the premise of the book. But so maybe it's only cataclysms pull us together briefly. And then we look back on that era. Why can't we go back to there? We only had that because of a cataclysm. Because funnily,

0: in the same week, this book I'm reading, Ike's Bluff, which I've read before, included Eisenhower writing his farewell address in the middle of his first term because there's no freaking way he was going to run again. He had a 75% approval rating and didn't want to stick around for another term because everybody convinced him, look, you have to because of this and that's going on. And why did he have a 75% approval rating? Because similar to Washington, came out of a cataclysm. He wasn't really associated with it, either party. But those are outliers. Those aren't really things you can get back to.
1: Right.
0: That were the standard that we should, you know, consider the norm. Those were outliers because of cataclysms.
1: Yeah, circumstances. Yeah. I've touted this book before. I will tout it again now. Our friend Tim Sandifer's new book, Proclaiming Liberty. What is the subtitle of that? I like a good subtitle. John Adams, Thomas Jefferson, and the Declaration of Independence. Again, how Adams was indispensable working with Jefferson to craft the Declaration. And the thing I love so much about the book is, and I was reading it the other night, I got so fired up, if I'd had a musket, I'd have picked it up and gone to look for an Englishman.
0: Wow.
1: The idiotic idea, oh my God, we're almost out of time, that some like modern progressive historians are like, they just broke away from England to ensure their own wealth and to consolidate control or continue slavery is so freaking idiotic. It's unbelievable. The way the parliament, especially everybody talks about King George, but the way the parliament was constantly abusing us. And I know I was a couple of hundred years from appearing, but I mean, just jerking us around, utterly disregarding any, not only like, you know, taxation without representation in the base in the natural rights of man, but like even being nice, just constantly changing this and extracting that and saying, shut up. You don't have a legislature anymore. We're unconvening your legislature, and us saying that's not a thing. And them saying, we'll shoot you in the face if you make any noise about it. Utterly horribly abusive relationship. And then Tim gets into the particulars of the Declaration of Independence, which if you don't have perspective, you're like, he sent forth swarms of officers to eat our substance? What is he talking about? Oh, it's so good and so interesting. It explains why there was a revolution. And you'd have grabbed your musket too, those bastards.
0: So I'd be interested in hearing from you. If Washington and Madison were not on speaking terms before his second term ended, why would we expect any difference from Trump and Chuck Schumer? You know, in this world, it's like they can't even go out to eat together. Washington and Madison couldn't go out to eat together.
1: Correct me if I'm wrong. I think the two of them were both sincere, though, about their differences.
0: Ah, that's a decent point
1: right
0: there.
1: They weren't gaslighting, clickbaiting, fundraising, onlining liars.
0: Interesting. Text line 415-295-KFTC.
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0: We've decided to call this the best weekend talk show in America. 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
17: You should ask a little more, I promise you. There's never a team member on that line is going to say no to you. We will continue to put heaping spoonfuls of food in bowls and doodos. It has always been our brand ethos, and it is still to this day. We serve big, beautiful bowls and burritos. No questions asked. I tell my team all the time, put as much food in that bowl and burrito as you possibly can. I want the consumer to tell you it's too big.
1: That's a guy at Chipotle. Wow. It's the CEO. So is that, I'm amazed. I don't feel like I go to restaurants because, oh, their portions are so giant. I don't ever go anywhere where the portions aren't giant. So that's not a draw for me.
18: That's squarely aimed at the young man market, isn't it?
1: Or the poor?
18: Or the gal who knows she can get 2 to 3 meals out of the burrito that's the same size as her head. Yes.
1: The problem with burritos is every time I get one anywhere, when I start with it, holding it in my hands, just like I held Sam and Henry when they were babies, roughly the same size.
18: Yes.
1: The burrito, wherever I bought it. I said to my son the other night, do not let me eat this whole thing. Look, I'm holding this. This thing feels like it weighs 5 pounds. There's no way I should eat this whole thing, all right? If half of this isn't left when I stop, I've made a mistake. And then I eat the whole thing.
18: Damn, you're like a hungry bear.
1: Well, you get going and it tastes good and you think, but then I'd have to wrap it up and put it in the car and car's going to smell. Might as well just eat it.
18: Okay. All right. Yeah. Show of hands to those of us who are able to restrain ourselves and take a bit home. Yes, that's fun. Anyway,
1: I used to tell my kids.
18: It's part of your charm.
0: If I eat this, punch me in the neck, you know, yeah. Whatever like that. Then Henry punched me in the neck one time, not realizing he was kind of what I was like, you know, a saying rather than ordered. Wow. It really hurt getting punched in the neck, so I've had to change my directions.
1: Yeah, imagine getting stabbed in the neck like in the L.A. mayor debate. Anyway, so the other day we brought you the story of how Mar-a-Lago face is the hottest thing in plastic surgery and how really rich women show how rich they are, not with a designer handbag too easy to get, not by flying first class too easy to do. No, by getting their face carved up, by getting too much, quote-unquote, plastic surgery. It's insane. Beauty standards, especially for women, are one of the most just fascinating and crazy topics on Earth. The most coveted cosmetic enhancement in Asia right now, elf ears. Demand for injections and other measures to artificially enhance ears is soaring, especially in South Korea, where a wide face is something to hide. Elf ears are the coveted look in beauty-obsessed South Korea, where residents seem to be on a never-ending quest for cosmetic improvements because they're not having children.
0: That'd basically be pointy ears?
1: Larger, more out from your head, and or pointy ears.
0: Wow, the larger out from your head is a surgery that was, like, lots of people get to get rid of that.
1: Yes, in the West, yeah. Larger ears can create the illusion of a smaller face, a prized trade in East Asia where big heads aren't usually a big plus. Japanese use handheld massage rollers to reduce overnight facial swelling. Chinese deride people with larger, flatter mugs as having pancake faces. Koreans idolize an angular V-shaped jawline. Evidently, the elf ear movement swept through all of those countries in recent years, but has really stayed on in South Korea. The country is home to the Beauty Belt, a Seoul neighborhood that has more plastic surgery clinics than L.A., Miami, and Rio de Janeiro combined.
0: I feel like Western society, advanced Western society, used to look at those African tribes, like that put the plates in their lips to make their lips all big and flappy, or if you put the rings around your neck to stretch your neck out, as like really backwards and simple, and how ridiculous is that? But we're doing the same thing, just in a different way.
1: Yeah.
0: It's just as ridiculous to do whatever Jeff Bezos' wife is doing.
1: And here's a glimpse of the modern world. Elf ears first emerged about 5 years ago when an influencer in China posted about undergoing surgery to have more prominent pointy ears. The hashtag elf ear cosmetic surgery now has more than 780 million views on China's Weibo. That's just China, which is admittedly a giant country. But as the trend took hold, less invasive options began to arise for the elf ear curious. Besides filler injections, there's also tape designed to create a similar effect when wedged behind the ears. Still, the look didn't fully latch on in South Korea until last year when a K-pop singer named Mimi, part of the Oh My Girl group, confessed to using elf ear tape. Thousands of ear tape products proliferated online. 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
0: I don't think I could date a chick with elf ears. You're going to have to throw on a beanie. I just can't look at those.
1: I don't know. Elfin haircut is kind of cute, but I don't know if I need the ears.
0: The pointy
1: South
0: ears?
1: South Korea really needs to have some children.
0: Yeah, yeah.
1: Weirder and weirder.
0: Too much time on your hands.
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23: 52 degrees, cloudy at 6 o'clock. Good morning, I'm Larry Kofsky. The cruise ship MV Hondius, linked to a deadly hantavirus outbreak, is now at Tenerife in the Canary Islands, where passengers and some crew are beginning to disembark.
24: Officials say anyone showing signs of illness will be immediately taken for treatment, while others will continue on flights back to their home countries. The 17 Americans on board will be escorted by CDC teams back to the United States, where they'll be evaluated in Nebraska before continuing isolation at home.
23: That's correspondent Allison Kosick. Two New Jersey residents are being monitored after being potentially exposed to a person infected with hantavirus. State health officials say the two were not on the Hondius, and the potential exposure occurred during air travel abroad. Negotiations set to resume tomorrow between the MTA and unions representing workers on the Long Island Railroad. They're threatening to strike next Saturday. It would be the first walkout against the LIRR in decades. Still no response from Iran to the latest U.S. proposal for ending the war. Iran's military, meanwhile, says any country that enforces U.S. sanctions will face what it calls problems passing their ships through the Strait of Hormuz. Police in Syracuse have a man in custody following a six-hour standoff during which three officers were shot. The suspect, 55-year-old Rodney Vanderpool, faces attempted murder and other charges.
25: Here's your WOR Weather Channel forecast. We'll begin the Sunday with some areas of dense fog and then a cloudy afternoon with a few showers and thunderstorms as the high hits 77. More rain may fall overnight with a low down to 53. Showers should end early on Monday, then a partly to mostly cloudy afternoon with a high in the mid-60s. And on Tuesday, sunny and warmer with a high near 68 degrees. I'm meteorologist Jeff Marr.
23: Once again, 52 cloudy in Midtown. I'm Larry Kofsky on 710 WOR.
26: The following is a paid program. 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
27: 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These statements have not been evaluated by the FDA. This product is not intended to diagnose, treat, cure, or prevent any disease.
28: Hello again and welcome to Healthline. 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We've got a fascinating show lined up for you today, but first, a quick few questions. Number one, is there a pill you can take that can actually help make you stronger? Number two, let's say you could get stronger. Would the extra strength make your life better? Thirdly, think about this. Are you weaker today than you were, say, 20 years ago? Well, listen, if you answered yes to any of these questions, then stay tuned. Dr. Neil Levin is joining us today to discuss a miraculous compound with hundreds of clinical studies that just may unlock the key to helping you get stronger and healthier at any age. Now, Dr. Neil Levin is a chiropractor, a nutritionist, spokesperson, and a longtime advisor for Purity Products. Dr. Levin, welcome back to the show.
29: Oh, it's great to be here with you today. And we have a very exciting topic to cover today. Today, we're talking about strength and power and how to get it back, even if you're in your 50s, 60s, 70s, 80s. So if you want to feel better, if you want to feel stronger, this is some very important information we're going to cover today.
28: Yeah, this is an exciting topic. Talk to me about this important message today. What molecule are we talking about and how it's impacting the lives of people who follow the science?
29: Right. Well, we're talking about a new supplement. It's called Everstrong, and it features an exciting molecule called creatine. Now, a lot of our listeners may have heard of creatine. I know you've used creatine.
28: Right.
29: But for those that don't know about creatine, it's mainly used in the Olympic circles, professional athletes, bodybuilders, college, high school athletes, because it does something extraordinary. And what I'm about to tell you is proven by hundreds and hundreds of human studies. So here's what creatine does for us. It helps us to get stronger, more powerful. It helps put muscle mass on the body, and it helps protect us from losing muscle tissue as we get older. We know that's a big part of aging. Not only that, great for the brain, great for memory, and it helps promote bone strength as well. So an amazing molecule that everybody needs to know about.
28: It's an amazing story. Can you share some of the science and tell us why you're calling creatine one of the best kept secrets to healthy aging?
29: Sure. What we need to understand with creatine is that it's a natural molecule to the body. It's in every single cell, tissue, organ in your system, and its job in the body is to generate and maintain strength and power. That's its reason for being, to maintain strength and power. It's in every single cell in the body. 95% of it, however, is in your muscle tissue because that's where we tend to use it the most. It powers up the muscles. It's good for strong muscle contraction, and it's important to help maintain strength and muscle contractions when you're using them over and over again. For instance, if you're working out at the gym, if you're playing sports, golf, tennis, anything like that, it keeps your muscles powered up in their high energy state, so they're strong and ready for action. Now, here's the key. This is so important for those of us, say, in our 50s, 60s, 70s. You see, we had lots and lots of creatine when we were young. We had oodles of this stuff. It was coming out of our ears. We had lots of creatine. Our bodies made a lot of it. But as we get older, like everything else, we don't do that as well, so we have less creatine in our muscles. Now, the good news is that hundreds and hundreds of human studies show that when you supplement with creatine, it goes to work, it goes straight to your muscles, it's absorbed easily, it pumps up the creatine in your muscle tissue, and you get stronger, you get more powerful. Not only that, it helps support memory and brain health, and it helps support the strength of your bones.
28: You know, we were talking before the show, and you were talking about how Olympic athletes have been using creatine for years to enhance their strength and performance. Tell me more.
29: Well, this creatine is the premier sports nutrition supplement. There's no question about that. You've used it. Bodybuilders know about it. Athletes know about it. Creatine is the premier sports nutrient. So you know, back 20, 25 years ago, the Olympic athletes and their coaches, of course, they knew about it. They knew it made you bigger and stronger and faster. They knew it was natural to the body. It was supposed to be there. But they were a little bit afraid to supplement with it because they were afraid it might be considered cheating, that it might be considered too much of an edge. But back in 1998, the International Olympic Committee, they came out, they officially confirmed that, I'm quoting here, creatine can be used by athletes to enhance their performance. And now it's not just for athletes anymore,
28: right?
29: Because the studies are plainly showing that for adults, for people in their 50s, 60s, 70s, this stuff is amazing. And Purity has this incredible new formulation. We call it EverStrong because that's exactly what it does. It helps you get stronger and stay stronger with hundreds of human studies to help you. And it's the purest form of creatine money can buy. The stuff from Europe, this stuff is fantastic.
28: And we should point out that it's naturally occurring in red meat. But the problem is, in order to get the amounts that are going to benefit you, you'd have to eat large amounts of red meat.
29: You'd have to eat like 4 pounds of red meat a day.
28: Most people aren't going to do that.
29: Right. So what about vegetarians?
28: They can be creatine deficient.
29: Exactly. When I have a vegetarian that comes in here and they're energy deficient, they don't feel the way they want to feel, and I put them on EverStrong, they notice the benefits almost right away because they've been so low on it.
28: Yep.
29: So if you're a person out there that's staying away from red meat, if you're staying away from meat in general, and you have more of a vegan-style diet, this is for you. You definitely want to add that EverStrong.
28: All right, so obviously this works with athletes, but you say creatine is going mainstream. There's a lot of studies are showing that folks in their 50s, 60s, 70s, and beyond, that creatine can be a cornerstone compound to help people stay strong, stay healthy, stay sharp, stay vital, right?
29: Oh, exactly. I mean, this is the ideal muscle-enhancing, strengthening, muscle-protecting nutrient for folks as we get older, 50-plusers like you and me. But let's go to a couple of studies on seniors just to show this. We'll do one on the guys and one on the gals, okay?
28: Right.
29: First on the guys. Love the title of this one. Creatine supplementation improves muscular performance in older men. Study done at several American universities. A group of men, get this, age 59 to 72. Hey, you know, we know that's not when people are known for getting stronger, right?
28: Right.
29: So this was just a one-week study. People need to understand that. That's how effective and rapidly this stuff works. It's just a one-week study. Get this. The guys on creatine, they put on 4 pounds of lean mass. That's muscle tissue for those that don't know that. It shows they built the muscles and they hydrated the muscles nicely. They increased the strength of their bench press. That's a chest press for people that don't know, by 7%. They increased the strength of the leg exercises they were doing by 15%. They could get in and out of a chair more times faster without using their arms. On top of that, they could generate more power on a stationary bike. This happened in 1 week. When I think about that, yeah, it's really quite incredible.
1: All right, but what about the women out there? Did they get those kind of benefits too as well? Will it actually help women in their 50s, 60s, and 70s get stronger too?
29: Absolutely. Let's go straight to another study. Love the title on this one as well. Creatine supplementation improves muscular performance in older women, published in the European Journal of Applied Physiology. 30 women aged 58 to 71. Of course, they got either creatine or placebo. That's the way they do these things. Again, a one-week study. The women on creatine increased their bench press by almost 4 pounds. They increased their leg press by over 11 pounds, and they had better balance and agility. So 58 to 71 year old women, not only getting stronger, not only getting more powerful, getting faster with improved balance. Study after study shows that older folks that use creatine get amazing results. They get great results if they exercise. They get great results even if they don't exercise. They can lift more weight. They get faster, they get stronger, they get more powerful, their muscles don't fatigue as fast, and get this. This is very important, especially for the ladies. You know that when women do resistance training, their bones get stronger as well, right?
1: Yeah.
29: You know, now, get this. When you resistance train with creatine, your bones tend to get stronger even faster. So an all-around win-win. EverStrong is going to help the seniors to feel better, feel stronger, more energized, more powerful, faster, and it helps protect your bones.
1: Talk more about how unique this exclusive EverStrong formula is from Purity Products. It even has a finished product clinically studied, which showed an increase in upper body strength and power. But tell me what's in it and why you like it so much. I mean, this is more than just creatine, right?
29: Oh, absolutely. I mean, EverStrong, this is a very comprehensive formula. I didn't want people to just feel stronger when they use creatine. You know, we're dealing with people in their 50s, 60s, 70s. I wanted people to feel more comfortable as well. So not only did I use the finest creatine money can buy, the stuff from Europe, the Pure creatine, I also added something called coffee berry extract. And coffee berry extract, a powerful antioxidant, stronger than blueberries and strawberries, helping to protect the muscles, helping to protect the brain, because we know our antioxidant systems aren't as strong as they used to be in our 20s and 30s. But I also added some vitamin D, because vitamin D, incredibly good for the muscles as well as the immune system in the bones. So this is an all-around win-win. You got your vitamin D, you got your fruit XB for your joints, you got your coffee berry extract for the antioxidant protection, and of course the finest creatine money can buy. Best of all, today it's free. Purity knows you're going to see these benefits. Hey, we're talking about strength. We're talking about power. We're talking about energy. We're talking about supporting thinking, bone health. This is a wonderful product. When you try it, you're going to love it. You're going to feel the difference, and it's fast. A week or two, you're going to feel more powerful. Purity wants you to have a free bottle. I know later in the show, you're going to give out that phone number.
1: Sure will. You know, we mentioned how great creatine works for women. Take a moment and share that story you told me before the show about the award-winning 70-year-old senior swimmer who uses EverStrong.
29: Right. Emma Karen, I'm looking at her picture right now. I printed it out for the show. 70 years old. This picture, she's got 6 medals around her neck. It's the 2015 National Senior Olympic Games. You know, she writes to us that she was getting a little tired during her workouts at age 70. Of course, she didn't have that same stamina, but she fortunately heard about our EverStrong formula. She started using it and almost right away was invigorated in her workouts and had more energy throughout the day. I'm quoting from her. She says, "I feel my investment in EverStrong was one of the best choices I ever made. It's always a morale booster when people think I'm 50. She looks fantastic.
1: Wow.
29: And I hear this stuff all the time. This isn't one of those vitamins, like a multivitamin. You take it, you don't really notice the difference. This is a substance that you can use to help get some of that youthful vim and vigor back, get some of that strength back. It's wonderful.
1: You know, Purity's given away a free bottle of EverStrong, but Purity Products didn't stop there. In fact, you insisted that they also give away a free bottle of their B12 energy melts, which are great for instant energy. Now, I know that you love this combination.
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29: Yeah, you know, when I think about creatine, when I think about Everstrong, I think about muscular energy. 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
28: 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All right, so we were so busy at the top of the show. This Everstrong formula does so much for us. We haven't even touched on the incredible brain benefits. I mean, some of these studies you sent me are absolutely incredible. As you know, I'm very into nootropics. The anti-aging community has taken a keen interest in creatine, specifically the cognitive benefits of creatine.
29: Oh, absolutely. This is one of those areas where creatine really shines. You see, what we need to understand is that your brain, even though it's only 2% of your body's weight, it utilizes 20% of your body's energy. This is a very thirsty organ for energy. And just like your muscles soak up the creatine like a sponge, because this is a naturally occurring molecule in the body, it passes right through the blood-brain barrier. Your brain neurons soak it up like a sponge, and it increases your creatine phosphate reserves in your brain. So now, in your brain, you have more readily available resources to do what? To recharge those neuronal batteries to make more energy inside the brain. So basically, what do you notice? Well, your memory is supported. And scientists have done some amazing research here. They found that people that take creatine, it supports their memory. It actually helps the brain to utilize oxygen better. It supports memory in people that are sleep deprived. It's been shown to help people add numbers quicker and for longer periods of time without mental fatigue. Get this study. Just 5 days of 8 grams of creatine supported mental tasks in subjects that were getting rapid fire questions. scientists were asking them math questions and science questions over and over and over, and they found the folks on creatine didn't fatigue as quickly mentally. So this is amazing stuff. It's like a turbo booster for your brain. It's like a supercharger for your muscles. It recharges all your cellular batteries, so all of your cells, tissues, and organs have more readily available energy.
5: All right, Doc, I love that Everstrong appeals to athletes and people who want to get more reps in the gym, maybe get some extra power in their workouts. But you're also saying there's a big push in the nutritional community to encourage people in their 40s, 50s, 60s, 70s, and even 80s to leverage the power of creatine to stay fit, strong, and healthy. In fact, you say creatine is going mainstream. You know, I shared the story with you before. My mom, who's in her late 70s now, she's taking creatine. She works out a couple of days a week, 3 days a week. She goes to Nautilus, does the free weights because she's got osteoporosis. She wants to maintain her muscle mass and she wants to make her bones stronger. And as you pointed out, creatine helps to do that. And then the other 3 days during the week, she'll go and she'll swim. Now, she's not trying to get big or strong or anything like that. But even at her age, creatine has benefits.
29: Oh, yeah. And what blows me away about that story, because you told me before, is that her medical doctor recommended creatine for her. And that just goes to show how much more mainstream this is. It's called Everstrong, and it supports the muscles. It supports your power, your strength, your speed. If you're an athlete, you're certainly going to love it. But even if you're not an athlete, you notice the difference. Let's go to another study, one more review study. This out of the journal Current Aging Science, December 2013. I thought this was very cool because the researchers looked at the body of research out there on creatine in seniors without exercise. They wanted to see what happens when seniors take creatine and they don't even exercise. So I'm quoting here, creatine supplementation without associated resistance training seems to enhance muscular strength, power, and endurance, increase lean body mass. For those that don't know what that is, they're talking about muscle, and improve the functional capacity of the elderly. They go on to talk about how it supports bone health as well, and then they finish with this, creatine supplementation without training in the elderly could potentially delay atrophy of muscle and improve endurance and strength. Hundreds and hundreds of human studies back up what we're talking about. You're going to love the benefits you get with this Everstrong formula.
5: That's incredible. Let me remind everybody they can get a free bottle of the Everstrong formula today, plus the bonus bottle of B12 Energy Melts, just by calling us at 1-800-580-1175. 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We'll give that number out again later in the show. 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
29: Oh, absolutely. Yeah.
5: I know it combines the creatine with the vitamin D, the coffee berry, the fruit XB boron. 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
29: Oh, absolutely. I mean, if you went out and bought the CreaPure creatine, that's the purest, finest creatine from Europe, if you bought that, and then you went out and bought a separate antioxidant formula and a separate joint formula and the vitamin D, yeah, that's going to cost you $80, $90, $100 a month. 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Your job is to be one of the first 1,000 callers and take it seriously. 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We want to get it right out to you. We want you to try this out. We want you to be the judge for yourself. Don't take my word for it. Try it. Look in the mirror. Go to the gym. Lift some weights. Play. Do whatever you do. See if you don't feel better.
5: All right, let's talk about how you take this. You have these easy-to-swallow tablets, which are super easy to swallow. It also comes in a very refreshing cherry berry powder. So how do you like to take it? And can people just choose the tablets or the powder when they call in for the free bottle today?
29: Yeah, you can choose tablets or powder. I personally use both. You know, on my workout days or days I'm making a protein shake, on days I'm juicing, let's face it, juicing is becoming very big these days. So if you're doing something like that, the cherry berry powder is fantastic. You just take a scoop, dump it right into your juice, dump it into your protein shake, and that's a great way to take it. But if you don't do that stuff, I mean, the tablets are super convenient. They're small, they're coated, they're easy to swallow. It's wonderful stuff.
5: Now, I know you're chomping at the bit to tell us a little more about the study that Purity did on the Everstrong powder. They tested golfers, and Purity found out that not only were these golfers getting stronger and more explosive, but they were driving the golf ball, get this, 14 yards
28: further. That's amazing.
29: I have such a big smile on my face right now. I'm remembering when the researchers came back and gave us this information. I mean, we were bouncing off the walls. This is so exciting. The researchers called this a seminal study in sports nutrition, and this is on our EverStrong formula, the product we're talking about right now, the EverStrong powder. So double-blind, placebo-controlled study, 30 golfers took the EverStrong powder for 1 month. No exercise, nothing different. Just took our EverStrong powder for 1 month. In 1 month, they were banging the golf ball 14 yards further. Not wow. only that, 6% more power on the bench press, more explosive. They could lift the weight faster.
28: Hold on. Guys spend hundreds of dollars on new clubs to drive the ball further.
29: So, Trevor, you can spend $500 on a driver instead of 5 yards, right? This is 14 yards. People shouldn't just ho-hum about this or yawn about this. This is amazing because, let's face it, this was a golf study, but more explosiveness, more speed, more power. This should help all sports. So if you're a tennis player, if you're a jogger, if you're any kind of an athlete, this has ramifications across the board. But again, these golfers, 1 month on this EverStrong powder we're talking about today, banging the golf ball 14 yards further. Can you imagine? You get your bottle of EverStrong, you don't tell your buddies, take it for a month, and you go out and you're banging the ball 14 yards past them. They don't know what hit them.
28: Wow. All right, we just got a few minutes left here. I want you to recap this amazing story today about creatine, what you like to call the molecule of strength. Who needs it? And what about this double free bottle offer today with the EverStrong plus the B12 energy melts?
29: You know what? My one concern with this show is that literally it sounds too good to be true, right?
28: Right.
29: Like when I tell folks about EverStrong,
28: right,
29: I'm afraid they're going to think I'm making this up. It's not possible, right? You know, I know how you feel because 6, 7, 8 years ago when I started to read about creatine, I almost couldn't believe it. I said to myself, if it's really this good with an excellent safety profile, how come everybody's not using it? But I started to use it and I noticed some incredible benefits. It's just phenomenal. And it's as simple as this. You're going to get on the EverStrong, you're going to try it, you're going to get stronger, you're going to get more powerful. You can look in the mirror and see the difference. There's hundreds and hundreds of human studies backing this up. These aren't studies with a hamster in a lab somewhere. We're talking human studies. I call this stuff muscle fertilizer. It's that great. And of course, we didn't just add the CreaPure creatine. We've discussed that. We added the Fruit XP. Remember that? Joint health. We added the coffee berry extract, that phenomenal antioxidant that's more potent than blueberries and strawberries for powerful antioxidant protection. I added the vitamin D because it's so important across the board, great for bone health, but also for seniors, vitamin D so important for muscles, especially as we get older, for strength and coordination. Just make sure you're one of the first 1,000 callers. 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
7: 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And I want you to check them out when you have a chance, because they really have some great products to improve your health, and you'll save some money in the process. Okay, today I'm going to start with a question, so listen up. Are you in pain? Or if not you, do you know someone who is? Okay, well, we have the great fortune of having Dr. Janet McCarroll back in the studio with us today, and she's going to be talking about why pain has become an epidemic in this country and why so many people out there are suffering day after day after day needlessly. Well, Dr. Janet, it's great to have you back on the show. Great to see you again.
8: Oh, it's good to see you too, Chris. Thanks for having me back.
7: Oh, our pleasure. And for those that may not remember, Dr. Janet is an expert in alternative health and natural pain relief. She's a published author. She's dedicated the past 20 years of her professional career to educating and empowering others to be their own health advocate. She's made appearances on television programs such as Life Today with James Robison, the Christian Television Network, and Doctor to Doctor. She's also been a guest on over 500 secular and Christian radio and TV shows, including The Daily Buzz and Fox affiliates all over the country. Dr. Janet also serves as a member of the American Association of Pharmaceutical Scientists, and she's also a member of the American Association of Nutritional Consultants, and she's created several health formulas now that are literally helping millions of people out there regain their health and wellness. And Dr. Janet, I want to get right into this. I mean, we're talking about pain today, and it always amazes me that, you know, we have the technology to put men on the moon and bring them back again.
8: We do.
7: And yet we can't seem to get a handle on pain relief. I mean, what's going on?
8: The last time I was here, it was estimated that 43 million Americans were dealing with pain in their bodies.
7: That's just astounding.
8: But now that number's doubled to an estimated 86 million American adults. And that's why I'm here today. I really want to talk to you about this epidemic.
7: Well, what kind of pain are we talking about here?
8: All the itises. Rheumatoid and osteoarthritis. Mm-hmm. We got the bursitis, the tendonitis. We have fibromyalgia, neck pain and low back pain, mm-hmm. hip pain, knee pain, joint pain. And of course, we have injuries, you know, mm-hmm. and we have the mm-hmm. weekend warrior type things too. Mm-hmm. And actually, Chris, there's over 100 different types of pain syndromes. But the real issue, Chris, is we're failing to get to the root cause of the pain.
7: What's causing this pain epidemic out there? I mean, what is going on?
8: It's just the day that we live in right now. We have more stress than ever before.
7: Yeah, exactly.
8: And that causes pain syndromes ultimately. But I can tell you that there is a real natural solution that can help you get to the root cause of that pain. Mm-hmm. I created my glucosamine cream to take that cream, apply it exactly to where it hurts, mm-hmm. rub it in. It goes in instantly. because I wanted to give targeted relief immediately.
9: Okay, so, all right.
8: If you're in pain, you want relief now.
9: Exactly. Well, how fast does your formula work?
8: Within 15 minutes.
9: Really?
8: 15 minutes. It's worked for me, my family, and hundreds of thousands of other people.
9: Now, for someone that may be interested in considering your glucosamine cream, I mean, what can it really do for you?
8: Okay, first of all, in 15 minutes, you're going to see a reduced pain.
9: Okay.
8: And it's going to help your body to lower inflammation. And with the inflammation lowered, you're going to repair and rebuild your joints. That's going to, in turn, restore flexibility and mobility. You'll see daily, you'll begin to regain your life. You're going to play with your children and grandchildren again. You can get on the floor and get back up off the floor. You can exercise. Right. You can lose weight.
9: Right.
8: You're going to get around with more ease and comfort. And sleep, very importantly, if you can start to sleep again, because I know from personal experience that if you're in pain, you can't sleep. And that's very important when it comes to repairing, regenerating, and reclaiming your life.
9: And people out there are using your formula and getting these benefits?
8: Absolutely. They are, Chris. I hear it every single day. As a matter of fact, I have a few emails and letters that I brought with me, if you have a moment to hear a couple of them.
9: Sure.
8: This is one from Henry from Ohio. He says, I've been suffering from rheumatoid arthritis for many, many years. I'm 77 years old. I've been using Celebrex and Vioxx and other medications, but never had favorable results. I decided to order your glucosamine cream and have been very pleased with the results. I am now pain-free, for which I thank you. I also have an email quickly from Florence from Hollywood who wrote, it's a miracle. I'm back to working in my yard and riding my bike thanks to you. So those are just little things that I've gotten, but there are hundreds to back those up. So there is a natural way to do this, and through the course of the show, we're going to give the listeners some real help.
9: Folks, I want to take a moment here to let you listeners know that if you want to try Dr. Janet's Extra Strength Glucosamine Pain Relief,

0: 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Okay, well, if you're just joining us, we've been talking with Dr. Janet McCarroll. She's a natural health expert. She's also an expert in dealing with pain, pain relief. But we've been talking about how pain has a devastating effect on our overall health, and now how her glucosamine cream, this is a natural solution, is a way to really get to the, the root cause.
1: That's right.
0: Of pain in the body. Before we get into that, Dr. Janet, mm-hmm. I'm going to ask you, I know this is hard for you because this is emotional, but I think it's important for people to understand how you got to where you are today or why, what's driving
1: right.
0: you. And if you could share that
1: sure.
0: story, I'd sure
1: well,
0: appreciate it.
1: Well, it was birthed out of a lot of personal pain
0: mm-hmm.
1: and pain that my husband had years ago. He had severe osteoarthritis throughout his body. At the same time, I had fibromyalgia.
0: Right.
1: So I was really on a quest to find something all natural to help him have a better quality of life
0: mm-hmm.
1: and for myself as well. I mean, I had to function and raise three children during that time.
0: Mm-hmm. Well, let's talk a little bit about what's in your glucosamine
1: yes.
0: Cream.
1: Well, I did a lot of research on glucosamine. I knew how good it was. So I came across the fact that emu oil is a powerful natural anti-inflammatory
0: mm-hmm.
1: and can carry most any ingredient right through your skin and deliver relief to your area of pain.
0: Okay.
1: So I took emu oil and glucosamine.
0: Mm-hmm.
1: I used boswellia, which is an Indian herb that's an anti-inflammatory.
0: Okay.
1: Bromelain, that's an enzyme known to be an anti-inflammatory.
0: Okay.
1: MSM, a natural organic sulfur that is also just as important as glucosamine in rebuilding and repairing our joints.
0: Yeah.
1: And so I put that all together in a cream that actually has no odor. It's greaseless. It doesn't freeze the pain. It doesn't burn the pain. It doesn't irritate your skin. Goes in. 15 minutes later, you have relief. So that's why I'm here, to share what I know and share what I have.
0: Right.
1: Because it
0: right.
1: works.
0: And I have this here, by the way, folks. Glucosamine cream. It comes in a plastic dispenser that has
1: yes.
0: a pump top on it.
1: It's a pump, and it's metered. You'll need 1 to 2 pumps, depending on the area
0: okay.
1: of pain, of inflammation.
0: Right.
1: But sanitary, you know,
0: okay.
1: no contamination. So you don't have to worry about it becoming rancid.
0: Okay. Now, in terms of this getting into your body then, you're talking about a couple things right here, not only relieving the pain, but also
1: rebuilding
0: the rebuilding part. So how does
1: okay.
0: that work?
1: Once you apply the cream to that area that you're going to target,
0: mm-hmm.
1: okay, you get the inflammation to go down and the body heals itself. The body heals itself provided you give it the raw materials it needs. I'm giving you what you need for your body to take over and do the job it was meant to do, and that's heal.
0: Okay. And this is safe. You did nothing you have to worry about here?
1: You don't have to worry about a thing. If you're taking drugs for pain, it won't conflict with that at all. None of these ingredients
0: okay, I was
1: do.
0: Ask that. Okay. So what is then a realistic expectation? If somebody calls today and wants to try your glucosamine cream,
1: mm-hmm.
0: what would you tell them?
1: I would say within the first 15 minutes, you're going to notice that your pain is greatly reduced or even eliminated.
0: Okay.
1: And then over time, you're going to rebuild and repair your joints with that inflammation being taken down. That's going to restore flexibility and mobility. And sleep I mean, if you can sleep again, that's where our bodies get all of our recuperative, regenerative ability to heal. And then with that being taken care of, all the things that you love to do, you can start doing again, traveling, exercising, so you can lose weight.
0: Right.
1: You can socialize with family and friends. You can be the life of the party.
0: Yeah. Pain really changes who you are because of

0: all of these other things you
1: That's
0: just
1: right.
0: can't do, or it's very difficult to deal with in terms of living a normal life.
1: That's
0: or trying
1: right.
0: to live
1: well,
0: a normal
1: life. Well, you can't.
0: Life.
1: You're right. You
0: right.
1: can't live a normal life anymore.
0: Right.
1: Your life is changed forever until
0: yeah.
1: you get this thing taken care of, and you can.
0: Yeah. And you've got people out there that are already getting great results, right?
1: I brought some more emails and letters if you'd like to hear them.
0: Sure.
1: Okay. Let's see. Chris, here's one from Beverly from California. I would love for you to know how happy I am with your product. My feet and legs are usually in pain from being overweight and on my feet all day. At night, I can hardly get to sleep from the pain. I discovered by applying glucosamine to the painful areas, I'm able to get a good night's sleep. Thank you so much for making this possible. Here's one more, Chris, from Darlene from Pittsburgh, Pennsylvania. It's a miracle in a tube that truly does take away the pain. It works as nothing else I've ever tried. It worked quickly and eliminated all of the pain. You know, so to me, you know.
0: Are these kinds of responses unusual?
1: No.
0: Really?
1: They're the usual.
0: Really?
1: They're the usual. I mean, I must say that it does my heart good to hear these things because I know what it's like to suffer and I know what it's like to get relief. And every time, you know, I get one of these emails or these letters, it just confirms it. Hundreds of thousands of people have used my cream yeah. with great results.
0: That's great. Mm-hmm. All right, folks, I want to take a moment here to let you listeners know that if you want to try Dr. Janet's Extra Strength Glucosamine Pain Relief Formula, there's a special toll-free number to call. 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I'll give it to you again. It's 1-800-212-4181. So what do you think, folks? This is pretty interesting, isn't it? Pain obviously is something that is a huge epidemic in this country. I don't think there's many of us, or any of us for that matter, that has not experienced pain from time to time, or maybe it's more serious, more chronic. And looking for a real solution here, understanding that perhaps the pharmaceutical approach is not the best approach at this point because there are so many side effects associated with these drugs out there.
1: That's right.
0: But looking at it from a natural standpoint, and Dr. Janet's glucosamine cream maybe makes some sense here. I mean, this is again putting back into your body. We do seem to discover time and time again that when you give your body what it needs, it knows what to do with it.
1: It does.
0: Knows how to fix the problem. It's only if it doesn't get those things
1: right.
0: that you continue to have the problem. And again, we've been talking about Dr. Janet's glucosamine cream, and this is a number of ingredients that you put together.
1: Right.
0: And is this good for any type of pain?
1: If you have pain of any kind, it's going to make a difference. I mean, I don't care how extreme it is
0: mm-hmm.
1: and how minimal it is. It's going to give you relief. Now, if it's more extreme, of course, it may take a little longer. Mm-hmm. If you can take your pain from a 10 to a 5 and on right. down the line with continued use, mm-hmm. well, I'm telling you, that's very doable.
0: Yeah.
1: So this is really exciting to be able to share this with you.
0: Yeah. Again, I think one of the things that is important for people to understand, because mm-hmm. it's very unique, this is a cream.
1: Yes.
0: This is not a supplement. Yet
1: no.
0: there are lots of supplements out there.
1: Uh-huh.
0: And what do you tell someone that comes into your office and says, well, mm-hmm. Dr. Janet, you know, I've tried this, I've tried that, I've tried this, I've tried all of
1: right.
0: these things, and it did not
1: right.
0: work. So therefore, the natural approach doesn't work.
1: First of all, for glucosamine, or MSM for that matter, it takes 90 days for them to notice something, if in fact they're going to notice anything, because they may not be breaking down and absorbing
0: this
1: and utilizing
0: if
1: you're taking it orally.
0: Mm-hmm.
1: And after 3 months, people give up. People in pain, they want relief and they want it now.
0: Right.
1: And that's
0: right.
1: why I developed this cream. Again, 15 minutes, and I am telling you, you'll notice that it's going to the good.
0: Mm-hmm.
1: And so I just give you a challenge, you know, try it. You have nothing to lose.
0: Okay, again, we're talking about Dr. Janet's glucosamine cream here. And Dr. Janet, I mean, somebody calls today, gets your cream, and tries it. What should they expect, realistically?
1: Within the first 15 minutes, as you use the cream, you'll notice the pain diminishes. And just as slowly as you got out of life,
0: mm-hmm.
1: you'll start to see yourself come back into life, and you'll see you'll want to call people again. You'll want to talk on the phone. You know, you'll want to go see your neighbors. You'll
0: mm-hmm.
1: want to go
0: mm-hmm.
1: take your kids to the park. You'll want to walk your dog again.
0: Yeah.
1: You'll want to do all these things.
0: I think they're just simple things. You'll wash the car.
1: The things other people take for granted.
0: Right, right.
1: You'll be
0: right.
1: able to do.
0: Right. But on the other hand, people want to know that mm-hmm. This is not just you saying this. They want to know that other people out there have been in their situations and
1: right.
0: have gotten results.
1: Well, I have letters and emails from people all over the country. Does my heart good,
0: yeah.
1: you know, to hear back. I have an email from Kay from New York. She says, I have arthritis in too many places and recently broke my right wrist. All these aches and pains are lessened within a few minutes of using the glucosamine cream. Your dispenser is easy to use and was especially appreciated when my wrist wasn't working very well. I will not be without this product.
0: Hmm.
1: Here's one more. I've lost the pain in my knees and I can walk without any problems, climb stairs, sleep at night without pain. I'm so glad I heard about the cream. It makes me want to wake up in the morning. And that's exactly what we were just talking
0: that's
1: about.
0: That's interesting. Makes me want to wake up in the morning.
1: You see what I mean?
0: All right, folks. I do want to take a moment here to let you know that if you want to try Dr. Janet's Extra Strength Glucosamine Pain Relief Formula, there's a special toll-free number you can call right now. 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I'll give it to you again. 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Okay, well, this has been really, really enlightening. We've been talking about pain, which unfortunately is a difficult subject for so many people. And we've been talking about Dr. Janet's glucosamine cream, which contains proven pain-fighting ingredients that not only help to reduce or even eliminate your pain, but also mm-hmm. help to rebuild. And
2: that's
0: I think
2: right.
0: that's so important. There is an opportunity here to get on a path back to ultimate health.
1: You know, with pain, you have this what if thinking. What if this isn't going to get better? Am I going to wind up in a wheelchair?
0: Yeah.
1: What do I have? Is this terminal? Is this going to take me out? What's going to happen to my family?
0: Right.
1: What's going to happen to my job? So this is what America is going through. And the stress only perpetuates the pain syndrome.
0: Mm-hmm.
1: And so I'm here to tell you that help is on its way. It's time to take charge. Be proactive. Pick up the phone and try this.
0: So your glucosamine cream is all natural.
1: All natural.
0: And you just rub this right in the area
1: Put
0: of pain.
1: Put it right where it hurts.
0: Doesn't stink.
1: No
0: doesn't,
1: smell.
0: Doesn't, and it's,
1: not,
0: and it's not
1: greasy.
0: Not greasy.
1: Won't ruin your clothes.
0: And this is safe. You don't have to worry about interactions.
1: No.
0: Nothing
1: not
0: to be concerned
1: at all.
0: About there. I meant to ask you, is this something that you can continue to use or should continue to use after, you know, let's say that you don't have pain anymore, but
1: keep
0: you still
1: replenishing.
0: Keep, yeah.
1: If it happened once, it can happen again.
0: Yeah.
1: So you want to keep replenishing all those building blocks that help us remain flexible.
0: Right.
1: So
0: right.
1: There you have it. It works. It works. I'm living proof. So.
0: And what should you notice when you start using it?
1: More flexibility, less pain. You'll have more mobility. You're going to sleep better.
0: Mm-hmm.
1: You're going to get back into life.
0: Mm-hmm.
1: You know, it's funny. I have people tell me the first and second day they use it. They go, you know, I have a feeling for the first time that my well-being's returning.
0: Mm-hmm.
1: I'm going to be all right.
0: Yeah. And there are literally thousands of people that have benefited already.
1: Absolutely. We know that for a fact. The letters don't stop coming in. So
0: well, can you share a few more with us?
1: Sure. Let's see. I've got some more with me here. We've got Pam from Douglasville, Georgia. She says, my finger swelled and my doctor said it was carpal tunnel syndrome. And I couldn't get any relief, so I rubbed a glucosamine cream on my fingers and hand, and the pain was instantly gone. I keep this by my bed, in my purse, and at my workstation. Thank you, Dr. Jana. And Agnes sent this letter. I knit for hours at a time. It takes all the oil from my skin, and my hands were so bad that they were cracked, bleeding, and very itchy. Plus, my hands hurt a lot, too, sometimes waking me up at night. I would use your glucosamine cream on my hands, and I'd have to tell you that it's better than any hand cream or lotions. Plus, the aching and pain have faded, and my hands have never been so smooth. Emu oil also is an incredible skin conditioner, so that's a side benefit, too.
0: Yeah.
1: So, you know, there's just all kinds of things as the testimonies keep pouring in.
0: Yeah.
1: So.
0: Well, Dr. Jana, unfortunately, we're about out of time here. Any final words of encouragement you want to leave with our listeners today?
1: Yes, absolutely, Chris. You know, pain, it can be your friend because it alerts you to take action. But pain becomes your enemy when you fail to take action. And that's what this show is all about. I want to encourage you to become proactive and go to the root cause of your pain. Mm-hmm. And I've offered you a real proven solution that's helped hundreds of thousands of people just like you across America over the past 10 years find relief. Now you can be one of them. True healthcare reform begins with you. Try my glucosamine cream. You have nothing to lose except your pain. And remember this, it works, it works, it works.
0: 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I'll give it to you one more time. 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Well, that's all the time we have for today. Thanks again to our sponsor, Dr. Newton's Naturals. 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And be sure to join us again next week for another great show. I'm Chris McKay. Have a great day, everybody.
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7: 53 degrees, cloudy at 7 o'clock. Good morning, I'm Larry Kofsky. Talks are set to resume tomorrow between the MTA and unions at the Long Island Railroad, with a strike deadline less than a week away. LIRR workers rallied Saturday in Massapequa looking for support ahead of next Saturday's deadline. Kevin Sexton of the Brotherhood of Locomotive Engineers and Trainmen telling the crowd,
8: after countless bargaining sessions, mediation, and after two presidential emergency boards, we're still fighting for something that is very simple. A contract that keeps pace with the cost of living.
7: The unions are demanding a 5% raise in the fourth year of a contract. The MTA is offering 3 years with a top raise of 3.5% plus lump sum bonuses. MTA Chair Jana Lieber said Friday that a deal is getting closer. The unions say it is not. A Manhattan woman is dead after being thrown from an e-bike early Saturday on the Upper West Side. Police say Dayanara Deschamps-Betances was headed north on Amsterdam Avenue at West 181st Street when she struck a curb. Her 75-year-old passenger, who was seated behind her, was not injured. Passengers are being evacuated from a cruise ship in the Canary Islands that's been infected with the hantavirus. Personnel from the Centers for Disease Control are escorting 17 Americans off the ship. They'll be flown on a charter flight to Nebraska, where they will be placed in quarantine.
9: Here's your WOR Weather Channel forecast. Dense fog may limit visibility starting off this Sunday, and then for the afternoon hours, there may be a few showers and thunderstorms with a high of 77. Another round of rain may develop after midnight with a low dropping to 53. A few early showers tomorrow, then some breaks in the clouds with a high of 65, and a sunny Tuesday with a high in the upper 60s. I'm meteorologist Jeff Marr.
7: Once again, 53 degrees under cloudy skies in Midtown. Our next update at 8. Bulletins at once. Wake up with Curtis Sliwa and Larry Menti in the morning, 6 till 10 tomorrow. I'm Larry Kofsky on 710 WOR.
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12: 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I'm your host, Mark Larson. Thank you for tuning in. A great show ahead for you, so stay tuned. But before we begin, I'd like you to put on your thinking cap, all right? Can you name this nutrient? Now, nutritionists love it, because clinical research shows it fights fatigue while promoting muscle strength and endurance. By one antioxidant measurement, it's 6,000 times more powerful than vitamin C. It's 800 times stronger than CoQ10. It can improve your depth perception. And millions of people in Japan use it every day to fight wrinkles and fine lines from the inside out. So what is it? What nutrient are we talking about? Well, Sherry Torkos is here to reveal the secret. She's a practicing pharmacist and author. She's written more than a dozen books on health, including the Canadian Encyclopedia of Natural Medicine. Welcome to the program, Sherry Torkos. Good to have you here.
13: Hey there, Mark. Thanks so much for having me. This secret nutrient that we're going to be talking about is called astaxanthin. Mm-hmm. And Reader's Digest, they featured it brilliantly in an article called The Latest It Antioxidant. Astaxanthin is a fountain of youth. As you mentioned, very popular in Japan, used mainstream for promoting beauty from within as a capsule. But here in North America, people just aren't as familiar with it. But listen to this. It has 60 human studies validating its efficacy. And as a pharmacist, this really caught my attention. And this nutrient is not something that you can get enough of in diet. It's found in salmon, mm-hmm. but you'd really have to eat a lot of salmon, like 5 pounds, just to get a good daily dose.
14: Well,
13: so
14: as much as I
13: do that.
14: Yeah, I love salmon, but I'm not going that far. Sherry, I didn't know that there were 60 plus human clinical studies in this specific natural form of astaxanthin that happens to be in Purity's Asta FX formula. Talked about Japan. Now, this is a capsule. This particular astaxanthin is all the rage for skin health, as they've been finding in Japan. Very, very interesting on so many fronts here, right?
13: Yeah, for sure. I mean, astaxanthin at just a 4 milligram dose, and that's the clinical dose that is in Purity's AstaFX formula, mm-hmm. it's clinically tested and shown to fight fine lines and wrinkles from the inside, and millions in Asia take it daily just for that. And I don't want to get too technical here, but just one human study that I'd like to mention to back up these benefits. They used the exact same dose and the type of astaxanthin that's in Purity's product, and they discovered significant benefits for skin hydration, skin texture, smoothness, mm-hmm. elasticity, reduction of skin spots. And there was even a reduction of redness and an improvement in the evenness of skin tone. So we're talking about big beauty benefits, and it works from the inside out, which is fabulous. Men love it, women love it, and it's really catching on here in North America.
14: It sure is. It's a really impressive list of clinical benefits for beautifying skin from the inside out. No wonder they love it there in Japan, and now we're learning about it here. But Sherry, I know you like to say the wrinkle-reducing benefits and the skin tone benefits are just part of this. That's just kind of the cherry on the top. What do you mean by this?
13: Well, you know, I talk to a lot of people in the pharmacy every week. So I work as a pharmacist, and I also get a lot of friends and family and colleagues asking me about their health. And many people are, you know, in their 50s, 60s, 70s, and they really like the idea of a supplement mm-hmm. that can help to improve the appearance of their skin. I mean, we all want beautiful, youthful skin, but for most people, this really isn't the key benefit. What's at the top of the list when you ask people, like, what do they most want to achieve in their health and their wellness? They want something that will help to promote muscle strength. And they want stamina. They want to be able to do the activities they enjoy, mm-hmm. golf, tennis, hiking, playing with their kids and grandkids. And this is actually patented for muscle strength. You know, people want energy to fight fatigue. They want to feel sharp. They're also concerned about their vision. They want to keep their eyes healthy. People are concerned about heart health, circulation, mm-hmm. immunity, right. All of these areas. Really, we're talking about staying healthy from the inside out. So, you know, when you think of it, the skin benefits are compelling, but to me, it's really just the cherry on the top.
14: Yeah, well, Sherry, you were saying that astaxanthin helps with endurance and performance against salmon loaded with astaxanthin. They perform these amazing feats of endurance. Astaxanthin is also found in high levels in the eyes of seagulls. Now, that's interesting. Humans bike faster when they supplement with a specific form of astaxanthin. So is there a common denominator in all of this, these kinds of bits of information?
13: Well, the research here is really clear. Astaxanthin is a molecule that fuels healthy performance, energy, stamina, strength. That's what we see in nature, and that's what we see in humans, too. It's like if you're getting older and you want an edge for strength, for energy, for youthful skin, to fight wrinkles from the inside out, but also to promote endurance and healthy vision, this is what you take. You take this AstaFX formula with a clinical dose of the right type of astaxanthin, and you really feel it. By one measure of antioxidant activity called singlet oxygen quenching activity, astaxanthin is 800 times stronger than CoQ10. And this was published in 2007 in a journal called Carotenoid Science. Another study found that astaxanthin is 6,000 times stronger than vitamin C as an antioxidant, again, in its singlet oxygen scavenging capacity. So it's incredible.
14: Well, I know Purity has a free bottle of VastaFX, just two little liquid capsules a day. That's all you need. And we're going to give out a special 800 number in just a moment for our listeners to take advantage of the free bottle offer. But before we do that, Sherry, Purity uses this natural form of astaxanthin, not that synthetic, cheaper form like you find out there on the market. This is really important as well, correct?
13: Yeah, you definitely need to do your homework when choosing supplements. And that's what I did. AstaFX uses 4 milligrams of the world's most clinically researched natural form of astaxanthin, called Astareal.
14: Sherry Tarkos, pharmacist and author, is with us here on the program. Sherry, we learned today that astaxanthin is 6,000 times more powerful by this one measurement of antioxidant activity when compared to vitamin C. This, AstaFX, has so much power. Purity has something like 100-plus unsolicited testimonials on their website, and I found a couple that I especially enjoy. If I could read a couple of those, I think this is very interesting, if it's okay with you.
13: Sure. I think it's great to share feedback from people that are really taking the product.
14: Yeah. Here's one from Ava in Texas. She gives AstaFX 5 stars, and she writes, quote, "After taking AstaFX, my son was visiting us and said, 'Mom, you look youthful. I'm a Purity Products customer for the last 3 years and will never go back.'" That's from Ava. Here's one from Nina in Ottawa, Ontario. She's in the age group 45 to 54, gives it another 5-star review. She says this, quote, "Since taking AstaFX, I felt so much better. My energy level, I would say, has gone from a 3 to a 10. How about that? She says, "So I feel energized whenever taking. My husband even noticed I no longer complain about housework." Well, I've talked about this amazing product to all my family and friends. I'm sure they see how well I look because I feel great from the inside out. I've even noticed my skin appears healthier, too. I feel like a fountain of youth. Now, that's pretty good stuff from actual customers who've been trying AstaFX. And, Sherry, you mentioned before we started the show, you've been taking this product for yourself. And I know, knowing you for some time, it's worked very well for you, hasn't it?
13: It has. You know, I've been taking it for about 2 years now, mm-hmm. and people are often surprised to hear that I'm 50. They tell me that I look more like I'm 35, which is nice to hear.
14: Yep. Mm-hmm.
13: I do eat healthy, and I exercise regularly, but I'm also a strong believer in the benefits of taking research-based supplements. And I take AstaFX every day to stay strong, healthy, to keep my energy levels up, and for my skin. I mean, I want to do everything I can to stay youthful and to keep my body sharp and also to prevent some of those issues that can arise as we age.
14: Great information with Sherry Tarkos. We'll get back to her in just a moment. We're talking about AstaFX exclusively from Purity Products. 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We'll give you the number and the special offer again at the end of the show in a few minutes, but lots to cover today. We'll get back to it here with Sherry Tarkos. She's an author and pharmacist, and always great to have you on the show. Such great information, Sherry. Can you share with us a quick study or two to sort of back this up, highlight the science behind the elite astaxanthin that's found in AstaFX? Because I know there are, what, dozens and dozens of studies. Maybe you can pull out and highlight a couple of your favorites.
13: Yeah, for sure. So Dr. Mark Miller, he's a PhD, a biomedical researcher, he explains it well, and he's talking here about how free radicals compromise and undermine function and cellular performance in the body. He says astaxanthin is simply superb at negating this, as evidenced by clinical trials showing improved performance and accelerated recovery. In fact, research published in the Journal of Medicine and Science in Sports and Exercise found that those who took 4 milligrams of astaxanthin daily over 28 days scored better cycling times with greater output than those who did not take it. So they biked faster. Mm-hmm. I mean, remember this, astaxanthin is one of the few fat-soluble antioxidants that can actually neutralize free radicals even at the site of the mitochondrial membrane. It's like cellular body armor protecting your cells, your joints, blood vessels, brain, heart, and organs on many levels. So listen to this, Mark. Mm-hmm. There are 14 clinical studies on astaxanthin for brain health, 7 studies on skin health, 14 studies on eye health, including research for depth perception and focus, 6 studies showing astaxanthin supports cardio function, 42 studies on healthy aging and cellular health. I mean, there's a ton of research on human performance, too, showing benefits for energy, stamina, and endurance. I mean, this AstFX, it's incredibly powerful and versatile. It helps you stay in the game of life, stay energized, active, alert, healthy, and even stronger.
14: That is impressive on so many levels. So much great information there. And I know this astaxanthin has about a dozen patents, too. I'm looking here. I see there's a patent for promoting eye health and reducing eye fatigue. There's a patent for inhibiting the expression of cytokines in cells, and a patent, get this, on composition for body fat reduction. There's one for improving muscle atrophy in older adults. Sherry, I'd like to be a little bit of a skeptic here. How can this one simple nutrient magically do all of this? How can this AstaFX give us so many benefits? I mean, really?
13: Yeah, I know. It sounds amazing, too good to be true, but it really is true. Many of the studies that I'm referencing here, they're available on PubMed. These are reputable clinical studies conducted by leading researchers around the world that really back the benefits of astaxanthin. By the way, muscle output is better with astaxanthin, too. And this comes from astaxanthin research published in the International Journal of Sports Nutrition, November 2011. This was another study done with cyclists. They took 4 milligrams of astaxanthin. It was a small study, but very positive, showing that cyclists improved their trial time by 2 minutes in a 20-kilometer bike race. I mean, that's a meaningful improvement in a race like this. And the researchers said that they also burned fat more efficiently, which makes sense. Based on this research, Purity can actually make the claim that AstaFX will promote and improve power output in your muscles. I mean, I tell people, AstaFX in, strength and power out. It's transformative if you like energy. And this was found in other studies, too, like one that looked at hand grip strength.
14: Oh, so much great information. If you're just tuning in, we're talking with pharmacist and author Sherry Tarkos here. I'm your host, Mark Larson. Now, on this hand grip study that you mentioned, I understand this involved, a 12-milligram dose, and they saw a 93% boost in hand strength in people who struggled with, that tennis elbow. Now, that's a big deal. But our listeners might be saying, maybe I don't play tennis. What about me? What does it mean for me, right?
13: Right. So think about this. A 93% increase in a person who has some repetitive stress in their elbow, it's an almost doubling in hand strength. So just think about all the things that you do in your daily life, picking up groceries, your kids, your grandkids, gripping the steering wheel of a car, playing golf or tennis, gardening or riding a bike. A doubling of grip strength makes a big difference. I mean, when you take astaxanthin, you get stronger, you feel stronger, you have more energy, endurance. If you play sports, you play stronger. So to me, it's really quite extraordinary.
14: That's great information, too. Now, Sherry, I want to share a couple more testimonials that caught my attention out of so many right there on the Purity website. Again, these are unsolicited. These are from real people. Here's one from Rick. He's a male, aged 55 to 64, lives in Naples, Florida. He writes this: what a great product AstaFX has been for me. After starting taking AstaFX, my workout and strength has increased as if I were in my 20s again. And I've only been on AstaFX for 2 months now. Can't wait to see the long-term effect. I look forward to taking AstaFX every morning for my afternoon workouts. I'll be taking this product for a long time. Here's Dee Dee. She's a female, age 45 to 54. She lives in Laurel Park, North Carolina. She writes this, quote, "I've been using AstaFX for a month now. I can see the difference in my energy level. I now have more energy, feel better since taking this product. I can actually see a difference in my skin as well. I'm a smoker who has smoking lines around my mouth, but the lines have diminished about 50%. Overall, I am so thrilled with my energy level. I love this product. Just a couple of samples from the real people who have responded on Purity's website. And Sherry, I'm looking at the list of patents again on this astaxanthin compound. This is where the science, the research backs up what we're talking about. This is just flat out amazing. And now, Sherry, a lot of people out there are going to think what I'm going to say here sounds a little bit odd. But you said before the show, this supplement may even help people drive a car better or use the computer more comfortably. I mean, come on, how does this happen?
13: It does sound funny, but AstaFX may actually help in these areas too. And here's why. One of the interesting things about astaxanthin is that it's a relative of vitamin A. And we know that vitamin A is good for our eyes, good for vision. Astaxanthin is too. Astaxanthin has actually been shown to fight oxidation in eye tissue. Scientists did a study where they found a 46% improvement in a measurement called depth perception. Now, depth perception, that's our ability to determine distances between objects, or basically to see in three dimensions. And researchers, they studied a handball team, specifically looking at how quickly they could change focus. And guess what? The handball team that was supplementing with astaxanthin, they were able to improve their accuracy and improve their performance in the depth perception test. Other research has also shown that astaxanthin helps reduce eye fatigue. And, you know, when you're on a computer, that's a big deal. Everyone's on computers these days and for long periods of time, and it's hard on our eyes. And we know that if you're driving a car and it's late at night and your reaction time is slow, that's not good. Astaxanthin actually helps the eyes focus and refocus. Dr. Hecht, PhD, one of the leading researchers at AstaReal, says that the product actually helps your eyes be more resilient. You see better with it. Your eyes are healthier. I mean, who doesn't love those benefits?
14: Again, we're talking with pharmacist and health author Sherry Tarkos about our free bottle offer from Purity Products, talking about AstaFX. So much ground to cover. Sherry, I want to get back to the skin benefits and this issue of wrinkle reduction. Not as a cream or as a lotion, but as a capsule. You take it orally. This patent also covers this. You say this ingredient is proven to reduce wrinkles, and not just by a little. We're talking a dramatic amount. What's going on with this?
13: Yeah, I know. It's fascinating. A huge benefit. People want to look younger. I know I do. And I've noticed significant benefits since I've started taking it. But it's the science here that really shines. The whole concept of taking oral supplements to improve skin health. Relatively new concept here in North America, but in Japan, this is mainstream. Astaxanthin is already one of, if not the most successful ingredients in a new class of products called cosmeceuticals, or supplements that you take orally to enhance the cosmetic appearance of your skin. So listen to this. In one study, they gave 4 milligrams of astaxanthin, which, by the way, is the actual amount you get in Purity's AstaFX. And the skin benefits were dramatic. Within 6 weeks, every single person in the treatment group, 100% of participants in the study, reported that their skin had improved significantly. Everybody got results. Fine lines, hydration, elasticity, all improved. Listen to this. The participants experienced about 50% improvement in dryness, moisture, roughness, elasticity, fine lines, wrinkles, even age spots were significantly diminished. And this is literally in line with the best, the highest quality, and the most expensive topical products, the lotions and potions that we put on our skin. And again, AstaFX, it's exclusive to Purity Products.
14: 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By the way, limit one free offer per household, please. Now, Sherry, for people who are just tuning in, one of the many highlights we covered earlier on today's program is just how revolutionary this special Purity Astaxanthin is for redefining aging skin. And astaxanthin works its magic inside the body in areas like endurance, stamina, energy. These are so many of the inside-out benefits that people will feel. And in fact, what will they feel when they start taking Asta-FX?
13: So the reason you need to give this a try is because the benefits are real. The science is very compelling. Over 60 clinical studies and patents. I mean, the product is impressive, and it really works. This is a product where you will actually see and feel the benefits after taking it a month or so. The cosmetic benefits for your skin, we just mentioned a minute ago, really incredible. I've been taking it myself, and I see a huge difference. Others have noticed, too. People are always saying to me, you know, what do you use on your skin? What are you taking? And, you know, I tell people what you put into your body is just as important, if not more so, than what you apply to your skin. And think about the vision benefits, really unmatched by any other nutrient or supplement out there. It targets tired eyes, eye strain, and it helps improve eye focus and depth perception. It's great for circulation, energy, muscle strength, and endurance. You can literally boost your strength. As we age, this is crucial. It helps you enjoy life and stay in the game. Mm-hmm. And it can even help with recovery after exercise. Next, astaxanthin has the ability to fight fatigue and support mitochondrial function. So that means cellular energy and ATP support.
14: Now, Sherry, just a few moments left before we wrap up the program. 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I know we have this great free bottle offer today. We're talking Asta-FX from Purity Products, and we'll get to that offer as we wrap up the program. 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Again, it promotes healthy vision, skin, muscle, fights wrinkles like no other. And most of us have just never heard about all of this until today. So tell our listeners again how astaxanthin compares to other antioxidants or phytonutrients that are out there on the market right now, because this is truly unique, isn't it?
13: Well, you know, from an antioxidant perspective, the healthy aging perspective, astaxanthin is up to 6,000 times more potent than vitamin C in its singlet oxygen-quenching capacity. That should be enough to get everybody excited. There's really, you know, something in this for everybody. With AstaFX from Purity here, you get to see the amazing power of astaxanthin for yourself. It's the king of the carotenoids, and very few people are aware of its benefits. And I think millions are missing out on it because they just aren't aware of this incredible evidence-based nutraceutical.
14: And I know it may sound too good to be true for some people, Sherry. What do you say to any skeptics saying, come on, does it really do all of this?
13: Well, I'm a pharmacist, and in my training as a pharmacist, I'm trained to look at the science and to see what the science says. And the science on astaxanthin is very clear, backed by over 60 clinical studies, and many of these studies are accessible on PubMed, so you can check them out yourself. But the key takeaway is this. The benefits are real, the cosmetic benefits, the endurance benefits, the strength benefits, the vision benefits, circulation, cardio, the product really works. I mean, the science is so strong. I see the difference in how it makes my skin look and how I feel. I feel stronger, healthier, and I encourage folks to give this a try. With this free bottle offer from Purity, there's nothing to lose and so much to gain.
14: Such great information, wonderful show, and always good to talk with you, Sherry. Thank you so much for joining us today.
13: Thank you.
14: Sherry Torkos, who's an author, she's a practicing pharmacist. 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
9: Hello there, and thanks for tuning into this week's show. 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We appreciate it. And if you're just joining us for the first time, nice to have you along today. I want to start by sending a big thank you out to our sponsor, Dr. Newton's Naturals. 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And I want you to check them out when you have a chance because they really have some great products to improve your health and the health of your family. Okay, on today's show, we're talking about vitamin D, sometimes referred to as the sunshine vitamin, but folks, here's the problem. Many of us aren't getting enough sunshine lately between slathering on those powerful sunscreens and spending more time indoors, and what it really comes down to is this vitamin D deficiency that's out there is causing an avalanche of health problems for 70% of our population, ranging from pain, loss of balance, muscle weakness, depression, increased blood pressure, arthritis, memory loss, and even a compromised immune system. And I have Dr. Michael Pincus with me today to talk about the most effective way to get vitamin D. Dr. Pincus, it's good to talk to you again.
19: Chris, it's great to be back. Thank you.
9: You know, many of you know that Dr. Pincus is a nationally recognized authority on natural and alternative health. He's a successful chiropractor. He's worked with top Hollywood celebrities, professional and Olympic athletes, and he continues to be very involved in some of today's top health concerns. And let's kind of start at the top, Dr. Pincus, and talk a little bit about what are some of the warning signs that you may be deficient in vitamin D?
19: Okay, well, part of it is how you feel. And one of the things, Chris, is being tired for no apparent reason.
9: Okay.
19: But on the reverse side of that, I've seen that a lack of vitamin D affects your sleep. Okay, another big sign is that your bones ache. Now, there's a lot of people listening who've been diagnosed with osteoporosis, which is a thinning of the bone.
9: Mm-hmm.
19: But again, a vitamin D deficiency. A big one is muscle weakness. So you try to get up from a couch, you get in and out of a car, and you're finding it more and more difficult. And that's leading to the high, high prevalence of people falling and injuring themselves.
10: Ah, okay. All right.
19: Which is a huge problem.
10: Right, exactly.
19: Another one is you tend to get more colds, especially upper respiratory problems.
10: Okay.
19: Problems with blood pressure, cardiovascular problems, digestive problems, constipation, bloating, gas.
10: Mm-hmm.
19: It's very, very common. And if you're a diabetic, there's all kinds of data about being deficient in vitamin D, and the list goes on and on. It's a huge problem.
10: What does vitamin D actually do in the body? What is it used for?
19: Well, when we use the word vitamin, it's actually kind of a misnomer because vitamin D is actually a hormone.
10: Okay.
19: And this regulates thousands of genes in the body. Everything from pain, blood sugar, immune system, blood pressure, bone strength. Plus, vitamin D has been linked to maintaining colon health, breast, prostate, and ovarian health. But I'll tell you what, the way we're taking vitamin D is all wrong. It's all messed up.
10: Well, why do you say that? Why is it messed up?
19: Well, first of all, you go to your doctor and they say, yeah, I'm going to put you on a vitamin D supplement, and it's like 400 international units, which is totally worthless. Or God forbid, if you're listening right now and you're taking a multivitamin and you think you're covered, that's why you're on 6 or 8 or 10 different prescription drugs. I'll tell you that right now. Because your body is not getting enough D. The other thing is that vitamin D is an oil. You don't absorb oils in your body. They're very difficult to digest.
10: Okay.
19: So I've come up with my own vitamin D, which I call Dr. Pincus's vitamin D3 formula.
10: So, Dr. Pincus, what makes your fast melt vitamin D formula so unique?
19: Well, Chris, first of all, I put 5,000 units of vitamin D3 per serving in each tablet so you can actually feel the difference. I wanted to give you enough dosage so it really goes to work. Second, I use the right type of vitamin D in my formula, which is superior and readily available so your body can digest it, and this is known as vitamin D3. And third, my formula is a fast melt tablet that's available for immediate absorption.
10: You know, you mentioned that vitamin D is an oil. So how were you able to make your formula into a fast melt?
19: Well, good question, Chris. Here's what I've done. I've worked with an advanced team of scientists, and these guys, they know their stuff, and they're using this technology to convert vitamin D, which is an oil, into a dry powder. And once they do that, they put it in this fast dissolving melt for immediate absorption and quick results that you can feel.
10: What's some of the feedback that you're getting, Dr. Pincus, from people that are taking your fast melt D3?
19: Well, I'm getting tons of feedback. You know, I've got people that email me. Here's an email from Betty, and she writes, I was diagnosed with a severe vitamin D deficiency, and she said she tried many other vitamin supplements.
10: Okay.
19: And then she discovered my D3, and she said she went back to her doctor, had her blood test, and her blood test went back into a normal range just within weeks.
10: Wow. All right, folks, I want to take a moment here to let you listeners know that if you want to try Dr. Pincus's vitamin D3 formula, there's a special toll-free number for you to call. 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

0: 1-800-476-5409. I'll give it to you again. 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All right, for those of you just joining us, I have Dr. Michael Pincus on the line with us today. We've been talking about Dr. Pincus' Fast Melt Vitamin D3 formula, and this vitamin D deficiency is really an epidemic now, causing all kinds of health concerns. But the issue is, even if you're trying to get vitamin D back in your body, you're most likely taking the wrong type or the wrong form of vitamin D the wrong way, maybe not even getting enough of it. And Dr. Pincus, why don't we start here by talking about, you know, why is this deficiency such an epidemic, despite all of the awareness and the products that you see on the store shelves containing vitamin D?
1: Well, yeah, that's a good point. 70% of us in this country are deficient in vitamin D. The fact is that your body needs vitamin D. This is a hormone that should be there, and it's not there. And the statistics show that back in the 70s when we started getting cable networks and, of course, with the internet, we're not going outside, and most of us get no vitamin D from the sun.
0: What makes your Fast Melt D3 formula a much better choice?
1: Well, Chris, first of all, I put 5,000 units of vitamin D3 per serving in each tablet so you can actually feel the difference. Second, I use the right type of vitamin D in my formula. And third, I've worked with an advanced team of scientists, and they're using this technology to put it in this fast dissolving melt for immediate absorption and quick results that you can feel.
0: Now, is your Fast Melt Vitamin D3 formula manufactured here in the U.S., Dr. Pincus?
1: Yeah, absolutely. My formula is manufactured right here in the USA, Chris. In fact, we have a facility that is a cGMP certified lab, which means current good manufacturing practices. And this is an FDA mandated set of rules that we follow. As a matter of fact, just recently the FDA came in and did an inspection, and they said, hey guys, keep up the good work.
0: Now, you mentioned earlier that there's a strong connection between vitamin D and diabetes. Talk a little bit about how your Fast Melt D3 formula could help folks that are dealing with diabetes or even at risk of getting diabetes.
1: Well, yeah, diabetes is a huge problem. And in type 2 diabetics, what we find is that there's plenty of insulin in the body, but the insulin is not recognized by the cells. And so what vitamin D3 does is it takes that problem and it seems to fix it. Now, they've studied vitamin D3 and it's improved this insulin signature by 60%. And just to give you a comparison, the most popular diabetic drug improves at 13%.
0: Wow. Now, let me ask you this, Dr. Pincus. How can your Fast Melt D3 formula help boost your immune system?
1: Vitamin D is responsible for 200 different chemicals that your immune cells produce to fight off bacteria and viruses. Listen, if you're someone that's susceptible to having any type of cold, flu, I would start right now taking one of my vitamin D3 melts every day. And one of the nice things about this is that besides your immune system being better, you'll find your energy better, you'll find less pain, less arthritic type pain, more mobility, flexibility, better muscle strength. And if you're someone who's concerned about falling, you'll have better balance and a better sense of walking, which is so important these days.
0: So, and how do you take it, Dr. Pincus?
1: You can take it in the morning. You can take it at night. You don't need water, and you put it in your mouth, and, you know, maybe count to 30, it's gone.
0: Wow. And maybe you can share again for those that may have just joined us some of the responses that you get from people that have been taking your formula, and what kind of results have they seen?
1: Let me tell you my own story. So over the summer, I didn't take as much of my D3. I was actually traveling, and I ran out of it. So what happened to me is, you know, I'm basically pain-free, but all of a sudden I started having pain in my hand. I go, what is this? This is weird. But then I realized that I had run out of my D3 formula, and I went off of it for several weeks. And the minute I started going on it, it took about 7, maybe 8 days, the pain went away.
0: Wow.
1: Crazy, isn't it?
0: That's how you know something's working, right? If you stop and the health issues come back, well, there's your answer.
1: That's the best test that anyone can listen to, especially if you're on the fence. You're going, well, I wonder if this is really...

0: for me. And what I would do, Chris, is next time you give out the number to have people order, is go ahead and order it. I know you mentioned it's a risk-free offer, and go ahead and try it yourself and stay on it for 5-6 weeks. And then if you still doubt it, then go off of it and see if anything gets worse.
1: And again, folks, I want to take a moment here to let you listeners know that if you want to try Dr. Pincus's vitamin D3 formula, there's a special toll-free number for you to call. 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This is a one-time order, folks. 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I'll give it to you again. 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So what do you think, folks? Are you one of the 70% of people listening most likely taking the wrong type of vitamin D supplement? Joining us today is our good friend Dr. Michael Pincus, and we've been talking about his Fast Melt vitamin D3 formula. And Dr. Pincus, what you're saying is that most of us are deficient in vitamin D. And because of that deficiency, it's causing health issues like pain, muscle weakness, immune problems, and that most vitamin D supplements are not the best form. And more importantly, it's not the right amount of vitamin D to really make an impact. Is that what you're saying?
0: Yes, it's exactly what I'm saying, Chris. It's a multifaceted problem where, one, we're not getting enough vitamin D3 in our system.
1: Mm-hmm.
0: Vitamin D3 is responsible for activating 2,000 different genes in the body, controlling everything from diabetes to hormone production to muscle strength, heart beating correctly, digestion, immune system. It's a really long list, and honestly, it surprised me because in medical school, we learned that vitamin D was necessary for the bones. We get enough being outside and in our milk, and end of story.
1: Right.
0: And for the first 20-some years of my practice, I never prescribed vitamin D. I just didn't think it was necessary. And then in the early 2000s, the studies started coming out, and now there's over 2,300 studies that just show that vitamin D is absolutely necessary. It's not just a good idea. It's absolutely necessary. It's a hormone that should be in the body, and it's not there.
1: Can you share some of that research, Dr. Pincus? And more importantly, what's the conclusion of the research related to vitamin D?
0: Well, one of the biggest studies ever on vitamin D were from the U.S. Navy.
1: Okay.
0: So I think it was like 145,000 men and women were studied, and they found that the number one non-combat reason that people died in the Navy was due to melanoma.
1: So skin cancer.
0: So I'm reading this study, you know, I kind of paused right there, and I went, yeah, it makes sense. You know, people are out on the decks of ships in the equator and all over the world, and they're getting the harmful
1: UV
0: sun rays, and they're developing skin cancer. But then I read on, and it said most of the victims were office workers, like clerks and people in hangars and inside. And I went, oh, my God.
1: Hmm.
0: So it was a link going back to vitamin D deficiency in the body.
1: What about muscle and bone strength? Can your D3 formula help with that?
0: Yeah, it's critical. Like if you're someone that's over 50, especially, you're seeing a progression of the core muscles in your body starting to slow down. First, it's kind of a clumsiness that people kind of feel like they're getting clumsy physically. And then it's a lack of flexibility that you start to stiffen up, and you feel it at night, especially if you're in bed, rolling from side to side. You wake up with your knees hurting, your legs are restless, your shoulders hurt. That's that stiffness setting in that's associated with the lack of this vitamin D3 in my formula. So if you're someone listening right now and you're having a lot of joint pain, bone pain, muscle pain, fibromyalgia, I would say start on my formula like immediately and start taking one or two of my vitamin D3s a day for the first week or two to get your doses up quickly.
1: So let me ask you about these gummy vitamins. Does that work? Can you put enough vitamin D into a little gummy bear, and is that the best way to get it in your body?
0: No, of course not, Chris. You know, they'll go to any type of lengths to try to market things that seem good, but you're taking a lot of sugar and gelatin and wax. My thing is, it's not what you take, it's what your body absorbs.
1: Well, I want to talk more about what happens when people start taking your Fast Melt D3 formula.
0: Boy, that's a really good question, because the first area that vitamin D seems to affect is your energy, your sleep, your outlook, your moods, and then after being on it for a while, your core strength will come back. So for those of you who have slowed down, you're going to feel more energy, like physically. So it's kind of like feeling a little bit younger, Chris.
1: And who wouldn't want that?
0: Right.
1: And maybe you can share again, for those that may have just joined us, some of the responses that you get from people that have been taking your formula, and what kind of results have they seen?
0: Well, one of the surprising ones was I gave it to my brother-in-law, who had gone to his doctor and was very concerned about his cholesterol, his blood fat, and his weight. And I put him on my vitamin D3, and he went back in 3 months later, and his blood profile was perfect.
1: All right, I want to take a moment here to let you listeners know that, again, if you want to try Dr. Pincus's vitamin D3 formula, there is a special toll-free number for you to call right now. 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So that number to call is 1-800-476-5409. And keep in mind, folks, you have absolutely nothing to lose here, because Dr. Pincus's vitamin D3 formula is guaranteed to be safe and effective, or your money back. And when you do call an order, you're not going to be enrolled in one of those automatic monthly subscription programs. This is a one-time order. So I encourage you, the number to call is 1-800-476-5409. I'll give it to you again. It's 1-800-476-5409. So how about it, folks? I mean, what it really comes down to here is we're not getting the right form or enough vitamin D delivered the right way, which is why we have so many of these health concerns that you probably can't put your finger on. And Dr. Pincus, I want to start just recapping here that there are a couple different forms of vitamin D, and maybe explain why the typical form that you would find in most off-the-shelf D formulas is different from what you've put together here.
0: Well, there's vitamin D2 and there's vitamin D3. And D2 is the type of vitamin D that has to be activated by your body, so it has to be converted into vitamin D3. Vitamin D3 is the activated form, so it's ready to go to work. Now, the vitamin D3 that I use in my formula, I think it's the best because I've seen the best results with myself, and my family, with my patients. Plus, I've worked with the lab where the people in the lab have taken this and they test their blood every day to see how the D is going, and it's going up and out through the roof where it should be.
1: Wow. So, Dr. Pincus, I mean, who should consider taking your fast melt vitamin D formula?
0: Well, I would definitely start with kids for development and immunity. Obviously, young adults in their 20s need vitamin D to keep their immune system strong.
1: Mm-hmm.
0: Then men and women in their 30s, you're talking about heart health, immunity, cardiovascular problems start to turn on. But it's also the child-rearing years, and vitamin D for pregnant women is very, very important.
1: Mm-hmm.
0: People in their 40s... That's when, you know, you start feeling more of those aches and pains like you've never felt before. You think you're getting older. And again, it's important for your hormones and to keep yourself physically active. And of course, when you're in your 50s, you start feeling stiffer. You can't golf. You can't play tennis. You know, you start becoming aware of your body not functioning.
1: Mm-hmm.
0: And then people over 60, I just wish that every senior citizen would go on this formula. Imagine living in your senior years where you have confidence in your balance and you're able to have the energy to get things done and mental clarity. You know, this is more and more important as we go along because people are living longer, but the quality of life is not great.
1: You know, is it ever too late, Dr. Pincus, such that your fast melt D3 formula wouldn't be a worthwhile investment?
0: If you can see the breath on the mirror in the morning, then you know that you're a candidate for this. Because a lot of the things that people suffer from, they're suffering from a lack of this vitamin in their body. So it's never too late to try something like this. And the sooner you can get on my formula, the better odds you're going to have of having a really healthy, high energy, high mobility life from here on out.
1: Yeah, well, it makes a lot of sense. And Dr. Pincus, what can someone expect when they start taking your fast melt D3 formula?
0: Well, you're going to notice within the first several days that something's changing in your body because this kickstarts so many different cycles in your body that you'll start having less pain, having more energy, and having better mental clarity, better sleep. Your moods can be affected by this. Vitamin D3 is necessary to get these things running.
1: Well, Dr. Pincus, unfortunately, we only have a few minutes left. Anything else you want to share with our audience here in our final minutes?
0: For those of you listening, we've covered a lot of ground. Working with the body is tricky, as you know. And we're talking to your listeners of your show. You know, they're of all walks of life with all various conditions. And so I'm trying to give some good health advice here, Chris. The point is get yourself out of it. Get yourself on this formula and see for yourself. It's not against the law for you to try something to see if it works.
1: That's an, it's an interesting way to put it.
0: That's all we're doing. We're talking about nutrition. We're not talking about rocket science here.
1: Right,
0: but
1: right.
0: But there's a lot of science behind what I'm talking about. The key is to get on this formula and give it a month or two. Every day, take one of these things. And start to see improvements in your pain, your blood pressure, your blood sugar, your energy, your sleep habits. This is my appeal to your listeners to get on this formula and try it for themselves.
1: Well, Dr. Pincus, again, thank you for taking time to be with us today.
0: Thank you, Chris.
1: All right, folks. 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I'm Chris McKay. Have a great day, everybody.
2: The proceeding was a paid program. 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
3: Mom and Dad used to argue about everything, especially about Dad's drinking. 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It got so bad, I couldn't do my homework. 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Her relationship with my dad really changed. I asked Mom if she would take me to her Al-Anon meetings or to Al-Ateen. 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I'm sure glad I did. If someone's drinking troubling you, you might be surprised at what you can learn in an Al-Anon or Al-Ateen family group from people just like you. 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
10: 54 degrees, cloudy skies at 8 o'clock. Good morning, I'm Larry Kofsky. Commuters on New York waterway ferries will feel the impact of higher fuel prices starting tomorrow. The company is adding a temporary fuel surcharge averaging 5.5%, telling customers in a letter that the price it pays for fuel has jumped by 80% since January. No word on when the surcharge might be lifted. The clock is ticking toward a threatened strike against the Long Island Railroad. LIRR workers gathered yesterday in Massapequa for a rally 1 week ahead of the strike deadline. Contract talks are set to resume tomorrow. The NYPD has a suspect in custody in yesterday's fatal stabbing of a man in Brooklyn. 27-year-old Javon Boyd was arrested last night. The as yet unidentified victim was found unconscious, stabbed in the chest Saturday morning at Bainbridge Street and Howard Avenue in Bed-Stuy. Evacuations are underway from a cruise ship in the Canary Islands that's been infected with hantavirus. Personnel from the Centers for Disease Control are on hand to meet the ship's American passengers.
11: CDC officials say that there is no mandatory quarantine for the 17 Americans returning home from the ship. Once off the ship, the American passengers will be met by the CDC, flown back to the States, and sent to the National Quarantine Unit in Nebraska for assessment before self-monitoring for any potential symptoms at home. Allison Kosick, ABC News, New York.
7: Here's your WOR Weather Channel forecast. We'll begin this Sunday with some areas of dense fog and then a cloudy afternoon with a few showers and thunderstorms as the high hits 77. More rain may fall overnight with a low down to 53. Showers should end early on Monday, then a partly to mostly cloudy afternoon with a high in the mid-60s. And on Tuesday, sunny and warmer with a high near 68 degrees. I'm meteorologist Jeff Marr.
10: Once again, 54 degrees, cloudy skies in Midtown. Our next update at 9. Wake up with Curtis Sliwa and Larry Menti in the morning, 6 till 10 tomorrow. I'm Larry Kofsky on 710 WOR.
2: 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WOR's airing of this program constitutes neither an endorsement of the products offered or the ideas expressed.
12: Hey, everybody, and welcome to Set the Pace, the official podcast of New York Roadrunners presented by Peloton. I'm Rob Simulcare, the CEO of New York Roadrunners, and we don't have Bex with us this week as we're doing a special episode from right here, actually, inside the offices of New York Roadrunners. As you know, if you've been following me or New York Roadrunners on social media, you know that a group of New York Roadrunners leaders recently took the first ever official trip of the organization to Kenya. And today we're going to spend some time with some of my colleagues talking about that trip, what we learned, and what we think it means for the future of running, the future of New York Roadrunners. So we're very excited to do that today. Of course, if you've ever watched the TCS New York City Marathon or any major marathon, you know that Kenyans are an absolute force in the sport. You see Kenyan athletes winning year in and year out here in New York or Boston or wherever you might go. Of course, this past November, both the men's and women's champions of the TCS New York City Marathon were from Kenya, Benson Capruto and Helen Obiri. Also, I think for a lot of fans, that's where the story ends. It's another Kenyan winning a major marathon, and you watch that and you celebrate that, and then maybe that's where you stop and you go back to your training or your running or whatever you might do. Well, part of what we all did when we went to Kenya and what we want to spend some time doing today is talk about how that is not where the story stops. Actually, there's so much more to tell about these athletes, the communities that they come from, their families, their colleagues, the people who help get them where they are, and then what it means for them and their entire larger communities in Kenya when one of them wins. That's a lot of what we spent time doing when we were in Kenya. Kenya as a country and as a running culture is really integral to the foundation of this sport. And the implications for each one of them winning a major go far beyond the podium. It can change their family life. It can change their communities. And for some of the women, it can also put them in some form of danger, which is one of the things that we'll talk about today. When we were in Kenya, we had a dinner with dozens of former New York City Marathon champions. We also visited a children's hospital where money to create it was actually raised in large part through the New York City Marathon charity program. And we spent time with an organization called Tear Ups Angels, which we'll talk about a lot today. That was founded in honor of a former runner named Agnes Tear Up, a woman who was murdered in 2021 by her partner. And a big part of the reason for our visit and what we did while we were there was the issue of gender-based violence in Kenya, which we'll talk about quite a bit today. So before we get into this conversation, let me introduce my colleagues. To my right, Dorian Kale, who works in our Pro Athletes group. Dorian was really one of the visionaries behind us taking this trip in the first place. She knows our pro athlete community very well and understood some of these issues of gender-based violence that affect a lot of the female runners from Kenya. So, Dorian, welcome to Set the Pace. You've been on before.
13: Thank you.
12: Once before. And then to her right is Erica Edwards O'Neill. She is our chief diversity officer and also very well acquainted with these issues of what face Kenyan runners and also issues that face women and runners all over the world. So looking forward to having this conversation with you as well.
14: Absolutely. Happy to be here.
12: All right. Thank you. Now, I'm not moderating this conversation because we're going to hand the reins over to Matt Singer. Matt is our head of content at New York Roadrunners. He's in charge of telling stories about not only New York Roadrunners, but our professional athletes throughout the year, including the broadcast of the TCS New York City Marathon. So we're going to hand the hosting reins over to Matt to continue this conversation.
15: Yep. Thanks, Rob. And first, it was a huge honor to be a part of this first group that went over to Kenya as a part of this first official visit. And it's great to be on this side of the set, albeit a little reluctantly. You know, I've been with you for 162 episodes now, so you dragged me over to this side of the camera for the first time. But I think it's really important to continue to shine a light on everything that we saw and learned over in Kenya. And, you know, I take my role very seriously in being a big part in telling those stories. You know, a lot of people, like you said, know the Kenyans that cross the finish line and they get to see that one moment. But there's a whole other world and a whole other set of stories on the other side of that finish line. So really excited to shine a light on that today. I want to start today with a little bit how this trip came to be. You know, Dorian and I used to sit next to each other. I think they separated us because we spoke a little too much during the day. But one of the things we would talk about was the idea for this trip even back then. So Dorian, can you talk us through a little bit about why it was so important to ideate and plan and execute this trip?
13: Yeah, Matt, we have been talking about it a long time. And then Rob started, and it was, I think, the first spring you were here. You came up to the professional athlete suite. We know all the athletes stay in the hotel, and we were sitting around that big, long table, and you got to meet many of them. Many of them were Kenyan, and you just got to know them. We were just chit-chatting, and I have the lucky, I mean, I have the privilege of getting to get to know all these athletes, and I hear all kinds of stories. But then you left, and then I wanted to know, you know, what you thought. And then I started to tell you about some of the stories I had heard. And we talked about Agnes Tirup, and we talked about that tragedy and how it affected so many of our athletes that we bring in. The pro athletes who compete at our races make a lot of money, and they go back to Kenya, and they're targets of violence because they have so much more than the people in their community. And there are many people who want to take advantage of them. And I didn't want to ignore the fact that we're part of that problem. This is our running community. And when I told you about what was going on, you agreed with me that, you know, we need to do something. And then time went on and athletes would come back to our races and we'd talk to them again. And then we learned about Tirup's Angels because Viola Cheptu came to one of our races and she was telling us about her organization and how she wanted to build a safe house. And it just became more and more apparent that we needed to support. We needed to follow up. We needed to find out what was going on there. And then every time I think you walked by our desk, I needed to talk about it. And we just kept pushing and pushing. And then we had more and more conversations with the stakeholders, more and more conversations with the athletes, more and more conversations with the organizations. And we put this trip together. And I'm so grateful we did.
14: There was also the Rebecca Cheptegei murder that took place during that period as well, which shined another light on this. Rebecca Cheptegei, another athlete. She was Ugandan, I believe, but was murdered in Kenya by a partner.
13: Exactly. Right after she competed at the Paris Olympics, she was 44th, two young children, and she was murdered by her boyfriend in front of her kids. So tragic. So we couldn't ignore what was going on. So that's when we decided we needed to put this trip together.
16: And we had the staff that were asking questions that were clearly concerned and wanted to know that this was something that was at the forefront of our minds. And at least in conversation, staff feels, you know, love the organization, love the runners, and wanted to know that we were committed to doing something.
15: Taking it from planning and the need to actually arriving, setting foot down in Kenya. It was the first time in Kenya for all of us, the four of us. Can you tell us something that either took you, what was your first interaction or something you weren't necessarily prepared for?
16: The elevation. No. But the second thing was the warmth. It's a beautiful country, but the people were extraordinarily warm and welcoming.
13: So open. Everybody was so open. We were part of their family everywhere we went.
14: I think for me, I was stunned at how excited people were that we were there. I mean, I know that running is a big deal in Kenya. They obviously have an incredible culture, but I don't think I expected there to be that much excitement that New York Roadrunners and that the people who run the TCS New York City Marathon were there. And people were, you know, really excited to just to have an opportunity to meet with us. You know, there were people in the government. And I mean, even at one point, there was talk about the president of Kenya, like trying to come see us, right? I mean, it was that big a deal that we were there in the country. And that was incredible to see. The amount of reverence that people in Kenya have for the New York City Marathon, I think really tells you a lot about, you know, what we do means there, the impact of our organization, and of course, just the love of running and the marathon.
15: I think outside of New York on race day, there's nowhere else other than Kenya where we're that big of a deal, where we go somewhere. Abraham Hussein.
14: I'm not used to being a rock star, yeah, exactly. Quite like that.
15: Abraham Hussein was the first Kenyan winner, first African winner of the New York City Marathon. He said it best. He said, New York City Marathon, here is Hollywood.
13: But we actually followed through. You know, we said we were going to come and we went. And that was a big deal to so many people there.
15: I think another thing that we all got to witness firsthand, we were all warned of this ahead of time, was Kenya time. And I think from the very first moment where we got to the airport with a very, very warm, nice, but very long welcome, we were quickly introduced to what Kenya time meant.
16: Yeah, we had a local say to us, I see your agenda. And we were discussing the next day and we were going to need to leave something early. And this person giggled and said, no, you're not. Right. You're going to slow down and be present. That's really important for this. This is a community, and slowing down and being present and maybe having a cup of tea and a conversation. And so you don't know when that first thing is going to end. So you can't plan the next. So just be committed to being present and thin out that agenda a bit. And so it really was a beautiful change. We had a lot accomplished, and the folks of Kenya get a lot accomplished, but they also make time to be present for one another, being welcome into each other's homes, sharing a meal, really a key part of the culture. And that took some adjusting to, and then I'd say to you that I absolutely, as we left, I missed it. That notion of getting back to kind of the hustle and bustle.
13: It was hard to slow down the pace, you know, and then once we did, right. But once we did, it made so much sense.
15: I think I speak for all of us when I say this trip became so much more than we originally thought or planned. What moment for all of you was it where it hit? Like, this is a bigger deal than what we had on paper for the agenda.
16: It was the hotel in Eldoret where a member of the hotel staff realized that we were with New York Roadrunners and began to jump up and down and say, finally, you all have come. We've heard so much about you. And then I go to find Dorian with tears in my eyes. And I'm like, there's a woman and she's here. It was that excitement for our presence. And that person was sharing with us. They knew about New York Roadrunners and the TCS New York City Marathon because of their involvement with the hospital, with Shoe for Africa. And they knew that we had been a key part. And so our presence, that was the moment that I think I was, it is just etched in my mind.
13: There were so many moments and everybody laughed at me because every day was better than the next. And I had a permanent smile on my face because I knew the minute we got there that it was the right thing to do. And, I don't think there was one moment, but when we got one of the many, when we arrived at the Eldoret airport and Viola Cheptu and Sharon Lokedi and a whole dancing tribe and the tear ups were there to greet us, I was overwhelmed. I couldn't believe that these people were here, right past baggage claim. There they were grabbing our bags, putting them down. And we were dancing with these people who we had never met before. And not
15: they surprised us with a welcome that the marathon champions get when they come home and land in
13: Eldoret. Right. This was right. It was incredible. And it was just, again, it was just like we were family. And it was just, it felt right. Every moment was incredible.
14: I think the first full day I was really there when we were in Eldoret and we went to the place that will hopefully be the future home of a safe house that Tear Ups Angels is hoping to build for women who are victims of gender-based violence. And, you know, we get there and it's an open field, you know, in the middle of an area that was, you know, a good probably 45-minute drive from our hotel in Eldoret, maybe an hour. And the entire community had gathered there. I mean, I was not expecting this. I was expecting, you know, maybe the folks who work at Tear Ups Angels and a couple other people, but the whole community had come out and they had seating set up and tents and they were all there to welcome us and just to show how much it mattered to them that we were there to potentially support this project, right? So that was like, wow, this is really something. And then I think for sure when we went to visit the Shoe for Africa Children's Hospital, which, you know, was founded by a former New York Roadrunners board member, Toby Tanzer, and, you know, for many, many years was able to raise money through the Marathon charity program that, you know, many of our listeners are probably a part of, raising money for some charity. And, you know, we all think of that as, oh, it's such a great thing. We raise money for all these great causes. But to see the personification of that, to meet mothers and fathers whose children were being treated there, who didn't have anywhere else to go, who would not be able to be there with their children when they were being treated for whatever their illness was, to see that was really, it just put in a very different perspective what we do.
15: It's really special to see those dollars come off that meter on a GoFundMe page and as an entry method to the marathon and really see the meaning that those miles have, really can have. Yeah. Well, a big part of this trip, you know, we'll talk a little bit more about Shoe for Africa Hospital and the work that Tearups Angels is doing, but a big part of the trip was also, you know, getting to see where these world-class athletes are living and training and seeing this, you know, it's called the Home of Champions for nothing, getting to see behind the curtain a little bit. And Erica, one of the camps we got to see was the Global Sports Camp, which is, you know, also known as the house that Kipchoge built. It's where the greatest in the world gets to train and live. Can you tell us a little bit about, you know, getting that special behind-the-scenes tour?
16: That was extraordinary. I think we could also call that a mindfulness retreat. That's what it felt like. It was lush and green and quiet. Every inch was there was intentionality behind, and there is intentionality behind the design from the signs and messaging. Simple, beautiful, and powerful. I just remember talking. That was another moment of, I thought we were moving slowly, and we entered that space, and it felt like I could just sit. I wanted to just have a seat and not necessarily have a conversation, but I felt immense peace as I entered the space. And then listening to Elliot was to continue to talk forever and ever. You know, that was really magnificent. And it was, of course, great to see the space where these athletes are training. I just was floored by it.
14: You know? Kipchoge he's like a philosopher. You know, he's the greatest marathon runner ever. But when you're in a setting like that with him, where he's from, with people who are there to train underneath him, you see what made him what he is. It's not just his running talent. It's not just his work ethic, but he has it's like the Dalai Lama of running.
17: It's it's magic. There's something magical, right?
14: Yes, yeah. Yes. And it's just, he's got a true philosophy of life and teamwork. And he doesn't believe that anybody does these things alone. And I think that's what came really through loud and clear to me, is how much of a team sport he sees running as, and the kind of the values, the team values that he's trying to create at his camp, where lots of runners are going and training every day. And it's a very, you know, as Erica said, it's simple. You know, it's the simplicity is part of what seems to be his secret weapon, right? Is not to complicate things, not to have a lot of distractions, because running at that level requires full focus and dedication of not only your body, but your mind. So yes, I felt like, you know, it really was, you know, a retreat in a way. And I'd love to go back there.
16: Yeah, absolutely. I'll say, jumping in again, Dorian, is that one of the messages from the camp that they have kind of, you know, up on the boards is to check your laces. And he reminded us that he wasn't talking about the shoelaces. He saw that each participant should be checking on their other team members. And they should consider them, they're like the laces. They keep things together. And that's just one small example, but it was a joy-filled visit. We were kind of giddy, I think.
17: They were. And each of the training camps we went to, you know, they would give us a tour. And then we'd all sit around and we would talk, and they gave everybody a chance to speak, and everybody was heard. And that was really cool. I mean, that just doesn't happen. When I have people over my house, I don't give them a chance to talk.
14: Everybody speak. They went around the room. It could be 30 people and everybody would have a chance to say something.
16: And that required a mindset shift, right? Because you're checking your time. You're like, well, we said this was going to go into four. And then you learn to put your shoulders down and how important it was to make time for every voice, right? Really, truly centering a community atmosphere.
15: Yeah, one of the other camps we visited, which was Two Running Club, which is, Coach Claudio's club. That was another opportunity we got to hear from the full staff and the full team there. And we had some really important conversations there. Rob, can you talk us through?
14: Coach Claudio, who is a very accomplished coach, you know, tremendous number of successful athletes, including Benson Caputo, our defending TCS New York City Marathon champion, trained out of that camp. And, you know, we went in, we saw, you know, where they all live. This was like a dormitory that all the athletes live there, right there on the campus, if you will, and they eat there and spend their time there. We met every athlete there, but as a part of that conversation with these athletes, we had a pretty in-depth conversation about performance enhancing drugs and about the importance of maintaining the integrity of the sport. There has been a complicated history in Kenya and well beyond everywhere when it comes to the use of performance enhancing drugs in, you know, marathon running and endurance sports in general. We all know that. We know of the temptation that often exists for these athletes to take the kinds of shortcuts that, you know, unfortunately some people choose to take. We get news on a regular basis about athletes, current athletes being, you know, suspended for use of performance enhancing drugs. And, you know, it was very honest because, you know, we didn't pretend like the temptation didn't exist. We told stories about past incidents that have happened, including Coach Claudio and some of the issues that he's had in his own, you know, coaching history with athletes who, you know, ended up using things they shouldn't have been using and problems that it caused him in his career and his life. Right. And so what was good about that conversation is that it wasn't like us talking at them and saying, hey, you know, don't do these things, right? It was a conversation that was going both ways. And I felt coming out of there that there was a genuine understanding, you know, by the coaches, by the athletes of why this is important, why it's not just in our best interest, but in their best interest and their family's best interest to do things the right way. But, you know, I'm not under any illusions that, you know, this is a solved problem. But we had that conversation there. And then in a number of other places as well, you know, had a chance to meet with some of the officials in Kenya who are in charge of the anti-doping program they have there as well.
15: Another thing that was really a big topic at Claudio's camp was also the importance of including, you know, not just women athletes, but women coaches. And it was really great to see a familiar face to New York on the coaching staff there. Dorian, can you tell us a little bit about the atmosphere for the women at the camp?
17: Yeah, there were several women and they were first, they embraced us. They were so happy we were there. They showed us their rooms. But Priska Jeptu is Claudio's assistant coach. And they were just, again, very open, very honest. I also was impressed with some of the athletes who spoke about doping and how important it is to them that they all stay clean and that they want to work on this with us. We hadn't heard that before, but yes, the women were thrilled that we were there. There's a good number of them. Claudio is so proud of all the women, and that wasn't something that he had in the beginning of the team, and now they have many more. And I think there were at least 20 of them, and they're all doing quite well and training all together and treated very well there.
15: Yeah, that was great to see. And yeah, Priska, the 2013 New York City Marathon champion, so great to see that she's moved on from champion herself and is helping
17: coaching.
15: Build the next
17: That's
15: generation.
17: Exactly
15: yeah. Dorian, we also got to go to the Ketchy Center and see two of the runners we recently hosted since our trip to Kenya, Abel Kipchumba and Agnes Nagedich. What was it like getting to join, you know, two of those up-and-comers for a workout?
17: Abel had a fartlek training run, and he went he went on the street with his group, and we followed him actually in Agnes's car and his coach, and we just followed them and watched them for about 30 minutes as they trained. And he was actually training for our half marathon, which he was coming to just a few weeks later, which was just a few weeks ago. He was then our defending champion of the half, and it was fun to see the roads and the group and the camaraderie and what the coach coach was telling him, and we just kind of watched him. And then Agnes, of course, Agnes Ningedich, who is a rising star. She actually has the world record in the 10K on the road. She's 25 years old. She supports her family with her running. She grew up in a family of 8 siblings, if I recall, single mom. And at a very young age, right now, she is supporting her family, sending many of her siblings to school. It was really nice getting to know her. She's a new athlete to us. She just ran the half. And it's amazing to see where she's from. You know, with this visit, we're able to see where these athletes are from and meet their some of their family, see who they train with, where they train, how they train. It gives us a whole new understanding of the athletes. And it really provides me a background that I wouldn't have had otherwise. So I was really proud to meet Agnes and to find out where she lives and just get to know her.
15: Yeah, it was really incredible to get to see the up-and-coming athletes, the current athletes, recent champions. But we also took a moment to get to catch up with some of the past champions in Kenya. Obviously, there's no shortage of them. And I want to talk a little bit about the champions dinner that Toby helped organize for us, where 17 of the past champions came together in one room in Kenya. And again, made us feel so welcome and had the opportunity to hear directly from them about how the New York City Marathon impacted their lives and also their communities. Dorian, can you tell us a little bit about, you know, what they told us about the impact marathon has had on them?
17: So it was really great because each one of them got up to talk about the impact that we've had on their lives. And aside from providing homes and cows and school for their kids or their siblings or their extended family, some of them have formed, you know, organizations. Tegla LaRupe talked about not only her foundation, her Peace Foundation, but she has this school that was set up primarily for orphans.
14: For those who don't know, Tegla was the first African woman ever to win the New York City Marathon or any major marathon.
17: That's right. Sorry about that. You were absolutely right. Tegla LaRupe is amazing. She won our marathon twice, in 1994 and 1995. And as Rob said, she was the first African woman to win a major marathon. She has, she took all of the resources provided to her and has given back tenfold. She has this foundation, as I mentioned, but she started the school and they serve over 300 kids a year. Half of them sleep there. And it was started for orphans who lived in, you know, in areas where there was conflict. So it was a way for them to have a safe place, to have food, school, a safe place to sleep. And it's continued on. I guess it's from ages 5 to 15. It's amazing. So that was one of many stories, but so many of those athletes just praised us because they have their lives have changed because of us, and they have changed their communities because of what they've accomplished.
15: Yeah, we'd be remiss not to mention that the dinner was also hosted at the resort of Ibrahim Hussein, we mentioned before, who before Tegla was the first man or woman to win a major marathon.
17: And it was his resort. And we had just seen a few days earlier a cross-country championship on that resort.
15: Rob and Erica, I'll start with you, Rob. What are some other key takeaways that you learned or, you know, relearned while getting to sit with those 17 past champions?
14: I mean, first of all, just the fact that you can get 17 former New York City Marathon champions to show up at a dinner, they're all like within a couple of hours drive of where we were in Eldoret, Kenya. That tells you a lot, right, about what it means. But I think that the fact that it was, maybe this wasn't a surprise, but it was the pinnacle for all of them. You know, it was a life-defining moment for every single one of them. And it wasn't just that day. It wasn't just the money they won or the recognition of the fame. But, you know, they were different people when they came back to Kenya. They were seen differently. They had opportunities they didn't have before. It's truly it's just a life-changing event. You're a rock star in Kenya when you've won the New York City Marathon. And we in the States, you know, we got a lot of sports in this country. You know, there's basketball and baseball and football, and the marathon winner can walk down Fifth Avenue the next day and not probably be recognized. But that is not true. If you win the New York City Marathon or another major marathon and you come back to Eldoret or E10 or whatever it is, you're a rock star.
16: I'd say what stands out for me from the dinner was I don't know if it was Tegla who said it, is that we were the first to gather them. They had never all been gathered in the same place. And watching them celebrate each other and love on each other and talk to each other and reminisce and seeing the first connect to the most recent, that was extraordinarily special. And they also are people who express that appreciation, gratitude, and respect for one another.
15: Rob, can you kind of take a little bit of a deeper dive into what Shoe for Africa is and the contribution that New York City Marathon has had to the organization?
14: So Shoe for Africa is a nonprofit organization based in Kenya, founded by, as I mentioned earlier, Toby Tanzer, a former New York Runners board member. My understanding is it started out really actually focused on shoes. They were actually raising money to give shoes to kids to run in Africa. But over time, it morphed into something very different. They started building children's hospitals and schools as well to benefit children in Kenya. And the children's hospital that we went to, which was called Shoe for Africa Hospital, they had an entire operation there with kids being treated there. And what was special is the parents could be with them. It wasn't just a place where the kid would go and the parents wouldn't see them. The parents could live there, stay there alongside their kids as these kids were being treated. And that was something that was life-changing for them. And then there's nothing like this anywhere near where they were. I think it was the only hospital of its kind, certainly in that part of Kenya, maybe all of Kenya. So when you're there and you meet people impacted by something like that, it just affects you. Not only that, but then later that same day, we went to an after-school program that that same organization funds. And it was just a place where kids could go either before school to get a meal before going to school, because a lot of them didn't have access to healthy breakfast before going to school, so they'd get oatmeal before going to school, or they could come after. And they had a fun run for these kids. I think it was like a 2-kilometer fun run for kids to come after school that day. And I'm thinking, oh, yeah, sure, a couple, you know, maybe a few dozen kids will come. 900 kids showed up after school to run this fun run. And they each got 3 books when they finished. That was the prize that they got. And, I mean, we have kids' races every day here, not every day, but every week on a regular basis. And just to have 900 kids show up after school one random day to run for 3 books, I did not expect to see something like that. So that was incredible. And the spirit and the joy that these kids had for running, for the community that was created there, and just, you know, what Toby has created, again, in large part through funding in our marathon, it really blew my mind.
16: It so far exceeded my expectations. I understood that we'd help with this hospital. I thought I understood what we were doing. I had no idea the scale and the impact. And I do think as we arrived on the property, not even the pictures did it justice. And so there was a moment of just standing to take it in, but also understanding, I don't know if we said this, being reminded that these families are being cared for at no cost, and that New York Roadrunners is a part of making that happen was so far beyond anything I really expected. I didn't, you know, a separate burn unit and a, it was just serving so many people. And then also going back to the hotel, when I was in the hotel, we met a group of women from South Africa who were with, I believe, Operation Smile, who were doing surgeries that week at the hospital, and they stopped us and said, oh my goodness, everyone has been talking about New York Roadrunners is coming. Finally, they're coming to see what they've helped build. And that it just really, and beyond meeting the children and the parents and hearing their stories and seeing that it is a place where despite the illness, they center joy. They create always every day a space for play and joy. The care teams that are caring for the children and the families. I'm going to be honest. I owe Toby an apology because I was like, it's great, but it's something else about being there and seeing it. I am forever changed. And I'm, you know, I really am eager to go back personally to volunteer.
15: Yeah, I mean, it's kind of funny when Operation Smile is excited that we're there. It's like, you're the ones doing the free surgery. Right. We have lollipops, but it really puts it in perspective. and we mentioned, you know, Shoe for Africa was, you know, built in large part to the money that was raised by the charity runners for the team, you know, over $4 million over their time as a charity partner of ours. We announced a pretty lofty goal for our charity program this year. Rob, I want to hear a little bit about that goal, and also, you know, how does seeing the work in person change your perspective on the importance of that goal?
14: So this year, as hopefully everybody knows by now, is the 50th anniversary of the Five Borough New York City Marathon. And we thought here, what are some ways that we can highlight this anniversary, but also highlight the impact that the marathon has? And so we set a goal this year of, for the first time ever, raising $100 million for charities.

0: going to give him a little, yeah. Here we go. Here comes your work assignment.
1: My next year assignment.
0: Yeah. Exactly. Is I don't think we tell those stories enough, you know? And again, it's very easy to fall back on how much was raised, right? And the money and the dollars. And that's all great and it's all important, but numbers just don't come close to telling the story of that aspect of our impact. And you know, as an organization, we have an impact statement, you know, our mission to create healthier lives and stronger communities through the transformative power of running. Well, obviously running itself is the focus and the core of what we do as an organization. But when people raise money for organizations like Shoe for Africa or whatever it might be, maybe it's Memorial Sloan Kettering through Fred's team, maybe it's the Leukemia Society, maybe it's you know, any number of social services or educational or whatever kinds of organizations are part of our charity program, which is just about every charitable organization type that you can think of, right? That's part of creating healthier lives and stronger communities through running. And we can do a better job, I think, of helping people understand that because, you know, we've all seen, especially in the days after the marathon drawing, when people don't get into the marathon and they're disappointed, or maybe they find out that the time they ran wasn't fast enough to get in when they thought it would be. And we see people saying, well, gosh, if it weren't for all these charity runners, you know, I would have gotten in, right? And when you see what's actually happening and the impact that this charity program is really having, no one who saw that would ever say something like that again. And so I think the more we can do to tell those stories, hopefully people will understand. I think most people do, but everyone will understand why it's so important to support this charity program and to really celebrate the runners who devote their marathon entry and their time and their effort to raising money for these causes through running the marathon.
1: Some of those runners will still say it, but hopefully they feel hopefully they feel a little guiltier about saying it.
2: Fair enough.
1: Speaking of impact, again, you know, one of the big driving forces to this trip was, and Eric, I think you did a really good job of setting what our role on this trip was to listen and learn specifically about the issues that Kenyan women are facing over there. So I do want to pivot a little bit for the rest of the show to talk about that larger issue that we spent a good amount of the trip focusing on. And Erica, before we even took off from Nairobi to Eldoret, you had met with a friend of a friend, Dr. Faith, who helped, you know, lay the landscape of what we were about to witness firsthand. She talked about the judicial system. Can you tell us a little bit about what we learned and what she told us?
3: Yeah, she was extraordinarily helpful. And, you know, we had also expressed to Dr. Faith that we weren't looking to parachute in. We didn't come with answers, but it was truly about listening and learning and supporting, one, the folks who were already on the ground with solutions and advocacy. And she gave, I think, great insight, reminding us that it is a complex situation and problem, not just there in Kenya, but all over the world. This notion of gender-based violence often comes with shame. And then we also talked specifically around like cultural barriers, getting over shame, the educational piece, and understanding that, you know, recent changes even in the judicial system that I had not understood, that it had been at some point really challenging for a woman or a person to get a divorce. It had previously taken a very long time. It required kind of open testimony and just a really complex process. And that was something that none of us had really known or discussed. And so when she was, she gave a great overview to the challenges that there was not one simple solution, but that we needed to go in and really hear from folks what their individual obstacles and barriers were. And it would be important that we think about this as on an individual level and also as a systemic situation. I think that was really helpful.
1: Yeah, and Rob, I think a lot of people might think that the elite woman runners, you know, because of their success, maybe they're immune to this, but it's actually the opposite. Can you tell us a little bit about the impact that the climate for women in Kenya has on women in the sport?
0: One of the stories that we heard when we were there, which really impacted me, was stories about camps that young

0: girls are beginning to train at, right? And when a girl is identified early on as a good runner, right, as fast, what starts to happen in a lot of those cases, which is, you know, people start to see them as some people, less well-intentioned people, start to see them as opportunities. There are stories of girls being targeted for whatever it may be, friendship, romantic relationships, you know, by folks who see them as opportunities for financial advancement, because they know that if this girl grows into a champion, you know, there will be money that comes with that. And so there now is a part in a situation like that, part of the process of raising a female champion runner is protecting them from people who are essentially predatory, looking to take advantage of them. So in a situation like that, just because you've gone on and become a professional runner and had financial success and you have prize money and sponsorship, you may be caught up already in a situation where you're in a relationship that is not in your best interest. You may not have independent financial wherewithal. You may not have your own bank account. You may not even get money paid to you by your sponsor or by the race that you just won. That money may go to a husband or a boyfriend first before you even see it. So creating that level of financial independence for these women is a part of that. And that's where the running element of this really does come in. And to your point earlier, Dorian, about the role we have to play, like, of course, we want the best for all of our runners, but we and the other major marathons have to at least start taking into account the circumstances that some of these women may be coming from when they come to run one of our races.
1: Well, and that's why we really felt to support the organization like Tear Ups Angels, who is educating these people, is teaching them financial literacy, teaching them skills that they can support themselves so that then we can feel good about paying these women when they run our races and we know that they're going to be safe.
2: Yeah, Doran, tell us a little bit more about Tear Ups Angels and especially Viola. You know, a lot of our listeners might know Viola Cheptoo as 2021 New York City Marathon runner-up for her recent sixth-place finish in Tokyo. But tell us a little bit more about Viola as the person and her dual role that she's taken on.
1: Viola's an amazing athlete, like you just said, and her very good friend Agnes Tear Up, was just 25 when she was killed. Agnes was an amazing athlete. She was a star in her own right. She had 2 world championship medals. She had just broken the world record in the 10K, and she was killed by her husband, and she was stabbed to death. And she was embarrassed to tell her friends that she had been abused. And Viola was one of her good friends, one of her training partners, and she started with a group of women, Tear Ups Angels, to help combat gender-based violence, to help support these women, to make them feel comfortable talking about it, to giving them a safe space. And Viola trains really hard as a professional athlete. She just did really well in Tokyo, broke her own personal record in the marathon just a few weeks ago. And she's also chairing this organization and trying to make a difference. And as Rob pointed out, they're trying to build a safe house. That's when they showed us the land. They're working really hard to help women in the community, to educate men and boys that this isn't okay. They're working with government officials. They're working with organizations like ours. And I think we can help give them a voice. And, you know, she's just a remarkable woman, just a true friend to roadrunners now.
0: And while we were there in Kenya visiting with her and her team, this was weeks before the Tokyo Marathon. You know, I was actually getting concerned. I was like, Viola, you're spending a lot of time with us while we're here visiting your organization. You know, shouldn't you be training? Like, I'm worried that you're not going to be ready for the Tokyo Marathon. Well, she was ready because she ran a personal record in Tokyo, personal best.
1: Exactly. But what's amazing about Viola is that she'll train and then in the evening she'll take calls from people. Or she's told me that she's been home and she'll have people come to her house if they don't feel safe. She is a giver. And, you know, I'm so proud of her because she gives so much to so many people. Yes, so we were worried about her at her own race.
2: I think that was one of the most impressive things. You know, obviously we talk about runners who balanced work life and training all the time, but this work that she's taken on herself, no one's asked her to do this, she's taken it on herself, and it is 24/7. She's always on call. We saw her taking calls from survivors in between meetings and in between training. We actually got the chance to hear directly with some of the survivors that Viola and her team have supported. Erica, can you tell us a little bit about, you know, the experience to sit in that room at the Tear Ups Angels office and hear directly from the survivors and the impact that had?
3: Yeah. Some of the stories were just simply heartbreaking. But what I focus on is the resiliency in that room. Women who had not just survived with Viola and her team, her wonderful team around her, not just survived, but they were thriving. And what I saw was holding and supporting each other. You know, we won't go into those stories, but we saw really trauma and survivors at several different age groups. And I just, again, what I choose to take from that was the resiliency and that the gratitude that they had for the work that T-Rap's Angels was doing, really was, I think, the true impact for me.
2: Yeah. And the community behind Viola, that just resonated throughout the entire trip. You know, everywhere we went, it was so amazing to see the community uplifting her. Cause we've, you know, it's not a soft subject to have over there in a male dominated community when you're trying to uplift those women.
3: I think that's important to say. There were and are a lot of men who were and are supporting the efforts. And so my own biases may have said I didn't expect to see that, but it was really beautiful to see the men there doing the ceremonies, celebrating what T-Rob's Angels is doing and also supporting and investing in.
1: There was a group of men called the Boda Boda, and they are the men who drive the motorcycles that are like the taxis there. And they paraded us into where the Tear Ups Angels office was located. But they were a big part of when Agnes Tear Up was found. It was one of the Boda Boda men who found her. And they've been a big part of Tear Ups Angels in helping the organization train men and boys. So I think it's a good point to bring up that there are men who are supporting that organization.
3: Who are absolutely modeling what it looks like to care and respect women, and also how just brilliant of Viola to see that important piece of the puzzle to ensure that men are modeling and educating. And I know those folks say they provide education during RISE. They ask people if they're familiar with T-Rob's Angels. They take every opportunity during their regular course of business to talk about the importance of re-educating folks around gender-based violence.
2: I think one moment where we really got to see full community come together, men, women, elected officials, the Boda Boda group, some of the dance groups, coaches, agents, was the shareholder meeting that Viola planned. Rob, can you tell us a little bit about that meeting and what was shared, what was discussed, and who was in the room?
0: So Viola Cheptu and her husband, who's a huge supporter of her, speaking of men who support the cause, he's an incredible person who's really supportive of all the work she's doing. They gathered, you know, people who have been donors to Tear Ups Angels, local government officials, people from the running community, runners, agents, coaches, race organizers, all kinds of stakeholders in that community, all kind of gathered together to talk about Tear Ups Angels, talk about the organization's mission and purpose, give an update on where they are, the plans for the safe house, their needs for funding. I spoke there as well to just talk about why we as New York Roadrunners were there and how we hope to be able to help them in the future. So it was impressive to see the breadth of the support that organization has in right there in Eldoret, which is really the heart of the running community in Kenya. And it definitely gave me a lot of optimism that this can continue to grow as a movement, and that there's a broad enough support for, you know, really making change on what is a really complex societal issue.
2: Yeah, and I think that's an important message coming out of this trip, and something that we reiterated to staff when we spoke to them at a recent town hall is, this wasn't just a trip to Kenya. You know, we were here to listen and learn. But next step is to determine and take action. Erica, Dorian, can you walk us through kind of what's next for us on our partnership with Viola and Tear Ups Angels?
3: Our goal, we are looking to support their application to be a charity partner. And really, right now, we are in conversations with them to figure out just what it is they need. So we're not going in with some prepackaged solutions, but our first hope is that they will complete their paperwork and application to successfully become a charity partner. And we think that's first step, Dorian.
1: Yeah, absolutely. And help tell their story like we're doing now, because the more people who know about it, maybe the more people can reach out and support and provide their assistance.
0: And, you know, being a part of the charity program, when I was there, one thing that you realize again is, all right, we talk about raising $100 million for charities. Just take a teeny tiny fraction of that, right? If an organization like that were to have 10 bibs in the marathon, let's say, and raise, I don't know, $25,000, the distance that money like that goes in a place like that is so much greater than what you might think it would do and the impact that it would make here. I mean, we all remember going out to dinner in Kenya, in Eldoret, or wherever we were going. And, you know, we'd have the whole group of us going out to dinner, right? And the bill would come and it would be like $40, right? The dollar goes a really long way in a place like that. So we're really hopeful that, you know, whatever we're able to do for them can make a really big impact on what they're doing as an organization.
3: And sustained growth, right? So we're looking to ensure that they are help to ensure that they are set up for sustained growth and success. So that's the other part of our conversation.
2: All right, Rob, before I throw it back to you and I go to that side of the set again, I want to hear from the three of you. What's something that you maybe didn't know before the trip that you learned while we were over there that you want our listeners to know as well?
0: I think that just the passion that I think exists there for running. And it's more than just a form of exercise there. It's more than, you know, what we sometimes refer to it as free therapy. A lot of our runners talk about running as that for them, but it's a lifestyle, and, you know, and it's really just fundamental for a lot of them in terms of, you know, their existence, their aspirations. It's the culture of running there is just something that's very special. And I think everyone with a passion for running, I would recommend anybody who ever has a chance to go over there and see what it's like, you know, be in Eldoret or be in E10, the other town that's got a lot of runners who come from, and just sit there and watch. You know, there's a path on the side of the road and you see these unbelievably fast people. You don't know who they are. I mean, each of them could be a top 20 in the world runner. You don't always know, but they're just flying, you know, at 5,000 feet of altitude. And you realize that it's something that really is ingrained in the culture there.
3: I'd say pivoting a bit, what I did not realize was that sustainability is a way of life, not a nice to have. I was really I was surprised by repurposed shoes and finding notebooks that were recycled. What was it? Papaya and banana leaf. That was beautiful to me. And we saw a lot of social enterprises. So that's one.
1: I can't believe the impact we've had over there. I really, everywhere we went, you could see the impact we've had. And it is remarkable, really. And I think that's why we were greeted with open arms, because we've had such an impact over there. And I hope we can go back again, because there's so much more to do and see. And anyway, I guess it's the impact more than anything.
2: Great. Well, thank all three of you for letting me moderate this panel. And Rob, until the next time I'm dragged on set, back to you.
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2: 56 degrees, cloudy at 9 o'clock. Good morning, I'm Larry Kofsky. Commuters on New York Waterway ferries will be paying more starting tomorrow. It's a temporary surcharge, according to the company, averaging 5.5% to offset the rising cost of fuel. And commuters are taking it in stride.
3: Everything's ridiculous right now.
4: I think I'm not surprised that there's an increase in anything.
5: Like, it all went up, so it's not a surprise. It just is what it is.
2: In a letter to customers, New York Waterway blames world events beyond our control, saying the price it pays for fuel is up 80% since January. It says it will update customers once the temporary surcharge can be lifted. Negotiations set to resume tomorrow between the MTA and unions representing workers on the Long Island Railroad. They're threatening to strike next Saturday. It would be the first walkout against the LIRR in decades. Still nothing from Iran in response to President Trump's latest peace proposal.
6: We've just been waiting and waiting. We've heard from the administration as late as Friday. Secretary of State Marco Rubio said we expect something from Iran by the end of the day. That did not happen. We do not know why, but Iran seems in absolutely no hurry.
2: That's correspondent Martha Raddatz. Southern California was rattled by more than a dozen earthquakes on Saturday. The U.S. Geological Survey says the swarm began during the afternoon, leading up to a 4.4 magnitude quake at 7:22 p.m., followed less than an hour later by a 4.0 magnitude quake. The news is brought to you by Dr. Lederman's Radio Surgery New York. 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In sports, the Knicks go for the sweep this afternoon in their NBA Eastern Conference semifinal series when they take on the 76ers in Philadelphia. New York holds a 3-0 lead in the best-of-seven series. The Yankees host Milwaukee. The Mets are at Arizona.
7: Here's your WOR Weather Channel forecast. There'll be some clouds through this afternoon with an occasional shower thunderstorm as the high warms up to 77 with winds out of the southwest. Some more rain is possible overnight with a low down to 53. The showers will push out early on Monday. For the afternoon, there will be a few breaks in the clouds with a high of 65 and a sunny Tuesday with a high hitting 68. I'm meteorologist Jeff Marr.
2: Once again, 56 cloudy in Midtown. Our next update at 10. Wake up with Curtis Sliwa and Larry Menti in the morning, 6 till 10 tomorrow. I'm Larry Kofsky on 710 WOR.
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0: Welcome, everybody. 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
11: Thank you, Rob, and thank you, Noah, and thank you for today and every day. We're on the radio every day trying to educate and speak and learn and understand and take each patient that we see and turn that patient into a point of education for you and for me and for everyone who listens, and mainly for that patient. And I can tell you that 90% of the time when a patient comes here, they learn things about themselves that they didn't know themselves, 90% of the time. So it's huge. So why do people come here? Well, the main reason is to get better. Another reason is to learn about what they have. Another reason is to learn what's what's been done to them and why it's been done. We like to start from the beginning and explain from the beginning why whatever happened to the patient happened and how they got to us and what are the options. And we never tell anyone what to do. We tell people what the options are and try to explain the options. We're not trying to sell anything. We're not trying to sell radiation or chemo or surgery or whatever. We don't believe in that. I went to medical school, and my morality and my understanding and my ethics are that a doctor should educate, exactly what we're doing here on the radio every day. And you can tune in every day and learn new things every day. And I have some people who listen every day to every program. I have one, a big lawyer, and he listens to every program. He came to us with a very high PSA of 20. Gleason 7, he's a very active lawyer in New York City, works hard, and yet never got thorough testing, and then comes at age about 57 with a PSA of 20. Remember, normal PSA is 4, and he comes with a PSA of 20, Gleason 7, so a very risky cancer. He had a biopsy, and we did all the staging. We did PET scans and MRI scans and physical exams and explanations and explain to him, and he's like the most thorough listener now. And he's a very busy lawyer. When he came to our office, he'd be sitting in the waiting room waiting for his treatment and doing his work. He'd be doing his billable hours while I was working and learning, and he'd sit down with both my son and myself and ask his questions, and we'd explain things to him. And he said that he got explanations that he never heard before. So that's just a typical response from a very intelligent person. This is a man who absorbs things very well and understands things very well, but no one ever took time with him like we at Radio Surgery New York, which is so different than most places. And many, many places, you actually don't even see the doctor. You know, most people that go to see the doctor, but you're not seeing the doctor. You're seeing some kind of assistant or associate or collaborator or whatever, but you're not actually seeing the doctor. And just yesterday, I saw a patient, said they saw, I don't know, let's just say Dr. Joe Smith. I said, oh, let me call up Joe Smith and get his record. He said, no, no, I'm not sure Joe Smith's a doctor. So I checked online, and there was no Joe Smith, the doctor. There was some kind of assistant that was taking the role of the doctor while the doctor was doing something, I guess, more important than seeing the patient. When I went to medical school and I was a child, my feeling was the doctor's got the most important job in the world. The doctor's got a job taking care of you and your loved ones and your neighbor and the person down the street. That's what the doctor's doing, not the doctor's assigning assistants and associates and whatever to see the patient while the doctor's doing something more important than seeing the patient. Well, that's not how we feel here at Radio Surgery New York. We feel like the most important thing is the patient and the relationship between the doctor and the patient. And this is the work that we do every day at 1384 Broadway. And I know it's different than many of you are getting and the care many of you are getting. And we're proud of that. We're proud that it's different and, I believe, better. You can see a doctor who first performed brain radiosurgery in New York, first one. whatever, hundreds of years, radiation's been 200 years. Radiation was developed, Madame Curie and others. So that's more than 100 years ago. And radiation started, and who was the first doctor to do precision radiation for brain tumors, brain cancers, brain tumors, brain gliomas, glioblastomas, metastases, pituitary tumors, acoustic neuromas, meningiomas. The first doctor, not the super pooper big hospitals that you may say, oh, it had to be super duper. No, it was not. Dr. Lederman. Most experienced, longest experienced doctor in New York performing radial surgery, non-invasive treatment for brain tumors and brain cancers. And I think you should know that radiation medicine, which is what I practice, radiation medicine, many people associate it with cancer, but it actually is well beyond cancer. We'll talk about during the program that we treat brain tumors that are benign. Meningiomas are benign, not cancer. Acoustic neuromas, pituitary tumors, other tumors are benign. We're going to talk about a very aggressive tumor in a man's jaw. They wanted to remove his jaw. We'll talk about that in a few minutes, too. It wasn't cancerous. It was a cystic tumor that was eating through his jaw, and the doctors wanted to remove his jaw. And imagine how you would be or I would be if they cut off our jaw and put our leg bone and tried to twist our leg bone into a mandible. Wow. And then he learned about our work. Well, we're going to talk about that in a few minutes. So you're going to learn a lot. And then there's a whole practice of radiation medicine for arthritis, osteoarthritis, and tendinitis, and bursitis, and synovitis, which can affect 30 million Americans every year. 30 million Americans. And many people think, oh, you know, I have to get my hip replaced, or my knee replaced, or my elbow replaced, or my shoulder replaced, or whatever. And it seems like surgeons and rheumatologists, orthopedic surgeons and rheumatologists, are not telling people about all the options, which is one of the whole points of this program, is for you to learn about all the options so you can get better care. And not only you, but you and your loved ones and your neighbors and your family and the person down the street who say, oh, I have to have surgery on my hip or my knee. I don't want to do that. I don't want my knee in the garbage can. I love my knee. I just want to try to fix it up. And I never knew that Dr. Lederman could do low-dose radiation for my hip or my knee or my hand or my elbow or my shoulder or plantar fasciitis, the fastest man in the world, Usain Bolt, the fastest man, won double gold medals in 3 consecutive Olympics, had terrible plantar fasciitis, and he had radiation, low-dose radiation, to his heel, for painful heel, plantar fasciitis. And the vast majority of people have good relief, and we'll talk about that in our program in just a few minutes. So there's lots of aspects of radiation medicine that's cancer-related, and then there's benign tumors, and then other diseases like arthritis, plantar fasciitis, painful hips, shoulders, Dupuytren's contractures early on. So there's lots of information that we'll be talking about today, and in fact, every day on the program. So it's always a good idea to have a paper and pencil. And if you want more information, you can call us now or later or never, whatever suits your fancy, but you can call us. Our office phone number is 212-246-4237. 212-246-4237. An easy way to think about our office number is 212-CHOICES, because we believe you truly do have choices. You don't have to have your lung cut out or your breast cut off or your throat or your mandible removed or your brain opened up. We'll talk about that in just a few minutes as well. And there's often non-invasive treatments for cancer tumors, benign tumors, and even osteoarthritis, arthritis of the hands, elbows, shoulders, hips, knees, and even plantar fasciitis. So this is the work we do. And I want to talk about a man, and it kind of encompasses so many of these aspects. He's a man, incredibly nice, gentle man. And what's interesting about him, well, there's many things interesting about him besides being super nice and super kind and super thoughtful and super gentle, and that is that he worked in one of the biggest hospitals in New York City, one of the most famous super duper pooper scooper hospitals in New York City. And he came down with a prostate cancer, and he'd been in the hospital for years. And you can say, wow, how did he ever get a PSA of 18, Gleason 7 cancer, if he worked in the hospital? Well, this is how a hospital took care of one of its own people. He came to me as a 78-year-old man, single, no children, lives in Manhattan. He had a coronary artery bypass graft. He had heart surgery and high blood pressure and cholesterol. And finally, so he's been a patient at this super-duper hospital for years, but either they didn't get a PSA or they ignored it. And we'll talk about even Joe Biden, President Biden, how he ended up with stage 4 cancer. And so this man was seen by his surgeons, and he knew all the surgeons. He was a behind-the-scenes person in the hospital, so he knew the surgeons and the chemo people and the radiation people, and he just did not like how they took care of their friendly, nice colleague. And he came to me years ago, with this PSA 18, Gleason 7, stage T3 prostate cancer, and he was going to have surgery elsewhere. And he was just so upset about how he was taken care of that he came to me. So understand, he works at this hospital, super duper. He's a patient there. He's a worker there. And yet he was only found to have prostate cancer when his PSA hit 18. And we know this, the turning point, suspicious point, is 4, PSA of 4. PSA stands for prostatic specific antigen. And of course, you can have prostate cancer with a PSA of 1 or 2 or 3. And if you watch our video about prostate cancer, you'll learn about 007. And that's right, real 007 came here. And he had a PSA that went from 1 to 2 to 3. And his doctor told him, oh, everything's okay, nothing to worry about. And 007 is so smart. This is Ralph Florio, and I use his name because he's on our video and he gave me permission to do it. Ralph is so smart that he told the doctor, hey, my PSA tripled. It's not okay, PSA 3. And he told the doctor, you're wrong. My PSA tripled. I want a biopsy. And the doctor said, oh, you're right. So after the doctor told him you're okay, then the doctor was taught by the patient. It's always dangerous when you have a patient telling the doctor how to behave or how to treat a patient. It's time to get another doctor. We often talk about that. So Ralph Florio was treated more than 20 years ago, and he came, he rode the bicycle, he worked for Con Edison, he rode a bicycle 40 miles every day in almost all weather, not a snowstorm obviously, but almost all weather. So he's very physically fit, and it's 20 years later and his PSA is still 0 after our treatment. And he had got a biopsy when his PSA tripled, and then the primary doctor sent him to urologist, and the urologist says, oh, you have to have surgery. And 007 said, no, I don't want to have surgery. I don't want to be impotent. I don't want to be leaking urine. I don't want to be shortened. And you can watch his video, and he often calls in the show as well. Maybe he'll call in today even. So I hope so. And he came to us, and 20 years ago he was treated, and now his PSA is still 0.0. And he has never had chemo, never had hormones, never had surgery, only Dr. Lederman's radio surgery in the stereotactic frame. This is the work that we do every day. So now I want to go back about this man, this super gentle man that worked in a hospital. He came to me with a PSA of 18, Gleason 7, and he had radiation. But unlike the other place, we like to know, and I think every patient with cancer wants to know, hey, what do I have, and where is it? Because cancer can travel. Well, at Super Duper General, they never, after they did a biopsy, they just wanted to do surgery, and they never looked at the rest of his body. And I think they never even spoke to him. So I met him, like I meet every patient, and we got staging, and we found a mass in his kidney. Wow, you might say. So he had a prostate cancer. He had a mass in the kidney that Super Duper General never found. And I got a history. I sat down with him and got a medical history. He said, by the way, I can't hear out of one ear. So I said, well, I said, you may have an acoustic neuroma. You may have a benign tumor on your hearing nerve with unilateral hearing loss. And sure enough, we got a scan of his body. We found not only he had the prostate cancer, which had not traveled, but he had a secondary cancer, a prostate cancer, number one. Number two, a kidney cancer, and we had a biopsy of the kidney to prove that, which is so different than most surgeons. Most surgeons who find a kidney cancer say, oh, you have to cut that thing out. Well, he didn't want to lose his kidney. He didn't want to go through surgery. He didn't want to lose the kidney. He didn't want to lose the kidney function. And he also knew that if you have one kidney cancer, you're at a higher risk for having a cancer in the other kidney. What would he do then? If he lost the kidney at Super Duper General, if they even looked to find it, which they didn't, then if he had a cancer on the other side, what would he do then? And then we got an MRI of his brain and we found an acoustic neuroma. So on day one, unlike Super Duper General, they did not look, they did not diagnose the extent of the prostate cancer. They did not find the kidney mass. They did not do a biopsy of the kidney. They never spoke to him. They never got a history. And maybe it wasn't even the doctor. Maybe it was one of his associates, let's say. So no one even asked him. Here he is, 78 years old. For the first time, a doctor's asking him about his medical, it's called review of systems, to go through his whole body. And that's what we do with every patient. And we got the history, and we found an acoustic neuroma. So on day one, we found two cancers, prostate cancer, kidney cancer, and a benign tumor, an acoustic neuroma. And he was treated. We treated the prostate cancer first. We got the biopsy of the kidney mass, which turned out to be kidney cancer, which did not travel. So we had a second localized cancer. We had a high-risk prostate cancer, but did not travel. Then we found a kidney cancer, which also, thank God, did not travel. And we got the brain MRI, which found a benign tumor, an acoustic neuroma in his head. And he wanted us to treat all three, and we treated all three. And now here he is years later. He's in remission from the prostate. His PSA is zero. He's in remission from the kidney. He, after radio surgery only, no surgery, no cutting, no chemo. And most people, when they're given an option, would rather not have their kidney removed or their breast removed or their lung removed or their liver or their pancreas or bladder or prostate or arm or leg or nose or ear. But it seems like so often people see a surgeon, the first thing they say is, well, let's cut that thing out. And here at Radio Surgery New York, the first thing we say is, let's talk about all the options. That's why our phone number is 212-CHOICES, because we give everyone choices and options. So this is this man, very gentle, worked at Super Duper General Hospital, walked away after years of being there, knowing every doctor and every surgeon and every chemo doctor, walked away, came here, which tells you a lot, and this is a very gentle and kind, thoughtful man, very understanding man, very peaceful man. And then he heard last year about our treatment for benign other tumors, besides acoustic neuromas, benign situations like arthritis and plantar fasciitis. And he was having severe pain and suffering. He was even thinking about having his knees replaced, which he really did not want to do. He's about 83 now, and he did not want to have knee surgery, did not want his beautiful knees in the garbage can. And he learned that even if medicines didn't work and physical therapy didn't work, and he didn't need any weight reduction. He's a very well-proportioned man. So he had surgery offered, to do knee replacements on both knees, and he just walked away. He did not want it. He walked away and came here to 1384 Broadway, and now both knees have been treated. So this is a man with the prostate treated successfully, his PSA zero. The kidney cancer was found, biopsied, and treated here in remission. The acoustic neuroma was found, determined here, and he chose our non-invasive treatment for his hearing nerve tumor, acoustic neuroma, or another name for it is vestibular schwannoma. And I have one of the largest experiences in the world, and we have a unique program giving a very low dose to try to promote good hearing as much as possible. Many people come to us with decreased hearing. Unfortunately, a lot of places give higher doses, which result in complications, or a lot of places do surgery, and surgery most commonly causes deafness of that involved ear, and often surgery causes damage to the facial nerve. And our patients, contrary, actually have a proportion of patients who get better hearing after our treatment because we're able to treat acoustic neuromas with such a low dose. And now finally, we've treated this man's both knees, which were so painful, and he's already had relief from his suffering from osteoarthritis, arthritis of the knees, bursitis, tendonitis, synovitis, to try to use very low-dose radiation. He's had no side effects, Outpatient therapy. You walk in, get a treatment, and walk out. And most people, not every person, but most people feel better during this short course of treatment with very low doses of radiation. Low doses are safe, they're well tolerated, no side effects. And in fact, we have new booklets and information about all this material, including new booklets and DVDs about arthritis, plantar fasciitis, and other diseases that we treat. And you're welcome to call us at 212-CHOICES and get a package of information. If you have questions, it's always best to meet in person. Just give us a call, 212-CHOICES, make a date. That's the best way to learn about all the options, person to person, eyeball to eyeball. We'll go over your history. Like with this patient, we found things that he never knew about. He never knew about his kidney mass, never knew about his hearing tumor. He never knew that we could treat arthritis of the knees and elsewhere until he came here. No one ever told him about all the options. The doctor that wanted to cut out his prostate never said, hey, you got high risk cancer, most likely the cancer will come back after surgery, and most likely you'll be impotent, and most likely you'll be leaking urine, and most likely your vital organ will be shortened. No one ever told him, I can do that surgery on you. Or you can see Dr. Lederman, who has a huge experience having treated 9,000 men for cure with prostate cancer. This is the work we do. My name is Dr. Lederman, working at 1384 Broadway, Broadway and 38th Street in the heart of New York City. Our website is rsny.org, rsny.org. 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You can email at gilgill@rsny.org. Again, email gil@rsny.org. My name is Dr. Lederman. We'll be right back.
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0: 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We're just a few steps from the Radio Surgery New York Cancer Treatment Center on Broadway and 38th Street. 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
11: We're back. I want to talk about a 75-year-old woman. She's from Ukraine. She's actually from the same little village where my grandfather came about 130 years ago, a town called Basilia in Ukraine. She's 75. She's married. She has a daughter. She came by herself. She had breast pain for a year. She had a mammogram and an ultrasound. Her gynecologist ordered that. Then she had a biopsy. And she was found to have an invasive cancer. So it's a real cancer. Invasive, meaning it invades through the milk duct into the fatty part of the breast. And she was advised to have surgery. And she just did not want to have surgery. The biopsy was a biopsy of an abnormal area that was 16 by 10 by 14 millimeters. The left breast showed an abnormality, a calcification, and a biopsy was recommended for there as well. And she had the biopsy of the right breast, and it showed an infiltrating malignant cancer, 17 by 13 by 17 millimeters at the 9 o'clock position of the right breast. So if you imagine, doctors had doctor talk. So doctors like to act as if there's a clock dial on the breast and the nipple's the center. So the 9 o'clock would be the outer portion of the right breast towards the armpit. And she was sent for surgery. And she was advised to have that left breast biopsy, which she declined. And the tumor was not palpable. She believed that the breast changed shape. There was no discharge. She couldn't feel a lump. She was on no medication. She had no surgeries. Her daughter had breast cancer. So here's a story where the daughter had breast cancer, such as a positive family history, which increases the odds. But remember, 90% of the people that come with cancer have no family history. So this is a woman born in Basilea, Ukraine. She worked as a teacher. She came to the United States 30 years ago. A very active woman, successful woman. She's a teacher and travels the world. And I examined her, and I felt the biopsy site, but there was no mass there. And she had proven cancer. We got an MRI. We got a PET scan. We did cancer markers. She never had colonoscopy. I recommended that as well. And every woman should get mammograms. Every person should get colonoscopy, and I encourage that. So many of my friends have died of colon cancer because they were just too embarrassed. Don't be embarrassed. Get colonoscopy. If you need help to do that, we'll hook you up with one of the top gastroenterologists in New York. And it might well save your life. So this woman came years ago with this right breast cancer, and she just did not want to have any surgery on her beautiful body. And many women feel that way, actually. She had a biopsy. Biopsy is pretty safe and easy. It's a tiny little needle that goes in the breast. It's painless and easy, and gives her the diagnosis. So now she knows she has this cancer, and her doctor sent her to a surgeon. The gynecologist was running this case, so a gynecologist, of course, is a surgeon. And the gynecologist sent her to another surgeon. And then she learned about our work, and she came to me years ago. And years ago, we talked about her situation. We arranged a biopsy on the left breast, arranged a PET scan. We got cancer markers, colonoscopy, all these things that had not been done before. And we talked about all the options, and it was just clear she did not want to have surgery on her breast of any form. She didn't want lumpectomy, mastectomy, or any other form of surgery whatsoever. And we find that many, many women learn about primary breast radiation here with decades of experience and thousands of women treated just do not want to have surgery on their breast. And breast cancer is a very sensitive cancer to our radiation and radiosurgery. We're the first to do radiosurgery of the breast in America, in the world, I believe. And this is what she chose years ago. And years ago, she came to us. Years ago, she trusted us. Years ago, she got staged up. And then she got treated all non-invasively. She'd walk in, get treatment to the breast cancer, and then walk out and do her thing. She never had side effects. She tolerated treatment very well. Is very pleased with the treatment. Years later, it's cancer-free. The scans show nothing. People often ask me, Dr. Lederman, do you do testing? Of course we do testing on everybody. I've been doing testing on cancer patients for 50 years. Everybody. Some people think, oh, it's like hit and run. You just treat and run away. No. Part of medicine is a follow-up. Part of the medicine is first meet the patient and find the problem and define the problem and talk about all the options. But on the other side of the coin or the treatment is the follow-up, which is so important, so important. And then, like many patients, we have many complex patients. And then she came to us with a skin cancer on her forehead. And when she was here for the breast cancer, she saw the art of radial surgery. If you come to our site, and you're welcome to come or welcome to send for information, you'll get information about skin cancer treatment. And there's about 3 million Americans with skin cancer. And she had a lump right on her forehead. She went to a dermatologist. She had a biopsy. And the dermatologist also is a surgeon. Recurring theme here, right? And the surgeon of dermatologist recommended Mohs, M-O-H-S, Mohs surgery, which is a radical surgery where they dig out the area of the skin cancer all the way to the bottom of the skin. It's often deforming. And often they have to pull in or patch in the skin or pull in the skin or tuck in the skin. And many people don't want to lose their skin either. And yet it seems like so many people with skin cancers just don't hear about all the options. A few minutes ago, you heard from Guy, who's an Olympic athlete. He's an athlete. He's had 4 skin cancers. He's a handsome man. He has a beautiful wife, like he explains. And he just does not want someone cutting up his face. And he talks about on that little ad, we went together to the radio station to record that, and he introduced me to a new word, which is melon baller. He said his friend had surgery on his face, and it looked like a melon baller attacked his face, and he just didn't want a melon baller like appearance on his beautiful face. He has young children, a beautiful wife, and he did not want to be deformed by skin cancer treatment or surgery. And he came like he describes. He's had 4 areas treated, and you cannot see any signs of the treatment. It's a unique program here. We have a whole team involved. We have information, again, to send you if you want about skin cancers, and you're welcome to call us at 212-CHOICES. You're welcome to come by. About 500,000 people a day are in our territory, in our neighborhood, between Times Square and Herald Square and Macy's and Penn Station and Grand Central and Port Authority. And there's 15 subway lines that come to our neighborhood, 123-456, ACE, NQR, BD, FM, 7, S, and Q. So it's very easy to get to us. That's why we made our office in the heart of New York City, to make it convenient for you. We accept most insurances, Medicare, Medicaid, to make it accessible to you. We're on the radio to make it understandable to you. We have information and DVDs about most of our work that you can share with your colleagues and read in the privacy of your home or wherever. So you have lots of ways to communicate, from the radio to word of mouth, to answering your questions, to meeting in person, to booklets, DVDs, and other methods of evaluation. So it's easy to get to us. So this woman had 2 cancers. We're talking a lot today about people with complex medical conditions. I was talking about a man who had prostate, kidney cancer, a tumor on his hearing nerve, acoustic neuroma, and now arthritis and

0: about all the options, and this is the work that we do every day at 1384 Broadway. My name is Dr. Lederman. I want to tell you one more thing, and that is we're here every night at midnight on WOR, so there's lots of things to listen every night, and many people listen to their phone, to their computer, or the radio. 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So my name is Dr. Lederman. We'll be right back.
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3: I'm Guy, a professional athlete with 4 separate skin cancers. 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
2: We are back. I want to talk about a woman who's 51 years old. She's from Barbados. She came to me years ago. She has two children. She came with her friend. She was sitting at one of the imaging centers. She had a mass in the breast. She had a biopsy, and she had invasive cancer. So it was not palpable. So this is someone, no lump, no bleeding, no pain, no discharge. It was only detected by mammogram. So it's a sign. Now, if you think, oh, I feel fine, I can't feel anything, I'm okay, it's not good enough. It's not good enough. So if you want to know about your body, there's no way you can find early pancreas cancer or liver cancer or lung cancer or breast cancer or colon cancer, prostate cancer without testing. And there's testing available. And that's why people come, is for testing, to get better ideas about what's going on in their body. So she was smart. She's from Barbados. She's 51 years old. It's not

unpalpable. She was also getting colonoscopy on a regular basis, so she's very smart. And she had smoked as a teenager, so she wasn't perfectly smart, but she stopped, so that's pretty good. She had bariatric surgery, so she had surgery to lose weight. She had surgery on her breast to lift up her breast. She had a sister with skin cancer and a brother with colon cancer. She actually had two brothers with colon cancer. She worked in a school. So I examined her, and there was a fullness in her breast, but no discrete mass. And she actually had a biopsy, and the biopsy showed invasive cancer, and chose our treatment only. No surgery, no chemo, no cutting. Only our treatment, because she just did not want her breast deformed, didn't want to lose her breast, did not want a deformed breast. And here she is, years later, cancer-free. This is the work we do, and we have information to send you if you want. You can give us a call at 212-CHOICES if you want about any of these booklets. And you can also come in and pick up booklets. There's many, many booklets about brain cancer and lung cancer and prostate and so on, skin cancers, arthritis, plantar fasciitis, you name it. So this is the work that we do every day at 1384 Broadway. And we're talking about a woman, she's also very interesting. She had endometrial cancer. She went elsewhere, and she had surgery on her uterus. Endometrium is the lining of the uterus. She's 67 years old. She had no children. She came with her sister and her boyfriend. And elsewhere, she had her uterus removed. And elsewhere, she had standard radiation. And elsewhere, she had chemotherapy for stage 4 cancer. But she wasn't feeling fine. She first had vaginal bleeding. That was her warning sign. She had adenocarcinoma of the uterus. She went to one of the big hospitals in the suburbs of New York City. She had standard radiation to the pelvic area and radiation inside the vagina. And then she developed a few years later abdominal pain, and she had cancer in the abdominal wall and the lung. And she was given chemotherapy. She was given actually several years of chemotherapy. It didn't work. And she never had a PET scan. So often I see people with cancer, they never get the best testing. And we try to do the best testing here. We try to recommend it and offer it. It's always up to the patient to decide. But we did testing here, which actually showed much more cancer in the right abdominal wall and the muscles, which is a very rare place. But PET scan allowed us to see them and actually biopsy and prove that there was cancer in the muscles of the abdominal wall, not in the lining, not in the lymph nodes, but in the muscles. And she also had cancer in the lung. So she had stage 4 cancer, and she had years of chemotherapy, and it just didn't work. So she had standard radiation, didn't work. She had surgery, didn't work. She had years of chemo, and it didn't work. And she came to us years ago. Came 5 years ago with stage 4 cancer, and stage 4 cancer is the most aggressive stage, the highest stage. She came with stage 4 cancer in the abdominal wall, in the lungs, and chemo wasn't working. She had standard surgery, standard radiation, and years of chemo, which, as you know, chemo goes as like putting your whole body in a bathtub of whatever poison or whatever you want to call it, and it didn't work either, and it doesn't work very well for uterine cancers. It doesn't work actually that well for most. There are a few cancers like testicular cancer and a few others, but most it doesn't work that well, and the cancer just kept on growing. She never had a PET scan. She never had the best testing. Came here, and immediately she came on her own, actually. She heard about her work from a friend, from a radio listener like you, and came here. We got the best testing. We found the cancer in the abdominal wall, found it in the lung, and we offered treatment 5 years ago. And it's now been 5 years for stage 4 cancer. She's been in remission now for years. No more chemo, no more cutting, no more standard radiation, only pinpoint treatment. And she hasn't had any treatment in years. So we're able to take a woman with stage 4 cancer, treat her, put her in remission, and now years later, still in remission, doing great. And then her sister had a uterine cancer, and her sister came to us for radiation of the uterus, and her sister was going to have her knees replaced. She went to one of the biggest hospitals in New York, one of the most famous hospitals. They're going to remove her knees and put a knee replacement in without even doing an MRI of the knee, which is really shocking. They did no good imaging of her knees, and yet the surgeon, the super famous, one of the most famous places, wanted to do a knee replacement without
any imaging, without adequate imaging. And I got a call from her. She was in her car. She was at this super-duper hospital, and she got in her car, and she heard Dr. Lederman talking about non-invasive, low-dose treatment for arthritis. And she came here immediately. She called me up and says, is it true you treat arthritis? I said, yes. And instead of having surgery, she was scheduled for surgery 10 days later with no MRI, no good imaging. And she didn't want to have the surgery. She didn't want to throw her knee in the garbage can. She didn't want to go through physical therapy. She didn't want anesthesia. And she chose low-dose radiation for her knee. It's already been treated, and it's already better. So it's dramatic. We treated one sister, stage 4 cancer, now 5 years later, in remission, doing great, with no more chemo, no more cutting. Second sister was going to have her knees replaced, and then heard about us on the radio and came here. It's already better. Two sisters, multiple stories, both had uterine cancer. The one we treated is in remission from uterine cancer, and we treated her for their arthritis, and now is doing great there too. So a lot of complex cases here at Radio Surgery New York. A lot of people say, oh, I'm going to go to a hospital. And often you don't even see the doctor at the hospital. You don't even know who you're seeing. Here you see a board-certified doctor. This is the work we do. Actually, the only Harvard-trained, triple-board-certified radiation doctor in New York, and one of the few in the world, here for you if you want. 1384 Broadway, where we accept most insurances, Medicare, Medicaid. My name is Dr. Lederman. 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
2: 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This is Rob Redstone here with Dr. Gil Lederman at the WOR Studios in the heart of New York City. 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He was the first in New York with fractionated brain radiosurgery, and he's the first in America and in the Western Hemisphere with body radiosurgery. 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Hey, Dr. Lederman, we're back.
0: As promised, I told you about the man who's having this mass in his mandible. And he's a very fine man, very serious man, 62 years old. He was having a squeezing sensation in his right lower jaw. He had an x-ray of the jaw by the dentist. He went to an oral surgeon. They did a biopsy. It was an odontogenic keratocyst. So it was a benign tumor, and he was going to have surgery. And then the cardiologist told him to stay on Plavix, which is a blood thinner. And so he was planned for surgery after stopping Plavix. He had cardiac stents. He has cardiac disease. He has high blood pressure. His A1C was high, 9.2. And this is a man, very distinguished man and a serious man. And yet they were going to remove his mandible, the right side of his mandible, for a cystic tumor, benign tumor, not cancer. They were going to cut off his mandible, take part of his leg bone, and twist it around and turn it into a bone that would hold his skin of his jaw area. And the doctor didn't offer him any options. And he came to us, and we talked about all the options, and we got new scans, and we saw this tumor was growing, and we told him all the options, and he chose to have radiation. He's now completed the radiation, and actually during the course of radiation, this benign tumor, the odontogenic keratocyst, and his doctor, his dentist, his oral surgeon, no one ever told him about Dr. Lederman and radiosurgery, and yet we were able to take this benign tumor and shrink it down, and it's already smaller, and he's had his treatment without side effects in his mouth. Imagine they were going to cut off his mandible, put in his leg bone. He'd be at multiple surgeries. There'd be skin grafts, a bone graft. Part of his leg bone would be missing for the rest of his life. He'd be in his mouth, twisted around. His mandible would be twisted. You can imagine how he'd look and feel and would like to go through multiple surgeries to stick your leg bone in place of your mandible at the super big hospital. And now, after non-invasive treatments that were very well tolerated, he's in remission, he's doing great, and he's so happy. And this is the work that we do every day. And he was at one of the biggest hospitals. Some often say people, oh, did you go to XYZ? He went to XYZ and ABC and QRX, and they all told him to have surgery. And he never heard about all the options until he came to Dr. Lederman, 1384 Broadway, and of course we accept his insurances, we accept Medicare, Medicaid. It's the work we do with a huge experience, having treated 40,000 patients over decades. And we're talking about another man. It's a man who is who came to us. He is 70 years old. He had bladder cancer. They cut out his bladder. They gave him immunotherapy. Went in kidney failure, had radical surgery, and the cancer traveled to his ribs, and now he's going to have immunotherapy and chemotherapy, and he came for a second opinion because they didn't tell him any options. And he had already had chemo and immunotherapy when he was diagnosed with the bladder cancer. It didn't work then, and his surgery didn't work either, and the standard radiation didn't work either, and he was going to have more and more treatment that didn't work. And then he came here, and we diagnosed his cancer again. This patient never had complete imaging. They were just going to give him chemotherapy for the rest of his life. We got complete imaging. We found not only cancer in the rib, but also cancer in the spine. So we were able to find the extents of the cancer. And when he came to us, we treated both the rib, and he was so happy with resolution of the pain, resolution of the cancer, that he asked us to treat the spine. And then he wanted to delay the planned immuno and chemotherapy for bladder cancer. And we know for stage 4 cancer, it only works temporarily, whereas when with us, where we aim the beam, the success rate is high. It's about 90%. And we treat many, many people with bladder cancer who do not want to have radical surgery, who want to keep their bladder. I talked about a man who came to us from Queens. He had a bladder cancer, and his doctor told him, "Oh, Dr. Lederman's a bum. Don't go to Dr. Lederman." But I had treated him successfully 10 years ago for his lung cancer with no cutting and no bleeding. We treated his bladder cancer, and the entire cancer went away. The doctor who denounced me to him looked inside and said, "Wow, what incredible work Dr. Lederman does." And that's the work we do. It's worth a try. Give us a call if you wish. 212 Choices. My number is 212 Choices. 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If you have a cancer, suspected cancer, arthritis, plantar fasciitis, or even benign tumor, call us 212 Choices, 1384 Broadway.
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9: 57 degrees, cloudy at 10 o'clock. Good morning, I'm Larry Kofsky. Talks are set to resume tomorrow between the MTA and unions at the Long Island Railroad with a strike deadline less than a week away. LIRR workers rallied Saturday in Massapequa looking for support ahead of next Saturday's deadline. Kevin Sexton of the Brotherhood of Locomotive Engineers and Trainmen telling the crowd,
10: after countless bargaining sessions, mediation, and after two presidential emergency boards, we're still fighting for something that is very simple. A contract that keeps pace with the cost of living.
9: The unions are demanding a 5% raise in the fourth year of a contract. The MTA is offering 3 years with a top raise of 3.5% plus lump sum bonuses. MTA Chair Jan Lieber said Friday that a deal is getting closer. The unions say it's not. A Manhattan woman is dead after she was thrown from an e-bike early Saturday on the Upper West Side. Police say Dayanara Deschamps-Betances was headed north on Amsterdam Avenue at West 181st Street when she struck a curb. A 75-year-old passenger who was seated behind her was not injured. Passengers are being evacuated from a cruise ship on the Canary Islands that's been infected with the hantavirus. Personnel from the Centers for Disease Control are escorting 17 Americans off the ship. They'll be flown on a charter flight to Nebraska, where they'll be placed in quarantine.
11: Here's your WOR Weather Channel forecast. There may be an occasional shower or thunderstorm developing this afternoon under a cloudy sky as the high hits 77. Overnight, some more rain is possible with a low falling to 53. Any showers will exit early tomorrow, then a partly to mostly cloudy afternoon with a high in the mid-60s. And on Tuesday, plenty of sun with a high close to 68 degrees. I'm meteorologist Jeff Marr.
9: Once again, 57 and cloudy in Midtown. I'm Larry Kofsky on 710 WOR.
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12: 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And I want you to check them out when you have a chance because they really have some great products to improve your health and the health of your family. Okay, on today's show, we're talking about vitamin D, sometimes referred to as the sunshine vitamin. But folks, here's the problem. Many of us aren't getting enough sunshine lately between slathering on those powerful sunscreens and spending more time indoors. And what it really comes down to is this vitamin D deficiency that's out there is causing an avalanche of health problems for 70% of our population, ranging from pain, loss of balance, muscle weakness, depression, increased blood pressure, arthritis, memory loss, and even a compromised immune system. And I have Dr. Michael Pincus with me today to talk about the most effective way to get vitamin D. Dr. Pincus, it's good to talk to you again.
5: Chris, it's great to be back. Thank you.
12: You know, many of you know that Dr. Pincus is a nationally recognized authority on natural and alternative health. He's a successful chiropractor. He's worked with top Hollywood celebrities, professional and Olympic athletes, and he continues to be very involved in some of today's top health concerns. And let's kind of start at the top, Dr. Pincus, and talk a little bit about what are some of the warning signs that you may be deficient in vitamin D?
5: Okay, well, part of it is how you feel. And one of the things, Chris, is being tired for no apparent reason.
12: Okay.
5: But on the reverse side of that, I've seen that a lack of vitamin D affects your sleep. Okay, another big sign is that your bones ache. Now, there's a lot of people listening who've been diagnosed with osteoporosis, which is a thinning of the bone.
12: Mm-hmm.
5: But again, a vitamin D deficiency. A big one is muscle weakness. So you try to get up from a couch, you get in and out of a car, and you're finding it more and more difficult. And that's leading to the high, high prevalence of people falling and injuring themselves.
12: Ah, okay. All right.
5: Which is a huge problem.
12: Right, exactly.
5: Another one is you tend to get more colds, especially upper respiratory problems.
12: Okay.
5: Problems with blood pressure, cardiovascular problems, digestive problems, constipation, bloating, gas.
12: Mm-hmm.
5: It's very, very common. And if you're a diabetic, there's all kinds of data about being deficient in vitamin D, and the list goes on and on. It's a huge problem.
12: What does vitamin D actually do in the body? What is it used for?
5: Well, when we use the word vitamin, it's actually kind of a misnomer because vitamin D is actually a hormone.
12: Okay.
5: And this regulates thousands of genes in the body. Everything from pain, blood sugar, immune system, blood pressure, bone strength. Plus, vitamin D has been linked to maintaining colon health, breast, prostate, and ovarian health. But I'll tell you what, the way we're taking vitamin D is all wrong. It's all messed up.
12: Well, why do you say that? Why is it messed up?
5: Well, first of all, you go to your doctor and they say, yeah, I'm going to put you on a vitamin D supplement, and it's like 400 international units, which is totally worthless. Or God forbid, if you're listening right now and you're taking a multivitamin and you think you're covered, that's why you're on 6 or 8 or 10 different prescription drugs. I'll tell you that right now. Because your body is not getting enough D. The other thing is that vitamin D is an oil. You don't absorb oils in your body. They're very difficult to digest.
12: Okay.
5: So I've come up with my own vitamin D, which I call Dr. Pincus' vitamin D3 formula.
12: So, Dr. Pincus, what makes your fast melt vitamin D formula so unique?
5: Well, Chris, first of all, I put 5,000 units of vitamin D3 per serving in each tablet so you can actually feel the difference. I wanted to give you enough dosage so it really goes to work. Second, I use the right type of vitamin D in my formula, which is superior and readily available so your body can digest it, and this is known as vitamin D3. And third, my formula is a fast melt tablet that's available for immediate absorption.
12: You know, you mentioned that vitamin D is an oil. So how were you able to make your formula into a fast melt?
5: Well, good question, Chris. Here's what I've done. I've worked with an advanced team of scientists, and these guys, they know their stuff, and they're using this technology to convert vitamin D, which is an oil, into a dry powder. And once they do that, they put it in this fast dissolving melt for immediate absorption and quick results that you can feel.
12: What's some of the feedback that you're getting, Dr. Pincus, from people that are taking your fast melt D3?
5: Well, I'm getting tons of feedback. You know, I've got people that email me. Here's an email from Betty, and she writes, I was diagnosed with a severe vitamin D deficiency And she said she tried many other vitamin supplements.
13: Okay.
5: And then she discovered my D3. 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
13: Wow. 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And when you do call and order, you will not be automatically enrolled in one of those monthly subscription programs. This is a one-time order. So the number to call is 1-800-476-5409. I'll give it to you again. It's 1-800-476-5409. All right, for those of you just joining us, I have Dr. Michael Pincus on the line with us today. We've been talking about Dr. Pincus's Fast Melt Vitamin D3 formula, and this vitamin D deficiency is really an epidemic now, causing all kinds of health concerns. But the issue is, even if you're trying to get vitamin D back in your body, you're most likely taking the wrong type or the wrong form of vitamin D the wrong way, maybe not even getting enough of it. And Dr. Pincus, why don't we start here by talking about, you know, why is this deficiency such an epidemic, despite all of the awareness and the products that you see on the store shelves containing vitamin D?
5: Well, yeah, that's a good point. 70% of us in this country are deficient in vitamin D. The fact is that your body needs vitamin D. This is a hormone that should be there, and it's not there. And the statistics show that back in the 70s when we started getting cable networks and, of course, with the internet, we're not going outside, and most of us get no vitamin D from the sun.
13: What makes your Fast Melt D3 formula a much better choice?
5: Well, Chris, first of all, I put 5,000 units of vitamin D3 per serving in each tablet so you can actually feel the difference. Second, I use the right type of vitamin D in my formula. And third, I've worked with an advanced team of scientists, and they're using this technology to put it in this fast dissolving melt for immediate absorption and quick results that you can feel.
13: Now, is your Fast Melt vitamin D3 formula manufactured here in the U.S., Dr. Pincus?
5: Yeah, absolutely. My formula is manufactured right here in the USA, Chris. In fact, we have a facility that is a CGMP certified lab, which means current good manufacturing practices. And this is an FDA mandated set of rules that we follow. As a matter of fact, just recently the FDA came in and did an inspection and they said, hey guys, keep up the good work.
13: Now, you mentioned earlier that there's a strong connection between vitamin D and diabetes. Talk a little bit about how your Fast Melt D3 formula could help folks that are dealing with diabetes or even at risk of getting diabetes.
5: Well, yeah, diabetes is a huge problem. And in type 2 diabetics, what we find is that there's plenty of insulin in the body, but the insulin is not recognized by the cells. And so what vitamin D3 does is it takes that problem and it seems to fix it. Now, they've studied vitamin D3 and it's improved this insulin signature by 60%. And just to give you a comparison, the most popular diabetic drug improves at 13%.
13: Wow. Now, let me ask you this, Dr. Pincus. How can your Fast Melt D3 formula help boost your immune system?
5: Vitamin D is responsible for 200 different chemicals that your immune cells produce to fight off bacteria and viruses. Listen, if you're someone that's susceptible to having any type of cold, flu, I would start right now taking one of my vitamin D3 melts every day. And one of the nice things about this is that besides your immune system being better, you'll find your energy better, you'll find less pain, less arthritic type pain, more mobility, flexibility, better muscle strength. And if you're someone who's concerned about falling, you'll have better balance and a better sense of walking, which is so important these days.
13: So, and how do you take it, Dr. Pincus?
5: You can take it in the morning. You can take it at night. You don't need water, and you put it in your mouth, and, you know, maybe count to 30, it's gone.
13: Wow. And maybe you can share again, for those that may have just joined us, some of the responses that you get from people that have been taking your formula, and what kind of results have they seen?
5: Let me tell you my own story. So over the summer, I didn't take as much of my D3. I was actually traveling, and I ran out of it. So what happened to me is, you know, I'm basically pain-free, but all of a sudden I started having pain in my hand. I go, what is this? This is weird. But then I realized that I had run out of my D3 formula, and I went off of it for several weeks. And the minute I started going on it, it took about 7, maybe 8 days, the pain went away.
13: Wow.
5: Crazy, isn't it?
13: That's how you know something's working, right? If you stop and the health issues come back, well, there's your answer.
5: That's the best test that anyone can listen to, especially if you're on the fence. You're going, well, I wonder if this is really for me. 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
13: 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And when you do call and order, you'll not be enrolled in any of those monthly subscription programs. This is a one-time order, folks. So the number to call is 1-800-476-5409. I'll give it to you again. It's 1-800-476-5409. So what do you think, folks? Are you one of the 70% of people listening most likely taking the wrong type of vitamin D supplement? Joining us today is our good friend Dr. Michael Pincus, and we've been talking about his Fast Melt vitamin D3 formula. And Dr. Pincus, what you're saying is that most of us are deficient in vitamin D. And because of that deficiency, it's causing health issues like pain, muscle weakness, immune problems, and that most vitamin D supplements are not the best form. And more importantly, it's not the right amount of vitamin D to really make an impact. Is that what you're saying?
5: Yes, it's exactly what I'm saying, Chris. It's a multifaceted problem where, one, we're not getting enough vitamin D3 in our system.
14: Mm-hmm.
5: Vitamin D3 is responsible for activating 2,000 different genes in the body, controlling everything from diabetes to hormone production to muscle strength, heart beating correctly, digestion, immune system. It's a really long list, and honestly, it surprised me because in medical school, we learned that vitamin D was necessary for the bones. We get enough being outside and in our milk, and end of story.
14: Right.
5: And for the first 20-some years of my practice, I never prescribed vitamin D. I just didn't think it was necessary. And then in the early 2000s, the studies started coming out, and now there's over 2,300 studies that just show that vitamin D is absolutely necessary. It's not just a good idea. It's absolutely necessary. It's a hormone that should be in the body, and it's not there.
14: Can you share some of that research, Dr. Pincus? And more importantly, what's the conclusion of the research related to vitamin D?
5: Well, one of the biggest studies ever on vitamin D were from the U.S. Navy.
14: Okay.
5: So I think it was like 145,000 men and women were studied, and they found that the number one non-combat reason that people died in the Navy was due to melanoma.
14: So skin cancer.
5: So I'm reading this study, you know, I kind of paused right there and I went, yeah, it makes sense. You know, people are out on the decks of ships in the equator and all over the world, and they're getting the harmful
14: UV
5: sun rays, and they're developing skin cancer. But then I read on, and it said most of the victims were office workers, like clerks and people in hangars and inside. And I went, oh, my God.
14: Hmm.
5: So it was a link going back to vitamin D deficiency in the body.
14: What about muscle and bone strength? Can your D3 formula help with that?
5: Yeah, it's critical. Like if you're someone that's over 50, especially, you're seeing a progression of the core muscles in your body starting to slow down. First, it's kind of a clumsiness that people kind of feel like they're getting clumsy physically. And then it's a lack of flexibility that you start to stiffen up, and you feel it at night, especially if you're in bed, rolling from side to side. You wake up with your knees hurting, your legs are restless, your shoulders hurt. That's that stiffness setting in that's associated with the lack of this vitamin D3 in my formula. So if you're someone listening right now and you're having a lot of joint pain, bone pain, muscle pain, fibromyalgia, I would say start on my formula like immediately and start taking one or two of my vitamin D3s a day for the first week or two to get your doses up quickly.
14: So let me ask you about these gummy vitamins. Does that work? Can you put enough vitamin D into a little gummy bear, and is that the best way to get it in your body?
5: No, of course not, Chris. You know, they'll go to any type of lengths to try to market things that seem good, but you're taking a lot of sugar and gelatin and wax. My thing is, it's not what you take, it's what your body absorbs.
14: Well, I want to talk more about what happens when people start taking your Fast Melt D3 formula.
5: Boy, that's a really good question, because the first area that vitamin D seems to affect is your energy, your sleep, your outlook, your moods, and then after being on it for a while, your core strength will come back. So for those of you who have slowed down, you're going to feel more energy, like physically. So it's kind of like feeling a little bit younger, Chris.
14: And who wouldn't want that?
5: Right.
14: And maybe you can share again, for those that may have just joined us, some of the responses that you get from people that have been taking your formula, and what kind of results have they seen?
5: Well, one of the surprising ones was I gave it to my brother-in-law, who had gone to his doctor and was very concerned about his cholesterol, his blood fat, and his weight. And I put him on my vitamin D3, and he went back in 3 months later, and his blood profile was perfect.
14: All right, I want to take a moment here to let you listeners know that, again, if you want to try Dr. Pincus's vitamin D3 formula, there is a special toll-free number for you to call right now. It's 1-800-476-5409. You know, as we've been talking about here,
13: 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And when you do call and order, you're not going to be enrolled in one of those automatic monthly subscription programs. This is a one-time order. So I encourage you, the number to call is 1-800-476-5409. I'll give it to you again. It's 1-800-476-5409. So how about it, folks? I mean, what it really comes down to here is we're not getting the right form or enough vitamin D delivered the right way, which is why we have so many of these health concerns that you probably can't put your finger on. And Dr. Pincus, I want to start just recapping here that there are a couple different forms of vitamin D, and maybe explain why the typical form that you would find in most off-the-shelf D formulas is different from what you've put together here.
5: Well, there's vitamin D2 and there's vitamin D3. And D2 is the type of vitamin D that has to be activated by your body. So it has to be converted into vitamin D3. Vitamin D3 is the activated form, so it's ready to go to work. Now, the vitamin D3 that I use in my formula, I think it's the best because I've seen the best results with myself, my family, with my patients. Plus, I've worked with the lab where the people in the lab have taken this and they test their blood every day to see how the D is going, and it's going up and out through the roof where it should be.
13: Wow. So, Dr. Pincus, I mean, who should consider taking your fast melt vitamin D formula?
5: Well, I would definitely start with kids for development and immunity. Obviously, young adults in their 20s need vitamin D to keep their immune system strong.
13: Mm-hmm.
5: Then men and women in their 30s, you're talking about heart health, immunity, cardiovascular problems start to turn on. But it's also the child-rearing years, and vitamin D for pregnant women is very, very important.
13: Mm-hmm.
5: People in their 40s, that's when, you know, you start feeling more of those aches and pains like you've never felt before. You think you're getting older. And again, it's important for your hormones and to keep yourself physically active. And of course, when you're in your 50s, you start feeling stiffer. You can't golf. You can't play tennis. You know, you start becoming aware of your body not functioning.
13: Mm-hmm.
5: And then people over 60, I just wish that every senior citizen would go on this formula. Imagine living in your senior years where you have confidence in your balance and you're able to have the energy to get things done and mental clarity. You know, this is more and more important as we go along because people are living longer, but the quality of life is not great.
13: You know, is it ever too late, Dr. Pincus, such that your fast melt D3 formula wouldn't be a worthwhile investment?
5: If you can see the breath on the mirror in the morning, then you know that you're a candidate for this. Because a lot of the things that people suffer from, they're suffering from a lack of this vitamin in their body. So it's never too late to try something like this. And the sooner you can get on my formula, the better odds you're going to have of having a really healthy, high energy, high mobility life from here on out.
13: Yeah, well, it makes a lot of sense. And Dr. Pincus, what can someone expect when they start taking your fast melt D3 formula?
5: Well, you're going to notice within the first several days that something's changing in your body because this kickstarts so many different cycles in your body that you'll start having less pain, having more energy, and having better mental clarity, better sleep. Your moods can be affected by this. Vitamin D3 is necessary to get these things running. This is my appeal to your listeners to get on this formula and try it for themselves.
13: Well, Dr. Pincus, again, thank you for taking time to be with us today.
5: Thank you, Chris.
13: All right, folks. Well, here is your final opportunity. 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And be sure to join us again next week for another great show. I'm Chris McKay. Have a great day, everybody.
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7: 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Here's your host, Ann Margaret Carroza.
15: Hello and welcome to The Laws of Your Money. This is a program dedicated to protecting you from legal and financial mayhem. I believe that legal protections are at the heart of personal finance. I can be a business genius and I can grow a fortune, but what does that matter if we have a greater than 40% chance of losing assets to a long-term illness, an expensive breakup, taxes? This can be capital gains taxes, estate taxes, gift taxes, not to mention ordinary lawsuits. You know, folks, we are living in the most litigious society that the world has ever seen. So it is incumbent upon all of us to take our heads out of the sand and learn how to legally protect what we have. I want to welcome to the show our esteemed co-host and my good friend, the Reverend Paul Slatkus. Welcome to the program, Paul.
16: Hello, Ann Margaret.
15: And for those of you who are new to the program, I am Ann Margaret Carroza. I'm an asset protection attorney and former New York State Assemblywoman, where for 14 years I chaired the Trust Task Force. and was involved with the creation of New York State trust laws. So while I have no other skills in this life, I can barely park a bicycle. I can create a good trust for you. So if you're ever interested in sitting down with me to discuss how a trust might form invisible fencing, I think of it like a Fido's fence for the dogs in the backyard to keep them in. A trust can be an invisible fence around your assets to keep evildoers and taxes and nursing homes and other long-term care claims from eroding what you have built. So I want to jump in with a story that caught my attention this week in the news. And have you heard, Paul, that Red Lobster is bringing back endless shrimp? They're bringing back the all-you-can-eat shrimp. And some analysts felt that the all-you-can-eat shrimp is what put them into bankruptcy in the first place. And I have shared with you the story, the unfortunately true story, of my grandmother and Beefsteak Charlie's. They used to have all-you-can-eat shrimp as part of their buffet. And not only would she and the other diners gorge themselves on the shrimp at the buffet, she would surreptitiously have in her purse Ziploc bags, and she would fill those bags with the shrimp, and she would take it home and feast for the week. So that didn't really work out very well for Beefsteak Charlie's. They did go out of business. I don't know if she was to blame for that, but it really brings up the question in my mind, you know, are people hardwired to steal, do you think?
16: Oh, boy. Well, I'm sure most, of course, not all by any means, a few. And there's consequences for stealing. You could potentially go to jail. You could ruin the family reputation.
15: You know what, though? Those are, I agree with you. Those are external consequences. I believe that stealing and lying and cheating are the most dangerous things we can do to ourselves.
16: Yeah, of course.
15: Because if we cross that line, if we drive too hard a bargain, if we take something that doesn't belong to us, and if we lie, we are giving our subconscious mind proof that we are not worthy and we are not deserving. And I've seen in my practice folks who've come into large fortunes. This can be an inheritance, a lottery win, and they blow through it in record time. And I wonder if a big factor isn't that they have low self-worth because their actions prove to their subconscious minds that they're not deserving.
16: I think you hit it on the head to a major degree. I mean, there's these comments, thou shalt not steal. And there's always somebody watching you, whether you're stealing. There's somebody, depending on however you believe or don't believe. I agree. It's a lost proposition. You're never going to win.
15: And in the book, I quote Emerson. I think I quoted him in both books. A thief only steals from himself.
16: That's a good one.
15: And I think that's so true. And it's incumbent upon all of us to make sure we're doing the right thing, not to be a goody two shoes. But I think you end up with more money if you're doing the right thing out there in this world.
16: As a Boy Scout, trustworthy is the first. Trustworthy, loyal, helpful, friendly.
15: Were you a Boy Scout?
16: Yes, I was a Boy Scout.
15: Oh, I have a very bad scouting story.
16: Oh.
15: My mother was a working mother, and I wanted to join the Brownies. That's the junior division of Girl Scouts. And do you know they would not let me join the Brownies because my mother was not able to volunteer to be there like a chaperone or whatever once a week. Isn't that horrible, Paul?
16: That's a baddie.
15: So you know what I did?
16: And Margaret figured something out.
15: I established my own little rogue club, and the kids started coming over to my house and giving me a dollar, and I'd come up with crafts for them, like macaroni necklaces or things like that, and then the school cracked down on my little operation. But anyway, I hope that the Brownie and Girl Scout organization is different today, because the kids of the working mothers need the Brownies and the Girl Scouts maybe
16: the
15: most.
16: Boy Scouts. They're very positive, I felt, for me, definitely. I used the, just to be loyal, I used it for my daughter's wedding even, as my commentary as the daddy.
15: Oh.
16: Just to be trustworthy, loyal, helpful, friendly, courteous, kind, obedient, cheerful, thrifty, brave, keen, and reverent.
15: Wow.
16: So I try
15: good
16: to live
15: stuff.
16: By those.
15: Yep. All right. So that's how we're hardwiring our inner lives to be of good moral character. And do you know that in the 1700s, and we are celebrating our 250th anniversary of the

0: It wasn't yes, a long time. Ago.
1: Right, but it wasn't during that 17 period, was it?
0: Okay.
1: I mean, a long time ago.
0: Yeah, your side hustle as a history teacher needs a little
1: help. Just have some common sense. It doesn't make any sense to steal in any capacity.
0: Okay, don't steal, don't cheat, don't lie. So,
1: live an honest life.
0: What can an organization do to prevent their employees from stealing? So, you know, employee theft, it is estimated, costs businesses in the United States $50 billion per year. What can we do to prevent it? Now, in my practice, I have a lot of restaurateur clients, and I ask restaurant owners the same question. How do you prevent employees from stealing? And 100% of them give me the same answer.
1: Have you sleep next to the cash register?
0: No, they all say you can't prevent theft.
1: Oh,
0: it's a sad commentary, but that's their reality. And more than a few of them have said to me that the goal is to diminish it and prevent them from being an equal partner, right? That's as good as it gets.
1: Oh, boy.
0: So we have a very special guest with us today who's going to help educate the small business owners. I'm a small business owner, about creating a culture where people feel engaged and they are less likely to want to steal from the business, from the employer. I believe he is with us, and I'm super excited to introduce to our listeners author John Becker, the best-selling author of, check it out on Amazon, folks, Culture First, 9 Leadership Practices That Build Elite Teams. Welcome to the program, John.
2: Thank you, Ann-Margaret. It's nice to be with you.
0: So let's jump right in. You believe that if we create a culture where employees feel valued and they're really integrated in, you know, a community, that the business is going to have better outcomes.
2: Yeah, for sure. The thing is, we have to look at the relationship between employer and employee as a bargain, right? When we go to work for somebody or somebody comes to work for us, we are making a bargain with them. We are giving them pay. We're giving them an environment where they can thrive. We're giving them a variety of things, benefits, et cetera, purpose. And in exchange, they're giving us work. And you have to look at that relationship as just that. They have to get something out of it. It can't be an exploitive relationship. And the underlying culture, if you look at the culture as the operating system that underlies everything that happens in a business, if the culture is wrong, everything else is going to suffer as a result. If the culture is right, you create an environment where people can thrive. And, you know, looking at theft as something that somebody's doing from a business, they have to have a relationship with the business where in their mind they can reconcile that it's okay to steal from you. It's okay to take from you. And that means that they feel that they are being mistreated. And so the culture is frequently what's underlying, especially when it's a recurrent problem.
0: Do you have any tips for managers and owners to implement? We don't have time for all 9, but maybe you can give us 2 or 3.
2: I think the first one is build your culture intentionally. Don't let, if you know, culture is going to, I like to say that culture is like a reputation. You have one whether you want it or not. And if you're not paying attention to it, it's probably not a good one. So build the culture intentionally. Start with what the values of the business are, what the purpose of the business are. Educate people what the culture and roles and the responsibilities in the organization are, and make them a part of that culture. The second thing I would say is, as a leader, as an owner, it's not about you. It's about the people that work for you, and it's building a culture where you are allowing everybody to thrive and treating every individual in your organization as though they matter.

0: and then doing what you can to make them as good as they can possibly be.
1: That is brilliant. That is really, really great. And I want to run something by you, John. This is unfortunately a true story. There is a medical provider who my husband and I are social friends with, and a lovely guy. The wife is lovely. We're social friends. And it turned out that a friend of my sister's worked there as some type of assistant in the office. And we learned from my sister's friend that the employees were on an actual time clock where they had to punch in and punch out. Okay, I can, you know, I guess get on board with that. But he would make them clock out when they needed to use the restroom. They'd have to clock out, use the restroom, then clock back in when they were done with the restroom. And she told us the story of a drug rep bringing lunch for the whole office. Salad, sandwiches, and a sheet of cookies. And you know what the owner of the business did? He packed it all up in his car to bring home, and he didn't even share it with the staff. So, you know, John, would you say that is the opposite of what someone should be doing to make their employees feel engaged and valued?
0: Well, it's actually a really good example because it demonstrates that the owner views themselves as more important than the people that work for them, and that the owner doesn't care about the employee's needs. I'm not willing to spend a dollar while you go to the bathroom, so I don't care if you're uncomfortable. You're either going to have to pay to go to the bathroom or hold it, and then, you know, we get food, and I'm just going to take it home, and none of you matter. Oof. What you're telling the people that work for you is, I don't care about you. And guess what? If you don't care about them, they're not going to care about you. So if you then told me that business lost a lot of money out the back door, or that people cheated on their time cards, I wouldn't be surprised, because that's the bargain that the leadership of the organization has made. That's what they've told the employees implicitly. And you know, people are very sensitive to social dynamics, and they know when you don't care about them. And as a result, they don't care about you.
1: No, that's great. The last thing I want to get your take on is, does anyone remember Jack Welch?
2: Yeah.
0: Yeah,
1: okay.
0: Absolutely.
1: Best-selling business author and former head of GE. His mantra was, periodically, you cut loose your 10 worst performing employees. What do you think about that?
0: I think in a really large organization, I don't know that, you know, cutting 10% always makes sense. In a really large organization, I think the point he's trying to make is that you have to be paying attention to the bottom of the organization because it pulls down the top. I actually like General Stanley McChrystal's analogy of leadership as gardening. And so your job as a leader is to create an environment where everything can thrive, right? You think about what you're doing with gardening. You're giving food, you're giving water, you're creating an environment where things can thrive. Part of that means defending the garden. It means pruning the plants. It means pulling the weeds. And I think that if you look at it more from that perspective, yeah, sometimes you do need to trim the plants or pull the weeds to protect the garden. And that may mean cutting the bottom performers in an organization. But I think as a basic rule of thumb, it's more important to look at it as creating an environment for them to thrive, not let's get rid of the bottom.
1: Love it. Love it. And I encourage, you know, anyone who is running an organization to buy the book, Culture First, 9 Leadership Practices That Build Elite Teams. Check it out on Amazon. And I'm not giving folks tax advice here, but you may well want to check with your accountant about the deductibility of the cost of the book, because it is going to help your business. John, I hope that you will come back to the program again. Thank you so much for being with us.
0: Thank you, Margaret.
1: Bye-bye.
2: Important stuff.
1: Yeah, no, really. Small businesses in the United States create 8 out of every 10 jobs. but the overwhelming percentage of those businesses will not survive to the next generation. And, you know, working with small business owners for decades, I think there are a number of reasons that the businesses don't survive. And the number one reason is, what is the business worth without you? If you do 95% of the business, and, you know, some people would say, if you're doing 95% of what needs to be done, you don't have a real business. You've created a job for yourself, right? But let's say you have a lot of employees and you've built something good. Can anyone that you see in your family or your organization, can they carry it on? If the answer is no, then you may think about selling it before you exit stage left from this earth. Otherwise, the value is going to plummet upon your death and the kids don't get any value from it. Another thing you need to think about is if you have a relative, a child that is part of the business and the other children are not part of the business, how do you deal with this within the estate plan? If the business is the single biggest asset, let's say you have a pizzeria and it's making $5 million a year, and one child works in it, operates it, knows it, but you have four other kids. So how in the estate plan do you distribute that pizzeria? If you give it equally to all five, now the one who knows what they're doing is going to be subject to, you know, perhaps some off-the-wall advice and fighting with the others. So I think one thing that you want to think about is creating a limited liability entity for your business. This can be an S corporation, a limited liability partnership, an LLC. And you want to issue voting and non-voting shares or membership units, as the case may be. So in this pizzeria where I have a son who is working there, I will give him 5 voting units and 15 non-voting units, and I will give the other 4 kids 20 non-voting units each. So the operating agreement, if we're dealing with an LLC, will say that all decision making, all control lies with the voting units. But the other children have an equal stake in it in terms of the ultimate value. And you can create a mechanism whereby the non-voting unit holders can be bought out by the brother who runs the business. But if you have a limited liability entity that will protect you against garden variety liability, but did you know that an LLC or an LLP or an S or a C corporation in and of itself will not avoid probate? So what do we need to avoid probate, Paul?
2: You need a certain type of a trust.
1: A trust, yes. Yes, we need a trust. If your only goal is to avoid probate, this trust can be a living, revocable trust. If we have a secondary goal, like we want to protect these assets vis-a-vis long-term care, then it needs to be a little bit of a stronger trust. If we want to protect the assets from estate taxes, it needs to be yet stronger.
2: Question.
1: Yeah.
2: A business and personal. So is this a separate trust for your business life, and then you have a trust for your personal life?
1: So it depends, you know, about the inherent risks in your business. If your business is a flower shop, where we don't really think you're going to get sued, then maybe we can put the house and your business interests in the limited liability entity into the same trust. If your business is a construction company and you are engaged in putting up scaffolding, where in New York's liability system, we have strict liability, that means that a construction worker can have six beers at lunch and come back to work, and if he falls off of the scaffolding, the business owner is 100% on the hook. If you're engaged in that type of business, I want you to have a separate trust, right?
2: Creepers, creepers. Some of this stuff doesn't make sense.
1: Business owners, I think it makes perfect sense, Paul.
2: But he's drunk. He got drunk.
1: Oh, that doesn't make any sense.
2: Yeah, but no, they went to work, and I'm the owner of the company. I'm responsible for his drunk.
1: Trial lawyers in New York State are in a very good situation, and the rest of us are ending up paying the price. But moving right along, what else do we need when we have a small business? You need to set up a power of attorney, because if you're having an appendectomy or a knee replacement, or you're going on a Mediterranean cruise, there has to be someone in your orbit who can sign documents on your behalf, right?
2: Mm-hmm.
1: Okay. Folks, if you want some information about all of this stuff, please visit my website, mylawyerann.com, where I do have some free forms for everyone. So if you want to take the next step and become a little bit acquainted with the legal building blocks that are going to keep crazy people from trying to separate you from your money, visit my website, mylawyerann.com. Or give me a call and set up your first consultation at either the Bayside office, Bayside, Queens, lovely little community, that's fictional nice. Home of Archie Bunker. And Paul, you were a producer on All in the Family. Did they actually shoot anything in Bayside or no?
2: I think they shot the opening of the show, you know, some aerial footage.
1: What was that address? 704 Hauser Street, something like that.
2: Jesus.
1: Okay.
2: Well, so, 72, 73.
1: So you can visit me in Bayside or Port Jefferson or the beautiful Capital District, where I have an office in Albany on State Street with parking. So you're going to come in with your current documents. We're going to go through them together. I'm going to ask you a lot of questions. You're going to think that you're in a therapist's office. But you know what? It matters. It matters whether your daughter-in-law spends money like a drunken sailor. It matters whether you know that one of your children has a gambling problem or some psychiatric diagnosis, or you have a grandchild on the autism spectrum or other special needs. All of these things come into play, and we want to build a plan around it to keep your family from being at each other's throats later and to keep the assets safe for their future benefit, for their future security. I view estate planning as our last act as a parent. Don't just have a simple will saying, I'm leaving everything three ways. Good luck, love, mom. You want to put a little creativity into it. And on that note, I want to wish everyone a happy Mother's Day.
2: Happy Mother's Day to you, too.
1: Thank you, Paul.
2: And Margaret, and to your mother, Candy. Wow.
1: Happy Mother's Day, Candy. I'll be seeing you in a little while. I'll bring you coffee. All right. So with that, thank you, everyone, for tuning in. If you want to learn more, please visit me, mylawyeranne.com. Have a great day.
2: Okay.

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4: 59 degrees, cloudy at 11 o'clock. Good morning, I'm Larry Kofsky. Iran reportedly has sent a response to the latest U.S. proposal to end the war in the Persian Gulf. State media in Tehran said the response was sent to mediators in Pakistan, but did not offer details. Evacuations are underway from a cruise ship in the Canary Islands that's been infected with hantavirus. Personnel from the Centers for Disease Control are on hand to meet the ship's American passengers.
5: CDC officials say that there is no mandatory quarantine for the 17 Americans returning home from the ship. Once off the ship, the American passengers will be met by the CDC, flown back to the States, and sent to the National Quarantine Unit in Nebraska for assessment before self-monitoring for any potential symptoms at home. Allison Kosick, ABC News, New York.
4: Police are investigating a one-car crash that killed a Staten Island man last night. The Daily News reports 31-year-old Christopher Sabah was driving west on Forest Avenue in West Brighton when he struck a utility pole and a parked SUV shortly before 10 p.m. He died at Richmond University Medical Center. The NYPD has a suspect in custody in Friday's fatal stabbing of a man in Brooklyn. 27-year-old Javon Boyd was arrested last night. The as-yet-unidentified victim was found unconscious, stabbed in the chest at Bainbridge Street and Howard Avenue in Bed-Stuy. The Daily News reports both men lived in the same building. The news is brought to you by Dr. Lederman's Radio Surgery New York. 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And listen to Dr. Lederman's radio surgery show coming up next here on 710 WOR. In sports, the Knicks go for the sweep this afternoon in their NBA Eastern Conference semifinal series when they take on the 76ers in Philadelphia. New York holds a 3-0 lead in the best-of-seven series. The Yankees host Milwaukee. The Mets are at Arizona.
6: Here's your WOR Weather Channel forecast. There will be some clouds through this afternoon with an occasional shower thunderstorm as the high warms up to 77 with winds out of the southwest. Some more rain is possible overnight with a low down to 53. The showers will push out early on Monday. For the afternoon, there will be a few breaks in the clouds with a high of 65 and a sunny Tuesday with a high hitting 68. I'm meteorologist Jeff Marr.
4: Once again, 59 degrees, cloudy skies in Midtown. Our next update at noon, bulletins at once. Wake up with Curtis Sliwa and Larry Menti in the morning, 6 till 10 tomorrow. I'm Larry Kofsky on 710 WOR.
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10: Thank you, Rob, and thank you, Noah, and thank you for tuning in. My name is Dr. Lederman. We're here every day at different times, every day on WOR, to talk about, well, how to get better health and life and how to get better results if, God forbid, you develop a cancer, or better yet, if you want to prevent a cancer or want to find out screening so you don't get cancer. So there's many, many reasons why people listen to the show. And the format is basically that I see patients, and I do see patients every day. And every day I take notes, and every day I come here to the studio, and every day I talk with you. So I explain what's going on in people's lives, and we use their life as an example. So it's a unique show. It's the only show in the world like it, where we can actually take a person. You're kind of in the doctor's huddle or chart rounds, like you can imagine in the old days with Dr. Kildor, going down the hallways in the hospital, talking about patients outside the room among doctors and explaining the situations going on. And from that, you can learn, you can deduce, hey, how to get better care, or what I can do, or maybe I can help myself or my friend or my family or my loved one or maybe the person down the street. And you, as a radio listener, can save lives. And I know that you can actually do that because I see patients every day, and patients tell me how they get to me and why they get to me, and they heard a story exactly like their story, and that helped propel them to come and take action where otherwise they wouldn't have known about it. So that's what we do. My name is Dr. Lederman, so I'm going to talk about people I've seen just in the last few days. I'm going to talk about a man who came to me 66 years old. He's single. He came with his sister, and he has pancreas cancer. He had a history of a kidney cancer, resected at one of the biggest hospitals in New York. He had a kidney cancer, and this happened years ago, and he had the whole kidney removed. We spoke about that first, even though it was ancient history. When people come to me, I talk about their medical history, usually from birth until that day when they're here with me. So he had a kidney cancer. He had bleeding and pain in the abdomen. You don't have to have bleeding or pain to have a kidney cancer. In fact, for most cancers, you don't have to have any symptoms. And that's the whole point of getting testing and screening, to be diagnosed early on, before you have symptoms. Often when you have symptoms, it's later in the course of events. So we like to see people at any point to help them. Earlier is always better, obviously. So number one lesson, and this is a lesson from this man that can teach us all. So he had a kidney cancer. He was diagnosed. He saw a urologist. A urologist is a surgeon who operates on the urinary system. And the surgeon told him, you have to cut out your kidney. You have to throw out the kidney and put it in the bucket. And that's what happened to this man. And I asked him, well, did he tell you about Dr. Lederman and radiosurgery? And the wise or fair surgeon, urologist, would have said, hey, you have a kidney cancer. We can either cut it out, put it in the bucket, and you won't have that kidney ever again. You'll lose half of your function of your urinary system. And that's dangerous because lots of people who have one kidney cancer often get a second kidney cancer. There's something called a field defect. And so many people who get a kidney cancer are exposed to the same toxins, and they could lose the second kidney. What are they going to do then? Lose both kidneys? Wow. So he was never told about all the options. And he went to one of the super duper biggest hospitals in New York. And I know you probably think, oh, I'm talking about one particular, but if you meet the presidents of these hospitals like I have, you'll understand that every hospital thinks they're super duper pooper scoopers. And that's the standard of care, whether you go to a super duper or you go to the lonely hospital down the street. in a small town. That usual training for urologists and kind of things that happens, group thinking or group mentality. If you have a mass in the kidney, usually they don't even do a biopsy. So usually, wow, you could say, wow, they don't even do a biopsy. At least for like breast cancer, they'll do a biopsy first, or skin cancers do a biopsy first. But kidney cancer, they usually don't even do a biopsy. And that's another huge difference here versus most everywhere else around. Here, if you come with a mass in the kidney, we'll have a little needle, a tiny little painless little needle put in the mass, and we'll prove that. We'll prove that to you. We'll prove that there's a cancer before we take action. And that gives a lot of comfort, because about 10% of the time when we put the little needle in, there's no cancer. And that means that kidney would have been removed for no reason. And it might be shocking to you that kidneys get removed for no reason, but that's the so-called gold standard. And sometimes you'll learn that the gold standard is tarnished standard. And here we try to be prudent. When you come here, we try to do the right thing, be prudent. And for example, you have a mass in the kidney, we get a biopsy. We get a biopsy. And I had another patient who came from Tel Aviv, very prominent businessman. He has business all over the world. And he saw doctors in Israel. He saw doctors in New York. He saw doctors in Brazil. He saw doctors in Florida. And what happened to him, he was driving a scooter, and he got hit by a bus. And because he got hit by a bus, he had a CAT scan of the body to see what was broken, and there was a mass in the kidney. And he went to see doctors all over the world. And one doctor said, oh, you can't do a biopsy of the kidney. Another doctor said, oh, the kidney's surrounded by the intestines. Another doctor said, well, you've had surgery in your abdomen before, so you can't do a biopsy. You just have to take out that kidney. Another doctor told him, oh, just leave it alone. It's probably nothing serious. He heard all these stories for 6 months. And he told me, I went to all the greatest doctors in multiple cities in multiple countries, and he came here, and he never had a PET scan, never had an MRI. Here we arranged both tests, which are very prudent, good tests to make sure that there's no spread. And he also, by the way, had a little tiny painless needle into the kidney, and he found, sure enough, a kidney mass that had grew in 6 months, went from 2.7 to 2.9 centimeters, so it was growing. So that was one worrisome sign. And then he had a biopsy, which confirmed that he had a kidney cancer. And then, again, we talked about all the options. And here we talk about all the options, whether it's surgery, radiation, chemo, and even all the booklets we'll send to you. If you call us now or later or never, we'll put a package in the mail, and you'll see a list of all options for people with cancer. And even on our walls, the art talks about all options. And every time we talk to a patient, we talk about all the options. So for that man who got hit by the bus, yes, he had a biopsy-proven cancer. For this patient I'm talking about today, they just cut out his kidney at one of the biggest hospitals in New York. They cut out the kidney and threw it in the bucket. It's so different. So if they cut out his kidney, you might be thinking, well, he's here for kidney cancer. No. What he's here for now is pancreas cancer. He developed abdominal pain. He had severe pain. He had went to one of the biggest hospitals. He had a nerve block. They tried to inject the nerves to kill the pain. Didn't help at all. So he had pancreas cancer, liver mets, he had a CAT scan, and he started getting chemotherapy. And, well, he came to me, as I said, 66 years old, he has no children, he came with his sister, he lives here in Manhattan, and he was diagnosed with this pancreas cancer just 2 months ago at one of the super big hospitals, and then went to another even bigger hospital, and he's been on chemotherapy, and he just hates the chemotherapy, and he understands that chemotherapy doesn't by itself cure anybody with pancreas cancer. He's on pain medicines for the pain. He's on fentanyl, which is a fentanyl patch. It's a kind of a patch that pushes fentanyl through the skin. He's on 75 micrograms. He had a CAT scan which showed disease in the pancreas tail going into the spleen and stomach, and cancer in the abdomen and in the liver. So he had symptoms dating back a year. His weight has dropped from, listen to this, 152 to 119. and he had disease. He's getting chemotherapy, and every time I see him, he's just laying down. He just feels so emaciated and so weak from the chemo and from the cancer. And in a cancer marker, there's blood tests that give us an idea of the extent of the cancer. And his CA99, which is a blood test, it's a cancer blood test. For most people with cancer, there's blood tests that give us an idea of the cancer extent. And his was 7,900. Normal is about 35. And at one point, it was up to 9,300. He also had a high CEA, which is another cancer marker. So this man was on multiple medications. He was on chemo at one of the biggest hospitals, and he just decided that he did not want to have that chemo. And he came here with his sister, and at the big super duper place, he never got the best staging. He never got the PET scan, which we arranged for him. Never got the PET scan. We got new cancer markers. I examined him. We talked all about the options, and he went home to think about it. He and his sister went home to think about it, and a day later, he called me up and says, "Dr. Lederman, I want your treatment." And this is the work that we do every day at 1384 Broadway, where we talk about all the options. People come here from around the world to get options and learn. And our success rate for treating pancreas cancer in the pancreas is about 90%. And the difference with our treatment compared to chemo, chemo goes throughout the body. Chemo in general only works temporarily, and then the cancer comes back. When we attack the cancer in the pancreas or in the liver or wherever, our success rate where we attack the cancer is about 90% for the rest of the life of the patient. So it's very durable, it's very successful, and it's also treatment that goes where the cancer is, not throughout the body. So there's lots of reasons why people like our work. There's lots of reasons why people come here from around the world. There's lots of reasons why we see patients every day. And it's for you to know, it's for you to learn. Just because you go to Super Duper General and they tell you you have to have chemo for the rest of your life, sometimes they don't even tell you the stage. So stage 4 cancer, for example, in this case is pancreas cancer goes to the liver. We see most commonly they won't tell you the stage when you ask, and they don't tell you that chemotherapy's goal is not to cure the patient. In fact, 80% of people who are getting chemotherapy understand from scientific studies wrongly. They understand wrongly that chemotherapy, they think it's aimed to cure the patient, but in fact, there's no cure possible. Studies show that. So there's lots of reasons why people should come here for a fresh second opinion to understand options that they may not be told about, like the man who had the kidney cancer who doesn't necessarily have to have that kidney removed and could have the same success for kidney cancer, even greater non-invasively by keeping the kidney with no radical surgery, no cutting, no bleeding, and not losing your kidney function like he sadly went through. Or this patient who's getting chemotherapy for the pancreas cancer that's traveled to the liver and just does not want that treatment and was never told about any other treatment until he came here, until he learned about all the options here at Radio Surgery New York. My name is Dr. Lederman. We'll be right back.
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9: 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He was the first in New York with fractionated brain radiosurgery, and he's the first in America and in the Western Hemisphere with body radiosurgery. 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
10: We're back. I want to talk about a man, 62 years old, married. He has two children. He was born in Haiti, and he was seen by his primary doctor. He was seen by a urologist. He had a biopsy. He had prostate cancer, and it's his 10th anniversary after first meeting me, 10 years together, which is a beautiful thing. So he came to me with a Gleason 6 PSA 8 prostate cancer. We know that in the black community, prostate cancer is more vicious. It's vicious in every community. Actually, about 40,000 men die of prostate cancer every year. It's one of the biggest killers. And well, he was diagnosed 10 years ago. He has nocturia, which is waking up at night to urinate. Noct means nighttime, and uria means urination. Nocturia. He was urinating twice a night. He had no bleeding. He had no pain. And it's a sign that you don't need very many symptoms to have prostate cancer. He was 5'6", and he weighed 165 pounds. He had no headaches. His bowels and bladder were fine. He was a smoker, and actually smokers have more prostate cancer, so it's another good reason to stop smoking. His PSA was up to 8.5. Normal PSA is prostatic-specific antigen. It's 4. He had no lumps or bumps or fevers. His arms and legs were fine. He was taking eye drops. He had hemorrhoid surgery in the past. He had an aunt who died of cancer, but obviously not a prostate cancer. I examined him. He had an enlarged prostate. We talked about all the options. This is now 10 years. So 10 years ago, he came to me, and he understood his options when he came to me. We don't say you have to do this or you have to do that. No, we assume and we believe that everyone is the president of the United States of their body. And we talk about all the options. We talked about surgery and radiation and different forms of radiation. Not all treatment is alike, which is a big surprise or big secret. Some people think, oh, I'll just go down the street and I'll get treatment. Well, not all treatment is alike. And actually, for his Gleason 8 PSA 8 cancer, he has a very high success rate. And now he's 10 years later. 10 years later, he had treatment here. It's all outpatient. He came in, got his treatment. He continued to work. He continued to work. Came in every day. Treatments are short and sweet. Came in, got his treatment, did well. And now 10 years later, his PSA is 0. His sex life works. His urinary life works. There was no shortening of his vital organ. And he's very, very, very, very, very happy to be cancer-free. And he knows other people. Some of his friends chose other treatments, surgery. Most of them are impotent, leaking, shortened. He, on the other hand, is fully intact and leads a normal life, and he's so happy to be cancer-free. He's one of the 9,000 men we've treated for a cure for prostate cancer over decades. We have a huge experience with thousands of men and women and children treated for cancer, 9,000 men treated for cure here at Radio Surgery New York for prostate cancer. We'll talk about a woman who came from London, 52 years old. She's a single woman. She has a history of multiple sclerosis and high blood pressure. And she came to me years ago with a mass in the right breast. The mass biopsy showed invasive cancer of the breast. There's a scale called Nottingham, which is showing how aggressive the cancer is. And hers was a more aggressive cancer, Nottingham 9 scale. Hers was 7 on the 9 scale. The higher the number, the more serious it was. She again went to one of the biggest hospitals. They wanted to do surgery on the breast and systemic chemo on the breast and her whole body. And, well, she learned about all the options, and she was just adamant not to have surgery. And she came here years ago. She's now in her sixth year. She weighs 145 pounds. She's 5'2". She was on multiple medications for blood pressure and multiple sclerosis. And the biopsy of the right breast was positive. She also had a biopsy of the left breast when she came to me years ago. And one side was cancer, one side was not. She had a first-degree relative, so her sister also had breast cancer. And I examined her, and she had a mass in the 12 o'clock position of the breast. So how do we find the location or describe the location of the breast? We use the nipple as the center of a clock, and then talk about which angle that cancer is found or the lump is found. And then we usually talk about how many centimeters it is, the distance from the nipple. So we all knowing that we're talking about the same thing. So she had a right breast cancer, estrogen receptor, progesterone receptor positive, biopsy positive, invasive cancer, more aggressive cancer, Nottingham 7 of 9. And now nearly 6 years later, she's cancer-free, and she has mammograms. People ask, well, how do you know she's cancer-free? It's one of the most common questions I get. How do you know? Well, you get mammograms, you get ultrasounds, you get blood tests, you get physical exams. She even had biopsies, and her biopsies were negative. So her biopsies before treatment were positive for breast cancer. After treatment, 6 years now, cancer-free, doing great. She is very, very, very, very, very happy about her success. In fact, she recently even had an MRI, which is a most diligent, comprehensive test of the breast, and the MRI shows no cancer in the breast or the lymph nodes, and she has no cancer anywhere else either. So years later, after our treatment with no surgery, no lumpectomy, no mastectomy, only a small needle painless biopsy of the breast, and then treatment here, outpatient therapy only, and is cancer-free years later of her biopsy-proven cancer. And she is very, very happy about her situation. And this is the work we do every day. I'm talking about a man who's out now 10 years. He was born in Trinidad. He's 82 years old. He's got two children. And he had breast cancer. And he was diagnosed and treated for a more aggressive cancer. He did not want to have surgery. Most men that I speak to do not want to have surgery. When they learn that up to 97% of men are impotent, up to 80-85% of men are leaking urine, surgery can cause shortening of the vital organ, surgery is general anesthesia, big operation in the hospital, versus here, outpatient therapy. So he's a decade out, cancer-free. He's retired, living his life, doing well. His PSA is zero. And this is the work that we do every day for prostate cancer. He is one of the 9,000 men we've treated for cure. His most recent PSA is less than 0.02, and that's the work we do. He has a very high success rate, and most likely, I never tell anyone 100% they're cured, but it's more than a decade later, his PSA is less than 0.02. So it's great news for him, and he also appreciates it very much. He had a brother who died of prostate cancer. His brother had surgery and died of prostate cancer. This patient, our patient, came to us, was treated with no surgery, no cutting, no bleeding, no chemo, and is now a decade plus out, cancer-free, doing great. 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And I know that people listen worldwide to the show to try to get better health care. I'm going to take just a minute to introduce myself, because lots of people go to the doctor and they don't even see a doctor, and usually they don't even know it, because most people in doctor's offices, sad to say, unlike here, don't introduce themselves. Don't say, hey, I'm not the doctor, but I'm blah, blah, blah. And nowadays, it's getting to be harder and harder to see a real doctor, a real board-certified doctor, MD. So here, I'm going to introduce myself. My name is Dr. Gil Lederman. I was born and raised in Waterloo, Iowa. 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I went on after MD 25 to the University of Chicago, trained in internal medicine, took care of thousands of people with medical condition, then went on to Harvard Medical School, Dana-Farber, worked at Dana-Farber, which is the Harvard prestigious cancer center, for years, and stayed on the staff, board certified in medical oncology, and then went on to Harvard Medical School, trained at the Joint Center for Radiation Therapy for 3 more years, the only Harvard-trained triple board certified radiation doctor in New York, one of the few in the world, here for you at 1384 Broadway, where we 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Most subways get to us, 123-456 ACE, NQR, BD, FM 7, S and Q are within a few blocks of our office. Most trains, city trains, go to Penn Station and Grand Central, which is just a few blocks from our office, walking distance. Most buses, inner city buses, go to Port Authority. Thousands of buses for people who are, who knows where, have people coming from Maine and Connecticut and California, come on their own or come by one of these methods. Airplanes fly into the airports and you can get a connection right to Port Authority or Penn Station or Grand Central. I'm going to talk in a few minutes about a family that came in from Florida, loving family with a mother who's been bleeding for years and got no medical care until she came here. Came by RV. A family friend gave him an RV, and they drove up with their two kids, the daughter, and two dogs, and the patient in the RV to get medical care here. So there's lots of ways to get to us. We made our office to be super convenient for you. You can take mass transit. It's an easy way, safe way, great way to be here. My name's Dr. Lederman. We'll be right back.
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1: We are back. We have George on the line. How are you, George?
3: Fine. I'm not fine. I have BPH, benign prostatic hypertrophy. I'm 86, and I have a catheter in me since August.
1: That's bad
3: and
1: news.
3: And I've been on two medicines, but I'm not getting better.
1: Well, maybe it's time to come in, get checked out.
3: Okay, what treatments do you use for BPH?
1: Well, I tell you, I'm really a smart guy sometimes. I mean, others might say no, but you need to come in. Like I said a minute ago on the radio, doctors and patients have known for hundreds of years, probably for eternity, that you need to be seen in person. So we need to examine you. We need to get some tests on you. We need to see why you're in urinary retention and then take action. So there's lots of reasons. I have some people that I find one thing or another thing. There's all kinds of things. Some people have lost the muscle tone of the bladder. Some people have cancer. Some people just have a blockage of their bladder by their prostate. So there's many, many reasons. There's not just one reason. And that's why it's just so important to come in. Most people, we get urinating. Most people, we find the cause of it. So that's what I would advise you to do. Make a date and come in. If you have any medical records, bring them in. We accept most insurances. We're easy to get to, and we'll be with you, you know, for 45 minutes or an hour examining you and going through your records and maybe suggesting some tests to try to get you better.
3: Okay. Okay, thank you. I'll do that.
1: All right. God bless you, and I wish you all the best. Have a good, speedy recovery. God bless you.
3: Thank you.
1: I want to talk about we wish George all the best, of course. I want to talk about a woman who came to me who's 67 years old, beautiful woman. She was born in Colombia, South America. She has two children. She came with her best friend. She had a lump in the breast 3 years before. She had a biopsy before she came to me at one of the big hospitals in the New York area. She had a mammogram and ultrasound. She had cancer. She had invasive cancer. She was advised elsewhere to have an MRI. She had a needle biopsy of the left breast at the 1 o'clock position, like I talked about a few minutes ago, 7 centimeters from the nipple. It was estrogen receptor, progesterone receptor, HER negative. So it was a triple negative cancer, which scares many people, many doctors, and many patients. She had an ultrasound test, which showed a 2.5 centimeter mass in the upper outer quadrant of the breast. Another test showed a 3.1 centimeter, and you sometimes see that. Different tests measure things differently. It had broken through the skin, so it was eating through the skin. There was bleeding from the skin. There was pus from the mass. The armpit was negative, and she'd had no headaches. Her hearing was fine. She never smoked. She never did anything that caused this. Her weight had gone down from 95 to 80 pounds. She lost 20% of her weight. She weighed, when she came to me, 80 pounds. She was 4'9". She had colonoscopy done. She was advised to get pap smear. We like to make sure people get all the tests whenever they're agreeable. I examined her, and she had this mass eating through the skin. So it was very dangerous cancer, triple negative. It looked like an inflammatory cancer because the breast was red. Cancer eating through the breast. We talked about all the options, and she was adamant against any surgery for a triple negative cancer eating through the skin, which does not

the breast was getting better and better and better, and that mass growing through the skin. It was a big fleshy mass, looked like a mass of flesh in eating through the skin, in the skin itself from the breast cancer. Now she comes years later, resolved. She is so happy. She has her breast. Her breast is intact. That mass never came back. She's had mammograms, and she had testing that shows that she's in complete remission, doing great. And this is the work that we do every day. This was an advanced triple negative breast cancer in a woman who was just adamant against any surgery or chemo or lumpectomy of any sort. Chose radiation only, and this is the work that we do every day at 1384 Broadway. Broadway and 38th Street in the heart of New York City. I want to talk about a lawyer, a prominent lawyer in New York City. He's 57 years old. He came to us with prostate cancer. His PSA was 24. So PSA is prostatic-specific antigen. Normal PSA is 4. His was 24, so it's 600% elevated. And, well, this is a smart man. He's a well-educated man. He's a lawyer, and he had a biopsy at one of the biggest hospitals in New York. It was a Gleason 7 cancer. He had an MRI. He had bulging of the capsule. He had irregularity. It looked like there was cancer growing through the capsule, and you see that as the PSA starts rising or the Gleason score starts getting higher and higher. He had this biopsy done, and he had a Gleason 4 plus 3 biopsy positive. He also had Gleason 3 plus 4. So Gleason made a scale from 2 to 10. He'd used two different numbers. The first number was a dominant cancer. The second number was a less dominant cancer. So when you had a Gleason 7, 4 plus 3, it meant that the 4 part was more dominant than the 3 part. And so he chose to be treated. And he came, he was seen at multiple facilities, including the biggest places in New York. And we met with him, talked about all the options. We examined him, and he had a nodular prostate. So it was a very aggressive cancer by physical exam. That's the purpose of exam, to know the clinical stage. He had the MRI to know the extent. He had a PET scan, and he chose our treatment. He'd gone to the biggest hospitals. You could say he's a pretty young man, 57, with a terrible cancer. And lucky for him, he came to us before the cancer traveled. It was still localized in the prostate area, but going through the capsule. He was treated, and he's now in remission, doing great. And this is the work that we do. He's a lawyer. He comes usually with all his papers and documents and briefcases, and he sits in the waiting room for a few minutes, and he's doing his work, gets treated, and he's a delightful man, charming man. And he talks to us about various things that happened at one of the super-duper big hospitals. Recently, he showed us a bill for a PET scan, a PSMA PET scan, at one of the super big hospitals. He was charged $70,000 for a PSMA PET scan. And that amount is 10 times higher anywhere else. He went to the big hospitals. You want to know one reason not to go to the big hospitals? That's one reason. You pay 10 times more. 10 times more. Instead of, he and his insurance paid $70,000 just for one test at one of the biggest hospitals in New York. And we know it for a fact. He brought the insurance papers and the payment papers with us. And then he had colonoscopy. He paid $30,000. I know private gastroenterologists who do colonoscopies for $500. So you wonder how the big boys make their big monuments. And they charge so much more, and why the healthcare system is going broke, and why hospitals get paid so much more, and do they deserve that for the same test that can be done in a 4-star illustrious private office? So that's one issue of his case. The other issue is that he came with a very aggressive cancer, Gleason 7, PSA 24, and he's now in remission. And he's even so happy he heard about our low-dose radiation for arthritis, and now he's getting low-dose radiation for arthritis. He has painful arthritis, and he's having treatment for that too. So he's having treatment here. He's given up the big boys. He's given up the big hospitals. He's here at Radio City New York, one of the most prominent lawyers in New York, in my view. He got treatment for his prostate in the past, now getting low-dose radiation for his painful arthritis with no side effects. We've seen

no side effects on treatment, and we expect about an 80% chance of improvement. Many, many people come here with arthritis of the shoulders, elbows, hands, hips, knees, feet, also plantar fasciitis, and we have a new booklet just about arthritis treatment with low dose here at Radio City New York with interviews of our patients. My name is Dr. Lederman. We'll be right back. Did you know?

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0: We're back. I want to talk about an 80-year-old woman born in South Carolina. She's widowed. She has one child. She came with her sister years ago. She had high blood pressure, diabetes, eye disease, cholesterol. She had a mammogram, which is okay. And then she got a new mammogram, which showed calcification. She had a biopsy, which showed invasive cancer and DCIS. She had an MRI of the breast. She had cancer in the breast, but no spread. She came to us. She just did not want to have surgery on the breast. She did not want to have lumpectomy on the breast. She did not want to have chemotherapy. She had both invasive cancer, that's when cancer eats through the ducts, and she also had DCIS, which was cancer in the ducts. And she came to us years ago for treatment of the breast, and she had outpatient therapy here. She declined all chemo. She declined all surgery, no lumpectomy, no cutting, no bleeding, no chemo. And she had radiation here. We're first in the world with radiosurgery for breast cancer, and she had treatment here with radiation for her left breast cancer. I examined her. Her skin was fine. Her lymph nodes were fine. Her lungs were fine. Her heart was fine. So she had this left breast cancer. And years ago, she had treatment. And now she's cancer-free. She's had a PET scan. She had an MRI. She's had a mammogram. She had ultrasound. No spread of her cancer, cancer-free, and the cancer that we treated is in remission. She's doing well. We have booklets to explain our work, and it's always best, of course, to meet in person. And we're talking about another man, a French man. He's 68 years old. He came from Haiti as a daughter. He was seen 6 years ago for prostate cancer. He had a stage T2C, so an advanced stage, Gleason 6, with a high PSA of 7.7. And he was referred by one of the biggest urologists in New York, who hates to do radical surgery because radical surgery causes so much harm to the quality of life. Usually radical surgery, robotic surgery, takes away sex life and urinary control and shortens the vital organ. This man 6 years ago was treated. He was 240 pounds, 5'9". I examined him. He had an enlarged nodular prostate, and now his PSA also is zero. So he's doing great. He's one of the 9,000 men we've treated for a cure for prostate cancer here at Radiosurgery New York. We have a special interview. A patient's volunteered. Thomas has had 3 skin cancers. We didn't talk much about skin cancers today, but we treat many, many skin cancers with no cutting and no bleeding anywhere in the body, often around the ears, eyes, nose, mouth, where surgery would be often very deforming. With us, there's no cutting for skin cancer. And now he's been treated for skin cancer and arthritis. And he's going to tell us his whole story. This is Thomas.
3: You're from Staten Island, right?
4: Yes.
3: And you're here at Radiosurgery New York.
4: Yes.
3: And why the heck are you here?
4: I have facial cancer. I also have arthritis in my right hip.
3: Okay, so we know each other actually for years, right? It's gone back.
4: Yeah,
3: it's 3-4 years now.
4: Yes.
3: And you first came to me because you had a skin cancer on your face.
4: Right? Yes. I've been here with Dr. Lederman because I heard his announcement on the radio.
3: The first time you were here, you had a cancer of your right nose.
4: Correct.
3: And you were seen by a doctor in Staten Island, right?
4: Yes. The dermatologist there had surgery on my nose. I'm scarred. I didn't like it.
3: Okay. So you were proposed to have radical surgery for your skin cancer on your nose, correct?
4: Yes.
3: And you didn't want to deform your nose?
4: No. I already did that in Staten Island.
3: So you did it before and you didn't like it?
4: Yes.
3: So then you had another cancer and you came here?
4: Yes.
3: And why didn't you want to have the surgery on your nose?
4: Scarring. Most of it is a lump. I didn't care for it. Dr. Lederman, I heard through the radio, and I said, the hell with Staten Island. I came here to...
3: Well, you really said the hell with surgery, because you didn't want deformed surgery.
4: Correct.
3: Right? Because you would have gone anywhere for good treatment, but you had had surgery before on your skin cancers on your face.
4: Correct.
3: And you didn't want it anymore.
4: Correct.
3: So then you had a skin cancer on the right nose.
4: Correct.
3: And you came here, and we talked about all the options, right?
4: Yeah.
3: And why did you decide to trust me and come here?
4: Because I had no more scarring and a lump. I didn't like it.
3: So you had the treatment. Did you have any side effects from the radiation on the nose?
4: Absolutely not. No scarring, no bleeding, nothing.
3: And now it's years later, and the cancer never came back?
4: Never.
3: And you're satisfied with how it appears?
4: Yes, 100%. And then I had more.
3: You had two more cancers, actually.
4: Two more cancers, yes.
3: So you had two more cancers, and that was years later, and you came back. And you came back why?
4: Because, again, Mr. Lederman is, he's tops.
3: We had good success with your nose, right?
4: Yes.
3: And then you had two more cancers on the left face.
4: Correct.
3: And you decided to have radiation on your left face.
4: Correct.
3: And that's where we stood. And you had three cancers on your face, all treated.
4: All treated.
3: And they've all been treated successfully, right?
4: Yes. I had one very close to my eye. Dr. Lederman took care of that. No scarring, nothing.
3: Did you have any side effects to your eye or face?
4: Absolutely not.
3: And you're satisfied with the results?
4: Oh, that was wonderful. So close to the eye.
3: And then what happened after your three skin cancers? Why are you here now?
4: I'm suffering from arthritis in my right hip.
3: How long have you had the arthritis in your hip?
4: 10 years.
3: Okay. What kind of treatments have you had for the arthritis of the hip?
4: Drugs. Painkillers.
3: Did you have physical therapy?
4: Yes.
3: Did you have injections?
4: No.
3: Did your doctor want to do a hip replacement?
4: I already had a hip replacement.
3: Did you want to do another hip replacement on this?
4: No.
3: So you had a hip replacement before. Can you tell me what it was like to have a hip replacement?
4: A hip replacement was quite invasive. Couldn't walk for a while. It was very inconvenient. Pain, not walking. Dr. Lederman gave me this radiation.
3: Why did you not want to go back and have another hip replacement on the other side?
4: I didn't want to go through it again.
3: So you had it once and it was enough.
4: Correct.
3: So kind of like each time you had surgery and didn't want to go back on your face.
4: Correct.
3: And you had a hip replacement, didn't want to go back on another hip replacement.
4: Correct.
3: And then you learned about us. How did you learn about our radiation program for arthritis?
4: I always listened to AM radio.
3: So you learned on the radio.
4: Yeah.
3: You came here and you decided to trust us, right?
4: Oh, 100% after my face. It's the only consideration I even took.
3: You have two hips, and one had surgery.
4: Yes.
3: And now you finished the radiation, low-dose radiation for your other hip.
4: Correct.
3: So tell us how the pain was before you started.
4: Extreme pain walking, just sitting in a chair, I had pain.
3: Going upstairs, did you have pain?
4: But walking stairs, yes.
3: Did you have pain at night in bed?
4: Not too much.
3: So mainly on movement?
4: Yes.
3: And it wasn't getting better. Was it getting worse?
4: I would have to say yes.
3: And did you ever go back and saw the hip surgeon about doing a hip replacement?
4: No.
3: So you were adamant against that?
4: Totally.
3: And then you've trusted us to have low-dose radiation?
4: Yes, Dad.
3: And probably, I assume that none of your friends have ever had low-dose radiation?
4: No.
3: So you never heard about it before?
4: Most people that I know never heard of your doctor.
3: Have you talked about it since our treatment?
4: Yes.
3: Have you told other people?
4: Everybody, yes. As a matter of fact, I have one friend that he might be coming to you very soon.
3: So now you've had the few treatments for the hip. It's only a few, right?
4: Yes.
3: And you finished it now today. You actually finished a few minutes
4: ago. Today's my last day.
3: So you know that you can even get better after the radiation.
4: Yes.
3: But tell us how you're feeling now compared to how you were before.
4: Much better. Much, much better.
3: So is it 10% better, 20% better, 50% better?
4: I would go with at least 90% better.
3: 90% better. So you're much better.
4: Much better.
3: Is there anything that you can't do now after your treatment?
4: Not at all, doctor.
3: So you're almost like you were years ago.
4: Correct.
3: Are you taking any medicine for the arthritis?
4: No. I'm against meds.
3: So you took only the low-dose radiation.
4: Yeah.
3: You finished the treatment a few minutes ago.
4: Yeah.
3: It was just a few treatments.
4: Yeah.
3: And now you're 90% better.
4: 90% better. Four treatments, I believe it was.
3: Yeah, it was six treatments.
4: Six treatments.
3: You had six treatments and you're better.
4: Yes.
3: Did you have any side effects from the treatment?
4: Absolutely not.
3: How were you treated here?
4: With kindness. Wonderful staff.
3: Any regrets?
4: None.
3: What would you tell someone who has arthritis?
4: See Dr. Lederman.
3: Now you've had one hip replaced and one hip with low-dose radiation, totally non-invasive.
4: Correct.
3: So if you had three hips, what would the third hip be?
4: To see Dr. Lederman.
3: Okay. Thank you so much, and God bless you.
4: Thank you.
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10: It's 65 degrees, mostly cloudy in Midtown at 12 noon. Good afternoon and happy Mother's Day. I'm Sarah Lee Kessler. Talks set to resume tomorrow between the MTA and its unions at the Long Island Railroad with a strike deadline less than a week away.
11: LIRR workers rallied in Massapequa Saturday looking for support ahead of next Saturday's deadline. Kevin Sexton of the Brotherhood of Locomotive Engineers and Trainmen telling the crowd,
12: after countless bargaining sessions, mediation, and after two presidential emergency boards, we're still fighting for something that is very simple. A contract that keeps pace with the cost of living.
11: The unions are demanding a 5% raise in the fourth year of a contract. The MTA is offering 3 years with a top raise of 3.5%. MTA Chair Jenna Lieber said Friday that a deal is getting closer. The union says it is not. Larry Kofsky, WOR News.
10: CDC Director Jay Bhattacharya says that deadly cruise ship hantavirus outbreak in which three people died will not lead to a pandemic like COVID did.
13: This is not COVID, Jake, and we don't want to treat it like COVID. We don't want to cause a public panic over this. We want to treat it with the hantavirus protocols that we're successful in containing outbreaks in the past.
10: Dr. Bhattacharya appeared on CNN's State of the Union today. Iran has reportedly sent a response to a U.S. proposal to end the war. No word yet on details. The latest NYPD data shows a slight decrease in overall major crime in the subways, but a surge in murders and robberies.
14: So far in 2026, subway homicides have risen to 4 compared to just 1 during the same period last year. Robberies have also spiked by 18%, and misdemeanor assaults have seen a 15% increase. The stats analyzed after police say a homeless man pushed a 76-year-old Ross Falzone down the stairs leading to the 18th Street subway station in Chelsea. The retired kindergarten teacher died of a brain injury and fractured spine. The suspect, 32-year-old Ramel Burke, was arrested. He had been at Bellevue Hospital for a psych exam just hours before the attack. Bill Trefiro, WOR News.
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15: From flowers to spa days to reservations at one of mom's favorite restaurants, Americans are expected to spend $38 billion this holiday.
16: I flew my mom out to Florida so she could see her mom. I also ordered her a fruit bouquet.
15: About 84% of Americans plan on celebrating, spending roughly $285 on a gift for mom. mom. Natalie Migliori, WOR News.
10: Singer Shakira is scoring the official song for the upcoming FIFA World Cup.
15: Shakira reclaiming her crown as the undisputed voice of the World Cup. With the 2026 tournament just under a month away, it will be Shakira's fourth time performing for the World Cup. Jennifer Bolzoni, WOR News.
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10: In sports, the Knicks going for the sweep this afternoon in that NBA Eastern Conference semifinal series when they take on the 76ers in Philly. New York holding a 3-0 lead in the best of seven series. The Yankees host Milwaukee. The Mets are at Arizona.
17: Here's your WOR Weather Channel forecast. There will be some clouds through this afternoon with an occasional shower thunderstorm as the high warms up to 77 with winds out of the southwest. Some more rain is possible overnight with a low down to 53. The showers will push out early on Monday. For the afternoon, there will be a few breaks in the clouds with a high of 65 and a sunny Tuesday with a high hitting 68. I'm meteorologist Jeff Marr.
10: Next news at 1. Bulletins at once. Wake up with Curtis Sliwa and Larry Menti in the morning. 6 till 10 tomorrow morning. I'm Sarah Lee Kessler on 710 WOR.
2: The following is a paid program. 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
18: 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These statements have not been evaluated by the FDA. This product is not intended to diagnose, treat, cure, or prevent any disease.
19: Hi there, and welcome to Healthline by the fine folks at Purity Products. One of my favorite guests is on the line. We've got Chris Killam, also known as the Medicine Hunter, standing by. Now, CNN calls Chris the Indiana Jones of natural medicine because he's constantly scouring the globe searching for natural remedies. You may have seen Chris on the Dr. Oz show or maybe on PBS or CBS and also on Fox News where he does a health segment. He's been featured in the New York Times and also on ABC's 2020. Anyway, Chris is joining us today to discuss not one, but three of the hottest nutritional ingredients out there on the market today. Even better, he's teamed up with Purity today to give away a complimentary bottle to everyone out there in the listening audience. So do not, I repeat, do not change that dial. But first, a quick introduction. Chris Killam is an author and an educator. He's written 14 books. He's conducted research in over 30 countries. Again, he's been on with Oprah and Friends and Dr. Oz. Chris, welcome back to the show.
20: Thank you so much. It's always a pleasure to have a great conversation with you.
19: Now, most of us are super busy these days. We want to stay healthy, but quite frankly, it can be daunting, you know, with all the different supplements out there. Now, Chris, you've traveled all over the world learning about different natural remedies. So you really know which ingredients to look for. So tell me this, besides a good multivitamin and some fish oil, maybe a few other things, go into the three super hot nutrients you've been so jazzed about lately.
20: Well, I'm happy to do that. The three super nutrients, as we like to say, are a green tea extract, a turmeric extract called curcumin, and an extract from red wine called resveratrol. And apropos of what you said about my traveling around the world, I've extensively investigated these in their host countries. So I've been in the green tea plantations of China and India and worked with top researchers of this ingredient in those countries. With turmeric, I've been deeply involved with turmeric researchers in India and seen all of that. And with resveratrol, I've worked with scientists in Europe, and also in California and Chile and South Africa, all of which are major red wine producing areas. So I've had the opportunity to investigate these things in the field, meet with the top scientists, and my conclusion is that green tea, curcumin from turmeric root, and resveratrol from red wine are remarkable health-enhancing agents that everybody can benefit from in a very, very substantial way.
19: Now, Chris, let's talk about these big three. And it's interesting that they're all found in our diet and all are considered superfoods. The green tea, the curcumin, the resveratrol. Why did you want to combine the three? There's always a method to your madness, if I can say it that way, because you combine these things together. You call it a real game changer.
20: Well, you know, when I look at these, there actually isn't a reason to put them all in separate products. They do go very well together. As you said, they're all food derived. So it's kind of like you can make a salad if you choose out of many vegetables. You don't just have to have a bowl of lettuce or a bowl of cucumbers. And while that's a little bit simplistic, the fact is that all of these are very, very rich in groups of protective compounds that are both antioxidant, so they actually protect our organ systems, so they maintain a healthy inflammatory status in the body. And this is really a big breakthrough. I also like the idea that people can get a concentrated supplement of green tea extract, curcumin extract, and resveratrol in one product with truly meaningful amounts of each one, and not have to go out and basically buy a shopping cart full of stuff.
19: Now, let's dive into the headlines and the research, especially on this green tea, because it's absolutely amazing. I know in Asia they've been using it for thousands of years for healthy aging, but what are you seeing recently in the press? I know you told me the Nutrition Research Journal in its July 2012 issue revealed that green tea significantly increased plasma antioxidant activity and whole blood glutathione. Can you recap some of these headlines and tell me why you're such a green tea advocate?
20: Okay, what you just said about increasing plasma antioxidant activity is really critical. There are many antioxidants that people consume that don't actually wind up in the body, or they don't wind up in the body in any significant amounts. The green tea antioxidants, which we know are among the most highly beneficial antioxidants in the entire world, are very well absorbed. They improve plasma antioxidant activity. That is the blood concentration of antioxidants. So what happens is you get this great concentration of antioxidant substances, which are protective compounds floating around in the body and protecting the cells of your body, your organs, every part of your body from premature destruction due to exposure to environmental pollutants and things in the diet. With regard to the whole blood glutathione, when we take in the right antioxidants, and not all antioxidant compounds are the right antioxidants, our bodies produce more of its own super protective compound called glutathione. So you take in the green tea extract, you build the antioxidant activity in your blood, and you also cause your body to produce this enormously beneficial, very well-studied, very powerful protective substance called glutathione. So it is remarkable. This isn't something that most high antioxidant foods or supplement ingredients do, but it does happen with a concentrated, properly made green tea extract.
19: All right, let's switch gears and talk about this curcumin, which is number two on your list. And by the way, these three ingredients are all found in the new green tea combo formula. We're going to be offering a free bottle in a few minutes, but talk to me about the curcumin, which is spelled C-U-R-C-U-M-I-N. Now, most people haven't heard of it, but scientists and researchers know it's one of the most powerful superfoods on the planet. It can positively influence our DNA, maintain joint comfort, healthy inflammation, and more. Can you share some of the incredible headlines on curcumin and tell us why you use this? And we talked about this off air a few minutes ago, this patented curcumin with greater absorption.
20: Okay. Well, first of all, I think while people might not know the term curcumin, they may well know turmeric root, which is a yellow spice, and it shows up in curries, and it's part of the 5,000-year-old Indian Ayurvedic system of medicine. I've been studying turmeric and its derivative curcumin since the 1970s, and I'll say this right off the bat, that there are almost no plant materials in the world as extensively studied as this. A couple of thousand studies can be found in the scientific and medical literature. We know that curcumin is powerfully antioxidant. We know that it has a remarkable capacity to protect the liver, and the liver is our primary detoxifying organ. It greatly enhances joint health. So if people are experiencing joint discomfort due to overuse, this really helps to relieve that. And it's also what we call cardioprotective. It helps to protect the heart. It helps to maintain normal, healthy cholesterol. And one last thing that is really kind of astounding is that curcumin actually causes your body to produce what are called neuroprotective factors in the brain. So it causes your body to produce these agents in the brain that protect the actual tissue of the nerves and the brain itself. There's almost nothing else that we know of that does this. Specifically, the curcumin that you mentioned offers about 7 times the absorption of other curcumin. So when you take 250 milligrams of this stuff, you get about 7 times the activity that you would if you took, say, a comparable amount of another curcumin extract. So this, in my opinion, is one of the most life-enhancing, protective, totally beneficial substances on Earth, and it has just decades of scientific and medical studies to back it up.
19: Now, Chris, I know that we talked already about the green tea in the curcumin in your new green tea formula, which Purity is giving away for free today. But first, tell me about the third nutrient on the list, the resveratrol, which is super hot right now. Share with us some of the headlines and the science behind resveratrol. I know the French love it, but why is it on your short list?
20: Well, resveratrol is one of those remarkable compounds that I just sort of shake my head at how many different things it does. It is found in grapes, in wine grapes. It also shows up in cranberries. What we know about resveratrol is that, like green tea and also like curcumin extract, it's profoundly antioxidant. But more than that, it shows significant properties. When you look at some of the things in the body that happen during aging as a result of fat accumulation in tissue and insulin sensitivity, resveratrol helps to protect against those things. It's a powerful immune regulator. And you know, our immune system is responsible for keeping us healthy. It is remarkably beneficial for the heart. And this is why it's considered one of the keys to the so-called French paradox. You know, the French drink a lot of red wine, they eat a lot of cheese, they smoke cigarettes, and they stay slim and they have good cardiovascular health, which just seems completely unfair. But resveratrol appears to be key in that. And additionally, there is a brain benefit like there is with the curcumin with blood flow to the brain. So when you take resveratrol, you get brain blood flow. This means you get more oxygen to the tissues of the brain. So this is on my short list for all those reasons and for about a dozen more that would just plain take too long to explain.
19: All right, again, we're talking with Chris Killam, also known as the Indiana Jones of natural medicine, sometimes called the medicine hunter as well. Chris, let's laser in on how this wonderful formula that you created in conjunction with Purity Products. I know that Purity's been in business now for, what is it, over 20 years. They've got a top rating from the Better Business Bureau, and people can get a complimentary bottle of this green tea CR today. We'll give that number out in a few minutes. But first, Chris, before we tell our listeners how they can get their very own complimentary bottle of green tea CR, tell me this. If you wanted to buy this green tea plus the patented curcumin plus the resveratrol, I mean, you'd spend close to probably at least $75 for all three bottles in the store. And yet today, Purity Products is giving away a free bottle. How are they able to do this?
20: Well, you can consider it kind of a smart bet. And what I mean by that, first of all, Purity's big, but they're also very strategic. They know that if a person who's listening will pick up the phone, call in and get their free bottle, and it really is free, as in free, as in it doesn't cost you money, if that person will try the product, take it as recommended, they're going to feel it. And when they feel it, they're going to say, gee, I want this as part of my regular daily regimen. 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
19: 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Okay, Chris, talk about some of the headlines just on the green tea that we didn't get to yet. I understand that dieters just love green tea because it supports healthy fat metabolism. Is that right? And what does the research say about green tea when it comes to weight management?
20: Well, this is one of the especially wonderful things about green tea. We know that green tea has thermogenic properties. That is, it has heat-generating properties in the body, so it actually causes your body to burn more calories. So when you eat a meal, you're going to burn more calories from that meal as a result of taking a good, well-made, concentrated green tea extract. In addition, it has specific fat oxidation properties. It actually burns fat. I'm not suggesting that you're going to lose 20 pounds in a week, but I am saying that this is going to help your body to metabolize fat more efficiently. Over time, taking a green tea extract can help you to have a better fat to lean muscle ratio. So from a weight control standpoint, this is very good news. Additionally, green tea helps to stabilize blood glucose or blood sugar. And unstable blood sugar is one of the contributing factors to increased weight. So by stabilizing blood sugar, you have an effect on weight control and weight management. So it's really quite remarkable stuff. You need enough of it. We've got enough of it in Green Tea CR. It has to be the right extract. We've got the right extract. But the science is there for healthy weight management.
19: All right. Now, Chris, you say that with Purity's formula, it provides you with about 3 cups worth of green tea in each 2-capsule serving. So you get all of the green tea's concentrated benefits for energy, for heart health, for alertness in just 2 caps. Plus, you get the curcumin and the resveratrol, too. So it's easy. You call it your daily shortcut to better health. Explain this idea of a healthy shortcut and explain some of the top benefits as well.
20: Well, I mean, you could, for example, drink 3 cups of good concentrated green tea each day, eat at least 1 really rich curry made with a lot of turmeric root, and drink a couple of glasses of red wine. You could do that every day. Most people will not do that every day, but they still might want the benefits of three of the biggest superstar protective health-enhancing nutrients on the entire planet.
19: Again, we're talking with Chris Killam, the medicine hunter. Now, in this new green TCR formula from Purity, it's really about the research. Share with us some of your favorite studies and the headlines on the curcumin that we didn't get to yet. I know this is one of your favorite ingredients for joint comfort and even for brain health.
20: Well, I especially like the liver protective, heart protective, and joint modifying properties of this stuff. The liver is our greatest detoxifying organ. And we know that we're constantly bombarded by toxins in the environment. In fact, blood studies show that newborn babies contain 200 industrial pollutants in their blood at the time of birth. So we need a functioning, super healthy, very strong liver. We might not think about our livers that much, but we need that. Mm-hmm. And we know that curcumin protects the liver. It keeps it strong. From a cardiac standpoint, it's highly beneficial for the heart. It's very good for maintaining healthy cholesterol and healthy platelet levels. And from a joint standpoint, we have innumerable studies showing overall improvement in joint health and relief and stable inflammatory activity, better joint mobility as a result of taking curcumin. I like the brain protective studies as well. You know, curcumin delivers all this, so I regard it as one of the single most important things that you can put in your body, and I'm very well aware that most people are not going to eat enough raw turmeric root to get the benefits that they should and that they can get from a concentrated curcumin extract.
19: All right, I want to remind people that they can call now to get started with a free bottle of Green TCR from Purity Products. 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Purity knows that once you experience the benefits of green TCR, you're not going to want to miss a day of taking it. 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Call now. All right, back to the show. Chris, I don't want to get too technical here, but these antioxidants in green tea are classified as polyphenols. And they really are super powerful and well-respected by scientists. But in this green TCR formula, there's more. It's got the green tea, it's got the curcumin, the resveratrol that we talked about, plus grape seed extract, bioflavonoids, vitamin C. Can you talk to me about this array of really super antioxidants and polyphenols that you've put in the formula?
20: Well, yeah, I won't say that we kind of went overkill, but I will say that we really, really developed an efficient, comprehensive program here. Grape seed extract contain a group of highly specialized antioxidant compounds that not only do much of what I've already described, but also enhance the physical integrity of tissue in the blood vessels and the skin. So we put those in there for extra boost in antioxidant activity, but also for a specific type of activity that isn't as much addressed by the green tea, the curcumin, and the resveratrol. The bioflavonoids enhance the overall activity of vitamin C, and vitamin C itself is one of the most important nutrients that we can possibly take in. So I would say that we were very, very thorough. You know, when we went through what could be in this product, we said, you know, what would happen if we put in grape seed extract, bioflavonoids, and vitamin C? We realized that we would have an utterly superior formula. And just to reiterate, I want people to experience dynamic health. I want people to feel great. This formula, the Green TCR, will make you feel great. And that's the purpose of it.
19: All right, Chris, I love this green tea CR combination formula. And remember, the CR stands for curcumin and resveratrol. I love that with this complimentary bottle today, our listeners can get started for free. That's great value. What would people expect to pay if they bought all of these separately in the store?
20: Well, I think if they bought high-quality products that contain these ingredients, they'd be into it for about $75 or so, possibly even $80.
19: Yeah.
20: So they'd wind up spending appreciably more than they're going to spend on the green TCR formula. And they still wouldn't get the grapeseed extract. They still wouldn't get the pine bark extract, the bioflavonoids, or the vitamin C.
19: Chris, what kind of results can people expect to see? What can they expect to feel once they start taking this formula?
20: I think that people will feel greater joint mobility and comfort. I think they'll feel more energy. Because these ingredients also help to stabilize and maintain natural healthy blood sugar control, I think they'll have more sustained energy throughout the day. And I would just suspect that people will have an experience of greater vitality. When you have a more highly functional immune system, you just feel more energy and better overall. It's kind of, you know, like those days when you get up and go, wow, I feel great. This is a wow, I feel great formula.
19: Now, Chris, the green tea CR, let me get this straight. It provides about 3 cups worth of green tea in each 2-capsule serving. Plus, you get the antioxidant equivalent of several servings of fruits and vegetables. Plus, you get the resveratrol and the joint comfort and brain function benefits of the curcumin. I mean, wow, all in one formula. In the last 2 minutes, talk to me about this shortcut to better health and why you want everyone listening to this program to call now for that complimentary bottle of green tea CR.
20: Okay. Fortunately, there's an immense body of science that has been growing steadily for the past 20 years, and it's really rich science now. We know that of the various plant-derived substances that exist, green tea extract, curcumin extract, and resveratrol extract are at the absolute top of the list of protective, vitality-enhancing, overall health-promoting compounds. There just isn't anything like these. They're in the green tea CR standing for curcumin and resveratrol, product in meaningful amounts. People will take this product. They're going to feel the difference. You're going to feel energy. You're going to feel more vitality. You're just plain going to feel better, kind of more fluid and in that flow of good health.
19: Sure.
20: So I want people to experience that. 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Let the product speak for itself.
19: Chris Killam, as always, fascinating information. We appreciate your insight. Thanks so much.
20: Thank you. 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
21: 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I am your host, Steve Summers, and I've got to tell you, we have got a fascinating show for you today. Now, if you're like most people, you may have noticed that when you hit 50, you kind of hit the wall. You know, between your joints, the heart, the brain, your eyes, your energy, you name it. Now, when you hit 50, you have to pay attention to your health. We all know that. So whether you're 40 or 50 or say in your 60s or 70s or even older for that matter, our guest today says he's discovered something that you can unlock the key to feeling better at any age. This is exciting. What is it? What are we talking about? Why do you need to know about this? Well, stay tuned. Dr. Neil Levin is on the line here. Dr. Neil Levin is a chiropractor. He's a nutritionist. He's a longtime advisor for Purity Products. Welcome, Dr. Levin. So great to have you back on the show today. This is a big story, isn't it?
22: Oh, absolutely, Steve. And let's cut right to the chase here. That discovery you talked about at the top there, it's krill oil, because krill oil is simply amazing for us. It's great for the heart, great for the joints, fantastic for the brain, for the eyes. I mean, I have people coming into my clinic every single day, and they want to feel better. I mean, they want to feel physically better, stronger. They want their joints to feel comfortable, but they want to stay mentally sharp. They want to keep that brain thinking like it did when they were younger. They want to protect themselves from coronary heart disease and maintain those flexible, healthy, youthful arteries for wonderful circulation. Hey, Steve, they want to boost their energy. And you know, why not? I mean, we deserve it. And that's what we're going to be talking about here today with this Krill Omega 50 Plus, which is the cutting edge combination, Steve, of krill oil, which is so fabulous for us. But we've infused the krill oil. Now, this is so important. We've infused the krill oil with the high omega-3 concentrated fish oil. You need to do that when you're dealing with krill, because krill just isn't high enough in omega-3. So many other important parameters and virtues, but you got to get that high omega-3 fish oil in there, and we've done that. So this is now the best of both worlds. But we didn't stop there. For the 50-plusers, we've added some vitamin D. We doubled the antioxidant power, and Steve, we actually increased the amount of krill by 67%. So this now becomes the finest omega-3 nutrient in the world, as far as I'm concerned.
21: This is very, very exciting. This krill oil sensation, I mean, it is all over the news, Dr. Neil Levin. Great studies are out there. Many experts are declaring that krill oil is better than fish oil. So give us this lowdown on this krill omega-50 plus formula.
22: Right, Steve. You know, if I told you that there's this one tiny pill that benefits the joints and the brain and memory, mood, coronary heart disease, wonderful for the arteries, makes your hair shine, great for the skin. I mean, what would you say to that?
21: Hey, where is it? Where can I get this stuff?
22: Right, and we have it. It's Krill Omega 50 Plus, and we're going to give it to everybody for free today. And that's really cool, because Purity wants everybody to try this, because they know they're going to see a huge difference. But get this, on top of that, for the first 1,000 people that call today, we're giving away a second gift, because I just demanded this. You know, when we're dealing with the 50-plusers, and hey, you know, if you're 40 and you feel like your energy is low, this is for you also. But for people 50 and over, we're also giving away free B12 energy melts. I demanded this because, hey, as we're getting a little older, we don't absorb that B12 as well, and I want you to feel the benefits from this Krill Omega 50-plus. So I'm going to jack up those B12 levels for you today as well. You know, what a value proposition.
21: You know, when it comes to your health, it really is a win-win. This is amazing. I heard you say that this can actually reduce the risk of coronary heart disease. When you hear that, whose ears don't perk up after that? How exactly does that work anyway?
22: Right. Well, Krill Omega 50 Plus, remember, this is the combination of krill oil with the high omega-3, highly concentrated fish oil. So it's much higher in omega-3s than most krill oil formulas would be. So when we're dealing with the high omega-3 fish oil, we're talking about support for the HDL cholesterol, healthy, youthful, flexible arteries. That's so great for the circulation, heart muscle strength, platelet activity, red blood cells that stay nice and soft and flexible so they can work their way through those little capillaries. Oh, what about triglycerides? That becomes so important. So this Krill Omega 50 Plus supports the heart in so many ways. And, you know, the bottom line is we need to think about this because as we're getting a little older, 50 plus, maybe mid-40s, certainly 60s and 70s, it's decision time. I mean, you know your body's not working the way it did when you were in your 30s.
21: Exactly.
22: The energy might not be there. You need to make a decision. Are you going to take it laying down and just let yourself get old, or are you going to do something about it? Are you going to stay physically active? Are you going to do the things you need to stay healthy? And getting these omega-3s, the krill oil, the vitamin D, the antioxidants make such a difference. This is a game changer for anybody in that 50-plus age group.
21: Doc, this is absolutely great information. I know that omega-3s are best known for their cardiovascular benefits, and they're certainly also known as brain food. Now, we've discussed this in some of the past shows. If you would, touch on the brain benefits for our listeners listening out there today, and tell us why you say that supplementing with omega-3s isn't just a good idea for the brain, but an absolute necessity.
22: Oh, this is such an important point that you're bringing up. Absolutely. For brain health, we must get these omega-3s back in there. You know, when you think about omega-3s and you think about brain health and memory and mood and feeling sharp, you really want to single out the DHA component. That's the docosahexaenoic acid. You know what, Steve? Your brain is 60% fat by weight. And of that, 25% needs to be DHA. You know what I use? An analogy in my practice. People understand calcium and bone health, right? If you don't have calcium in your diet and you don't supplement with calcium, your bones are going to get brittle and weak. You understand that, right?
21: Right, exactly.
22: That's what happens to bones. Bones need calcium for their normal strength and structure. Now, with the brain, it's the same. DHA for normal structure. We use this for one brain neuron to communicate with another, to build out the brain, the serotonin, the dopamine, all the feel-good neurotransmitters. So must have it, must get it back in there. So important. And with this Krill Omega 50 Plus, we've increased the level of DHA because we put the concentrated omega-3s in there. Now, with Krill Omega 50 Plus, you're going to get 130 milligrams of DHA per serving, Steve.
21: Wow.
22: The leading brand of krill oil, you're going to get 24.
21: Excellent.
22: 24 in the leading brand, you're going to get 130 with Krill Omega 50 Plus. That's why this is so incredible for the brain.
21: This is absolutely exciting. I got to tell you, though, during the last Krill show that we did together, you totally shocked me, Doc. I remember this specifically. You said that...
22: Tell me, I'm on the edge of my seat. What did I say?
21: You said, and I remember, that the studies show that krill oil improves joint comfort in just 7 days. Now, if the benefits for the brain and the heart didn't perk my ears up, that certainly would. If you would, touch on the study and tell us how this works.
22: Right. That was a great study. In fact, that's the reason I started taking krill oil.

0: I read that, I immediately went out and bought my first bottle of krill oil. But after 30 days, they were 38% more comfortable. The researchers didn't stop there. They looked at flexibility of the joints. They looked at function of the joints. All improved. And I call this the krill oil advantage. So if you're out there and you're taking fish oil, well, fish oil is great. I mean, fish oil is in here. It's so important. But you're not going to get the same joint advantages just on krill. You're not going to experience this joint comfort benefit that we get specifically from the krill. And remember, in Krill Omega 50 Plus, we've jacked up the levels of the krill 67% more. So in terms of dosage, fantastic.
1: That's big. That is absolutely big. Hey, I was on the website, and the testimonials on the Krill Omega 50 Plus, they're incredible. I mean, people obviously love this product. I'd like to share a couple of my favorites here.
0: Sure, sure.
1: Believer writes in, she's a female age 45 to 54 from Georgia. She rates it 5 out of 5 stars. She writes, this has helped. Less grind on my knees when climbing up the steps. Beneficial to my overall health, both physically and mentally. I just feel better, is what she said. Also, Safety Susan, age 55 to 64 from Sacramento, California. She writes to 5 out of 5 stars. I was a little worried about fishy aftertaste. However, I have not burped it even once. She goes, I like it better than regular fish oil. The capsule size is smaller and it's easy to swallow. This is big. The capsule size being smaller.
0: You know, and I'm really glad you picked that one out because Safety Suzanne picks out a very important point there. I don't think we've really harped on this enough because people have trouble swallowing those huge horse pills, you know, those huge omega-3 pills. These are tiny. So this is why this is such a breakthrough. These capsules are so small and easy to swallow. Anybody can easily swallow them. But at the same time, we've increased the dosage of krill by 67%. We've boosted the antioxidant power. The vitamin D is in there. We supercharged the whole thing with the high omega-3, highly concentrated fish oil. So important for the heart. So, yeah, Safety Suzanne, she really nailed it there. I want to read one more. This one in front of me, Blessed. She's in the 55 to 64 age bracket. Fort Worth, Texas, 5 out of 5 stars. She writes, I was experiencing brain fog. I couldn't remember things at work. Felt I was slowing down mentally. Purity was offering a free bottle. I've been taking it for a year, and I swear by it. I have experienced a difference in my brain and body. Good for you, Blessed. You know
1: Excellent.
0: What? I'm not surprised at these testimonials at all because, again, I take this product myself. Mm-hmm. It's fabulous. My patients love the Krill Omega 50 Plus. They feel it in their joints. They feel it in their brain. They feel it in their energy, their circulation. They just feel better. That's what everybody tells me when they get in this Krill Omega 50 Plus.
1: Now, Dr. Neil Levin, talk for a minute, if you would, about the B12 energy melts, too. This is really
0: right.
1: An exciting addition.
0: So important.
1: You gave these away in our last Krill show as well, and the feedback has been absolutely overwhelming. People simply love the energy, the pep, the vigor they feel when they have their B12 levels restored with these. And now Purity's going to do it again. So 2 free bottles here today for the listeners. Tell us about this.
0: Yeah, remember, first of all the listeners today that pick up the phone and call are going to get a free bottle of this Krill Omega 50 Plus. Amazing with the krill oil, 67% more krill oil, the high omega-3 fish oil, boosting those omega-3 levels, so critical for the heart, for the skin, for the hair, for the eyes. On top of that, we added the vitamin D. So important, so pure, so pristine. But now, the B12 energy melts, why are they here? I said to Purity, I said, guys, we're dealing with the 50-plussers here. Even people 45, 50, 60, 70, they're having more trouble absorbing the B12. And B12 is critical. You think B12, think energy. If your energy is low and you're in your 50s or 60s, I mean, it may be a B12 issue. B12 helps the body to make red blood cells. We need that to carry oxygen to the tissue. So important for energy. B12 helps us to burn carbohydrates and turn them into energy. 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So these B12 energy melts, they're fantastic. You put one on your tongue, tastes delicious. 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And what B12 energy melts do is they help bump up your levels of B12. 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
1: 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Now, Doc, I've seen these ads where they say that krill oil is 48 times stronger than fish oil. Is that true? Does that make any sense?
0: Well, you know, obviously these are the krill guys talking, right?
1: Right.
0: But you could look at it both ways. Let's get into krill in just a moment. But first, let's pat the fish oil guys on the shoulder, because, you know, you could say that the fish oil is better and stronger, but we're talking about the concentrated high omega-3 fish oil here, because it's higher in the omega-3s, the EPA and DHA that are so important for the heart, the brain, the memory, mood, your eyes, your skin, your hair, your nails. So in one sense, you could say, well, the fish oil is better. But in another sense, I have to hand it to the krill guys, because in terms of antioxidant power, krill oil is extraordinary. And it's because there's a molecule in krill oil that's naturally occurring called astaxanthin. And this astaxanthin, Steve, this is one of the most powerful antioxidants we've ever discovered. Steve, by one measure of antioxidant activity, it's 6,000 times stronger than vitamin C.
1: Wow.
0: So amazing antioxidant power in the krill. And now, as we're getting older, 50-plusers, like myself, I'm 52, and we don't make as many antioxidants naturally. Our antioxidant systems are kind of slowing down, and at the same time, we're producing more free radicals naturally. This is why we call it Krill Omega 50 Plus, extra antioxidant power and extra krill. Remember, 500 milligrams of krill instead of 300, that's 67% more, plus the vitamin D, so important for us, and this is just an incredible value. I have folks, they were going out and they were getting the krill separately and the fish oil separately, the antioxidant. You could spend $75 doing that.
1: No kidding.
0: You're getting it all for free today. This is the best of both worlds, this combination product with the krill and the fish oil. It's not one being better than the other. They're both great, and this is the best of both worlds.
1: You know, thank God for Purity products. I'm serious. Seriously, because when you think about where our food supply has gone and where we are today, we have to have something that allows us to feel better as we age, to age gracefully. It's amazing to me as we talk
0: about
1: this.
0: And that's why I love the way that Purity gives away the free bottles. Because, you know, people can be skeptical.
1: Sure.
0: They should be skeptical. But now they can be skeptical and they say, okay, you know what? This sounds pretty important. I'm going to give this a go. It's only going to cost me $6.95. And they get it and they try it out. And what they start to see, because it doesn't take long. Remember that joint study, 7 days, 28% more comfortable. What they start to see is, hey, I'm more comfortable. I feel better. They notice their energy is better. And they realize, hey, you know what? This is important. And they tell their friends and they tell their relatives and they tell their loved ones. And Purity's been doing business this way for, I don't know, 20 years now. And, you know, this is a great testimonial by Gracie. 5 out of 5 stars, she writes. It works. I feel a difference in my joints after only 1 week Also, you have the nicest staff. That's what Grace here is. You have the nicest staff. People are going to appreciate working with Purity. They're a fantastic company. They put their money where their mouth is. They give out free bottles, and you try it, and you're like, wow, this is great stuff. Thank God for Purity.
1: Let's talk about the heart health for a moment. It's probably the single greatest concern that people face as they age. So anything that we can do to boost heart health becomes really a top priority. You know this, I know this, and those folks out there know this as well. And I know you mentioned earlier that omega-3s literally lower our risk of coronary heart disease. Do I have that correct? Because that's a big statement.
0: You know, absolutely. I mean, protecting the heart, this is what put omega-3s on the map back in the 70s. Dr. Dierberg discovered, you know, how protective they were for the Eskimos.
1: Right.
0: But bottom line is, omega-3s protect our heart in so many ways. They promote a smooth, rhythmical heartbeat, important for the body's normal inflammatory response in the heart muscle, inside the arteries and veins. They promote those youthful, flexible arteries, so important for circulation. They promote healthy blood platelet activity, healthy red blood cell activity. They support a healthy blood pressure. That's very important. Triglycerides. So they do so much for the heart. So simply amazing cardiovascular protection with these omega-3s.
1: It just keeps getting better, doesn't it? Hey, you know, I got to remind our listeners.
0: I have patients come in here all the time, and I'm like, are you taking your omega-3s? I hope you're still taking your omega-3s. You know, they're afraid to say no. They know I'm like the omega-3 doctor. Take your omega-3s. In fact, if there was only one nutrient that I could take, Steve, honest to God, if there was only one nutrient that I could take, hands down, it's omega-3s. That's the first most important nutrient you could take. And this krill omega 50 plus, I love the way they combine the krill oil with the fish oil, so you're getting the best of both worlds. Can't beat it.
1: 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Doc, this study you sent me on this omega-3s and the memory is amazing. It seems that the participants taking omega-3s had some pretty incredible benefits here. When you talk about memory, that is something that kind of slips as we get older. Tell us more about this, would you?
0: Right. This was a great study because what they did here was very interesting. This out of the journal Neurology, and what they did is they checked the omega-3 level in the red blood cells of women, 1,000 women, older women. So this is a big study, 1,000 women. Mm-hmm. But then again, 8 years later, and the women were on average 78 years old at this point, they did MRI scans of the women's brains. And what they found, Steve, this is so amazing, they found that the brain volume for the women that had more omega-3s in their red blood cells, mm-hmm. the women that had more omega-3s in their red blood cells, they had higher brain volume. They were actually maintaining more of the youthful size of the brain. Their brains were bigger. You could see it plainly in the MRI measurements. That's really
1: great.
0: Cool. But not only that, there's a very important part of the brain known as the hippocampus, a very important part of the brain that facilitates learning, facilitates memory. And there was greater brain volume in the hippocampus for people that had more omega-3s in their red blood cells. That's how you can really measure how much omega-3 someone's taking in. So if you take omega-3s, you will raise your omega-3 index. We know this. It's a fact. You take omega-3s, you raise that. So you want to have more omega-3s in your bloodstream. Very important. That's how it infuses into all the cell membranes, into the joints, into the brain, etc. So take the Krill Omega 50 Plus. You get the krill oil, 67% more krill oil, so fantastic for the joints. You get the high omega-3 fish oil, vitamin D in there as well, astaxanthin for extra antioxidant power, and protect that brain, protect your memory, facilitate that quick, that youthful thinking that's so fun to have. When you feel sharp, when you feel like your brain is working great, you have that brain energy, it's more fun. It's more fun to be in a conversation. You feel better, you wake out of bed, you have that energy, you feel mentally alert, you feel alive. That's the way I want to feel. That's the way young people feel. That's why we put this in this Krill Omega 50 Plus. We want people to feel younger. We want people to maintain their youthful vigor and attitude, and that's what this Krill Omega 50 Plus is all about.
1: All right, I got to tell you, Dr. Levin, I take the Krill Omega 50 Plus, and one of the things that I absolutely love about the pill is that it's so small. I mean, it's so easy to take, and so much better than trying to swallow one of those omega-3 horse pills, you know, the bigger ones. Anyone can take these with ease, and that's what's great about it. Tell us, how did you supercharge this formula while at the same time shrinking the capsule size? How do you do that?
0: It's so amazing. This is really a breakthrough, Stephen. I mean, for those of you that are picturing this huge omega-3 pill, it's not like that. These are tiny. They're so small, anybody can swallow these. My son, Corey, has trouble swallowing pills. He gets these down like they're nothing. They're much smaller. They're easy to swallow. And now with our Lemon Lock flavor system, which I didn't even talk about before, you open the bottle up, Steve, it smells like lemon. 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So an incredible value. And here's what I want you to do. Pick up the phone pretty quick, because believe it or not, 1,000 sounds like a lot, but it's not, Steve. On bigger radio stations, they move fast.
1: Right.
0: Call soon. 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Everybody's getting that. Don't worry. You're definitely going to get that. But if you're one of the first 1,000 callers, then you get the free B12 energy melt. So, no, we need to talk about that one more time, but I want you to get that too. And I demand this, because this is Krill Omega 50 Plus. We want this for the folks. Hey, if you're in your 40s and you feel run down, it's great for you too. But 50s, 60s, 70s, folks in that age bracket, they're not absorbing the B12 as well, because they're losing some of the intrinsic factors in the GI tract that are responsible for absorbing the B12. So now you put the B12 energy melt on your tongue, tastes delicious, and it just gets in there and boosts up those levels of B12. What do you feel? When you boost your level of B12, if you had been low, you feel more energy, because B12 helps make the red blood cells, carry oxygen to the tissues, helps burn your carbs for energy, great for the hair, skin, and nails, great for so many things. Steve, be one of the first 1,000 callers. 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
10: It's 70 degrees, mostly cloudy at 1 o'clock. Good afternoon. I'm Sarah Lee Kessler. Iran has responded to a U.S. proposal to end the war in the Middle East. Iranian state media reported this morning a response has been given to mediators in Pakistan, but no details. The NYPD has a suspect in custody in Friday's deadly stabbing of a man in Bed-Stuy, Brooklyn. Police say 27-year-old Javon Boyd was arrested last night and charged with murder. The victim believed to be in his 60s or 70s. Both men lived in the same building. The NYPD is searching for a woman who stabbed a man on a subway train in Queens yesterday.
11: Police say it happened around 3:30 in the afternoon at the 111th Street station in Richmond Hill on a southbound J train. The woman stabbed the 33-year-old victim twice in the thigh, then got off the train once it pulled into the Norwood Avenue station in Brooklyn. The victim was taken to the hospital in stable condition. It's not clear if the victim and the attacker knew each other. Lisa Salvati, WOR News.
10: Still no deal on averting a Long Island Railroad strike. Talks resume tomorrow. New Jersey health officials say they're keeping close tabs on two residents who were on a flight with someone infected with the hantavirus while on the MV Hondius cruise ship.
12: State health officials say the two residents were not showing any symptoms as of Thursday and only came across the infected person during air travel since neither were on the ship. Three passengers who were have died, while the World Health Organization says five others tested positive for the virus and three more are suspected of having it. Levon Putney, WOR News.
10: 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In sports, Game 4 of the NBA Eastern Conference semifinals. The Knicks could wrap it up tonight. They're 3-0 against Philly.
13: Here's your WOR Weather Channel forecast. There may be an occasional shower thunderstorm developing this afternoon under a cloudy sky as the high hits 77. Overnight, some more rain is possible with a low falling to 53. Any showers will exit early tomorrow, then a partly to mostly cloudy afternoon with a high in the mid-60s. And on Tuesday, plenty of sun with a high close to 68 degrees. I'm meteorologist Jeff Marr.
10: 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Wake up with Curtis Sliwa and Larry Menti in the morning from 6 till 10 tomorrow morning right here on 710 WOR. I'm Sarah Lee Kessler.
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17: Good day. 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You learn by experience. And how do you get experience? Well, you see one patient, another patient, another patient, and after 10 or 20 or 30 or 40 or 50 years, you have a lot of experience. And that's why most people like an experienced doctor. And that's what we are here at Radio Surgery New York, the home of radio surgery. When all the other facilities and doctors and hospitals, everyone you can think of, all the super duper and elsewhere places were doing standard treatment, one doctor stood up and said, there's a better way. And what is the better way? Well, the better way is to use radiosurgery, which is non-invasive. Non-invasive, no cutting, no bleeding, no anesthesia, no hospitals, treatment to send pinpoint treatment to the cancer area to try to attack the cancer with higher success. Why higher? Because we're more precise. That means you can increase the dose. And everyone should know or learn here that when you increase the dose in fewer treatments, the treatment is more successful. And that's the whole basis of radiosurgery, which makes it so appealing for so many people. And that's why so many people come here. Also experience, also the doctor, the only Harvard-trained, triple-board-certified radiation doctor in New York, one of the few in the world here at Radio Surgery New York. Also, we're centrally located. Also, it's easy to get to us. Also, there's most insurances, Medicare, Medicaid accepted. So there's lots of reasons people come here. But let's just jump in. I'll tell you about a person that has maybe for you an unusual tumor, but for us, this is someone we see, an incredible man with incredible cancer, an incredible story. So he's 86 years old. He's a banker. He's one of the hotshot bankers in New York City. He's widowed. His wife had died within the last month of seeing me, and he has two children. He's an investment banker, and he had presented with blood in the urine. So it's a very important learning experience. If you have blood somewhere, it means usually something is wrong. And so he had blood in the urine, and he was going to a super pooper, pooper, pooper place. And I can tell you again, all the hospitals around, whether it's in New York or Connecticut or California or wherever, they all think they're super pooper. And if you have any doubt, just check it out. Anyway, he had severe bleeding. He had blood in the urine. He went to the emergency room. But he saw this super pooper doctor at a super duper place, and he just did not want to go back. The doctor wanted to do surgery on the bladder, and he just did not want to do surgery. And furthermore, had an ultrasound of the kidneys. When there's a cancer in the bladder, sometimes the bladder mass blocks the kidneys. It's called hydronephrosis. Hydro is another word for like water, nephrosis of the kidneys. So it's like a backup of the urine. If you have a backup of the urine, it's very destructive for the kidney. So he had multiple problems. He had blood in the urine. He had a kidney mass. He had a bladder mass. He had a blockage of the ureters, which was blocking his kidneys, and he was seen by the super duper biggest places around town. He had a 3.5 centimeter mass in the bladder with severe hydronephrosis, and his kidneys were being affected. He had some pain. He had pain in the penis. He had pain in the pelvis. And his weight was 150, same as 2 years earlier. He's 5'7". He's an ex-smoker, and I can tell you that for a couple reasons. Number one, as we always ask, and number two, smoking has an important relationship to bladder cancers. Now, not everyone with bladder cancer is a smoker, but there's an increased risk, like with many, so many cancers and other diseases, whether it's heart disease or lung cancer, or esophageal cancer, kidney cancer. Smoking is a big no-no in our books. Anyway, he had smoked, he had stopped. And, well, he was a security investment person. He came with his daughter. His wife died just a few days before he saw me. He was married for 50 years. He was very distraught about that. I examined him. His lungs were clear. His abdomen was soft. But there seemed to be a mass in the penis. And so I was very concerned that he had a bladder cancer, possibly with cancer that traveled to, or a secondary cancer, or something else in the penis. So we arranged for someone to look in the bladder and to do scans and to open up his passageway of his kidneys. It's so important. He'd been at the super-duper place, and no one ever told him about options. Here we talk about all the options, and even if we send you literature, you'll see options. Or you come into our office, you'll see the Art of Radiosurgery, options. And so he also has a history of atrial fibrillation, which is a danger zone. His atrial fibrillation is mitral valve disease. And, well, his daughter was very reluctant. His daughter liked Super Duper General, and he just hated his experience. We took his blood pressure. His blood pressure was also high. So we had lots of issues going on with him. The main issue, of course, is the mass in the bladder and blood in the urine and this possible mass in the penis. And, well, he came here and he checked out the biggest places in town. And, well, he liked the care. He liked the personal care. He liked the fact that he wasn't being cared for by a subordinate of the doctor, but he actually saw the real doctor. And that's another thing that's so different here. You see the real doctor, not a resident or a student or assistant. No, we believe if you want to go see the doctor, you should see the doctor. I can tell you, so many people come here. I say, well, who saw you before? I said, well, this doctor. And then I go check it out. It wasn't a doctor at all. And so often, at so many of the big places and even other places, the person you see may not be an MD at all, may not be a doctor at all. And often they don't even say, hey, I'm not the doctor. They don't usually say that. They don't say, or give a business card. Here, I'll give you a business card. You can find me day or night. You can email me. You can call me. You can come in. Here, you know who you're dealing with, whether it's myself or another doctor. You know who you're dealing with. So this man, what did we do? Well, first thing, we wanted to get checked out the bladder. Second thing, I wanted to check out and protect his kidneys. Third thing, I wanted to check what's in his penis. And actually, he wanted to have a biopsy of the penis first, and we arranged that immediately. How do you do a biopsy of the penis? Well, it's actually a painless procedure, a tiny little needle into the mass in the penis. And sure enough, he had bladder cancer that had traveled through the bloodstream to the penis. So he had stage 4 cancer. It traveled to another organ. His cancer had traveled. The usual treatment, well, he had been told elsewhere at Super Duper General that he should have radical surgery on his bladder. He's 86. He has atrial fibrillation. And now, thanks to coming here, we diagnosed that his cancer had already traveled. So removing that bladder would not have helped him one iota. They never told him that. They never checked the penis. They never did a scan of the penis. They never did a biopsy of the penis, even though he had been going there for years. And no one talked to him about protecting the kidneys. Here, the care is so different. So we staged him up. We found that he had cancer of the bladder that traveled to the penis. It did not go anywhere else. And he wanted only our treatment. I sent him to see chemo doctors. He did not want chemo. He did not want surgery. He only wanted radiosurgery. And we were able to treat him with radiosurgery here at 1384 Broadway to the bladder with great success, and to the penis with great success. And now he's been restaged. We've looked inside the bladder. A urologist, board-certified urologist, looked inside the bladder. The mass is gone. We looked at the penis. We got MRIs of the penis. We got MRIs of the bladder and pelvis and the rest of his body, in fact. And he's in remission from his stage 4 bladder cancer with no surgery, no cutting, no bleeding, no chemo, only our treatment for a cancer. It started in the bladder, probably related to the smoking years ago, although again, you can have a bladder cancer without being a smoker. Some people have it as secondhand smoke, and some people have never had exposure to smoke and still can have a bladder cancer. So how would you possibly know if you have a bladder cancer? Well, blood in the urine is a warning sign. Pelvic pain is a warning sign. New urinary symptoms are warning signs. So there's lots of warning signs. If you think you have those warning signs, you should go get checked out. If you wish to come here, that's great. You can call us at 212-CHOICES, 1384 Broadway in the heart of New York City, where we accept most insurances, Medicare, Medicaid. My name is Dr. Lederman. I can tell you this man is very grateful and very happy, as is his daughter, that he's in remission. He has proof of that. He has scans in his hands. We've looked inside the bladder. We've checked his kidney. And this is the work we do every day. Some people say, hey, Dr. Lederman, okay, so you treat the patient, then what? Well, then what? Then you get followed for the rest of your life. That's what should happen, because everyone wants to be checked out. Everyone has questions. Everyone wants to make sure the cancer hasn't come back, doesn't come back, won't come back. And this is the work that we do every day at 1384 Broadway, Broadway and 38th Street in the heart of New York City. My name is Dr. Lederman. We'll be right back.
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18: You treated me. I had basal cell on in my cheek. A buddy of mine went through the same thing. It looked like they went at him with a melon baller. This was on my face. I didn't want any scarring. I think I'm kind of handsome. I wanted to keep it that way.
17: So you are handsome. You're going to the Olympics. Usually in America, there's 3 million skin cancers a year. 99% of people are led down the primrose path to have radical Mohs surgery for their skin cancer. Why are you different?
18: From hearing what you report, you know, hey, you don't need to get radical deforming. 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
18: She wouldn't be able to keep her hands off. 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I tell anybody who's going down the same path, Dr. Lederman did the absolute perfect thing. That's where you should go.
17: Any regrets?
18: Not at all.
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16: 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He was the first in New York with fractionated brain radiosurgery, and he's the first in America and in the Western Hemisphere with body radiosurgery. 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
17: We are back. And we'll talk about a man who's 54 years old, born in Ecuador. He's married. He has two boys. He came with his son and his grandchild. He was referred by one of the biggest urologists in New York, I mean biggest, famous, with a huge practice. This urologist diagnosed his prostate cancer. The man had a prostate cancer Gleason 6, 2 of 12 cores were positive. PSA was 5.4. He had a stage T1C. He had an elevated PSA. The biopsy was positive for cancer. He had a questionable lesion in duodenum by CAT scan. He got an MRI, which was negative. He saw a gastroenterologist. He thought it had a benign lesion in the pancreas, which is all unrelated to the prostate. His weight was 185. 2 years ago, it was about the same, 5'8". He had no pain, but he was urinating twice a night. We offered him medicine to help with the urine. He had no bleeding, no cough, no shortness of breath. He's a smoker, and we advised him to stop smoking. Why? Because smoking can harm the body, and there's other things you can do. He had no prior radiation. His mother had breast cancer. His sister had gastric cancer. And both family members had died of their cancer. So he was very concerned about having cancer. I examined him. He had an enlarged prostate, Gleason 6, PSA 5.4. And I should tell you that he came to me 8 years ago. He was sent here by a surgeon who hates to cut on prostate cancer patients. Why? Because he knows when he cuts on prostate cancer patients, most men end impotent. About 97% are losing their erections, but 80% are peeing in their pants one time or another. And that's often lifelong. I can tell you it's often lifelong. I can tell you I see thousands of men. I've seen about 20,000 men with prostate cancer. And it's so often after surgery, lifelong. Also shortening of the penis. So there's lots of reasons why men don't want surgery, radical or robotic prostatectomy. If they know better, the problem is that most men are never told the option. Sad to say, it seems like the urologist who does the biopsy often leads the patient to radical surgery. Radical surgery is more common, and I think it's because of a conflict of interest that the surgeon who does the biopsy is the surgeon who removes the prostate. I think it's better for men and their loved ones to come and get a second opinion before any operation or before any decision. And also I'll show you why our results are superior. We have a 95% success rate in men like him in his category is very high. So it's very high success rate avoiding radical surgery. Most men keep their sex life, most men keep urinary life, 99% keep urinary life. And of course there's no shortening of the penis, because with us there's no cutting or bleeding or removal of the prostate. So this man was treated by us 8 years ago. I didn't tell you that part. He's 54 years old when he came to us, 8 years, so he's now 62, and he's in remission. His PSA is zero. And why am I talking about him today? Well, because he came for follow-up. And as I said, we see patients routinely on follow-up to make sure they're fine. This man comes a couple times a year. We check him out, examine him, get tests, and talk about any other issues that may be pertinent, whether it's getting a colonoscopy or checking his lungs or checking his weight or checking about bleeding. This is the work we do every day at 1384 Broadway, Radio Surgery New York, the home of radio surgery. When all the other places were doing standard treatment, one doctor stood up and said, there's a better way. And the doctor is still saying, there's a better way. And you're welcome to find your way here if you wish at 1384 Broadway, where we accept most insurances, Medicare, Medicaid. I'm talking about an 80-year-old woman, so a bit older than the last man. She's married, she has 3 children. She came with her husband and 2 sons. She had a uterus cancer, stage 4. She was diagnosed 10 years ago. She had her uterus removed. She had lymph nodes removed. She had pelvic radiation and chemo elsewhere. And like I just talked about, standard radiation does not work very well for uterine cancers. Sad to say, chemo doesn't work. So you can say, why is it given? Why is chemo and radiation, standard radiation and chemo given if it doesn't work well? Well, I'll let you answer that question. You can figure it out yourself, I believe. We can talk about when you came in, when you come in, if you want to talk about it. Anyway, this woman now has shortness of breath. She has a mass on her airway. It's blocking her airway. She has trouble breathing and coughing. There's a mass there. And we talked about all the options, surgery, which would be nearly impossible in this woman. There's a mass in the mediastinum growing into the airway, blocking the airway. Chemo really doesn't work for endometrial cancer very well. It may work for a few weeks or months, but then the cancer always grows back. With radiosurgery, most likely 90% chance we can open the airway, we can shrink the cancer, and it's durable. Radio surgery is durable. So when we talk about treatment, when we treat a cancer, whether it's a primary or metastatic cancer, 90% of the time the cancer will stop or shrink or go away where we treat it, which is so different than most diseases, not every disease, but most diseases, where chemo only works temporarily or not at all. So it's a big difference. She came here with her sons and loving family, and we're treating her right now to open up the airway and improve her breathing, when all the other treatments, standard radiation, surgery, removing the uterus, chemotherapy, didn't work. And why did she come here? She was at the biggest hospitals in New York. She came here because she wanted a new, fresh, second opinion. And it's so useful for most people with cancer to get a new, fresh, second opinion here with a doctor who's probably got more training and more experience than most doctors that you'll see. I want to talk about a person who came to us. Well, he came a little bit too late. He's a 57-year-old black man, and I say that because in the black community, One in six black men get prostate cancer. One in 23 will die of prostate cancer. So it's a very vicious disease. Prostate cancer is the number two killer in men, cancer killer. Lung is cancer's number one, prostate's number two. There's nearly 300,000 men a year with prostate cancer diagnosed, and about 40,000 die. And they're men like him. Sad to say, at 57, he went and he had radical surgery, went to one of the biggest super pooper hospitals, and while he was left with radical surgery, he was left with loss of urinary control. He was told the cancer was in the seminal vesicles. He was told to have standard radiation. He went to one of the super pooper biggest hospitals for standard radiation, which radiated a lot of his bladder and pelvic area. And he lost erections. He lost urinary control. He had shortening of the penis. And the cancer came back, even with radical surgery, even with standard radiation. The cancer came back, and his PSA is rising. He's being seen by doctors at the super-duper place. All they were doing was giving him hormone treatments. And now he's bleeding in the bladder. Well, he's probably bleeding either from cancer that came back after radical prostatectomy or standard radiation, or he's bleeding from the radiation itself. And we checked him out. His bladder is tiny. So most likely he had radiation to the whole bladder area rather than our treatment, which would be more precise. We like to treat just the cancer area, which is more precise and easier and more successful. And sad to say, he didn't know all these differences. He didn't know all the facts before he got his radical surgery. And he also didn't know that our treatment is markedly more successful than radical surgery. So not only can you avoid the loss of erections for most men, not every man, but for most men, loss of urinary control, most commonly after surgery, almost never happens with radiation, about 1% in our data, and also there's no shortening of the penis. No one told him that. The surgeon did not tell him that. Just like I talked about a few minutes ago, it seems like the surgeon who does the biopsy likes to do the surgery. That's what happened at one of the biggest hospitals. He had surgery. They didn't do an MRI beforehand to see if the cancer was in the seminal vesicle. They didn't do a PET scan to see if the cancer had traveled before the surgery, just did the surgery. Sad to say. So he had the surgery, didn't work. He had the standard radiation elsewhere, didn't work. Now he's bleeding, and he's got all the symptoms of men who have had radical surgery. And he just came here for a fresh second opinion. He's tired of going to super-duper general and getting bad news, getting treatment that's not working, that's harming him, and that didn't work. His PSA after radical surgery should be zero. So the surgeon left cancer behind. They did not detect the cancer in the seminal vesicle, which is so important. Then they gave him standard radiation, which did not succeed. And now he's back with a PSA that's rising, so we know the cancer's in his body and he's bleeding. And so what are we doing? Well, we're checking out. We're checking out to look inside the bladder to see why he's bleeding. At Super Duper General, I spoke to the doctor who supposedly looked in the bladder. Well, the patient said the doctor looked in the bladder. I called the doctor and said she was not able to look. She was not able to see, but there was a resident there, and the resident wasn't able to see either. So there are two doctors. Neither one could see. Probably got a super-duper bill at a super-duper place by a super-duper doctor, but no one has a diagnosis. And so, sad to say, so important if you have a prostate or other cancer, it's so important to go to a place where they show you the data first. They talk about all the options. We try to give the best treatment first. This is what we do, and we have data proving, showing better results than, I'll show you proton beam data and radical prostatectomy and other methods of radiation data here, comparison data, which, to the best of my knowledge, you'll never see somewhere else. So this man's in trouble. His cancer's come back after radiation, after surgery. Now he's bleeding. Has most likely a complication from more cancer or from the standard type radiation. So this is the work we do, and we'll be talking about him again in future as we get tests on him. This is what we do. And I want to talk about another man who also has a small bladder. This is a man who had prostate cancer. He had standard radiation, weeks and weeks. in another facility in New York City. He now presents with frequent urination. He's urinating five times a night, multiple times in the daytime. He's on no medications. He had standard radiation 2 years ago. They also gave him Lupron. I can tell you that most men that come here do not want to be on hormones. They know that hormones damages the sexual life, damages urinary control. Often men have weakness of the bones, thinning of the bones, also can grow breasts, also can have hot flashes. Well, he had all the treatments elsewhere, standard radiation and hormones, and now he has a small bladder. Normal bladder holds about 200 or 300 cc's. His bladder holds only 68 cc's. Wow, oh wow, oh wow. So we're here to try to help him, and this is the work we do. We do see men and women and children with cancer, whether it's prostate, breast, lung, pancreas, liver, you name it. 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
2: We are back. I want to talk about a 54-year-old woman. She's widowed. She has 3 children. She has a sarcoma of her thigh. So what is a sarcoma? Sarcomas are cancers of the connective tissue, like of the muscles, the bones, the fat, the ligaments, the tendons. And she has a sarcoma of her thigh. And she went to one of the biggest hospitals in the 5 boroughs. She had surgery. They cut on her thigh. They removed much of her thigh, believe it or not. Then she had standard radiation, and she came to me. She had a sarcoma of the left thigh. She had an incision and radical surgery, and then she had radiation to that area. She had recurrent cancer in the lung and in the kidney and in the leg. She was sent for chemo, but she just did not want to have chemo. She has pain in the leg. She has a huge mass there. She came with pain for 6 months, and she was seen by doctors who wanted to give her chemo. That's all they had to do. There was also cancer in the lungs, so it was stage 4. Her weight is 100 pounds, same as a couple years ago. She's 4'8". She's a smoker, and you know what I told her. You don't have to guess about that. And, well, I saw her and examined her. She had a 10-centimeter mass in the left lateral thigh. There was an incision site, and the cancer just came back to that same area. So we asked to stage her up. We got scans of her thigh, scans of her body, and she just was totally adamant against chemotherapy. It's just as well, because chemo for this disease, in fact, for many diseases, just does not work very well. And so she came to me with cancer in the thigh. We staged her up. We found cancer in the lung, cancer in the kidney. And this is the work we do. She was treated here several years ago. And amazingly, actually for us, it's pretty normal. The mass in the kidney and the lung and the thigh went away. And in fact, for the last year, she had no cancer. Now she's back again to get checked up. And this is the work we do. We staged her up and found that the cancer we treated in the lung and the kidney and the leg are gone. And she is happy about her work. This is what we do every day. She had stage 4 cancer. With chemo, she most likely would have had chemo every week or every 2 weeks for the years since I treated her. And with us, we're able to treat with high success. And that's why so many people like radiosurgery. It's another reason. You can live your life, you can have a few treatments, and do what you want, whether you want to go to Timbuktu or China or go on vacation or be with your family or work. This is what she wants to do, is to have quality time, not getting chemo every week or every 2 weeks and convalescing from the chemo and the chemo again and again and again. She's just so upset about the idea of chemo and so happy about radiosurgery. She tolerated radiosurgery to the leg and the lung and the kidney with no side effects. She's ambulatory. She's functional with stage 4 cancer. And years later, she's back here with good results from the sites we treated. And this is the work we do every day at 1384 Broadway. I just want to take a minute to introduce myself. My name is Dr. Gil Lederman. And I like to do that because so many people are giving advice, even in hospitals and offices. It's often not a doctor or who you think it is. Sometimes you don't even know who it is. So I just want to introduce myself so you at least know who's on the other side of this radio or computer or phone or however you're listening. My name is Dr. Gil Lederman. I was born and raised in Waterloo, Iowa. I went to public school, university, MD at 25. This is my brother Ted, MD at 25, Dr. Ted Lederman, illustrious doctor. And also like Ariel Lederman, Dr. Ariel Lederman, MD at 25. There's 3 Ledermans, MDs, all at 25. Ariel Lederman's fantastic doctor, board certified, trained at major institutions across the country, and is here seeing new and recurrent cancers, patients with new or recurrent cancers, or patients who want advice. He's loved by his patients and their family and the staff, and he's meticulous and methodical and always striving and doing the right thing for his patients and caring. Caring, caring, caring. He's compassionate and caring, board certified. I, after MD at 25, went on to University of Chicago, trained in internal medicine for 3 years, board certified. Then went to Harvard Medical School, trained at prestigious Dana-Farber at Harvard Medical School, treated cancer patients, and remained on the staff. Then at Harvard Medical School, joined Center for Radiation Therapy, trained for years, actually 3 more years, treated thousands of patients, also board certified. The only Harvard-trained triple board certified radiation doctor in New York and one of the few in the world, here for you at 1384 Broadway, seeing patients suspicious about having cancer or want to get checked up, and maybe you want to know if there's something in the breast or you have a PSA, you don't even know what your PSA is, or you haven't had a mammogram or a colonoscopy. These are things that should be done routinely. So maybe you're in Category 1, you want to get checked out. Category 2, people with newly diagnosed cancers, they want to get the right thing. They don't want to lose their kidney or their breast or their lung or their prostate unnecessarily. Don't want to have radical surgery or chemo if it's not going to help. And they want to get a fresh second opinion. They want to get an opinion from a doctor with a huge experience of 40,000 patients treated over decades. And this is the work we do. And the third category, so first category is you're suspicious about having cancer. Second is you're newly diagnosed with cancer. And third is you have cancer, you're getting treatment, and it's just not going your way. You're not getting stronger. You're not getting better. The cancer's not going away. Doctor wants to give you a different surgery, a different chemo again and again and again. Well, when they're starting to give you a different chemo again and again and again, that means the last chemo's didn't work. And they say, oh, we have a new one that's so fantastic. Well, if the new one's so fantastic, why didn't they give it to you before? And often when you get another chemo or different chemo, often the first chemo makes the cancer understand and become more resistant. And there's something called cross resistance, where if you're resistant, if your cancer is resistant to one chemo, it's often resistant to another and another and another chemo. That's another reason why people come here, to get the straight information about cancer options. And we can send you a booklet and DVD about our work if you want. You can call now or tonight or anytime you want at 212 Choices, 212-246-4237, 212-246-4237. Call us if you want a booklet. We're right in the heart of New York City, close to Penn Station and Grand Central and Port Authority and Macy's and Times Square and Bryant Park. There's more than 500,000 people every day in our neighborhood, so it's easy to be here. And if you're not here, probably you have a friend or neighbor or family member who can pick up a package of information and DVD. 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And I know that because I speak to every patient I have, and I talk to the person, how do you get

0: Remember, PSA should be 4 or less. His PSA was 1,000. He had a super scan, bone scan, super scan, which showed cancer in so many bones. He did a biopsy showing a Gleason 9 cancer. He was elsewhere at Super Duper General. They gave him Lupron and Casodex, and it just was not working. He had nodules in the lung. His biopsy showed Gleason 9. Gleason is how the cancer looks under the microscope. People ask, how do you get a Gleason? Well, you have to get a biopsy to get a Gleason. So Gleason's not a blood test. Gleason is the original biopsy of the prostate cancer. So his original biopsy was Gleason 9. He had stage 4 cancer. He had all his blood counts were low, probably because the cancer was eating through the bone marrow. His biopsy showed cancer around the nerves, lung mets. He had a nodule in the lung, and he was very anemic. His hemoglobin and hematocrit was H26, so he was in bad shape with diffuse pain. He even went to a hospital. They put him in the hospital. They didn't do anything, but they put him in the hospital. You'd say, why did they do that? Well, usually the answers are coming out, well, they made a lot of money, but they didn't help him. He was still in pain when I saw him, and his PSA was still equally high. So the stay in the hospital did not help. He worked in industry, in real estate. He was married. He has 3 children. He was born in Nigeria. His prostate was huge, and he had pain in the spine, especially in the lumbar spine, the right hip and left humerus. And he had stage 4 cancer. He was urinating every night. So what do we do? Well, we're helping with his urine, number one. We're helping with his pain. And then we treated him. We treated him to the painful areas, made the pain go away. And his pain is now gone away. When he came to me, it was an intractable, excruciating pain, and it went away. And that's what happens to most people who come here with cancer pain. They're able to help, which is so different than chemo, which only works temporarily for most diseases. And then the cancer comes right back and the pain comes right back. Or medicines, pain medicines. Pain medicines don't treat the cancer. Radiosurgery allows us to treat the cancer, which relieves the pain at the same time. And doesn't that make sense? That you're treating the cancer that's causing the pain. You make the cancer go away, which makes the pain go away usually. So you're doing 2 good things at the same time with radiosurgery. Treating the cancer with a high success rate and making the pain go away when the cancer goes away. And this is what we do every day. And one of the most dramatic things about this person, while I was treating him, he lost his hearing. I used to say, hi, how are you? And he would walk down the hall and he wouldn't speak to me. At first I thought he was ignoring me, but then it became clear he lost all his hearing and he didn't know what to do. He was really upset. And so we staged him up and found, in fact, that the cancer of the prostate had eaten through the bones of his skull, destroying his hearing. And luckily, he was here with us, and luckily, we investigated it, and luckily, we were able to treat his ears simultaneously and restore his hearing, and his hearing is now normal. He even went to hearing doctors. No one knew what was the cause of his hearing loss until he came here. And we found that the cancer had eaten through the temporal bones, bones in the skull. We treated those bones, relieved the cancer, relieved the pain, relieved the hearing loss. And so now the pain is gone. The hearing has been totally restored. I can talk to him just like I'm talking to you, and he hears perfectly. And this is the work that we do every day at 1384 Broadway. And remember, we're every night on WOR from midnight to 1. And so many people like to go to sleep with Dr. Lederman and wake up with Dr. Lederman and go to work with Dr. Lederman around the world. We have patients in India and China and Bangladesh and England who tune us in on the computer, tune us in on their smartphone, and you can too. So every night we're on WOR at midnight in New York time. My name is Dr. Lederman. We'll be right back.
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1: Welcome back to the Radio Surgery Hour. This is Rob Redstone here with Dr. Gil Lederman in the heart of New York City. 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
2: We are back. I want to talk about a woman that came to me 5 years ago, 69-year-old woman, born in Bari, Italy. Italy's peninsula. Bari's on the east coast, on the Adriatic Sea. She was 69 years old. She had two children. She came with her sister. She had a motor vehicle accident. She had a lung nodule. She had a CAT scan and a PET scan. I called the radiologist, and the doctor felt it was most likely a cancer. When the CAT scan looks at pictures, so it's a series of pictures through an area of the body. A PET scan does that, plus it injects a radioactive sugar, so cancer usually likes to eat, and it will eat anything. It will eat a steak or an ice cream cone or anything. Sugar is easily to inject, but there's an old tale that, oh, cancer likes sugar and you shouldn't eat sugar. Not true. It is not true. But anyway, the PET scan was positive, the CAT scan was positive, and I spoke to her. She was never a smoker, and she was never around smoking, and there's more and more lung cancers occurring in non-smokers with no exposure. She weighed 147 pounds. She's 4'11". Everything was fine. She was seen by her lung doctor, wanted to cut out her lung in that area. She'd never had colonoscopies. I've advised her to do that. She'd had pap smears and mammograms. And, well, this PET scan showed a 2.6 centimeter lesion. And this is what she has. And she was aware of that. I met with her. We spoke about all the options. She'd seen surgeons. She declined surgery. And guess what? She walked away from me. Walked away from me 5 years ago. She walked away. Did not want to be treated. And then guess who walked in this week? And guess what happened? The cancer is growing. We got a new scan of her. Luckily, the cancer had not traveled. It's still treatable with radiosurgery. She's adamant against surgery. She's adamant against chemotherapy. We see so many people with lung cancer who do not want to have part of their lung removed. If you remove part of your lung, in general, the patients I've seen have less good exercise capacity. I know patients who used to walk upstairs, couldn't walk upstairs after their lung was removed or part of their lung was removed. She was just adamant against surgery, adamant against chemo, which usually is not used this instant, and wanted radiosurgery. She remembered me for 5 years. I did not see her again. She never called. She never came in. 5 years later, she walked in with her son, wanting to have radiosurgery as soon as possible. So she waited 5 years. She wanted to be treated. We staged her up. We did cancer markers. We did blood tests. Examined her, and this is the work that we do every day. First in New York, first in America, first in the Western Hemisphere, with 40,000 patients treated more than anywhere else. It's easy to see why people come here, and many people come back. Sometimes they don't decide immediately. This woman, it took 5 years to decide, and lucky for her, the cancer was growing, but it didn't travel to other organs, lucky for her. And that's what we're treating right now. We're treating her. We expect a 90% success rate. We expect the tumor to go away. And, of course, we'll be doing imaging, scans, physical exams, blood tests to make sure it goes away. We've treated so many people with radiosurgery like her. Most people want to be treated immediately. She just wanted to wait. I guess she maybe didn't trust me or whatever. And it took her 5 years to develop a trust. And she came back and is having treatment now. This is the work that we do every day at 1384 Broadway, Broadway and 38th Street in the heart of New York City. And we're talking about a 72-year-old woman. She looks like a 52. She's widowed. She has two children. She has a son and daughter. She lives in Maryland, and her son is in Pennsylvania. She had a basal cell cancer on the face. She had Mohs surgery. And Mohs is a kind of radical surgery where they remove the skin cancer and all the tissues around it. Often is very deforming. And now she has a cancer on the scalp. a squamous carcinoma done in North Carolina. That's where she lives, North Carolina. In North Carolina, they did a biopsy. North Carolina, they want to do Mohs surgery on her scalp. She didn't like it on her face, and she just did not want any more Mohs surgery. She wanted no cutting and no bleeding. And she learned about us. Her son lives in Pennsylvania and works in New York and heard about us through listeners like you. And she came to us last year, and we treated her. And, well, now the cancer is gone. I examined her, and there's no evidence of cancer. It was a mass on the scalp. It was irregular. It was infiltrative. And now that area is all clean as a whistle. And we treat so many skin cancers. You heard in the show a few minutes ago a guy who had a skin cancer on his face, and he just didn't want to be deformed like his friend, he said, had a melon baller. Looked like a melon baller went after his skin. And so many people who know better check us out for skin cancer. Sad to say, most skin cancers are diagnosed by dermatologists. Almost all of them are. And dermatologists are surgeons. And it seems like most dermatologists send the patient for Mohs surgery, which is deforming often. And this patient had it once on her face. It's like President Bush said, fool me once, fool me twice. This patient did not want to be fooled twice. So if you have a skin cancer, a suspicious lesion, you're welcome to come in. If you have a biopsy-proven cancer, come in. Even if it's not biopsy-proven, you want to get checked out, give us a chance, call us up. Or we can send you a package of information. We accept most insurances, Medicare and Medicaid, for the package and DVD. There is no charge. So give us a call at 212-CHOICES. We accept most insurances, Medicare and Medicaid. We've treated thousands of skin cancers non-invasively with no cutting and no bleeding. And I want a man who's now, let me see how old he is. He's 96, born in 1929, 96 years old. And I've been seeing him for more than a decade. He had three skin cancers on his face, one on his forehead, one on his nose, one on his cheek, all treated with big success. We treated a skin cancer on his nose recently, and in between he had a prostate cancer. So he's had at least five skin cancers and a prostate cancer. All are in remission. He's doing well. And he lives in the south end of New Jersey, so it's a big commute for a 96-year-old. Why does he come? Why does he make a trip from Toms River at age 96? Because he trusts. He trusts. He knows me. He comes in. He even doesn't make an announcement. He just comes in. He's well known to me and the staff. He loves it here. He usually takes a stack of business cards and he gives it to other people who are suffering. He's like a radio listener, but even more so. He's had our treatment on the face, the ear, the nose, the cheek, the forehead. He had prostate cancer. He has a huge experience with us. He's now in remission, doing great. And this is the work that we do every day at 1384 Broadway. My name is Dr. Lederman. If you want more information, you can check our website, which is rsny.org, rsny.org. 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My email is gil@rsny.org. It's always best to come in person for your medical questions. 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
2: It's 74 degrees, partly sunny at 2 o'clock. Perfect weather on this Mother's Day. Good afternoon. I'm Sarah Lee Kessler. Talks set to resume tomorrow between the MTA and its unions at the Long Island Railroad with a strike deadline less than a week away.
3: LIRR workers rallied in Massapequa Saturday looking for support ahead of next Saturday's deadline. Kevin Sexton of the Brotherhood of Locomotive Engineers and Trainmen telling the crowd,
4: after countless bargaining sessions, mediation, and after two presidential emergency boards, we're still fighting for something that is very simple. A contract that keeps pace with the cost of living.
3: The unions are demanding a 5% raise in the fourth year of a contract. The MTA is offering 3 years with a top raise of 3.5%. MTA Chair Jenna Lieber said Friday that a deal is getting closer. The union says it is not. Larry Kofsky, WOR News.
2: CDC Director Jay Bhattacharya says that deadly cruise ship hantavirus outbreak in which three people died will not lead to a pandemic like COVID did.
5: This is not COVID, Jake, and we don't want to treat it like COVID. We don't want to cause a public panic over this. We want to treat it with the hantavirus protocols that were successful in containing outbreaks in the past.
2: Dr. Bhattacharya appeared on CNN's State of the Union today. Iran has reportedly sent a response to a U.S. proposal to end the war. No word yet on details. The latest NYP data shows a slight decrease in overall major crime in the subways, but a surge in murders and robberies.
6: So far in 2026, subway homicides have risen to 4, compared to just 1 during the same period last year. Robberies have also spiked by 18%, and misdemeanor assaults have seen a 15% increase. The stats analyzed after police say a homeless man pushed a 76-year-old Ross Falzone down the stairs leading to the 18th Street subway station in Chelsea. The retired kindergarten teacher died of a brain injury and fractured spine. The suspect, 32-year-old Ramel Burke, was arrested. He had been at Bellevue Hospital for a psych exam just hours before the attack. Bill Trefiro, WOR News.
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9: 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FIFA has officially tapped the Colombian superstar for the game's new anthem. This will be Shakira's fourth time performing for the World Cup. Shakira takes the stage in Miami July 1st. Jennifer Bolzoni, WOR News.
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12: Caffeine can be really good for you and help a lot of things, and caffeine can be kind of bad for you.
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12: Naturally, it's in the coffee bean and in chocolate and tea, but it's also added artificially in things like soda. Your body is enjoying the caffeine. It's blocking that adenosine. You're going to feel alert and awake. It's got that adrenaline going, and it's rewarding you with the dopamine. I mentioned the vicious cycle, the inevitable crash.
13: Right.
12: like any stimulant drug, and you want more of it. Eventually, it's going to affect your sleep patterns. All right, how about some health benefits?
13: Right.
12: They found everything from not develop Parkinson's disease to dropping your risk of various cancers.
13: Well, coffee actually is shown to reduce your risk of diabetes.
12: 4 cups a day, 50% less chance of mouth and throat cancer.
13: You should eat more grapefruit because grapefruit contains something called naringin or naringin, and it actually slows the removal of caffeine from your brain.
12: Okay.
13: So you enjoy its effects longer.
12: Nice.
13: Yeah.
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2: 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The Yankees host Milwaukee. 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
14: Here's your WOR Weather Channel forecast. There'll be some clouds through this afternoon with an occasional shower thunderstorm as the high warms up to 77 with winds out of the southwest. Some more rain is possible overnight with a low down to 53. The showers will push out early on Monday. For the afternoon, there will be a few breaks in the clouds with a high of 65 and a sunny Tuesday with a high hitting 68. I'm meteorologist Jeff Maher.
2: 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Bulletins at once. Wake up with Curtis Sliwa and Larry Menti in the morning, 6 till 10 tomorrow morning. I'm Sarah Lee Kessler on 710 WOR.
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18: 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Why is that? I'll discuss that on today's show. And also, taking income out of your accounts as needed may be a simple income plan in retirement until reality sets in. I'll go over what that means and how to create a real income plan in retirement. All that and more on the Papa Report.

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2: 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He is a published author. Check it out, Avoiding the Retirement Traps. 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And we've got television shows and a couple places to catch the Popper Report. 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Verizon Fios, it's channel 530. And then every other Saturday evening at 6:30 p, WPIX New York City, CW11, The Big Stick. I'm Morgan Patrick. It is a pleasure to jump on. And speaking of the books, you can go to dpsbook.com. That's dpsbook.com and get signed up for Avoiding the Retirement Traps. And almost ready to go, Empowered Investor, the second book. So we're excited about that. All right, John, before we dive in, man, how was the week?
3: I had a great week, Morgan. You know, we're educating and empowering people. We had at least 10 calls off of this past week's radio show. You know, our message of educate and empower people so they can make better decisions with their hard-earned money, it's really resonating. It's getting out there. People are calling. We even had 20 book requests. How crazy is that? And we just started that dpsbook.com site maybe a couple weeks ago. And, you know, I'm real excited about it. I got my kids in here, Alyssa and Luke. They're younger. We have the younger generation. We're covering people from when they get out of high school or college and they have their first job. What are we supposed to be doing? And we educate them. And the practice is doing great. I couldn't be more thrilled and more excited about the future of DPS Advisors and what we're doing, Morgan. You know, we educate, me and you. You do a great job hosting this show. And, you know, people are listening. And I got stopped on the street this past weekend. And, hey, are you the guy on the radio? Your voice sounds familiar. I'm like, yeah, that's me. The Papa Report. So it's really cool when that happens. But it means people are listening. And that's what we're trying to educate them. So things are going great.
2: Yeah, I mean, that happens. Yeah. And we've been doing this for a while now.
3: I know.
2: And so when the first person comes up to you and you're just having a normal conversation, you can tell they're looking at you like, I know this person.
3: Yeah.
2: Why do I know this person? You sound so familiar. And then it kind of clicks. And I tell you, it's pretty cool because we are having an impact with this show.
3: Yep.
2: You're having an impact on your own community. You're helping people retire. You're giving people confidence. And that's what people want.
3: Right.
2: People want to know they're going to be okay. And really, it starts with just a conversation and having a plan. We get into all these topics. You're going to have questions about where you are. You grab one of our complimentary appointments and you come in and you talk about it. That's how it starts. The conversation could lead to planning for you. So stay tuned. We'll open up those appointments here in just a little bit. So there's this strange moment, and it's happening. We're right in the middle of it. Portfolios, they're not collapsing, but confidence isn't exactly soaring right now. So we're going to talk about that. And there's a disconnect where this real story is. So I'm going to ask you a question, John. Why do retirees still feel uneasy even when the market seemed to be performing so well?
3: Yeah, I mean, because it almost seems like it's smoke and mirrors, right? There's a lot of turmoil in the world. There's a lot of turmoil, you know, here in our country. You know, I don't remember the divide between the political parties being as wide as it is today. You know, I remember when I was a kid, you know, we barely talked politics, and it wasn't an argument. It wasn't my side versus your side. It was just, hey, we have different opinions, different ideas, but we always talked and always met in the middle and discussed it. Now it just seems like there's so much difference between the right and the left, and it's volatile, and that creates uneasiness. And you know, it's almost surprising that the markets are doing as well as they're doing. So confidence comes from stability, and right now what's going on in the world and our country, there's not a lot of confidence, but the economy is good. That's the thing. Our economy is so strong, it can overcome all this turmoil and volatility and still perform, but it gets stressful. And the last thing you want to have in retirement is stress. So.
2: Yeah. I mean, and I 100% agree. It's almost like everybody's waiting for the other shoe to drop.
3: Right.
2: When is it going to hit?
3: And the instant, we're in the age of instant communication.
2: Like sure.
3: Back when I was younger in high school and college, you read the paper the next day for the news from the night before.
2: Yeah.
3: You get stuff every second of every day. Like there is no the next morning read the newspaper or what happened yesterday because you've known about it when it happened. And that is just, it's good and I think it's bad as well.
2: Yeah, I mean, back in our day, it was let's check the box scores, right?
3: Yeah.
2: We want to see how our teams played, who did well.
3: Exactly.
2: It's all on our phones now. It's kind of scary. And you just mentioned it, so that's our next one. 24/7 news cycle. It really has changed retirement behavior.
3: Because, Morgan, when you do it once a day and you get a newspaper the next day, you're reading about what happened yesterday, it's one thing. When you're getting constantly bombarded with news headlines, and honestly, Morgan, most of the headlines are just attention getters.
2: Yeah.
3: It's not financial advice. It's for you. It's for the person who's sending out the information is to get clicks. Clicks and watches and looks and everything's based on that. It creates ratings and the show is based on ratings, not financial advice, because financial advice is boring. Boring's not going to get you clicks and looks and whatever how they calculate that stuff, right? But they say stuff to get reaction, and that's what happens.
2: I tell you, and I mean, we're kind of in the middle of it right now, because when you start thinking about it, let's say this hour somebody says, hey, there's a ceasefire. The Straits of Hormuz are going to be okay.
3: Right.
2: And then 12 hours later, now the market reacts to that.
3: Right, right.
2: Right? And then 12 hours later, the other side goes, oh, there's no ceasefire.
3: Yeah. And Morgan, I don't want to cut you off, but I'm not sure it's 12 hours later. It might be 12 minutes later.
2: True.
3: 12 minutes later, you're hearing, well, no, that's not true. We're still shooting and we're still in control and... it's crazy. It really is crazy. And that is a negative, right? Having that instant stuff is creates issues, creates emotional decisions. And,
2: it's uncertainty. We don't know.
3: And the markets hate that.
2: Yeah, and we want to know. And it's one of the reasons we're glued 24/7, it seems. And it's going to impact your money. It's going to impact your retirement. You're out there going, what can I do? Well, sitting on a portfolio, you're just riding the waves. Right? Having a plan, having a path, that is confidence when it comes to retirement. Now, to grab one of the appointments with DPS Advisors, you're going to meet with John and his team. Just simply call our number, 866-535-5772. 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We'll tell you more about the appointment, but again, it's complimentary. You're not obligated to become a client. They're not obligated to take you as a client. This is an opportunity to see if it's a good fit, and if it is... And you want to roll forward? Absolutely. But if you don't want to, you don't have to. Again, call that number, 866-535-5772. So here's another question. Why does inflation still feel like a pretty big problem, even as it kind of cools off a little bit?
3: Yeah, because, they tell us it's cooled off a little bit, right?
2: But prices aren't coming down.
3: Has it really? That's another thing. I don't get political in this show, Morgan. I try not to. Tell people what my political side is, but I don't believe anything any of them say, honestly. No matter what side you're on. When they keep telling us inflation's running at 3%, like, I don't see that. We live up here in North Jersey. I know you live in North Carolina. Prices are expensive. There's no way it's 3%. And Morgan, if inflation rises at 6 or 7%, which I think it's higher than that, your expenses are going to double every 8 years. So if you have $4,000 worth of expenses, 8 years from now, they're going to be $8,000. Not because you're buying more stuff. You're buying the same stuff. And that's why inflation's a problem in retirement, because you're on a set fixed income. And if expenses are going to double every 8 years, you're going to have a problem paying those bills 8 years from now. When the expenses double, your income's not doubling. So you better have an increasing income plan in retirement to combat inflation. And it is higher than what people think.
2: All right, last question, and we're dealing with the Fed. We'll hit this real quick. I mean, what role does just interest rate uncertainty play? I mean, you talk about headlines. Every single day we're talking about the Fed.
3: Yeah, I mean, exactly. And, interest rates have a huge effect on bonds, right? In the bond market. And what do people in retirement go to for safety? Now, I don't agree that they should be going here, but they're going to bonds for safety. And they're not safe. They go up and down just like stocks go up and down. And bonds are affected by interest rates. And when interest rates are volatile, meaning they're going up, down, up, down, bond values are going up, down, up, down. And that's supposed to be your safety net, right? So when bonds, when interest rates drop, bond values will go up, but the yield on the bond is going to drop. When interest rates go up because they combat inflation, bond values drop. So there's a disconnect on what is real safety. You know, we talk to our clients about real safe money investments, and bonds are not that, and they're affected by interest rates.
2: It's important to be on top of this and have a plan for it, or at least start the conversation. 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
2: 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You can catch the Papa Report there as well. And before we dive into next topic, you're all over Fox Business. Tell me about that.
3: Yeah, Morgan, Fox Business has a show on called The Wealth Council, and they bring in advisors from across the country. And I happened to be on the last two episodes, this past Sunday and Sunday before. And I'm also going to be on the last two weekends in May. 2 o'clock on Sundays, the Wealth Council. I'm one of the segments. The show brings advisors in. It has different segments, and there's different advisors in each segment. So it's not me being on the show the whole time. So I'll be on the last two Sundays of May on the Wealth Council, which is really cool opportunity to get to meet other advisors and talk about the stuff that we all talk about. And, in between doing the show, we get to talk to other advisors. What are they doing in Albuquerque, New Mexico? What are you doing in Ohio? What are you doing in Atlanta? And you hear different perspectives, and you get better educated. So it educates myself so I can educate my clients.
2: Yeah, I mean, it's like a think tank. It's like it's like continuing education for you, and you get to find out, what the entire country is concerned about.
3: Exactly,
2: we're all dealing with people that are trying to have that secure retirement. They need to have that plan. We're going to give you an opportunity to get on the calendar with Pop and his team. Stay tuned for that. So there's a phrase that we hear all the time, and here it is: we'll just take what we need. And on the surface, it sounds perfectly reasonable, right? You've saved all this money, until you realize retirement income has a lot more moving parts than that. And as you get closer to retirement, this is going to become very evident. So having a plan and being prepared and knowing what that plan is paramount. So why is just taking withdrawals, John, not a real strategy?
3: Yeah, because that means you're relying on what the stock market does to determine what your income is going to be. So most people will do like a 4% of their account balance, and that's what they're going to take out, or haphazard withdrawals. And that's okay if the markets are going good, right? But we know every year, even though the markets might end up on a positive note, there's ups and downs throughout the year. And if you go into a down year, the first thing you're going to do is, well, I'm not going to take my money this year because then I'm going to go into principal. So your income is tied into what the stock market does. You don't want that. You want your income to come in regular paychecks, just like Social Security, just like a pension, if you're lucky enough to have one of them, every month, whatever day of the month it is, you're getting the direct deposits regardless of what's going on in the stock market. You don't want to have your income tied to what's going on in the stock market.
2: Yeah, we all think about, our retirement and our plan, and, we say, it can't be that hard, right? I've got this pile of money I've saved my entire working life. Then all of a sudden, life shows up, and you're going to have to start withdrawing from those accounts. So what is the income illusion that retirees kind of fall into?
3: Yeah, so, you saved your whole life. You got this big pot of money, and it looks like, your account balance is there, and you've been saving your whole life. It's not uncommon to see a person come in here with an IRA with $1 million or $1.5 million in their IRA, and they feel like, I got this big pot of money, I'm going to be set. But if you get a 25% drop in the market, that 1.5 becomes, 1.1 really quick. And then you have to do a distribution. Now it's 1 million, and you just went from 1.5 to 1 in a year or so. And that's a smack in the face, when your retirement's got to last 25, 30 years.
2: Tell you, and again, it's longevity. You think about it. We're living longer. You got to be able to pay for it. And if you're just sitting on a portfolio and thinking, my account balance is good, I'm just going to go for it. I mean, that's a lot of hope there. You need to have certainty in your retirement. Sequence of returns is next, John. How does this risk of sequence of returns quietly derail so many plans?
3: Well, because what sequence of returns risk means, Morgan, is the earlier years in your retirement, if there's losses in the market while you're doing distributions, your portfolio is going to get hit on both sides. Number one, your portfolio is going to go down because the markets are going down. Number two, your portfolio is going to go down because you're taking distributions out of it. And then number three, when the market does rebound, you're going to have less shares in the portfolio because you're doing distributions for income, and there's less money to recover. So sequence of returns risk is a big obstacle that people have to avoid in the early years of retirement. And that's why You know, we don't leave all your money in the in Wall Street in the stock market for retirement income. We do leave a good portion of it there because you need to fight longevity, you need to fight inflation, but you need to be protected in the early years of retirement. And that money has to come from your safe money investments so that you're not worried about the stock market going down and you're not going to be affected. Your income's going to be the same when the market's going down, and you let the Wall Street buckets rebound because you're not touching them for a long time down the road. That is a way to avoid sequence of returns risk.
2: Look, if you're sitting on a portfolio, you don't know, right? You've got the account balance. You're proud of it. There it is. It seems to be going up, has been for the last 15 so years, but you don't have a plan. Grab one of the appointments, come in, and just start the conversation. No cost, no obligation. 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There are 10 spots this week. No cost, no obligation. And that no obligation means you can come in, you can meet with John and his pretty face. And if you want to roll forward, you can. And if you don't want to, you know what? You don't have to. That's what no obligation means. And again, you might be in the middle of something. Get a second opinion. You can do that. 866-535-5772. That's 866-535-5772. So why do retirees, here's another question for you, John. Why do retirees struggle just knowing how much is safe to take? And that kind of sounds like I'm sitting on a portfolio and I just don't know.
3: Yeah, because most people are still using an antiquated formula that was created, you know, 80 years ago, this 4% rule. And they feel like, well, if that's out there, there's rules out there, then I could do that with my own portfolio. But we can show statistics from 2000 to 2009, that 4% distribution rule, if you had a $1 million portfolio, it'd be worth just under $400,000 at the end of that 10-year period. And you thought you could take $40,000 a year out of that $1 million portfolio, but you only got 1 year of $40,000. That was the first year because the market went down in 2000, 2001, 2002. Three straight down years in the market. That client who thought they were going to get $40,000 a year never in that 10-year period received $40,000 except for year one. Not knowing how much to take is a guess. Creating an income plan or an income stream is reality, and it eliminates stress because you know where your income's coming from, and you just can't use Wall Street investments to do that. And people have to educate themselves on what are the safe money options out there. And that's what we do every day here, Morgan. We're showing people, here's your safe money option so you don't have to worry about income in retirement.
2: Tell you, if you've got just questions, and you like what you're hearing as far as safe, as far as words like guaranteed income, and you are just sitting on a portfolio, grab an appointment, come in and talk about it, no cost, no obligation, and it could be a good fit for you. 866-535-5772. That's 866-535-5772. Final question, and that's a tax question. How does that complicate retirement income? And a lot of people aren't expecting this.
3: Yeah, because most people are pulling their income from an IRA or a 401k, 403b, 457. And a lot of people forget that you actually have to pay taxes on the distributions. There's a lot of people that come into this office and say, oh, I didn't know I had to do that. Well, yeah, you got to pay taxes. So if you're gonna build a retirement income stream of, say, $4,000 a month from your IRA, you're not getting $4,000 a month. You're losing a third of it or 25% of it to income taxes. So you're really going to get $3,000 a month net from that $4,000 a month distribution. That's a lot of money that you're giving up, but you have to because you got all those years of tax deferred growth. So taxes has a huge impact. You know, it could create taxes on Social Security. It could increase your Medicare cost because taking distributions from qualified plans, IRAs, 401ks, those things, is not earned income. It's taxable income, ordinary income, and that counts against Social Security, counts against Medicare. So you have to be aware of all that. There's huge costs involved on distributions from qualified plans.
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2: 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We've got more of the Papa Report coming up.

0: Welcome back in. It's the Papa Report. 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They'll ship it out to you. And about to be released, Empowered Investor. So a couple of books there for you. And again, they are good resources. I'm Morgan Patrick. Pleasure to jump on with Pop each week. We talk about these topics. You're going to have questions about your situation. We give you an outlet. You can grab one of our 10 appointments. Come on in and talk about it. No cost, no obligation. Stay tuned. We'll give you more information there. So retirement planning, it's done in spreadsheets, but retirement itself, it's kind of lived, right? It's real life. Mm-hmm. And those two don't always line up. So we're going to talk about that today. So, John, why does retirement often look different than people expect?
1: Yeah, because things that they think are going to happen don't, and they're different. Well, what do I mean by that? Well, they'll think, hey, my expenses are around $5,000 a month in retirement. They get on a fixed income, Social Security, maybe a little pension, income from assets, and then all of a sudden they realize their expenses aren't $5,000 a month, they're $7,000 a month. So things change. Expenses are higher. Their priorities shift. Health becomes an issue. You know, August, I woke up a healthy 61-year-old person, and I woke up one day with a back problem that required surgery 4 months later. So things change, and everything changes. Family changes. So things aren't poured in concrete. Life doesn't work on a spreadsheet. Neither does retirement. You have to be adaptable. You have to be flexible. You have to be able to move. And the way things move today is it's in seconds. What we talked earlier in the show about, you know, media and social media, information is out there in a second. You better be able to adapt to it. You know, you don't pour anything in concrete. You got to be able to move around and be adaptable in retirement. That's why it's totally different than what you expect.
0: And it can be overwhelming. We understand that. There's going to be a lot coming at you. And if you are sitting on a portfolio, why not lean into a pro? Why not have a teammate in this, a coach in this, a partner in this, and walk down the path together? You got questions. You pick up the phone, you call, you drop by the office, you ask questions in person. 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You want to roll forward, you can. If you don't want to, you don't have to. 866-535-5772, but you're going to leave with more education, more knowledge when it comes to retirement planning and what you need for what we hope is going to be a comfortable, steady, safe retirement. All right, so we're talking about, again, how it looks different now. How do retirees, how are they redefining what retirement even means? Because when we start thinking about our grandparents and our parents, man, it has changed.
1: Yeah, I mean, I remember my grandparents retired from their jobs. You know, they sat at home. They didn't do anything. You know, we went to visit them. They were always, I remember they're always home in their kitchen, you know, hanging out. That was retirement. They were done. They worked. My grandfather worked his whole life. My grandmother did too. And then that was it. They retired. Well, now it's not like that. You know, people are living so much longer. We're seeing a shift away from that traditional just retire and be done. I'm seeing more people, Morgan, part-time jobs, you know, volunteering, stuff like that. And not because, in some cases, they need the money, but most cases, it's not about needing the money. It's about keeping engaged, staying engaged, and keeping your mind sharp and using your mind and your body because, you know, we're not built to just sit on a couch.
0: Yeah.
1: You know, and we have 30 years to go in retirement. Possibly, you got to be moving. And some people, you know, it's going to get a part-time job, going to do something, go do a fun thing. You know, I say this all the time, working because you want to work versus working because you have to work are two totally different things. We talk, I just had a client in here last week. We were talking about, she took on a part-time job and the boss started getting crazy with her. And she's like, you know what? I'm out of here. I don't need this job. I don't need to be aggravated. We want stress-free stuff in our life. And working because you want to is totally different. It's staying engaged. And that's what most people want to do.
0: And you've said this many times before on the show. It's like we all get so focused on retiring from something. And we need to spend some time thinking about what we're retiring to.
2: Right.
0: Having that purpose, as you mentioned.
1: Mm-hmm.
0: How are you going to spend your days? You know, what's your, and this is the next one, lifestyle going to be like? So why are the lifestyle decisions becoming more important than the financial ones?
1: Well, because the lifestyle decisions, again, you got to figure out what you want to do. What's your purpose in life? Because when you're working for 25, 30, 35 years at companies, and you have status in your job, in your company, people rely on you for decisions and you're in charge of people. And then the day you retire, you wake up the next day, that's it. No one's coming to you for help from work. You're not engaged anymore. So your lifestyle is going to be totally different in retirement, and you have to find the right lifestyle that's good for you. You know, like I'm not a handyman guy, so I don't see me, if I retired, going to Home Depot or Lowe's and getting a part-time fun job to, you know, to keep, you know, moving around in one of those places, because it's not, doesn't fit my lifestyle, you know? So you want to make it fit what you guys are doing. You know, people want to travel, you want to do that stuff. Do it earlier in your retirement when health is you're in better health. Because when you get older, you know, things happen. Like I said, I woke up in August with a back problem. I never had a back problem in my life, and I've been dealing with it for 6-7 months now. And, you know, my life physically has changed. Exercise I used to do every day, I can't do that stuff anymore. You know, yeah. So things change.
0: Yeah, and you're going to have to adapt to it.
1: Yeah.
0: And certainly you want to be able to enjoy what is going to be your retirement. We're hitting some questions today, and now I've got another one for you. And normally when we say the word risk, we're talking about

0: energy and positivity they get from having that kind of schedule, to meeting their friends, even if it's just for coffee,
1: right,
0: or maybe a walk around the park. I mean, these are big moments every single week, and I think we take that for granted when we're younger and
1: we're starting our
0: planning journey.
1: Right, because we're moving, we're working. You got a game plan. You got to go to work every day, and time just seems like it just goes and goes. And then the day you turn it off is the day you're looking at the four walls in your house and going, okay, what do we do now?
0: Yeah. You know? Never stop planning.
1: No.
0: Never stop strategizing.
1: Never.
0: I mean, it, mental health is huge when you get into retirement. You don't want to be isolated. Healthcare is our next one. How does healthcare uncertainty really impact what decisions we make in retirement?
1: Morgan, I saw a stat, and I talked about this. We talk about this stat all the time. I believe it was by AARP. You know, a 65-year-old couple can expect to pay in their retirement life $315,000 for healthcare costs. That's not long-term care costs. That's healthcare costs. Premiums, deductibles, co-insurances, prescription drugs, things that the insurances don't cover, you can expect. That's a lot of money in retirement that you better be prepared for. If you've got $1 million portfolio, that's a third of your portfolio is going to go to healthcare costs. So staying physically fit and active and healthy is huge in retirement. Make sure you're doing the right things that your doctor says. You're active, you're exercising, and whatever, even walking, like you just said, Morgan, taking a walk is great exercise when you're home, you know, in retirement, doing nothing. You don't want to just sit around and do nothing.
0: Yeah, we probably hit a few nerves with some of the topics today, and you've got some questions about your situation. Grab one of our appointments. There are no costs, no obligation. Come in and talk about it. Put it on the table. And if you want to move forward with after that appointment, you certainly can, but no obligation means you don't have to. We've got 10 of them, John. Walk us through it.
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0: All right. When we return on the Papa Report, we're going to get in some questions. These come from around the country. We'll see how John's going to handle them. Stay tuned. We've got more Papa Report coming up.
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0: 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All right. And this is a, again, a resource for you. 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Want to also remind you about the Wealth Council on Fox Business. Real quickly, John, just walk us through. You're on this. And again, it's every week. You're not on every week, but you've been on quite a bit.
1: Yeah. In the last few weeks, I've been on every Sunday at 2 o'clock on Fox Business. There's a show called The Wealth Council where they're bringing in advisors from across the country to talk about the things that we talk about on this show every week, Morgan. And I was, you know, pretty proud and excited to be asked to be a part of that show. So I've been on the last two episodes, and I know I got the schedule that I'll be on. I believe it's the last two Sundays of May. Check out on Fox Business, Sunday afternoon at 2 o'clock, show called The Wealth Council. You'll see me, you'll see other advisors giving out great advice on what we talk about on a daily basis. So that's pretty cool. Pretty pumped to be on that show and wanted to make sure everybody out there heard about it. Check it out, and you could write to me on social media that you saw it and give me what your honest opinion is. You know, what do you think of the show?
0: Yeah, do you like my tan, or is it just makeup?
1: This is natural. This is a year-long tan that I have, Morgan. It's that Italian skin. My wife says it all the time.
0: Wealth Council, 2 o'clock, Sundays, Fox Business. And again, latter part of May, you're going to be able to see Pop on there. And again, he's been on the last couple of weeks. It's a big deal. It's a great way to kind of exchange ideas with other great advisors around the country and what they're dealing with and how they're dealing with it. Again, it's all about your retirement. Now we're into questions. These come from around the country, and I'm going to throw them at Pop and see what he comes up with. First one, should I pay off my mortgage before I retire? This is a popular one.
1: Yeah, it really is. And you know, and it's a combination of a math question and also like a lifestyle question, right? So I'll get this question all the time. And what happened from 2008 to 2022, the Federal Reserve dropped interest rates to near zero, right? A lot of people refinance their mortgages and have these like ridiculously low interest rates that they're never going to see ever in their lifetime. So 2.5, 3, 3.2% mortgages interest rates. And I'll get clients ask me, so should I pay that off? And I'm like, why would you take money that's earning 8, 9, 10% in your portfolio, take it out and go pay off a mortgage at a 2.5 or 3% interest rate? Math wise, that makes no sense. Now, if your interest rate is 7, 8, 9% in the mortgage, then yeah, you might want to, you know, take money out of assets to pay those mortgages off. So it really depends on your situation and how liquid are you, right? So how am I going to pay off this mortgage? I don't want to take money out of an IRA to pay off my mortgage because then I'm going to have to pay income taxes on that distribution out of the IRA to pay off the mortgage. So you have to look at your whole overall situation. So there's not like a clean cut yes or no answer to any of these questions, Morgan. It really depends on your situation. So, and that's what we do. When you come in, you explain to us your situation, and then we try to come up with the best answer to solve that situation that we're trying to solve for.
0: Yeah, you're weighing your options,
1: right?
0: And that's what planning is. And you go together on this. You work with a pro. You put your heads together. You take a look at that portfolio. Take a look at that mortgage. You know, should you be paying it off? Should you hang on to it for a little bit, depending on your rates? I mean, these are questions you can ask and get answers to. Grab one of our complimentary appointments. Again, we've got 10 of them with DPS Advisors. You're going to meet with John and his team, 866-535-5772. And maybe that mortgage question is one you want to go over, 866-535-5772. All right, next question. This is wide open right here.
1: Yeah.
0: When should I take Social Security?
1: Yeah, and this is another one that really depends on the person's situation, right? You know, first factor I ask somebody is, do you need to take the money? Can you afford not to take the money? If you need the money to live on and it's going to help you in retirement, then you turn it on, right? But let's learn some basic facts about Social Security. You can turn it on at 62. If you do that, you're going to get about 75% of the benefits that you paid into, okay? That means you're taking it before full retirement age. Full retirement age for most people is 67 years old. That's where you're going to get 100% of the benefit. If you delay to 70, you get delayed retirement credits, and that's about 132% of the benefits you put in. But you have to weigh your current situation. If you're still working and take money from Social Security before full retirement age, you're going to get penalized. $2 for every dollar you make over $24,000, you're going to, every $2, you're going to give back a dollar of your Social Security benefit. Now, you'll get it at full retirement age. So there's a lot of factors that come into this answer. Health is another one. Are you expected to live to life expectancy? Because the longer you live, you may want to delay at least the full retirement age. You know, there's a lot of different moving parts to this question.
0: Yeah, I mean, there's no one way to do it. And you could do it a number of different ways, but what's the best way? What's the most optimum way for you? It takes a plan. It starts with that conversation. 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Again, these are very popular questions from around the country. Seeing how John would handle them. How much should I have in cash entering into retirement?
1: Yeah, this is another one. We see a lot of people who got scared in the market downturn in 2022, and they went to cash, and they might have felt like they're doing the right thing, but they're actually not, right? What they did was they missed the rebound back in the market, and they're letting banks make money. So I see people with, and they're proud of, you know, $200,000, $300,000, $500,000 sitting in CDs at a 3% rate. And they're thinking, like, this is the greatest thing ever. When inflation's probably running double digits, it's eating away whatever that thing's earning. If you have excess money in cash sitting in a bank, you're making the bank money. The bank's taking your money and loaning it out to people and credit cards and mortgages. And you don't want to have too much cash sitting around. You want your money working for you, not for somebody else. But I do believe you should have around 6 months, 6 to 12 months of cash sitting in your bank and not worrying about what interest you're earning, because it's a safety net. It's an emergency, and you can use it if the markets go down. You can not touch your market money and take money for income out of your cash money. So I do believe you have to have some, but having too much is just making the bank money.
0: Talking about some of the most asked questions around the country and seeing what Pop would do with these. Here's another one. Do I still need life insurance when I'm in retirement?
1: That depends, Morgan. You know, if you're going to use life insurance for legacy planning, you're going to use it for tax planning on your IRAs, you can turn life insurance. 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So it depends on what the purpose is of the life insurance. You know, if you're just doing it, you had life insurance to cover your mortgage when you were younger and the mortgage is no longer there and your expenses aren't anywhere near what they were when you were, you know, working, and might not need life insurance to pay off a mortgage because your mortgage might be paid off already. But we use life insurance for a lot of other reasons. So the purpose of why you want to have life insurance, that's part of our discussion in our plan. Maybe we're going to use it for tax planning strategies with your tax deferred accounts, you know.
0: 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How often should I be reviewing my overall retirement plan?
1: Yeah, this is another big one, Morgan. You know, if you come into my office and I ask you, when's the last time you saw your advisor, and you say over a year ago, that's crazy. 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So you should be reviewing your plan with your advisor on a regular basis. Now, what's regular? It could be different for every person. Here at DPS, we send out quarterly performance reports, meaning I'm giving you a report card on how we're doing 4 times a year with a note saying, let's get together and talk about what's going on in your portfolio, whether it's in person, on the phone, Zoom, whatever, as long as we have a discussion. We have a system in place now, Morgan, where if you we send out these quarterly performance reports and you don't respond after two of them get sent out, we're automatically calling you to say, hey, let's get together and talk about your plan. You cannot just do an annual meeting or once every 2 or 3 year meeting. It's just not going to work. So you can't do that. You have to constantly communicate with your clients and with your advisor. That's my advice to everybody out there.
0: I was going to say, be in touch with your plan, be in touch with your money, and be in touch with your pro. And if you're not working with a pro, here's an opportunity. Walk us through. We got 10 appointments.
1: Sure, Morgan. And like we end every show, I want to thank the listeners out there. Take time out of your day to listen to our show. Hopefully you got some education out of it. You know, Morgan does a great job hosting this show.
0: You're welcome.
1: Yeah, thank you, Morgan. And hopefully you got something out of it. So if you're there listening and think, you know what, I want to give this person a shot, please do it, because it's going to be a stress-free environment. You're not going to be forced to do anything. All we're going to do is give you a complimentary written financial plan that's going to get you on the road to a stress-free retirement. All you have to do is dial 866-535-5772 and get a date in the calendar. Morgan, end it. I know you do a great job here. Thank you, everybody, for listening. Thank you, Morgan, for being the host that you are.
0: We have a lot of fun on this show, but this is a very serious topic. It is your retirement. It's your money. Make sure you're planning well. Grab one of the appointments. 866-535-5772. No cost, no obligation. Another edition of the Popper Report in the books. For Big John, I'm Morgan. We'll see you on the radio next week.
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4: It's 72 degrees, partly sunny in Midtown at 3 o'clock. Good afternoon. I'm Sarah Lee Kessler. Officials with the World Health Organization have been giving hantavirus updates today. Passengers being escorted off the MV Hondius in the Canary Islands. Here's WHO pandemic expert Dr. Maria Vanderkove.
5: We just checked to see if anybody has any symptoms, anyone is feeling unwell. If there is anyone that's unwell that has symptoms, they will be medevaced home. They won't actually go on the same plane as the others.
4: Passengers are from a dozen countries, and they include 17 Americans who will be evacuated by a CDC medical team and flown back to the U.S. on a charter flight. They'll be going straight to a national quarantine center in Nebraska for further evaluation. CDC Medical Director Dr. Jay Bhattacharya said the risk to the American public is very low.
6: This is not COVID, Jake, and we don't want to treat it like COVID. We don't want to cause a public panic over this. We want to treat it with the hantavirus protocols that we're successful in containing outbreaks in the past.
4: Dr. Bhattacharya speaking on CNN's State of the Union this morning. New Jersey health officials say they're keeping close tabs on two residents who were on a flight with someone infected with the hantavirus while on the MV Hondius.
7: State health officials say the two residents were not showing any symptoms as of Thursday and only came across the infected person during air travel since neither were on the ship. Three passengers who were have died, while the World Health Organization says five others tested positive for the virus and three more are suspected of having it. Levon Putney, WOR News.
4: Two people found dead early today following a fire at a vacant boarded-up home in Hempstead, Long Island. It broke out just before 1:30 this morning on Sycamore Street. The house had been boarded up due to a previous fire. The NYPD has a suspect in custody in Friday's deadly stabbing of a man in Brooklyn. Larry Kofsky reports.
8: Police say 27-year-old Javon Boyd was arrested Saturday night and charged with murder. Cops responding to Bainbridge Street and Howard Avenue in Bed-Stuy at around 7:45 Friday morning found the victim unconscious. He'd been stabbed in the chest. Neighbors tell the Daily News the victim, believed to be in his 60s or 70s, was a good man and would be missed. It's unclear what led to the attack. Both men are believed to have lived in the same building. Larry Kofsky, WOR News.
4: Police are continuing to search for a woman who stabbed a man on a subway train in Queens yesterday. He's expected to survive. Still no deal on averting a Long Island Railroad strike. New York Waterways is raising its ferry fares starting tomorrow. Passengers will be hit with what's being called a temporary surcharge of 5.5% to help offset the rising cost of fuel. Well, the New Jersey mom has a lot to celebrate this Mother's Day. She put a $5 bet on a Dragon Link slot machine at the Ocean Casino Resort in Atlantic City yesterday and hit big time. More than $100,000 for the Toms River mama. She's being identified only as Jacqueline B. No word yet on what she'll do with all that moolah, but I'm pretty sure she'll be smiling all the way to the bank. And there's plenty to see at the theaters this weekend with Mortal Kombat 2 looking for a $40 million start amid a lot of competition.
9: Mortal Kombat 2 is looking for a fight at the box office. The sequel based on the popular video game series projected to make between $40 and $45 million in its first weekend in theaters. It'll go up against The Devil Wears Prada 2 in its second weekend as it looks to make between $38 and $42 million elsewhere. Michael,
10: let's take it from the top.
9: Looking to add $35 to $40 million in its third outing. Jennifer Pulsoni, WOR News.
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12: It's August 2023, a county government meeting in Pennsylvania's Lehigh Valley. A young woman, early 20s, steps up to the mic to speak.
13: My two-month-old son was happily drinking milk from his bottle when he quickly started choking, turned blue, and went limp. My boyfriend transported our son to the changing table as I grabbed an anti-choking device and my boyfriend began assembling it. Two pumps of the device and my son was conscious, gasping for air and coughing up milk.
12: They all went to the ER to make sure the baby was okay.
13: But upon arriving at Lehigh Valley Hospital, the diagnosis quickly became something so different.
12: One of the doctors had a theory.
13: She stated to my father and mother-in-law that we are young, first-time parents who got frustrated with our baby and violently shook him to make him stop crying, and a confession would only make things easier for us.
12: The parents were told to leave the hospital without their son, and he wouldn't come home for 7 whole months.
13: I'm a postpartum mom dealing with the grief and the trauma of my son being ripped from my arms. And I'm a mom who lost everything in less than 24 hours due to one doctor's misdiagnosis. Enough is enough.
12: And then the next person speaks. And the next one. The stories they tell form a pattern of parents walking into a Lehigh Valley hospital to get help for a child, only to leave without them. And the same doctor's name kept coming up again and again. A pediatrician.
14: I ask you, what kind of doctor does this?
12: That's what I wanted to know, too. From Serial Productions and The New York Times, I'm Diane Neary. And this is The Preventionist, a story about a doctor and the rise of a powerful field of pediatric medicine.
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15: 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The Yankees host Milwaukee. 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
16: Here's your WOR Weather Channel forecast. Mostly clouds for the boroughs. Maybe some stray showers coming in as we drop temperatures back into the low 50s. Stray showers into northern New Jersey and upper 40s there. Just mostly clouds in the lower Hudson Valley and mid 40s. Now for Monday, going to call it partly sunny. Afternoon high getting up into the low to mid 60s. Maybe some stray showers for the boroughs. And then for Monday night, gradual clearing. Sunny Tuesday as we head up to the upper 60s. I'm meteorologist Jeff Eno.
15: 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I'm Sarah Lee Kessler on 710 WOR.
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19: Well, the weekend is here, and we've got some work to do. What do you say? Thanks for joining me. You're at home with Gary Sullivan. 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All right, talking home improvement, if you'd like to join us, let me give you the phone number. Happy to take your call regarding your home project. It is 800-823-8255. And the big question I have today, I know we're getting into that season of decks and outdoor living and all that fun, good stuff, getting ready for the summertime holidays. The question is, does pressure treated wood rot? Can it rot? How do you stop it from rotting if it rots? And why is it rotting? Well, the simple answer is pressure treated wood definitely can rot. It is resistant, much more resistant, I should say, than regular wood. And it resists the rot because the wood is pressure treated, which means it's infused with chemicals that protect it from fungus, insects, and moisture damage. That's the main causes of rot. But here's just a couple of reasons why it can still rot. Number one, water can soak into wood. How deep it soaks into wood is the key. But over time, the chemicals in the pressure-treated wood can leach out, break down from the sun, all the things we talk about with coatings and sealers. And once some of those chemicals leach out, and then you get into the pressure-treated wood that cracks, because that's what happens with the UV rays of the sun, or maybe even the untreated edges of the pressure-treated wood, it's exposed. And did you seal those? Maybe not. Those are that wood on the ends is very vulnerable because the pressure treatment of the wood on the surfaces of the wood only goes down, oh gosh, I don't know, maybe 5/16ths, 3/8ths of an inch, maybe not even that far. Depends how well that pressure wood absorbed the sealer to protect it. But once that wood becomes compromised, that wood can rot for sure and invite fungus and invite pest. Constant ground contact or poor drainage, that's going to speed the decay also. So pressure-treated wood, yes, it can last, 15 to 30-plus years. But again, if you don't really, exactly where I'm going with this, right? I mean, if you don't maintain it, chemicals break down. You haven't applied a sealant to fill in where the wood has cracked. And you're going to have rot and decay. Now, think about that if you're just in the process right now of getting ready to plan for building a deck this summer or right now. You're going to spend a lot of money, whether if you use pressure treated wood, and you're going to have to work at protecting that investment because it's still wood and it can still rot. People, I think when it first came out in the late 70s, early 80s, pressure treated wood was pretty much billed as the wood that lasts forever. And you don't have to do anything to it. That's not true. That's not true. A lot of people stain their pressure treated wood deck because they like to look. they like to look. Some people don't stain the deck at all. You don't need it. It's pressure treated wood. I like the natural look. Well, guess what? You're going to get the natural look. You're going to get that sun that's going to bleach that wood out. That grain is going to raise. That wood is going to crack. And it's going to look natural, all right. But it's also going to be a hot mess. And it's not going to be as functional as you want it to be. So really what we're doing when we seal a deck is not necessarily cosmetic. It is protectant. It is maintenance. It is something you definitely should do and you should stay on top of. So, next time you take that straw out on the deck this time of year and you look and say, boy, it's been, it's starting to look a little tired out there and it's probably been 5 years. Well, I'll tell you what, it's 5 years in the sunlight. There's already damages occurred. You definitely need to get a sealant on there. Whether you get a semi-transparent or whether you get a solid color stain, that's up to you. That's more cosmetic. If you're all about easy, you'll go solid stain because it's going to last longer. It's more of a film. It's more of a protectant against the sun. So keep that in mind also when you're choosing the type of deck stain you want. But pressure-treated wood, yes, it can rot. All right, the phone number is 800-823-8255. Let's go to Frank. Frank, welcome.
20: Morning, Gary.
19: Morning.
20: I got a question on pressure-treated wood. I did a porch and stairs, a couple of set of stairs, actually, on my house there, and I never put anything on it, and it's mm-hmm. been like that for maybe 10 years or something. And one set of stairs, it doesn't get any sun, so that's always gets green and kind of algae growing on it or whatever there, and right. I have to take bleached or whatever and try to clean mm-hmm. it up. But I'm thinking I got to put something on it because I'm tired of trying to clean it off all the time. Mm-hmm. And I had Thompson water seal. I'm wondering, is that any good to throw on it, or do you think? Or?
19: Well, they make different levels of the Thompson water seal. It's a medium. When it first came out, it was probably one of the first ones, so the quality wasn't real good. They actually used wax in it, and of course that doesn't hold up well to the sun, but they do have different levels of it now. So, you know, when it comes to quite honestly buying a semi-transparent stain, I would try to spend the most I could. I really would, because in the sun, the expense of a good sealer comes in with the zinc oxide, which is a UV block to protect the wood and the sealer. So Thompson's, like I said, they make different qualities. They make a good, better, best. I don't have the names off the top of my head. But if you do it, just get the best one they have. That's going
20: to
19: be the best.
20: Would you be able to paint that afterwards if that didn't work out? I mean,
19: would you just better off going with
20: semi-transparent paint?
19: Yeah, there's a couple things I want to tell you. Yes, if you go with the semi-transparent stain, and in a few years it's really weathered and you just don't, you don't want to be doing this every 2-3 years. And in some cases with a lot of sun, you will be. And then a lot of people just say, I'm stopping. I'm going with a solid color stain. Solid color stains designed with pressure-treated wood in mind. It's also designed not as a paint, but as something that can be walked on. And if you get a sunny location, in all seriousness, a semi-transparent stain will last 2, maybe 3 years. And a solid color stain is going to last 5-6 years. So there's a big difference. Also, one other thing, when you're talking about the shaded area and the fungus and the green, the mildew and all that, interestingly enough, yes, it looks bad. It can be slippery, so it can be a hazard. But that wood would probably stay more protected than if it were in direct sun, because in direct sun, that wood, when it dries out, will crack. And then insects will get down in there where the pressure treatment isn't, active. And also, when it rains, the water will pond in those little cracks. But don't use bleach. Bleach is not an absolute kill. It's not a complete kill on mold or fungus. You should use an oxygenated bleach, and a lot of oxygenated bleaches in the hardware stores will be labeled as deck cleaners, which would be an oxygenated bleach. Or you can use that wet and forget, where you can just spray it on and just let it go. It'll take six weeks to get clean, but it'll get clean, and it's a complete kill. It won't grow back for about a year, and just use it as a maintenance product. Just spray it once a year, and you'll never have that green film or fungus on there again.
20: Yeah, because I use some of the pressure treated for bottom plates on columns. I have mm-hmm. four columns in the mm-hmm. front of my house, and so I use the. In fact, what I did was I got 6x6 landscape timbers pressure treated. Mm-hmm. And I used them for the posts. I replaced the round columns that were rotted junk. Right. So then I put a 2x12, 8x8 size, 8 inches by 8 inches on the bottom of that post.
19: Okay.
20: And one of the corners on the porch, I don't have gutters on the porch, so one of the corners on the porch, there was a tree, and the water was dripping on that one corner post plate, and it actually rotted the pressure treated out. And so the other day I went to chip out the rotted part of it, and I was going to replace it with another piece of wood, and there was ants inside the pot.
1: Yeah.
20: And I couldn't believe it. I said, they're inside the pressure-treated, eating me.
1: Because where they're inside that wood, it's not pressure-treated. So, that's the key. That's the key. They set up those little satellite nurseries with carpenter ants, and you're right. You'll have a mess there. All right. Very good. Thanks, Frank. I appreciate your call, and we'll continue on. Dennis, you'll be up first. If you'd like to grab a line, do so. It's 800-823-8255 at home with Gary Sullivan.
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19: Well, happy Mother's Day to everyone out there. Certainly hope you have a good brunch or a good breakfast or dinner. And also, thank you for joining us. You're at home
0: or
19: with Terry
0: just a good
19: Sullivan.
0: Day overall. How about that?
19: Yeah, good day overall. Yeah. Absolutely. You can grab a line, and we'll talk about your home projects. It's 800-823-8255. Dennis, welcome.
2: Hey, Gary. Welcome. Thanks for taking my call.
19: You're quite
2: welcome. Question for you. I just heard the commercial on Wet and Forget, and that was my question.
19: Okay.
2: I have some moss on the backside of my roof, which doesn't get a lot of sun. I don't have a lot of moss, just little pieces here and there.
19: Right.
2: But do I need to brush that stuff off before I use Wet and Forget, or no?
19: No. In fact, do not brush it off, because moss is, it's really interesting. We haven't had any calls on moss probably for about 5 years with the Wet and Forget, and I bet I've had 10 in the last 3 or 4 weeks. So I don't know what's going on there, but moss actually has real fine roots. And those fine roots will find their way in between the granular protection on the shingle, and they will break down the shingle. So we got to kill it. We got to get rid of it. Don't brush it off, because you'll be brushing off the protective layer of the shingle, which makes this shingle vulnerable to the sun. So just take the Wet and Forget.
2: Okay.
19: It's Wet and Forget Max. They rebranded the names on a couple of the products. They have so it's called Wet and Forget. I think it's Wet and Forget Outdoor Max or Wet and Forget Max. Just spray it on there. Be patient. It'll take at least 6 weeks. Moss is a little tougher. If you don't see any big changes going on at 5, you might even respray. That would be the only one you'd ever have to respray. If they're just dots, you probably won't have to respray. But, yeah, just spray it on. Be patient.
2: Yeah, the one that I bought, you hook up to the hose.
19: Yep.
2: And you, yeah, and everything like that. Okay, that answers that question. And secondly, just some information for you. I have a deck that's about 45 feet by about 20 feet. It's a pretty big deck.
19: Okay.
2: And it's 41 years old.
19: Wow.
2: And I stain it every year with Bare semi-transparent, and my deck is, it looks like brand new yet.
19: Yeah.
2: I mean, I haven't had to replace a board or nothing on it. But you know, people tell me, "Yeah, you don't need to do it every year."
19: Yeah.
2: But I'm anal. I do it every year.
19: What color is it, perchance?
2: And is it Padre brown, semi-transparent?
19: So it's a darker brown.
2: Yeah, darker brown.
19: Okay, and then you also, is it in a sunny location?
2: No, actually, I don't get a lot of sun on my deck. I get towards the summer, I get some of it, but most of it's in the shade.
19: Yeah, well, good for you. I mean, what I was going to say, I thought you were going to say a light color, because light color really breaks down. A lot of people, we want to use a neutral, you know, like a clear. And you'll get a year. You'll get a year, period, and that wood will start compromising. So, you know, I totally agree with you. I think it's almost something like an annual or biannual application, especially if it's in the sun. Absolutely. But
2: yeah,
19: long as it's soaking in, you're not going to, you know, I mean, that's perfect. You just don't want it ever to lay on the surface and get shiny. Then you'll have problems.
2: And I heard you do the end boards too, which I always make sure I do the end boards and get them all done too.
19: That's wonderful. Good. I bet it does look great. And 41 years is outstanding.
2: That's what I said.
19: Yep.
2: All right. Gary,
19: all right.
2: Have a good day. Thanks for taking my call.
19: You're quite welcome. Thank you. Take care. All right, and I'll give you the phone number. You can grab a line. Danny Boy is in the house and ready to take your calls at 800-823-8255. We'll continue with your calls. You're at home with Gary Sullivan.

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8: 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All right, let's get to Rick. Rick, welcome.
9: Hello. I'm really struggling with making a decision between luxury tile from Home Depot and a really, really nice carpet, which is like a 20-year warranty. And I'm just worried that I want carpet, but that it'll wear out. I was just wondering what your thoughts were about that.
8: Well, everything wears out. I mean, even your LVT will eventually wear out. I had a carpet person tell me about 10 years ago, and he's right. Carpet doesn't really ever wear out. It just uglies out. And that's very true. I think it's really kind of a personal decision of what you want that room to look like, Rick, to be honest. I've struggled with that concept a couple times myself in different rooms. But if you'd like and you're satisfied with carpet, you know, I guess if I look at the pros and cons, I mean, all flooring you're going to either have to sweep or mop or do something to. So that's kind of a given. In 20 years, I guarantee you, you'll be sick of that carpet. And in 20 years, you'll be sick of that LVT. So I think you really got to decide what's going to work for you in that room. Whoops, we lost him.
10: Something was going on with his phone.
8: Oh, okay. Well, maybe you can call back. But that is a good question. I mean, a lot of people agonize over carpet, you know, get really, really, really big for the last, you know, 60, 70 years, I guess, when the carpet phase was in. Before that, it was hardware or linoleum. And now we've got some of these composite type things. The LVT is thick. It's vinyl on the surface, but it can look like wood, and it wears really, really well. Some of your laminates probably won't give you 20 years, but the LVTs will, and carpet will. But as I tell people, as people just, when they agonize of what, you know, which one should I buy, what's going to last longer, it doesn't matter. You'll be sick of it after 20 years. Harold, my friend, how are you?
11: Hey, Gary, how are you, my friend? Roll Tide.
8: I'm doing fine.
11: All right, got a question for you. Wood bright, I'm going to do some wood brightener, then I'm going to stain pressure treated. How long will the wood brightener be effective before I need to put the stain on?
8: It'll tell you on there, but I'm going to guess even with like a like an oil penetrating, if you give it 48 hours, you should be fine. You should be fine. Okay. That includes water and any type of cleaners that you would be using.
11: I was going to use the oxalic acid with hot water, spray it on, spray it off, and I was going to come back and stain Wednesday, Thursday if I'm at 12% moisture and no rain.
8: Yeah, exactly. Exactly. In 48 hours, you'll usually get that. And again, remember, your stain's not going all the way through that wood. That stain's only going through the, you know, top 5/16 of the wood. So, yeah, you'd be good at sure after 48 hours. If you're using a water-based stain, sometimes you can literally come back and stain the same day, you know, like in a couple hours drying time, which is interesting. But that's also why water-based semi-transparent stains don't penetrate as deep. But using that brightener is the key.
11: Okay. All right. Let's go back to the last couple of weeks on conversations. I hear people talk about manufacturers and companies have lifetime warranties.
8: Right.
11: And
8: what's that?
11: You got to be careful about that because whose lifetime is it, number one?
8: Right.
11: Number two, as you know, I'm in the outdoor furniture business 33 years. We've had two competitors who have lifetime warranties that have gone out of business.
8: Right.
11: So whose warranty is that?
8: Yeah. 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
11: The retail store is not going to cover it. They're going to go, well, that company's out of business, you know.
8: Right.
11: That warranty's no longer void. 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
11: Yes, sir.
8: Service providers change businesses, go out of businesses, decide they don't want to do it anymore. I think it's a way a lot of companies try to say ours is the best quality, but it's a failed concept. 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
11: And you've got to read what's covered by that warranty. So
8: absolutely.
11: I know with the two guys that went out of business, you started reading that warranty, and basically nothing was covered.
8: Right.
11: So I just on any product with lifetime warranties, don't get snowballed. I'll share a quick story. This is 25 years ago. I'm in Salt Lake City at a retailer. And so a guy comes in. He had a chair at least 15, probably

0: much use. You know, if you want carpet, I'd get carpet. I'm telling you, in 15 years, you'd be sick of it. 15, 20 years, I guarantee you, you'll be sick of it.
1: Okay, I got a follow-up question. You know, I'm moving into a condo, a small condo with a lot of furniture. Would that be an issue when they come to replace the carpet, the furniture?
0: Well, a lot of companies tell you to move the furniture out of the room. Some installers don't touch furniture. Other installers will. At the very least, you may have to hire somebody if you're not capable of moving the furniture out. If you can move the furniture out, you'll probably have to move the furniture out before they install it. And back to your carpet, too. When you go to buy the carpet, you know, there's different carpets like Olefins and different things like that. There are carpets that wear longer, and if you ask the person in there or do a little research about the best wearing types of carpeting, I think you'll find that there's some that wear better than others. And I think I could be mistaken. I'd have to research myself. I think Olefin is one of the longer life carpets.
1: How do you spell that?
0: I have no idea.
1: Olefin?
0: Olefin.
1: Okay, sir. I'm just so unsettled about this. I'm afraid that I'm going to order to get something that's going to wear out, you know?
0: It's not going to wear out, and by the time it wears out, you'll forget you were worried about it wearing out.
1: I promise. Carpet?
0: Yep, get the carpet.
1: Okay. Thank you for your help.
0: You're quite welcome. Take care. All right, we'll take a break. We got John, Connie, Tom. You'd like to join us, do so. It's 800-823-8255. You're at home with Gary Sullivan.
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9: All right, back at it we go. At Home with Gary Sullivan. Thanks for joining me today. I appreciate it. 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The iHeart app's very easy. Just click podcast, put in At Home with Gary Sullivan. Danny's got them dated, got the hours, got the subject material. There's all kinds of good stuff there. So take advantage of that. All right, let's get back to work, and we'll go to John. John, welcome.
10: Yeah, hi.
9: Yes.
10: Listen, I have a vinyl siding at my home, and along my walkway, I think the paramedics were here, and they smashed about a hole about the size of a fist in the vinyl siding with the carpet they had. Can I patch this or fix this without pulling the siding off that house? Because it goes around brick and everything else. It's about the size of a fist.
9: Well, you don't have to take all the siding off, but you're probably going to have to at least loosen that panel, or you're going to have to remove that panel.
10: Okay, I don't want to remove it.
9: Yeah.
10: Is there some kind of filler or caulk or vinyl patch or anything like that
9: I
10: could use?
9: The secret, though, is you got to give it the support behind to make that patch, right? That's kind of where the... You know, obviously, you can take it off and replace the whole panel. That's ideal. Second would be to patch it. And to patch it with a hole the size of a fist, you're going to have to put something on the back side of that siding to hold the patch. Okay? So, you know, if you can get like, let's see, I'm just trying to think of what you could get. Something flexible or even like a couple of paint paddles. Okay, and cut them and put a dollop of construction adhesive on both sides, drill a hole in the center, put a core, you know, a piece of string and knot it on the backside and wiggle that in behind and then pull the string. You can get construction adhesive that grabs instantly.
10: Yeah.
9: So if you do that and then do another paddle behind it, let it sit for, you know, I don't know, say an hour, even though it grabs... Mm-hmm. And then cut that cord flush and then come back with, you know, some sort of patch. A lot of times in do-it-yourself books, I'll tell you, there's caulking that matches siding. I would say don't bother with that because it's not going to match because that siding, even though you don't know it, it's faded.
10: Yeah.
9: And that caulking is not going to be. So what I'd do is I'd probably create a, you know, a backing like that, and then maybe even use like an fiberglass auto patch and go over that and then have it color matched at a paint store and then just paint it. I think that's the best you could do.
10: Yeah. Okay. Well, thanks. I got one more question. I've got, my, gutters, they really need to be clean. They're spilling over. you know, and they're hitting down alongside the foundation. But there's no basement.
9: Right.
10: Would that cause a problem if you don't have a basement and just a crawl space with the water there too?
9: Sure,
10: or no?
9: Sure, the same thing will affect it. You know, I mean, crawl spaces leak, and just like basements leak, it can undermine the footers. That can be a problem. There can be some settling. So you do want to get that water away. The only place that I would ever recommend you, maybe you don't need gutters, is if you live in an area near a beach, lost sandy soil, where that spillover will just dissipate through the sand.
10: But if I don't see any problems on the foundation from the outside, that's okay or whatever? Or
9: well, again, you're taking a risk if you have soil that's very heavy and clay-based. It's
10: right.
9: You know, and as the water spills over, remember, you're getting that water over a large area, which is the whole footprint of the house, right?
10: Right.
9: To the one side. And if it's laying, if you start seeing erosion where some of that soil begins to wash away and now the soil tilts towards the house, I mean, it's a slow process. If you think about the foundation and footers as standing on the beach and the waves are coming over your feet and going back out, and you slowly settle in. Now, it won't be as dramatic as that, but it's still going to happen over time.
10: Yeah. Okay. Well, great. Thanks a lot. I'll get started on that vinyl siding.
9: All right. Very
10: good, John.
9: Thank you. Take care. Bye-bye. All right. You can join us, and we got a couple open lines for you. It's 800-823-8255. Tom, welcome.
6: Yeah, Gary, in this discussion on what types of flooring to put in your house, I've been in the flooring business for years.
9: Okay.
6: And in general, give me my perspective.
9: All right.
6: In general, every manufacturer, no matter what type of product you put in your house, ultimately is personal preference.
9: You're right.
6: But every manufacturer has price levels geared to either the affordability of the customer or the willingness of how much they want to spend.
9: Mm-hmm.
6: I tell all my customers is how long will any of these products last in your home comes down and boils down to how well do you take care of it. It's as simple as that.
9: Sure.
6: I'll give you an example. I had a customer one time, went to their house. They wanted carpet. I walked in the home. I took my shoes off. The customer walked around the house wearing his shoes.
9: Mm-hmm.
6: He took me over to some steps, and he says, now, if I put your carpet here up my steps, is your carpet not going to have these dark, stain-looking type things on this staircase? I just looked at him. I says, well, let me give you the best advice I can in terms of what will and won't put that on your staircase. My suggestion is when you walk in your home, take your shoes off.
9: Right.
6: Guy didn't have any, and he thinks that he's going to buy a product that's going to keep those things from happening to his carpet, and he's not willing to approach it and taking care of it.
9: Sure, and I'm sure you'll add, I mean, how often do you vacuum? You know, I mean, especially in some of the states where we had harsh winters and we're walking in with sand and, you know, salt residue on the shoes and we're not taking off the shoes. But I still like my buddy saying, you'll be so sick of the carpet in 15, 16 years, you're going to replace it anyway.
6: Well, I've lived in my house over 50 years. I've only had two carpets in my house. One was a Berber.
9: Yeah.
6: Decided I wanted to get away from a Berber and go to a plush type carpet, okay, in those 50 years.
9: Yep.
6: But I can tell you, when I took that Berber out and put the plush in, it wasn't because of how it looked. It was because my wife decided she wanted plush it. Now she didn't want the Berber in.
9: Yeah, yeah.
6: But my wife took care of it. She swept at least twice a week.
9: Yeah.
6: I mean, it's all about deciding who you marry.
9: It goes way back.
6: How they've been brought up.
9: Well, like I said, I got carpet in the basement. It's 26 years old, and it looks great. And, you know, we don't have the shoes going through. It gets vacuumed, and it doesn't get as much use. But, well, thank you much, Tom. I hear you loud and clear. Certainly quality, and we preach that a lot on this show, is so very important, whatever you're doing. From paint to carpet to different sealers for concrete. I mean, it's all about, you know, the quality that you're starting with. And then one of the hardest things to get people to do, whether it's the carpet or your driveway, it's maintenance, maintenance, maintenance. So thanks for your input. I certainly appreciate it. We'll take a break. On the other side of the news, we've got Connie and Karen, Harriet. And if you'd like to join us, do so. It's 800-823-8255 at home with Gary Sullivan.

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9: It's 72 degrees, partly sunny at 4 o'clock. Good afternoon. I'm Sarah Lee Kessler. Talks are set to resume tomorrow between the MTA and unions at the Long Island Railroad with a strike deadline less than a week away. Here's Union Rep Ken Sexton.
10: After countless bargaining sessions, mediation, and after two presidential emergency boards, we're still fighting for something that is very simple. A contract that keeps pace with the cost of living.
9: The big hang-up? Well, the unions want a 5% raise in the fourth year of a contract, the MTA offering 3 years with a top pay hike of 3.5%. Iran has responded to a U.S. proposal to end the war in the Middle East. Iranian state media reporting it sent its response to mediators in Pakistan. No details yet. CDC Director Jay Bhattacharya says that deadly cruise ship hantavirus outbreak in which three people died will not lead to a pandemic like COVID did.
11: This is not COVID, Jake, and we don't want to treat it like COVID. We don't want to cause a public panic over this. We want to treat it with the hantavirus protocols that we're successful in containing outbreaks in the past.
9: Dr. Bhattacharya appearing on CNN's State of the Union today. 17 of the ship's passengers are American citizens, and they're being escorted off the MV Hondius by a CDC medical team that's wearing hazmat gear. They'll be flown on a charter flight to a national quarantine facility in Nebraska for further evaluation. Iran has reportedly sent a response to a U.S. proposal to end the war with the U.S. No word yet on details. New York Waterways is raising its ferry fare starting tomorrow.
12: It's a temporary surcharge, according to the company, averaging 5.5% to offset the rising cost of fuel. Commuters are taking it in stride.
13: I think I'm not surprised that there's an increase in anything.
14: Like, it all went up, so it's not a surprise. It just is what it is.
12: In a letter to customers, New York Waterway blames world events beyond our control and says the price it pays for fuel is up 80% since January. It says it will update customers once the temporary surcharge can be lifted. Larry Kofsky, WOR News.
9: Weekday and weekend service changes for subway riders who take the 7 line. Some have already begun.
15: 7 trains are not running in either direction between Manhattan's 34th Street Hudson Yard stop and Queens' 74th Street Broadway station from late Friday night until early Monday morning. The same stretch will also be out of service over Memorial Day weekend. MTA crews want to finish up flood protection work in the tube under the East River along with some station repairs. The 7 train will also skip the 33rd, 46th, 52nd, and 69th Street stops in Queens during weekdays all this month, and then from Memorial Day through next year, Flushing-bound 7 trains will skip 52nd and 69th to redo the platforms at those stations. Levon Putney, WOR News.
9: The NYPD is searching for a woman who stabbed a man on a subway train in Queens yesterday. The latest NYPD data shows there's been a slight decrease in overall major crime in the subways, but a surge in murders and robberies.
16: So far in 2026, subway homicides have risen to 4, compared to just 1 during the same period last year. Robberies have also spiked by 18%, and misdemeanor assaults have seen a 15% increase. The stats analyzed after police say a homeless man pushed a 76-year-old Ross Falzone down the stairs leading to the 18th Street subway station in Chelsea. The retired kindergarten teacher died of a brain injury and fractured spine. The suspect, 32-year-old Ramel Burke, was arrested. He had been at Bellevue Hospital for a psych exam just hours before the attack. Bill Trefiro, WOR News.
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9: In sports, the Knicks hoping for a sweep in their NBA Eastern Conference semifinals today. They're taking on the 76ers in Philly. New York holding a 3-0 lead in the best of 7 series. The Yankees are hosting Milwaukee and the Mets are at Arizona.
17: Here's your WOR Weather Channel forecast. Mostly clouds and maybe some stray showers. That's going to be for the boroughs in northern New Jersey. And as far as temperatures go, we will run those back into the mid-40s to low 50s. Now for Monday, we'll call it partly sunny. Head up into the low to mid-60s. Boroughs could see some stray showers early on. Monday night, look for the gradual clearing, that overnight low. Mid to upper 40s, low 40s, or closer to 40, I should say, lower Hudson Valley. Sunny Tuesday. I'm meteorologist Jeff Eno.
9: 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Wake up with Curtis Sliwa and Larry Menti in the morning, 6 till 10 tomorrow morning. I'm Sarah Lee Kessler on 710 WOR.
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18: Well, it's a weekend. Welcome At Home with Gary Sullivan. 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
19: Thank you.
18: Yes.
19: A couple of callers ago, you had a fellow that wanted to know how to spell oliphant.
18: Oliphant, yeah.
19: Mm-hmm. It's O-L-I-P-H-A-N-T.
18: Good. I'm glad I didn't try and spell it.
19: That is funny. And I love your show. Love it, love it, love it.
18: Thank you much.
19: Now for Easy Breathe, do they have installers available in my area? And I live in Oregon.
18: Well, I assume they have them in your area. I don't know for a fact, but I know they have, you know, installers throughout the country that can put in Easy Breathe systems. Yes.
19: Okay. I did take down the phone number then, so I'll give them a ring.
18: Very good.
19: And then my main question is for my brother. He lives in an apartment, a small apartment, and there is a mold mildew problem. He can smell it in the front room. It appears to be coming. There's a bathroom wall that adjoins his bedroom wall or his bedroom closet wall. And like he has a leather jacket in there that he really wants to keep, and he's tried cleaning that mildew off of it, and it comes right back. And so he was thinking that he needs to spray that wall to eliminate that mold smell, that he needs a spray cleaner to clean the jacket, and a air odor remover.
18: Well, he needs more of that, really. What he's got to do is he's got to find out why he's getting so much humidity. So in Oregon especially, you're the king of mold and mildew spores, just with the vegetation. And this is all around the country. It's not just Oregon. So we have mold grows on organic material from the mold spores in the air, and it can only grow if it has water. And that doesn't mean water like spraying it out of the hose. That means higher humidity.
19: I thought it was from a leak in the shower.
18: Well, yeah, we need to find out what the source is. The first thing I would do is find out what that humidity is in that closet. And my guess is it's well above 50, which is where it should be. And we need to find out if there is a leak, if we're seeing any water. Maybe there are different moisture meters you can test through the wall, and it'll tell you what the moisture content is. You would want it below 12%. And then we can worry about cleaning it up. I mean, you can get the wet and forget, which is don't get the outdoor product, but they got a wet and forget. It's a disinfectant and mold remover. You can spray it on clothing, you can spray it in the air, you can spray it on the walls. It'll kill the mold. And after it kills the mold, if there's a little stain from the mold, you can use soap and water and scrub it and make sure it's good and dry. Sometimes in a closet, Connie, it's a matter of maybe opening the door if there's air conditioning in the house, just to get air circulating back there. There's a little product called Damp Rid. And D-Moist is another one, where it absorbs moisture in the air. There's like a little lid. You put this calcium carbonate on top. It all comes in the Damp Rid. And that draws moisture out of the air into the calcium carbonate. And there's a little bucket underneath it. And it drips and fills the bucket up with water. There's a thing called a goldenrod, which takes humidity out of the closet. So the key is to clean. Yeah, we can clean up the mold. We can feel better about that. If you got a leak, we got to find it. We got to fix it. If you don't have a leak and you just have high humidity, we got to control it below 50%.
19: I gotcha. I was thinking about that.
18: The assignment. You just got to work it down and go from there.
19: He's even gotten to the point now where it sounds like it's affecting his voice.
18: It will. It'll affect your health. With some people, and other people can be very tolerant of it. So you want to take care of it, for sure.
19: Is it going to kill you?
18: Well, cancer as a fact, can it kill you? Yes, if it's the right species and it's big enough, but that's kind of an alarmist, to be honest with you. 50% of the mold is penicillium, which, again, can be controlled if we can just control the moisture. Because there's those spores are in the air everywhere, inside your home, outside your home, in the forest, in the playground. It's everywhere. You're not going to do anything about that. Organic material, that's what our houses are built of. You're not going to do anything about that. It's all about the water, the moisture, the humidity.
19: I didn't realize they could test that through the wall. That's wonderful.
18: Yeah. Yeah, there's a moisture meter. They're about $40. You got two prongs. You just put the prongs in the wall, and it'll tell you what the percentage of moisture is.
19: Oh, that is wonderful.
18: All right.
19: I'll get that for him for his birthday.
18: There you go. All right, Connie, find out where that moisture is coming from. That is certainly the key. And Karen, where you been?
20: I don't know, but I feel famous this morning.
18: Yeah, you are.
20: I've been here. I've just been listening. I haven't had anything to add. But
18: I appreciate it.
20: Okay. Couple things, yes. In the spring and summer, I have to use damp red in my closets.
18: Uh-huh.
20: Because I'm in Memphis. Well, area. Crawl space, even though I've got air going down, it's not like the system y'all sell, but it's something similar.
18: Right.
20: But, yeah, wintertime it's different because you have the heat on. But
18: sure, you don't have as much humidity. Exactly.
20: Exactly. Okay, the other guy with the can't decide if he wants carpet or hard surface.
18: Mm-hmm.
20: I say get the hard surface and get these area rugs. You can get the ones that you can wash. If you don't have a big washer, take them to a laundromat. They have big things.
18: Sure.
20: That's
18: an option, too. as I started out that conversation, some people just, they call and they want some help being pushed over the finish line, right? You know, on what they should get. But there was no doubt he wanted carpet. And
20: I think so.
18: And there's also no doubt, and I appreciate the call from the fellow that was in the carpet business for years. Maintenance is the key and all that with everything. But, you know, like everybody else, it's a personal decision. It's a cosmetic decision. And, you know, if you're comfortable with carpet, you know, by the time you're going to replace that, you'll forget that you were uncomfortable about carpet. I mean, it's... Yeah, the carpet just kind of uglies out. I still say that. It just, you get tired of it and you change it. That's all. And you do that with a lot of flooring.
20: It's much easier to clean. Yeah. You can vacuum, but you don't get that dirt that just keeps going down in and down in.
18: Well, that's true.
20: Pull it up.
18: That's true.
20: You're surprised with all that.
18: I mean, there's pros and cons on everything. And some other people say, oh, but carpet is warmer on your feet. Or they'll say, I have high ceilings. I can get an echo if I don't stay with carpet. I mean, there's pros and cons with all. It's one of those things I don't think anybody else can make up your mind. Though I'd like your tip, because that's another option. But I don't know if I want to give him a third choice. He was struggling with the laminate and the LVT and the carpet pretty much. You give him a third option. But, you know, that's another thing. You bring up a good point, though, too. If people are going to do the LVT or something along those lines, or even a wood floor, in the end, it will cost you more because you will put in an area rug. There's no question about it. They're beautiful. And I would say most people that have a family room or something along those lines, they may put in the LVT, but they'll have a very nice area rug also. So you're dead on.
20: Mm-hmm.
18: Spot on.
20: He's probably not listening. He's probably gone out to buy his carpet.
18: He's going to get that carpet. There's nothing wrong with that. We have options. That's I always tell people that's why they make all these things. There's options. That's good.
20: Exactly. Actually, sometimes there's too many. It's
18: well, that's
20: true. Decision.
18: I never like to make a decision out of a pick of 1,800 different colors.
20: Isn't that the truth?
18: Yep. Yep. All right, kiddo. Good talking to you.
20: Thank you. You too. Have a good day.
18: You do the same. Bye-bye. Thanks. Bye-bye. All right, I'm going to give you the phone number, then we'll take a break, and we'll come and we'll speak with Harriet. If you'd like to join us, we've got like four lines, so grab a line. It's 800 823-8255. You're at home with Gary Sullivan.
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18: All right, we're 21 minutes after the top of the hour. 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Hope you're having a great weekend, and maybe we're inspiring you to tackle a project or clarifying a project you're already working on. That's what it's all about. Again, grab a line. We got one open for you. And Harriet, welcome.
3: Hi there.
18: Hello.
3: I think I have a... Can you hear me okay?
18: I can. I can hear you fine.
3: Okay. I have an upper deck that has a little bit of history to it. When we built the house, we put a liner, like a pool liner, on top so that we could sit underneath. There's another patio underneath. Mm-hmm. And we covered the pool liner with carpet. The first carpet that we put in, the seams started coming apart after a couple of years. And then we decided to change the carpet again. Excuse me. And this go around, the installers, instead of using some kind of a glue, they use staples. So consequently, the upper deck was leaking underneath. So now we took that off, repaired the liner, and now I'm looking for something to put on top of the liner so that it doesn't get pierced again. Something to keep it, you know, right now it just looks like a beige liner, you know, and it doesn't look very nice.
18: Yeah.
3: So I'm looking at carpeting again, but then thinking 2-3 years down the road, I'll probably have to replace it again.
18: Well, that's probably true. You probably will. There is, I don't have the name of it in a sense, and I had one last week, and here's another one. But there is a company that makes, I don't know if it could go over the liner or it could replace the liner. So it's kind of doing the same thing. It's to go on top of a deck to make it waterproof below and make
3: waterproof,
18: it also decorative. So it can look like wood, it could look like ceramic tile, et cetera, et cetera. All I can remember about this company, and you can probably find it, it was located in Vancouver, in Canada, out on the West Coast. And their major market was high-rise places that would have balconies. You know, like in New York or big cities where they could put it over a concrete to keep the moisture from going down to the floor below. And it was called Deck Something, but I can't recall what it is. So that's one answer. And I think you can find it. And the other thing would be, if you were going to use the carpet outside like that, it's short-lived.
3: Yeah.
18: You know, keep that in mind.
3: This was outdoor carpeting. Yeah, we both times we used an outdoor carpeting, and it's been 20 years or so. So the first one lasted at least 10 years, but then the seams started coming apart, and then little critters would pull on the on the carpet, and, you know.
18: Yeah.
3: But it's lasted quite a while. It's just that it's just annoying that there's nobody that knows how to install it over a liner like that.
18: Yeah, yeah. What do you think of? What do you think of? There's also some things out there that can make it look like a deck again. I think they're octagon shaped or hexagon shaped. I don't know. And there are pieces of pressure treated wood that are put together in like 2 foot octagons that you just lay it on top of the liner and you connect them. That might be an option. You'd have to stain them. But it would look like a deck.
3: I've researched that, and I do have a company that I could rely on. I also tried to touch base with what's the name of that company that has the wood
4: like Trex?
3: Another company, but I haven't been able to reach anybody. I've been leaving messages, but nobody's called me back. It starts with a T, I think.
18: Well, there's Trex. There's Trex and TimberTech.
3: Yeah, that's it. Trex. Yeah, that's it, Trex. But I haven't received any phone calls from them, so
18: I'll tell you another one to check is
3: toward carpet again.
18: Yeah, another one you might want to check is called Moisture Shield. 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

0: Just a quick reminder, we do this show from 9 till noon, both Saturday and Sunday. That is Eastern time, and that is when I'm in the chair to take your calls and hopefully get you an answer or make your project go a little bit easier. Our phone number is 800-823-8255. Having said that, the calls will come in, and we're going to chat with Joe. Joe, welcome.
1: Hey, Barry, Gary, thank you for taking my call. You're one of the nicest people on the radio. I have to compliment you.
0: Well,
1: I hope
0: you
1: that way at home. You don't, even if you did a politics show, you wouldn't dump on people. You just have different opinions and have a spirited discussion. I want to compliment you first, because most talk show hosts don't give a damn about people.
0: Yeah. I appreciate that.
1: Okay.
0: Thank you.
1: Mattresses. All right, here's a goodie for you. What do you know about mattresses? I need a new bed and a new box spring.
0: Well, I'll tell you what. After 40 years, you're the first guy that's ever asked me about a mattress.
1: I'll compliment you
0: for that.
1: I have cancer. As you know, I have cancer. It's getting better or worse. I don't know. We'll see. I still don't feel good. He lifted the mattress. I've had it with this world. That's another issue. Danny knows that, but I really have. I've had it with voting and everything. Okay, the doctor lifted up the bed because I have reflex. That makes it worse. I think some mattresses, if you lift up the head, not the whole bed, but can you give me any help on a decent
0: community? I'm certainly not a professional at it. I've had different types of mattresses. I've shopped for mattresses. I think
1: the trouble is they sell all kinds. This one's good. This one's good. You don't know what to do.
0: Right. Well, they're really, I guess, they're all good if it feels good to you. Okay. I mean, that's a simple, cheap answer, but it's kind of the truth. We just went recently. We went mattress shopping. I've had the beds. Yep. I've had the Sleep Number beds, which I had for about 15 years, and I did like those because she likes a very firm mattress. I like a firm mattress, but I don't need an extra firm mattress. So
1: can you lift up the back a little bit of the head of the bed?
0: No. So that's what I was going to get to.
1: Okay.
0: So you get into, and I see where you're going, and for where you're at, I think that's probably a good idea to have, to have it motorized, but also just to, they got so many different mattresses. When we were just looking for mattresses, that we had a sales guy who was a sales guy. He started at the very top of the line, and he was pushing this and pushing that, and we really didn't want one that lifted up. We didn't need one. There was no nothing. I just wanted a good old box spring and a good mattress, and we found one. It fit us. We both liked it, and we bought it. And, it wasn't that cheap, but it wasn't expensive as the ones that are motorized and lift up because we didn't need
1: that. How much was it, $700?
0: Oh, no. No, this was about $1,500, I think.
1: Ooh,
0: so,
1: who was it by? Was it Tempur-Pedic?
0: hold on. I should know this.
1: Come on, Gary.
0: I'm thinking.
1: You're thinking.
0: I think it might. Well, no, I don't remember. I'll be honest, I don't remember. But, some of the other motorized ones, Joe, those things, they're like $5,000.
1: I know, that's ridiculous.
0: And they were the cool foam. And that's a whole nother category. But be prepared to spend $5,000 or $7,000 for that mattress. And if the need's there, that's fine. Want it, that's fine. I mean, whatever.
1: Is your spring or is it like the Tempur-Pedic? Was it spring?
0: It is spring.
1: Like Stearns and Foster?
0: I was going to say Stearns and Foster. That was the other one I was going to say because that's from my hometown where Stearns and Foster's were made.
1: Really?
0: Yeah. Yeah, so.
1: I went through three sleeping mattresses. They're defective when they come, and they were nice to me. They gave me a Tempur-Pedic pillow, but, in the middle it pops up, You know how you... put two sandwiches together.
0: Yeah.
1: I don't know what to get. Can you give me any suggestions?
0: Well, do you want it to where it's motorized to lift up?
1: No. If it's that expensive, I don't have that kind of money.
0: Yeah.
1: I wish it was manual. You could do it manually.
0: Where have you shopped? Have you gone to furniture stores?
1: Well, I'm going to Bernie and Phil's today to see what they have. They're one of the better stores.
0: You know what? I think my best advice to you, and I'm not copping out on you, Joe, my best advice to you is to go there. and try them out. Try them out. Yeah. See what feels comfortable. That's the way. And all the little stuff we ended up looking at, and you know, we came down to the point of it's just the feel. I mean, that feels really good to me. That gives me good support. And the only issue is Sue and I were negotiating on whether it was firm or extra firm. I don't need to tell you where that went. But once we were both together, and once we both said, yeah, this feels great, that's a mattress we bought. That may sound like a cheap answer. I know there's bells and whistles on all kinds of things, but it's a personal opinion. Thanks much, Joe. Thanks for the call. I appreciate it. All right, let's go to Susan. Susan, welcome.
2: Hi.
0: How are you?
2: I'm fine, thank you.
0: Good. What you got?
2: Well, we have a huge problem with a vine called Smilax.
0: Okay.
2: It grows about a foot a day.
0: Oh,
2: and
0: my.
2: It has a tuber at the bottom.
0: Okay.
2: That is very invasive, and it grows like crazy.
0: Yeah. And it's up on the walls of the house?
2: Oh, yes.
0: Yeah, okay. So it's like a vine.
2: It's everywhere.
0: I'm not familiar
2: Even
0: with
2: our neighbors
0: that name.
2: Got a problem with it.
0: Yeah, yeah. What type of house is it? Wood or brick or vinyl or what
2: brick.
0: Is it?
2: Brick.
0: Yeah. Well, I'm not familiar with that vine, but I had one in the very first home we bought, and it was a, no, it was the second home. It was a English ivy.
2: Ivy we dealt with. That was easy.
0: Okay. Well, that was easy. I thought it was a nightmare.
2: Compared to this. To this, we have dug up the giant tubers, some of which are about the size of a wheelbarrow.
0: Oh, my.
2: And it's got huge thorns.
0: Oh, my.
2: And it doesn't matter how many times you cut it to the ground, it comes right back up.
0: Mm-hmm.
2: And very prolific.
0: Have you talked to anybody at a garden center or something along those lines?
2: They don't even know how to get rid of it. Some people have recommended parathion, but we live in a residential area, and, well, you can't use parathion.
0: Yeah. Yeah, I don't have an answer for you. The only problem I had with the ivies is kind of what you described. I mean, it's hard to keep them from growing back. We kept chopping and chopping and chopping until about 3 or 4 years till it just starved itself to death. But then the problem became trying to get all the roots off the brick house, which meant we had to wait another couple of years till they just

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9: Everything kids love,

0: And here we go. I got some more discussions to take care of, and I appreciate if you would join us. The way the show works, quite honestly, is a lot of give and take. And we got a couple lines open, so it's 800-823-8255. Let's go to Ron. Ron, welcome.
1: Hello, Gary. This is Ron Kelsey in Frederick, Maryland.
0: Yes,
1: you've
0: sir.
1: Talked in the past about lubricating overhead garage doors.
0: Yes, sir.
1: Now, last week, I sprayed each of the rollers with WD-40 and greased up the tracks. I have two garage doors. But you named something else that would work better than WD-40, I think.
0: Yes, and to be honest with you, in the tracks, I would never use grease. And here's why, quite honestly. Grease, you know, is thicker, obviously, so there's a film, there's a heaviness. And then when you get particulates that are in the air, dust or whatever, it gets with that grease. And then as the rollers go up and down, it'll make a very gritty, gooey substance. And depending on the type of grease, it can also start to harden. So I wouldn't use that. I really wouldn't.
1: Okay.
0: The WD-40, I'm not trying to beat you up here, Ron. Trust me. WD-40 is a lubricant, but it's a very highly refined lubricant. So it's not going to last long. It'll dry out. WD-40 is a phenomenal product. It's not the best for a garage door.
1: Right.
0: So here's what I would do. I would get that grease out of there, and you can do it with like a is it a lithium grease or is it a black grease or like an axle grease?
1: It's kind of a grayish grease. I can go get the cans right out of the garage.
0: I got an idea what it is. I would just get a cotton rag and some mineral spirits and just clean that off. I really would. And get that out of there. And as far as the WD-40, don't worry about it. You used it. You know, it's not going to hurt anything. It's just not going to last long. To answer your question is, what should you use?
1: Right.
0: There's a brand name of products called Blaster.
1: Blaster. Okay.
0: Yeah. Blaster makes a garage door lubricant.
1: Okay.
0: And what it is a combination of like a silicone and Teflon. You can get it on Amazon. You can get it in a lot of hardware stores and things like that. If you can't find it, use a silicone or a Teflon lubricant. And Blaster makes that also. But I'll tell you, their garage door, Blaster garage door lubricant is awesome. You can use it on the rails. You can use it on the wheels. You can use it on the hinges. And you can use it on the springs.
1: Okay, is this a spray?
0: It is.
1: Okay.
0: And it's a heavy heavy bodied spray. It's not heavy like you're going to see it or scoop up with your finger or anything, but it's going to put a good long lasting, I'll say, siliconized like coating, protectant for metal at the same time. It's going to help with the lubrication. The garage door is going to run really quiet. Last time I lubricated mine was about 2 months ago, and I have to admit, when I closed the door, I had to go back and make sure it closed.
1: Do you have chain garage door openers or belt?
0: I have a belt. I have had a chain. Or yeah, I have had a chain. I've also had a screw drive. But right now I have a belt.
1: I see. And are your springs the old kind that come up along the side and hook in the back, or is it all up front on a roller type
0: situation? It's all up front on a roller.
1: That's what both of mine are.
0: It's like 26 years old.
1: Yes. And, I had the old garage doors taken off that were put in by the contractor. And 2006, I had a garage door opener guy come and replace my doors with insulated garage doors. And boy, that made a difference
0: of about 15
1: difference. Degrees.
0: That makes a big difference. I got an insulated garage door, and I've said it often, it's never gotten below 40 degrees in my garage. And I'm in the Midwest, and, you know, we had a couple below 0 days every year, so.
1: You're in Cincinnati, correct?
0: Yes.
1: Yeah, yes, my mother was born there.
0: Oh, is that right? Okay.
1: Yeah, about 1920.
0: There you go. There you go. Yeah, it's.
1: But I insulated my entire garage that wasn't insulated. The ones that the part of the garage that faced the outside of the house.
0: Mm-hmm.
1: Yeah, the outside walls. I insulated those and put up homosote over top of it.
0: Okay.
1: And so that helped. And then by the time I added the garage doors, and
0: bingo.
1: He put a sealant down both sides
0: mm-hmm.
1: of those garage doors
0: right.
1: so that when they close, there's no gap in there.
0: Right.
1: And that really works
0: yeah,
1: well.
0: Yeah, it's kind of like garage door weather stripping for a door, really. That door comes down right on that vinyl flap in mine.
1: Exactly.
0: And seals
1: exactly.
0: that baby up yep. nicely, for sure.
1: Yep. Sure. Yep. Okay, Gary. Well, thanks
0: right.
1: a lot.
0: You bet. Thanks. Call anytime.
1: Yep.
0: Appreciate it. Take care. All right. So here's a question for you. This is the time of year, I guess, a lot of people start painting, whether it's the inside of their home or the outside of their home. And I've said it many times on this show, and it's absolutely the truth. And the truth is, painting is not always cosmetic. It's a protectant, okay? And on the outside, it's protecting the wood from water. On the inside, it's for protecting the drywall from staining, fingerprints. You want something washable. So it's a protectant. But, of course, every time we get into paint, we always seem to talk about cosmetics. So here's the question. And in cosmetics, I'm not going to ask you what color you like. But a lot of ceilings in homes, in fact, most ceilings in homes, I'm not going to say all, but most ceilings in homes are white. A lot of ceilings in homes have not been painted. I know you can't see the drywall, but what they've done is they've taken paint and a topping compound and a batter and maybe styrofoam balls, and they create a texture where they spray it on your ceiling. Bingo, done. Well, have you ever thought about having, they call it the fifth wall, and that is to paint the ceiling a color? I've seen it. I originally heard it probably 25 years ago, and I've done it. And I really like it. One, it aged. We took rather trendy color, maybe, gosh, I don't know, 15 years ago. And we kept it for about 8 years. And then we went back to not a true ceiling white, almost a little bit more of a beige, I guess. But in one room, we did do a painted ceiling, and we really like it. It's still there. And the color in that room is more of, I'm going to say, like an olive. And we have three shades of olive in one room. I'm just saying, have you ever done anything like this? We did it, and we like it. So the walls were an olive. The soffit was lighter olive. And then the ceiling was a very light olive. And I'll tell you, we really, very cozy, comfortable room with that. But I'm just curious, if you just go with the ceiling white, maybe you're doing a bedroom this year, or maybe the family room. Or have you ever considered not having a white ceiling? If you have and you've done some color, I'd like to hear about it. And we'll also take calls regarding your home project. So either or, jump on board. It's 800-823-8255. You're at home with Gary Sullivan.

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10: It's 68 degrees, partly sunny and a bit rainy at the same time at 5 o'clock. Good afternoon. I'm Sarah Lee Kessler. Officials with the World Health Organization have been giving hantavirus updates today. Passengers being escorted off the MV Hondius in the Canary Islands. Here's WHO pandemic expert Dr. Maria Vanderkove.
11: We just checked to see if anybody has any symptoms, anyone is feeling unwell. If there is anyone that's unwell that has symptoms, they will be medevaced home. They won't actually go on the same plane as the others.
10: Passengers are from a dozen countries, and they include 17 Americans who will be evacuated by a CDC medical team and flown back to the U.S. on a charter flight. They'll be going straight to a national quarantine center in Nebraska for further evaluation. CDC Medical Director Dr. Jay Bhattacharya said the risk to the American public is very low.
12: This is not COVID, Jake, and we don't want to treat it like COVID. We don't want to cause a public panic over this. We want to treat it with the hantavirus protocols that we're successful in containing outbreaks in the past.
10: Dr. Bhattacharya speaking on CNN's State of the Union this morning. New Jersey health officials say they're keeping close tabs on two residents who were on a flight with someone infected with the hantavirus while on the MV Hondius.
13: State health officials say the two residents were not showing any symptoms as of Thursday and only came across the infected person during air travel, since neither were on the ship. Three passengers who were have died, while the World Health Organization says five others tested positive for the virus and three more are suspected of having it. Levon Putney, WOR Star News.
10: Two people found dead early today following a fire at a vacant boarded-up home in Hempstead, Long Island. It broke out just before 1:30 this morning on Sycamore Street. The house had been boarded up due to a previous fire. The NYPD has a suspect in custody in Friday's deadly stabbing of a man in Brooklyn. Larry Kofsky reports.
14: Police say 27-year-old Javon Boyd was arrested Saturday night and charged with murder. Cops responding to Bainbridge Street and Howard Avenue in Bed-Stuy at around 7:45 Friday morning found the victim unconscious. He'd been stabbed in the chest. Neighbors tell the Daily News the victim, believed to be in his 60s or 70s, was a good man and would be missed. It's unclear what led to the attack. Both men are believed to have lived in the same building. Larry Kofsky, WOR News.
10: Police are continuing to search for a woman who stabbed a man on a subway train in Queens yesterday. He's expected to survive. Still no deal on averting a Long Island Railroad strike. New York Waterways is raising its ferry fares starting tomorrow. Passengers will be hit with what's being called a temporary surcharge of 5.5% to help offset the rising cost of fuel. Well, the New Jersey mom has a lot to celebrate this Mother's Day. She put a $5 bet on a Dragon Link slot machine at the Ocean Casino Resort in Atlantic City yesterday and hit big time. More than $100,000 for the Toms River mama. She's being identified only as Jacqueline B. No word yet on what she'll do with all that moolah, but I'm pretty sure she'll be smiling all the way to the bank. And there's plenty to see at the theaters this weekend with Mortal Kombat 2 looking for a $40 million start amid a lot of competition.
15: Mortal Kombat 2 is looking for a fight at the box office. The sequel based on the popular video game series projected to make between $40 and $45 million in its first weekend in theaters. It'll go up against The Devil Wears Prada 2 in its second weekend as it looks to make between $38 and $42 million elsewhere. Michael,
16: let's take it from the top.
15: Looking to add $35 to $40 million in its third outing. Jennifer Pulsoni, WOR News.
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10: In sports, the Knicks playing Philly, hoping for a fourth straight win in the NBA Eastern Conference semifinals. The Mets fell to the Diamondbacks 2-1 this afternoon.
17: Here's your WOR Weather Channel forecast. Mostly clouds for the boroughs, maybe some stray showers coming in as we drop temperatures back into the low 50s. Now for Monday, going to call it partly sunny. Afternoon high getting up into the low to mid 60s, maybe some stray showers for the boroughs. And then for Monday night, gradual clearing, sunny Tuesday as we head up to the upper 60s. I'm meteorologist Jeff Eno.
10: 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Wake up with Curtis Sliwa and Larry Menti in the morning, 6 till 10 tomorrow morning. I'm Sarah Lee Kessler on 710 WOR.
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18: This is Lee Habib, and this is Our American Stories, and we tell stories about everything here on this show, from the arts to sports, and from business to history, and everything in between, including your stories. 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They're some of our favorites. We love telling you quirky stories from our history here on the show, and this one comes to you from Bill Breich, a friend from New Hampshire. It's a story of the best, worst counterfeiter in American history.
19: Emmerich Jüttner, also known as Edward Mueller,
16: who lived near Broadway and West 96th Street in Manhattan, eluded the counterfeiting laws from 1938 to 1948 longer than any other maker of the queer in American history. The first 63 years of Juttner's life were upright and respectable. Short, blue-eyed, white-haired, mustachioed, and blessed with a winning, if toothless, grin, Juttner had learned the rudiments of photo engraving in his native Austria. After emigrating to America at 13, he worked as a building superintendent while tinkering with numerous unsuccessful inventions. With his children grown, the newly widowed Juttner retired in 1937 to the Upper West Side, where he lived with his mongrel terrier. He worked as a junk man, picking up discarded appliances and old tires from vacant lots with a pushcart. But he wasn't making enough to live on and soon found himself nearing destitution. So, using his ancient engraving skills, he photographed a dollar bill and recorded the images on sensitized zinc plates, which he then etched in an acid bath. With a little retouching and a small hand press, he was ready to make more money by, well, making more money. The U.S. Secret Service, which has chased counterfeiters since 1865, protecting presidents became part of their mission only in 1901, first noticed Juttner's activity when a phony $1 silver certificate turned up at a cigar store on Broadway near 102nd Street. Even as the agency opened a new case file numbered 880, agents felt everything about the bill was unusual. No one in recent times had considered singles worth the trouble to counterfeit. More importantly, the bill was obviously, laughably bad. While U.S. currency was printed on 75% cotton and 25% linen stock with red and blue fibers of various lengths embedded in the paper, Juttner had used cheap bond paper from some corner store. The numbers were fuzzy. Many of the letters were misshaped or illegible. Washington's portrait was, as the Secret Service itself reported, poorly executed. Washington's right shoulder blends with the oval background. The left eye is represented by a black spot. The right eye is almond-shaped. But the bogus singles kept turning up. Those that could be traced had been passed to the subway and elevated lines, and newspaper vendors, bartenders, and other small businesses that handled hundreds, if not thousands, of $1 bills daily. Juttner carefully passed his fakes only at busy times, such as rush hour on the subway. A 5-cent fare paid with a phony dollar yielded a 95-cent profit. And as the Secret Service later learned, Juttner never spent a fake in the same store twice and passed only one or two bills a day. By December 1939, File 880 contained some 600 counterfeits. The bills grew worse with time. While touching up the plates, Juttner misspelled the president's name as W-A-H-S-I-N-G-T-O-N. Washington. Nonetheless, he kept passing bogus singles throughout World War II despite successive Treasury publicity campaigns. Apparently, many of those who found themselves holding a Juttner counterfeit kept it as a souvenir instead of turning it over to the government. By 1947, the Secret Service held over 5,000 of Juttner's phony singles. Yet, despite what New Yorker writer S. St. Clair McKelway called a manhunt that exceeded in intensity and scope any other manhunt in the chronicles of counterfeiting, despite thousands of interviews and hundreds of thousands of flyers, the agency didn't have a clue to his identity. A few weeks before Christmas 1947, Juttner's apartment caught fire. New York's bravest, in extinguishing the blaze, piled the old man's junk in an alley where a sudden snowstorm buried it. The homeless old man stayed in Queens with his daughter while his apartment was being repaired. On January 13th, 1948, several neighborhood youths noticed some 30 strange-looking $1 bills lying about the alley. Unlike countless businessmen who had accepted Juttner's signals, The kids instantly realized the bills were bogus. One of their parents took some to the West 100th Street Station House, where detectives identified them as counterfeit. The Secret Service quickly identified the tenant, whose singed furnishings had been dumped in the alley, and arrested Juttner when he returned to his apartment a few days later. Juttner had succeeded because he passed no more bogus singles than necessary for his survival, only knocking off a few bills whenever he needed food or help paying his $25 monthly rent. Blandly admitting everything, Juttner was sentenced to a year and a day and fined $1. He was released after 4 months to live with his daughter and her family. After McElway profiled him in The New Yorker, 20th Century Fox filmed Mr. 880, with Edmund Gwenn, renowned as Kris Kringle in Miracle on 34th Street, in the title role. Juttner made more money from the film than he had as a counterfeiter.
18: And great job on that, Robbie. And thanks to Bill Bryk, our friend from New Hampshire, for delivering this story. And my goodness, $1 at a time. Not 20s, not hundreds, dollar at a time. This man had, if anything, great discipline. And what a great story. And we love telling, well, sort of funny stories. I mean, our whole team was laughing at this one. It was quite amusing. Bill Bryk, thanks so much again, our friend from New Hampshire. And Emmerich Juttner's story, the best worst counterfeiter in American history, here on Our American Stories. 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
18: And we continue with our American stories. The turn of the 21st century, the tornado was one of the last true mysteries of the modern world. It was a monster that ravaged the American heartland 1,000 times each year, yet science's every effort to divine its inner workings had ended in failure. Researchers all but gave up until the arrival of an outsider. Brantley Hargrove is the author of The Man Who Caught the Storm, The Life of Legendary Tornado Chaser Tim Samaras. Let's take a listen.
21: Tim was just this middle-class kid from the suburbs of Denver. He grew up in this little bungalow in Lakewood, Colorado. And, he was kind of an unusual kid in some ways. You know, most kids are playing with, action figures or whatever. He was taking apart his parents' appliances. For some reason, he just really liked to take apart the blender or the television set just to figure out what made them go. He simply couldn't take for granted the fact that they actually worked. He had this innate curiosity. And so, his dad, just to keep him away from their appliances, he actually went out to the neighborhood, out into the outlying community, and would pick up like these old radios, these big radios with the dials on them, and he'd bring them back to Tim just to give him something to tinker with. And Tim would he'd fix them. I mean, if they weren't working, I mean, he had this natural gift for figuring out what was wrong with a piece of equipment, electronics, and putting it back together again. Where he's probably 6 years old, Wizard of Oz was on prime time. It was a Sunday evening, and his parents drug the dining room table into the living room and served dinner in there. And that's where Tim saw the Wizard of Oz for the first time. And, once that tornado started churning toward Dorothy and Toto, he was completely transfixed by the image on screen. He just couldn't believe it, this image of power. And, the rest of the film really didn't interest him all that much. He'd get kind of bored once they started hitting the yellow brick road. But, forevermore, he'd be drawn to that image. And, he couldn't believe that there were such things near his home, and he wanted to see one for himself someday. He's near Denver, so he's got these storms coming up against the Rockies, these violent thunderstorms that are known to produce tornadoes. And, when he was a young kid, he saw his first funnel cloud in the sky. So, I mean, that sort of just ignited even further this fire that had first begun with the Wizard of Oz. He's walking into the Denver Research Institute, which is an applied science outfit. They do all sorts of explosives work for the military. And basically, these guys are just geeks who use really high-tech, research-grade electronics to study all sorts of violent forces, among other things. And so Tim walks in, he's 20 or 21, walking in with holes in his jeans and a T-shirt. Doesn't even bring in his own resume. I mean, I don't think he'd ever drawn one up. He gets talking to the guy who runs the outfit, Larry Brown. And, Larry Brown can see this guy is clearly conversant, but maybe not even the most qualified person that he's talked to for this job. And so he's like, all right, Tim, well, this is interesting, but why don't you come back with a resume? And so Tim does, and it's this yellow sheet of paper onto which he's handwritten his expertise, which includes working at a mom-and-pop radio repair shop. So, I mean, it's not a whole lot there. But, but Larry goes with his gut. He likes Tim. He sees that Tim has a natural ability, and he seems pretty cool, too. So he's like, all right, I'm going to give this kid a chance. And he does. And, by the time Tim is, 20 years old, he's got a Pentagon security clearance. Brown saw something in Tim that was, I think, harder to quantify. Except for, I think this is probably the first time he ever actually enjoyed sitting in a classroom. He did take a storm spotting course and, some basic meteorology through Skywarn, which partners with the National Weather Service. But by and large, he was teaching himself. He was reading, everything he could.
0: trying to figure out, okay, how do I go out myself and find these storms? And how can I make myself of use to the National Weather Service? I mean, he was also one of their spotters. So he'd be the guy out there giving them the on-the-ground intelligence about what actually is happening. Because radar can tell us that there is a storm that, you know, has some evidence of tornadic rotation, but it can't necessarily tell you the tornado's on the ground. And Tim would be the guy who'd be out there in the field with eyes on the storm, telling them, you know, in fact, there is a tornado or there isn't one. Tornadoes were so inexplicable, so poorly understood, that atmospheric scientists, meteorologists, you know, the government was just like, hey, look, we can't even bother with trying to predict these things. There's no point in warning people about the possibility of tornadoes if we have really no ability to predict where they're going to occur and when with any kind of specificity. And so, with the, the signal services, the Army Signal Services, which is, you know, initially in charge of, national weather forecasting, and then the Weather Bureau, I mean, it was the word you didn't really utter. And so we didn't even really start making, any kinds of tornado forecasts until into the 1950s. I mean, it's kind of remarkable when you think about it. We just did not understand them well enough to predict them. And so, you know, up through whenever Tim kind of arrives on the scene and begins his own research, we had come a long way, but there were still a lot of unanswered questions. We had just developed in the 60s and 70s Doppler radar, and then mobile Doppler didn't even come onto the scene until the 90s, which would allow us to scan at somewhat close range these tornadoes in detail. And so we just had this really essential tool come on the scene. We're learning quite a bit. However, I mean, the mobile radar, even when you can drag it out into close proximity with the storm, it left some blind spots. It couldn't scan in that lowest 50 meters or so. And that's a pretty crucial spot. I mean, that's where these winds begin to coalesce. I mean, you know, how can you predict them if you can't understand how the low-level environment is connected to the broader storm environment? And so that was kind of one place where Tim was hoping he could fill in the blanks. Frank was the spark. He was this explosives expert in there in Huntsville. And, you know, back in 89, Huntsville got hit by a really violent tornado. You know, it killed, I think, a couple dozen people. And in the aftermath, he heard a lot of weird things that sort of struck him and were, in some ways, they related to his own research. You know, he was hearing that there were all these people who were feeling these tremors through the ground as the tornado approached. I mean, these weren't yahoos who were saying this. It was like the emergency manager. It was like a preacher who was in the basement sheltering with, you know, some people from his congregation were saying, yeah, I felt these tremors coming through the ground. And so he's like, okay, I mean, could a tornado measurably transfer energy into the ground to the extent that, you know, you'd actually create some kind of shockwave? And what he found, you know, whenever he went to a USGS Geological Service site where they had some geophones in the ground, you know, he found out that they actually did. There were actually seismic signals being created by these tornadoes. So he set out to build this device with federal funding that he hoped would be, serve as an early warning network. He would use it to detect seismic signals of tornadoes and to give maybe a little bit better of an advanced heads up. And so he built these devices, but you know, Frank was not a storm chaser. He didn't really know how to go find tornadoes and, you know, put these, you know, somewhere near the path so that they could, you know, either pick up or not pick up on these seismic signals. And so he started reaching out to all these storm chasers that he'd heard about throughout the U.S. And Tim's was one of those names who came up as, you know, kind of one of these prominent sort of legendary storm chasers. Tim had seen this NOVA documentary on PBS a decade before where these scientists from the National Severe Storm Laboratories and Oklahoma University were going out chasing down these tornadoes with this instrument that they'd developed called the Totable Tornado Observatory. They were trying to deploy this instrument to get these long sought after measurements from the core of a tornado. And they weren't successful, but I mean, Tim had been captivated by this documentary, by this idea of these scientists going out chasing tornadoes down. And so what Tatum was offering him was a mission that sounded a whole lot like what these scientists had done. And so, I mean, he couldn't say no.
18: 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An unusual kid indeed. He didn't play with action figures. He took apart his parents' appliances, then ultimately strangers' appliances, garage sale appliances, the like, anything he could take apart and discover how the thing worked. Most kids, well, they would have just taken for granted that they actually worked and left it at that. We learn how Tim hustled his way into a world-class research institute in Denver with a, let's just say, less than stellar resume. Luckily, he had a mentor and an adult who recognized a hidden talent and worked on his gut to bring Tim Samaras into the fold. When we come back, more of the story of legendary storm chaser Tim Samaras here on Our American Stories.
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18: And we continue with Our American Stories and with Brantley Hargrove. He's the author of The Man Who Caught the Storm, The Life of Legendary Tornado Chaser, Tim Samaras. Let's pick up where we last left off.
0: The Turtle Probe was quite different from everything that had preceded it. A lot of the previous inventions, none of which managed to get into the core of a tornado, you know, not a lot of attention was paid to the aerodynamic profile. And, you know, up to that point, it hadn't mattered because they hadn't gotten into a place where that would be of utmost importance. And Tim did pay a great deal of attention to its aerodynamic profile. He conceived this device whose profile was inspired actually by a previous instrument that had been devised by, you know, another guy at Applied Research Associates, where he was now working. It was an intercontinental ballistic missile launch vehicle that was supposed to be able to withstand a nuclear shockwave. And what Tim did is he took those plans and he scaled down and adapted to his use. So he built this thing that, you know, okay, if it can survive a nuclear shockwave, surely it'll be okay in a tornado. And so he built this device. It's about, you know, 20 inches across, about 6 inches tall, you know, sort of conical in shape, kind of like a traditional Vietnamese hat. And it was filled with pressure transducers, sensors for temperature and humidity, and this data logger that would record measurements from all these sensors 10 times per second. To that point, it was one of the most aerodynamically and just, you know, in terms of the instrumentation, the most advanced in-situ probe that had ever been devised. You know, finding tornadoes to begin with is difficult. Tim was well acquainted with that struggle. For every tornado you see, you strike out on probably at least five other events. First of all, he's dealing with that, just the difficulty in finding these things. Then there's the difficulty, if you do, of maneuvering ahead of them. So you've got to position yourself in such a way that you'll be able to stay, you know, probably roughly to the north and slightly ahead of the tornadoes. It's moving to be able to drop down front and intercept. So to add to all this, he also knew that if he's going to deploy this thing into the core, he's going to have to get in front of the tornado. I mean, even in a more extreme position than he'd been in with Frank Tatum's instrument, he's going to have to wait until the tornado is really close, because tornadoes, they swerve. I mean, they don't travel in a straight line. There are all sorts of little bobs and weaves in their tracks. And so that means he has to get really, really close, probably closer than anybody's really ever got and survived, to deploy this thing. He'd been trying to deploy on several tornadoes the year before and got really close. And I think he was learning more and more just how close he needed to be to pull this off. And so in Stratford, Texas in 2003, you know, there were all sorts of risks that he was courting that day. I mean, as he maneuvered in front of this oncoming tornado in the Texas Panhandle, there was baseball-sized hail coming down. I mean, he could easily have been brained by a baseball-sized chunk of hail. I mean, that stuff's fatal. So he jumps out of his minivan. He's got his partner in there filming for the scientific record. And there's this tornado in the distance, you know, clearly approaching. It's kind of this sort of multiple vortex circulation moving in at about, you know, probably 30 miles per hour. And so Tim, you know, he drops his probe. They're starting to be able to hear the roar of the tornado. He jumps back in the minivan, and they take off, and they get overtaken by the rain curtains and the outer circulation. And they're getting battered by some pretty intense winds. I mean, winds approaching 100 miles per hour at least. And I mean, they've got telephone poles bending into the road and some are falling into the road. He's having to swerve into the oncoming lane of traffic. You know, fortunately, there's nobody out there just to steer clear of these telephone poles. I think this is the first time, at least, you know, that I've heard, and I've watched a bunch of Tim's storm chasing footage. This is the first time I really heard true fear in his voice. And I think he felt at that moment like he had pushed it way too far and that they were going to pay the consequences. And I mean, he managed to get out, but it was a really close brush. By this point, Tim has been out on the road for several years trying to deploy on these tornadoes with limited success. You know, he's gotten close, but he hasn't gotten that singular deployment that he's been shooting for. And so, you know, he gets onto a tornado near Woonsocket, South Dakota, and the dang thing, it keeps to the fields the whole time. Tim can't deploy on a tornado in the fields. He needs to cross a navigable road. And this thing, you know, it dies right before it gets to the first navigable road he could possibly deploy on. So he's pretty dispirited. It's June 24th, I believe. And, you know, he's getting towards the end of the season. This is very late in tornado season. You know, after this, it looks like there's going to be a high pressure ridge. It's going to deplete all the storm potential after that. But as he's collecting his probes, you know, this guy who's with him notices the splash of golden sunlight refracting off of the backside of a storm to the east. And Tim jumps into the minivan and sees that there's a pretty vigorous radar signature within that storm. There's a hook echo. This could very well be an ongoing tornado. So he gathers up his probes as quickly as he can and then lights off down the highway east toward the storm. And as he approaches, he sees that there is an enormous tornado on the horizon. I mean, in my opinion, this is probably the biggest and most violent tornado he's ever actually encountered. This is the shot he's been waiting for really his whole life. And the partner's with him. It's his brother-in-law, Pat Porter. He actually asks, are we going to deploy on that thing? And Tim's like, damn right. And so he approaches this thing down the highway, and it's closing in on the highway, and he realizes that his approach is all wrong. He can't deploy here. He can't accurately gauge its forward speed, its trajectory. Trying to get on that highway in front of that tornado would be almost suicide. So he kind of pauses for a second, then realizes that he's got, you know, to the north, and this thing's moving off to the northeast. To the north, there's a good grid of dirt roads. It's not optimal to be on dirt roads because dirt roads get wet and then they get bogged down. But he's going to give it a shot. So he figures if he heads north on this dirt road and can take the next east dirt road, that he can head the tornado off, drop his probe, and then head north as the tornado moves off to the northeast. So basically he's racing the tornado to this intersection a mile or so ahead. And so he takes off, and it's a hairy ride. I mean, the road just turns to cake batter. They're fishtailing. At various points, they lose sight of the tornado in the rain. I mean, it's chewing through farmhouses. There's debris drifting everywhere. But he gets to this place in the road, at this intersection, drops his probe and hauls as fast as he can. And the tornado runs over his probe. I mean, it's a huge moment in the world of atmospheric science. You know, the first time we had direct measurements from the core of a violent tornado. I mean, that was just something that the research community wasn't sure that they would ever actually have. I mean, his name was on the lips of every atmospheric scientist in the world today. I mean, that was a huge moment. And it brought him a certain amount of fame. He was on the cover of National Geographic. He was on CNN with Soledad O'Brien.
2: Some people would say you are out of your mind crazy. Do you get scared when you do this, or are you so focused because you're doing the probes that it's your cameraman who's watching the progress of the tornado that's freaking out, and you're sort of focused on something else?
9: Actually, I'm pretty focused on our safety, certainly, and I'm focused on getting the data and getting in the right spot. You only have one chance to do it, and I want to make sure to be at the right spot.
2: Yeah, but, you know, you got lots of chances to have near misses, and you've had lots of near misses. You've been doing this for 15 years.
9: I've been chasing storms for 15 years.
2: 100 tornadoes, I read. Is that about right, or is that a little low?
9: You know, I haven't been counting.
2: After the first 50.
9: Yeah, I've seen quite a few.
0: He went on Oprah. I mean, this was a big moment. And Tim, his life changed profoundly after that.
18: And you've been listening to Brantley Hargrove. He's the author of The Man Who Caught the Storm, The Life of Legendary Tornado Chaser Tim Samaras. And what a story indeed. Samaras had a big problem to solve. He had the turtle probe. Now he had to get it inside a moving tornado. And tornadoes, well, they're hard to track, so you've got to get close. And finally, after 15 years, obsessed with tornadoes, ever since he saw one in The Wizard of Oz, he had been the first to ever get a direct measurement from inside a tornado. Fame would come, but his obsession with tornadoes was, well, just getting going. When we come back, more of the story of Tim Samaras here on Our American Stories.
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10: 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Let's continue with the story.
11: You know, the relationship between Tim and Paul was kind of like any father and son relationship in their teen years. I mean, I don't think they were incredibly close early on. You know, I mean, I think it was just kind of the way it goes. Paul was, you know, sort of an introverted young man who wasn't sure exactly what he wanted to do with his life. Once he graduated from high school, he sort of drifted to a couple different options, but, you know, just none of it seemed to stick. And then he started going out and chasing with Tim. And I think that changed a lot of things for Paul, both personally and, you know, with his relationship with his father. I think it brought them closer together in a way they hadn't been before. And I think for Paul, he found a sort of purpose. You know, he discovered photography. And, you know, I mean, as it turned out, you know, this young man had an incredible eye. I mean, he was just a natural, both with a camera and with a video camera. And so, you know, Paul starts going out every season with Tim and the crew. He finds this community and this camaraderie with his father and this group of chasers and researchers that Tim travels with. I think it was the path Paul had been looking for. What he was hoping, I think, was that his data, and not only his data, but the data produced by his team. You know, he had these other researchers with him who surrounded the tornado with these sedan-mounted sensors. So they would sample the environment feeding the tornado. Basically, what in the environment is making this tornado

0: What's making it intensify? What's making it unravel? And so what I think he was hoping was that his data paired with these other researchers' data could give us a better understanding of what sorts of mechanisms and processes are in the environment that lead to these really strong tornadoes. And then some days, whenever those tornadoes don't form, what are some of the mechanisms that are failing to fall into place? And so I think he was hopeful that his research could help identify something in the atmosphere on these really bad days, you know, these days like, you know, in 2011 with the Dixie Alley outbreak, or, you know, Moore, Oklahoma, 2013. What is it in the sky on these days that makes these tornadoes so intense and have such long tracks? And that's what his research group was out there to try to figure out. In 2013, Tim was a part of a lightning research project funded by DARPA, you know, this federal agency. And they were, you know, essentially just out there with this box van that Tim had built that had all sorts of crazy cameras in it. I mean, super high-speed cameras, you know, even one camera that could take up to 1 million frames per second of video. And they were hoping to understand some of these fundamental mysteries of lightning and some of the other electromagnetic phenomena that accompany lightning. And so that was their main mission at that point. But they had also brought along a sedan for side chases. So on that day, May 31st, 2013, they knew that there was going to be a big storm. They were supposed to be set up somewhere far to the north of that storm to be able to photograph the lightning. The best place to photograph lightning isn't right up close to the storm. It's way further to the north. But as the shape of the day kind of came into sharper focus, as they began to see just how powerful this event could be, they decided, we can't pass this up. We've got to go chase this. And they probably planned on coming back and photographing lightning later that evening, but it didn't work out that way. So they left their lightning photography vehicle in northern Oklahoma, and they drove south towards Oklahoma City in the central Oklahoma area where the storm was forecast to begin. They set up on the southern cell of this storm system just as it was beginning to intensify. They were in perfect position.
1: Tim, what are you watching for? What are you chasing right now?
2: Well, at the moment, we are looking for the very special type of storm called a supercell. A supercell is a very violent storm that is very capable of large hail and pretty destructive tornadoes. And so we're looking for the formation of these particular thunderstorms right now, especially in central Oklahoma, even along I-40 is kind of where we're currently targeting.
0: So, Tim, you know, I mean, they went out after the storm as they usually would any tornado. I mean, they were in perfect position to intercept the storm, but it wasn't a regular storm. It was moving to the southeast, to the east. It was sort of all over the place, and they were struggling to keep up with it. And what was worse is that, you know, for a large part of their chase, this monster tornado was rain-wrapped. It was completely obscured by rain. They couldn't see what it was doing. They couldn't see how explosively it was growing and how quickly it was beginning to move. And there were just a lot of things that went wrong along the way, you know, as they were trying to get in closer to this tornado. You know, at one point, they thought they were going to be able to take an east turn that would prevent them from having to drive too close to the tornado, but that turn ended up being a dead end. So they had to go even farther south toward this tornado and actually ended up traveling into the outer circulation, into the debris core of this tornado, actually getting hit by some debris. They had to drive then north out of there and then continue along east to try to get ahead of this tornado. And so they were losing ground all the while. And then eventually, after they crossed U.S. Highway 81, that was sort of one of their last chances to get out of the way of this thing. But they kept going because they couldn't see what was happening. They could not see the tornado. And they didn't realize by this point that it was moving at highway speeds, and it was starting to hook to the north, and that it had this sub-vortex, this tornado within the tornado, that contained some really, really powerful winds. They later found winds in this tornado, you know, well in excess of 300 miles per hour. And so they couldn't see this thing whenever it ran them over. They didn't know that they needed to either stop or turn north to get out of the way. And, when this subvortex came out of the, it would have come out of the east. I mean, it was the last place where they would have thought a tornado would come at them from. But it caught them off guard. They came up against the wrong tornado at the wrong time in the wrong place.
3: You need to get below ground if you possibly can. You know, if it's on top of you, you can't outrun it. Don't try.
4: We got a very large wall cloud forming. And this thing is forming rapidly.
5: This thing is spinning. It's getting faster and faster and faster. Gary, back to you. All of a sudden, it was over them and it was around them.
6: They were rotating rain curtains around the wall cloud.
7: I believe it's right in here, but it's going to be rain wrapped. This is the most dangerous tornado you can have because you can't see.
3: Appreciate these reports. It's a gigantic tornado, at least a mile wide.
5: We were seriously concerned. We were on the air well ahead of time, even before the watch was issued, saying, look, there's going to be tornadoes in central Oklahoma. Make your plans now. Do it now. When they came back and said it's 2.6 miles wide, I think it was surprised most everyone.
8: If you were to say, which is the safest chaser that you know, I would say Tim Samaras is the safest chaser. I saw him out there, and he knew when to back off. So the fact that this happened on May 31st, where he was caught in the path, is surreal to me. You know, this is the person that I would last expect to be caught in the tornado.
9: One of our teammates, Matt Gritch, called us saying that he was seeing rumors flying around that Tim, Carl, and Paul had been killed. And then he actually had gotten some kind of message from Tim's son, Matt, telling him that they had been killed in the El Reno tornado.
4: This thing is huge, and it is mean looking. It's rotating, and it looks like to me it's just a matter of time because the rotation is getting stronger and stronger, Gary.

0: Right. Well, he was traveling along this dirt road, looking for, injured people, whatever he could find. He saw this glint of white out in a canola field. And, when he went to investigate further, it was a sedan, but it was just mangled. It looked like it'd been stripped down basically to the chassis. And, he found Tim inside and didn't realize at first, who this guy was, but it kind of seemed like he might be a storm chaser. There was some kind of gear that was in the car that was synonymous with storm chasers. And when he finally pulled Tim's wallet, out of his back pocket and saw the name, he finally, realized who he was looking at. Because Tim, Doug Gerton had seen storm chasers on Discovery Channel before. And so, from that moment on, he did all of his business with dispatch through his cell phone because, he worried that, if people listening to a scanner picked this up, they would converge on his location. So, yeah, it was, when he found Tim, that was officially the first moment that, storm chasers had ever been killed in a tornado, as hard as that is to believe.
1: I've been doing this for 20 years. I enjoy the hell out of it. I really do. Out here watching the great clouds, the great storms, you never know exactly what you're going to find.
2: And a terrific job on the production, editing, and storytelling by our own Greg Hengler. And a special thanks to Brantley Hargrove, the author of The Man Who Caught the Storm, The Life of Legendary Tornado Chaser, Tim Samaras. And what a storm he chased, his final one, the El Reno tornado in Oklahoma in May of 2013. He was out there studying electromagnetic phenomenon and had brought all kinds of equipment to photograph lightning, but dropped it all to chase this supercell, the last storm Tim would chase. And he did it with his son Paul. Both were lost to this storm. The problem, he couldn't see the tornado. And the tornado had within it subvortexes. That is, this was a tornado with tornadoes inside it. He came up against the wrong tornado at the wrong time and the wrong place. The life of legendary storm chaser Tim Samaras here on Our American Stories.
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13: It's 70 degrees, partly sunny at 6 o'clock. Good evening. I'm Sarah Lee Kessler. Talks are set to resume tomorrow between the MTA and unions at the Long Island Railroad with a strike deadline less than a week away. Here's union rep Ken Sexton.
14: After countless bargaining sessions, mediation, and after two presidential emergency boards, we're still fighting for something that is very simple. A contract that keeps pace with the cost of living.
13: The big hang-up? Well, the unions want a 5% raise in the fourth year of a contract. The MTA offering 3 years with a top pay hike of 3.5%. Iran has responded to a U.S. proposal to end the war in the Middle East. Iranian state media reporting it sent its response to mediators in Pakistan. No details yet. CDC Director Jay Bhattacharya says that deadly cruise ship hantavirus outbreak in which three people died will not lead to a pandemic like COVID did.
15: This is not COVID, Jake, and we don't want to treat it like COVID. We don't want to cause a public panic over this. We want to treat it with the hantavirus protocols that we're successful in containing outbreaks in the past.
13: Dr. Bhattacharya appearing on CNN's State of the Union today. 17 of the ship's passengers are American citizens, and they're being escorted off the MV Hondius by a CDC medical team that's wearing hazmat gear. They'll be flown on a charter flight to a national quarantine facility in Nebraska for further evaluation. Iran has reportedly sent a response to a U.S. proposal to end the war with the U.S. No word yet on details. New York Waterways is raising its ferry fares starting tomorrow.
16: It's a temporary surcharge, according to the company, averaging 5.5% to offset the rising cost of fuel. Commuters are taking it in stride.
17: I think I'm not surprised that there's an increase in anything.
18: Like, it all went up, so it's not a surprise. It just is what it is.
16: In a letter to customers, New York Waterway blames world events beyond our control and says the price it pays for fuel is up 80% since January. It says it will update customers once the temporary surcharge can be lifted. Larry Kofsky, WOR News.
13: Weekday and weekend service changes for subway riders who take the 7 line. Some have already begun.
19: 7 trains are not running in either direction between Manhattan's 34th Street Hudson Yard stop and Queens' 74th Street Broadway station from late Friday night until early Monday morning. The same stretch will also be out of service over Memorial Day weekend. MTA crews want to finish up flood protection work in the tube under the East River along with some station repairs. The 7 train will also skip the 33rd, 46th, 52nd, and 69th Street stops in Queens during weekdays all this month, and then from Memorial Day through next year. Flushing-bound 7 trains will skip 52nd and 69th to redo the platforms at those stations. Levon Putney, WOR News.
13: The latest NYPD data shows there's been a slight decrease in overall major crime in the subways, but a surge in murders and robberies.
20: So far in 2026, subway homicides have risen to 4 compared to just 1 during the same period last year. Robberies have also spiked by 18%, and misdemeanor assaults have seen a 15% increase. The stats analyzed after police say a homeless man pushed a 76-year-old Ross Falzone down the stairs leading to the 18th Street subway station in Chelsea. The retired kindergarten teacher died of a brain injury and fractured spine. The suspect, 32-year-old Ramel Burke, was arrested. He had been at Bellevue Hospital for a psych exam just hours before the attack. Bill Trefiro, WOR News.
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0: In sports, the Brewers edged the Yankees 4-3 in a heartbreaker this afternoon. The Mets fell to the Diamondbacks 2-1.
21: Here's your WOR Weather Channel forecast. Mostly clouds and maybe some stray showers. That's going to be for the boroughs in northern New Jersey. And as far as temperatures go, we will run those back into the mid-40s to low-50s. Now for Monday, we'll call it partly sunny. Head up into the low to mid-60s. Boroughs could see some stray showers early on. Monday night, look for the gradual clearing. That overnight low, mid to upper 40s, low-40s, or closer to 40, I should say, lower Hudson Valley. Sunny Tuesday. I'm meteorologist Jeff Eno.
0: 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Wake up with Curtis Sliwa and Larry Menti in the morning, 6 till 10 tomorrow morning. I'm Sarah Lee Kessler on 710 WOR.
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0: This is Lee Habib, and this is Our American Stories, and we tell stories about everything here on this show, from the arts to sports, and from business to history, and your stories too. And up next is the story of Mike and Deborah Bailey. After losing their daughter to an overdose, the Baileys did what some would consider to be the unthinkable, by forgiving the dealer who sold the drugs to their daughter.
1: Ashlyn was really fun, little tiny thing, always smiling.
2: Full of energy. She's one of those just magnetic people.
1: But she was at church all the time, so she was very familiar. So she was 6 years old when she became a Christian. She just was like, Mom, I want to do this. She talked to the children's minister as well as the pastor, and they were like, yes, she totally gets it and totally understands.
2: From a little bitty age, she wanted to be a cheerleader. She was the one that they would just see how high they could throw her, you know? And she loved it. When she started in kindergarten, she came home upset because some of the other girls wouldn't let her be in the club because she wasn't big enough. And it really crushed her.
1: When people would tease her about it, she would just kind of laugh with it. They didn't really think it bothered her. She would forgive and just kind of move on.
2: I think it's something that started at an early age, built that toughness up. I think she kind of went over and above to prove to everybody that she was important. So I really think she started experimenting with drugs just to prove that she was, you know, she was cool like the rest of the gang, you know. So Ashlyn's addiction started kind of in ninth grade as her just sampling weed just to try to fit in. And that kind of grew into, you know, a stronger addiction over time and stronger pills. Her senior year, it was really taking a pretty hard slide, her attitude around us. And we had been trying to parent her through it. She ended up deciding to go to rehab. Came back from that, a very strong Christian, but she went right back into the same environment that she was in before she went out there. And within 2 or 3 days, she was already back smoking weed again. 2 or 3 years, it was just a downhill spiral. Her drugs kept getting stronger and harder. She got on a pretty hard opiate addiction that led to heroin. Ashlyn went to purchase heroin, ended up purchasing heroin that was mainly fentanyl. They told us that they had found her dead of an overdose in an abandoned house downtown Birmingham. It was leading up to the sentencing hearing for the drug dealer.
1: I don't know that I felt anything for or against him. We don't ever know if she would have been clean. You know, that chance was taken away from her.
2: I'm dealing with anger. At times, you know, it's like, man, he needs to get what he's got coming to him. I mean, that's the earthly side as a dad because, you know, what I love so much got taken from me. And about that time, our son came to us and said, can I go see him? Because I want to go talk to him and I want to offer him forgiveness. And I was like, well.
3: And I knew that I needed to go and talk to him or write him a letter or something. Just to let him know that I forgive him. I get freedom from it, but he also knows that I don't have any anger or hatred towards him. So I knew that I had to because Jesus forgave me and I'm called to forgive others.
2: If he's got it, that's just confirmation for me that we're doing the right thing by doing it because all three of us are being convicted of the same thing. So we went ahead and we wrote him a letter of forgiveness. As a family, we write this letter to you, hopefully through the eyes of Christ, not to condemn you, but to allow your conviction to change your heart and your life. You need to know that we do not hold any ill feelings toward you as a person created by God. We extend forgiveness to you for the wrongs against our family in the same way that Christ has forgiven our wrongs. I think it kind of hit home, I hope anyway. Forgiveness is not righting a wrong. It is not reconciling a wrong, fixing it. But what forgiveness is what's happened can keep me in bondage. And I'm not going to allow that, what you did, to have a stronghold over me. So I'm releasing this to God. Our goal also is God loves Roderick, the guy that killed him. as much as he loves anybody. So, I mean, he's got a story. God's got a plan for him, just like he's got for me. You know, I don't want to be the thing that keeps him from that, number one, but I want to be the one that helps, or we do, that leads him maybe closer to God. As many things as Ashlyn may have gotten wrong, the one thing she did get right was forgiveness. And all of us are going to have some struggles. We're all going to have some failures. We're all going to have some people that hurt us. Forgiveness, like, changes it all. And I think that's one thing that she really did get right. And if I could copy her on that, you know, I think I would be in a lot better place than I would have been without it.
0: And what a story. And the power of forgiveness. Christian or not, forgiveness, well, sometimes that's all you have. And if you don't forgive, well, you are in bondage, and that hate will consume you. What a story indeed. That's Mike and Deborah Bailey, their daughter Ashlyn, lost to fentanyl and to opioids. And my goodness, we've been doing any number of stories about families losing children to drug overdoses. And fentanyl has been the chief problem over the last few years. Fentanyl knows no class. It just comes in. It's a killer. And what a forgiveness story here, folks. The son teaching the adults the power of forgiveness. That letter, well, what better thing can you do to let go of that hate? And my goodness, what a thing to read if you're the person who sold those drugs. What a second chance you're about to have if you'll just allow yourself to. And we do a lot of prison stories here on this show too. The power of forgiveness, the power of love. Mike and Deborah Bailey's story, Ashlyn's story, and of course the son's story and that dealer's story here on Our American Story. 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
0: This is Lee Habib, and this is Our American Stories. In the early 1920s, a brand new innovation swept across America. It was audible, it was immediate, and as you'll soon hear, dangerous. We're talking about broadcast radio. Here to share the story of the early days of radio and the dramatic tale of Lester Wolf, a 19-year-old radio tech who dropped out of high school to make a name for himself at WOK in the suburbs of Chicago, is Robert Anderson, his great-grandnephew. Let's get into this story. Take it away, Robert.
11: 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WOK had come into existence in 1925, owned and operated by Neutraround Manufacturing Company, which made radio receivers. Bulky, big, expensive, difficult to operate, WOK, like most radio stations at that time, even the stations in bigger cities like Chicago or New York, it was difficult to fill the time during the day with programming. There were no phonographs hooked up to mixers that would take a signal to a transmitter and be able to play a record on the air. It didn't exist then. There were no talk shows. There were no broadcast of news every hour. What do you put on the air for people to listen to? Well, a common program for stations all over the country and for WOK and Homewood was to broadcast from local dance halls and orchestra halls. And these are the programs that people were fascinated by. This is wireless telegraphy. This was a phenomenon. This was like magic. You turn on a box that's hooked up to a power source, and you can hear something. A matter of a short walk from the WOK transmitter, a family named the Wolf family lived on Dixie Highway, and the youngest of two boys to the Wolf family was Lester J. Wolf. In 1926, Lester turned 19 years old. He was fascinated by this new electronics-based industry of radio broadcasting. Lester was so enamored with the local radio station that he actually dropped out of high school. His future was set. He was known as the 19-year-old kid who gave up school to learn about electronics and spent every hour that he could at the local radio station WOK, helping them put their remote broadcast on the air. Those who knew him knew that Lester J. Wolf was the life of the party even when he was a kid. He had a pet goose named Hiram that all of the neighbors laughed about and enjoyed seeing him play with. He was the one cracking jokes, the one making fun of things, the one who had constant energy. He was always the life of the party, the kid who had something fun or funny to say. And he had the good looks to go along with that effervescent personality. full head of dark hair, tall, good-looking, skinny kid. He was a musician. He played the ukulele. He was comfortable in public settings. He could ham it up. He enjoyed being the center of attention. He was always aiming to please. The equipment was primitive and dangerous, at least potentially dangerous. WOK was powered by 5,000 small wet batteries. Batteries like in your grandfather's old car. That could be potentially dangerous in a car. Certainly 5,000 wet batteries in a primitive radio station could also be potentially very dangerous. And the harnessing of the electricity generated by the batteries was also primitive and something to be very careful around. The circuit breakers really didn't function all that safely. There weren't checks and balances built into the equipment because the equipment was brand new technology. It wasn't very advanced at all. Late that Saturday night on July 10th, 1926, it was a clean broadcast for WOK. They had the line hooked up to Hyde Park in Chicago, maybe some 20, 25 miles away. And the dance band was coming in loud and clear, and the people listening in Homewood were enjoying the program. And they were enjoying it so much at the dance hall that there was thunderous applause that not only almost brought the house down, but it brought a fuse down back at WOK in Homewood. The fuse blew, and the station immediately went off the air. And those late Saturday night technicians were probably half asleep, and suddenly they're wide awake. We're off the air. That little panic sets in, and young Lester Wolf is among the crew there that night. Johnny on the spot, chance to impress the bosses. So Lester takes it upon himself to get the station back on the air, change that fuse, and save the day. Little did he know what was going to happen. He charges into the room where the equipment that had been affected is located by those 5,000 wet batteries. He puts in the new fuse, but having forgotten to take down the power of the station first, he becomes a conduit. He completes the circuit with his body. He has 65,000 volts of power go through his body, and he collapses to the floor. He falls to the floor. He bounces right back up. He says, "I'm okay." And he collapses again. This time, he doesn't get back up. Lester J. Wolf is on the floor of the radio station, dead at the age of 19. 2 days after the tragedy, the WOK studio located in Hyde Park received a telegram from WRNY Radio in New York from a Charles Isaacson. It was a short telegram message that said, "We want to do something in the industry to memorialize Lester J. Wolf, the first martyr to radio," which is what he was already being called around this fledgling, close-knit industry around the country. "Would family approve fundraising effort to build a monument for Lester?" They liked the idea of some sort of a monument, because the word had gotten around the country that something terrible happened at a radio station in Chicago, and a 19-year-old has died as a result of a terrible accident. The goal was $10,000 in 1926. That was a big goal. The Neutrowound company that owned WOK Radio in Homewood, where Lester worked and died, came up with the initial $1,000 to get the effort started. Other money came in from radio operators around the country, but after that, nothing. No money, no word about the money. The money never surfaced. Someone absconded with it. It was gone. So the memorial for Lester J. Wolf never got built. But there is a memorial of sorts. At Homewood Memorial Garden Cemetery, a short distance from where Lester both lived and where he died at WOK, there is, on his tombstone, a reference to him being the first to die in service at a radio station. His tombstone references Lester J. Wolfe, born 1907, died 1926, while in service to WOK Radio. Lester J. Wolfe is the first martyr to radio.
0: Had a terrific job on the production, editing, and storytelling by John Elfner. He's a history teacher in Illinois. The story of Lester J. Wolfe here on Our American Stories.
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0: This is Lee Habib, and this is Our American Stories, the show where America is the star and the American people. Coming to you from the city where the West begins, Fort Worth, Texas. Johnny Carson is widely regarded as the king of late-night television. One of those reasons was how Johnny used his influence to positively change the lives of his guests. Here's author Mark Malkoff to tell the story.
22: Johnny Carson had talent coordinators that would get thousands of pieces of mail from people that wanted to be on the show. Their goal was to showcase the most talented people. They didn't have to have traditional talent. There was somebody who played songs using their hands, and this person dubbed themselves a manualist.
23: Would you welcome John Toomey? John!
22: And they went on Johnny Carson's show, and they became so big just playing songs, Stars and Stripes Forever, on their hand. They became so in demand that they quit their job as a lawyer in Michigan, and they were making more money in Las Vegas playing lounges, playing music with their hands. There was a potato chip inspector in Indiana named Myrtle Young. She would look at the potato chips, and she noticed that there were certain potato chips that were in the shape of objects and people and faces, and she would collect these potato chips, and The Tonight Show found out about it, and Myrtle Young had never been to California. They flew her out, and she was a 65-year-old potato chip inspector.
24: Myrtle, we have a little more time left here. Now, what are some of your prize ones on this?
25: Well, I have board. A pair of dirty sweat socks
24: Potato chips, folks, if you just joined
25: yes,
24: us.
25: And there they're again,
24: a, from
25: I
24: the same
25: to be
24: chip,
25: real
24: off.
25: Quick to get a pair of
24: yeah.
25: something. And that's the those.
24: Okay. What do we have here? What's that?
25: Oh, this is a calf, but he doesn't have any eyes. But,
24: uh-huh. But that does look like
25: the
24: head of a
25: shape of a cow or a calf.
24: Right, okay.
25: Mm-hmm.
24: And this is a...
25: That's an eight.
24: That's an eight.
25: That's a letter.
24: Uh-huh.
25: A number eight.
24: Mm-hmm.
25: Here's a camel.
24: A camel?
25: Down. A camel.
24: Well, that sure is. There's no doubt about that.
25: And the pear is rather perfect.
24: Mm-hmm.
22: Ed McMahon, Johnny's sidekick, distracted her at one point, and she was showing all the potato chips that she collected and all the objects.
26: Look at this one, Johnny.
24: No.
22: And she heard Johnny crunch down on a potato chip, and she almost had a heart attack. She turned around, and Johnny said, "Oh, no." And he showed that he had his own bowl of potato chips.
24: Poor Myrtle thought I was eating her collection. No, they had a bowl back here of just regular chips. And I had one of those. I wasn't picking up your...
22: And she was another person that traveled the world. She went to Japan, all over America. She became famous for collecting these potato chips. Johnny could take people that had these unique stories, and he never made fun of them. Other late night show hosts would make fun of them, but he always respected them. He would take people that were senior citizens, kids like Drew Barrymore on ET, and just be able to talk to them and make them forget that millions of people were watching them, and get them just to shine.
1: Now let's talk about, want to talk about ET a little bit?
2: Why not?
1: Okay.
2: I shouldn't tell you this, but I think there's going to be a sequel.
1: You shouldn't. Are you telling someone? You weren't supposed to tell me?
2: Well, I can tell you.
1: I'll keep it just between us, then.
2: That's fine with you.
1: There may be a sequel to E.T., huh?
2: Yes.
1: Yeah.
22: Johnny had a rule that was very uniquely Johnny. Johnny's producer, Peter LaSalle, told me, which was Johnny's rule, number one, was to make his guests look good, and it's going to make the show better. Johnny would eventually get laughs because he was Johnny Carson, and he was a comedic genius, but his goal was to make his guests shine. There were constant talent coordinators going to comedy clubs. People were moving out to Los Angeles just to try to break on Johnny's show. David Letterman left a very successful career as a weatherman in Indiana in the early 1970s. He got in his red pickup truck and drove out to California with dreams of one thing, and that was getting on Johnny Carson's show. David Letterman didn't want to do stand-up. He did not like doing stand-up, but he knew to get on Johnny's show, that's what he would have to do.
3: So we met at the Comedy Store. I was doing stand-up comedy there. This was like the mid or late 70s. And so Clint would come in, and we'd be very excited because we were just beginners, and you want to impress the important guy in the audience. And so I was up there doing my little, I don't know what the hell I was doing. And after about 5 minutes, here comes Clint Eastwood. And he walks right up to me. And do you have any idea what you said to me?
4: No.
3: Oh, it was unbelievable. So I'm standing right like this, and he comes up to me and he says, "Where's the men's room, punk?"
7: Those are the moments.
3: Yeah. And I carried that with me.
7: I think those are the moments. I think those are the moments you treasure.
22: And everyone would wait, would play the clubs, the comedy clubs, and just dream that Johnny's talent coordinator would come in and they would be able to get the show. There were people that I spoke with that did stand up on Johnny, that lives changed, that cried to me telling their stories. It was people that nobody knew who they were. They would go on Johnny's show and their lives would instantly change. They would get television shows. They would be going to Las Vegas. They would be opening up for the biggest music acts and arenas. Drew Carey was a comedian from Cleveland with one goal, to go on Johnny Carson's show. That's all he ever thought about. I got to sit down with him in between tapings of The Price is Right at Television City, and just the emotions of his story. I mean, these were people that had tears in their eyes, some of them crying to me, telling me about their stories.
9: You know, Johnny Carson introduces me, the curtain opens, and it's just like I dreamed it. It's just exactly like I dreamed it. I go on a stage, I hit the mark.
26: Denny's has my favorite thing on the menu. It's a hot dog with cheese and bacon. Yeah, not enough nitrates in a hot dog. Gotta put some bacon on top of there. And for an extra dollar, they'll put chili on top of the whole thing. For people who don't care anymore.
9: I remember seeing Johnny Carson holding onto the desk. He's holding onto the desk because he's laughing so hard so he doesn't fall off the chair. Because he's like convulsing.
26: That's the kind of food just marches right down your throat, you know? Follow me, boys. We're going to the heart.
9: And he goes like this. And I go, "Who, me?" And he goes, "Yeah, you." And I'm like, "Oh, no, nobody gets called over for the Tonight Show. That's a big thing. It's like a religious experience." And then after that, my career was made.
27: You're funny as hell.
26: Thanks. I appreciate that.
27: You really are.
26: Thanks.
27: You too.
9: Yeah.
22: Lives changed going on Johnny Carson's show. Singers that people didn't know, like Bette Midler, would go on Johnny's show, and Bette was considered very outrageous. Johnny actually had Bette Midler open up for him in Las Vegas, and the audience's jaws dropped. Johnny told his then wife she is going to be one of the biggest stars in entertainment, and people did not believe Johnny. It took America a little time to understand who this person was and how unique and special she was, but Johnny's prerequisite, he was not discriminate. He didn't discriminate against anybody. His only discrimination was lack of talent. If you were talented, he wanted you on the show.
0: And a terrific job on the production, editing, and storytelling by our own Greg Hengler. And a special thanks to Mark Malkoff and his book, In Love with Johnny Carson, One Obsessive Fan's Journey to Find the Genius Behind the Legend. It's available wherever you get your books. And my goodness, what a story he told. And indeed, we've talked about it many times on this show. What he didn't like, Johnny Carson, was actors coming on and promoting their movies, promoting this or that. It was all about talent coming on to entertain his audience. No politics ever. No news except to tweak and make fun of what was happening in the news. In other words, to just take care of all of us who'd had a tough day and wanted some relief at night. What really got Carson going was talent. Talent, talent, talent. How Johnny Carson changed the lives of his guests. That story here on Our American Stories.
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10: And we continue with our American stories. Few stories are as compelling, as complex, or as mystifying as that of Benedict Arnold. Here's Greg Hengler with the story.
11: Benedict Arnold is hands down America's most infamous turncoat. He has been dead for over 200 years, and his name is still shorthand for traitor, as we've seen exemplified in movies like Grumpier Old Men.
12: You traitor! You Benedict Arnold!
11: In spite of his ultimate deception, Benedict Arnold remains one of the most gifted generals America has ever known. In May of 1775, Arnold led an attack on the remote British outpost at Fort Ticonderoga. Quick-tempered and strong-willed, Arnold joined forces and immediately clashed with Ethan Allen, the leader of a small militia of frontiersmen known as the Green Mountain Boys. The fort is captured thanks mostly to Benedict Arnold, that forces the British to abandon Boston. Both Allen and Arnold wrote extensive reports about the events to the colonial committees, but they only accepted Allen's glorified version that barely mentions Arnold. This would be the beginning of a pattern in Arnold's military career that would repeat itself. Arnold is later given the impossible task of defending New York's Lake Champlain from attack. He constructs the first American naval fleet of 15 small war vessels to engage the British at Valcour Island in October of 1776. Although he was not victorious, his efforts not only established the American Navy, but severely delayed the advancement of the world's finest navy into American territory, allowing Washington's army time to rebuild and resupply.

0: In spite of his aggressive and heroic achievements, the Continental Congress refused to recognize Arnold, and he was passed over for promotion in favor of junior officers with far less military achievement. George Washington, who was Arnold's close friend and one of the few men who came to his defense, took issue with the Continental Congress's decision, rebuking them for making political rather than strategic military promotions. Here's Washington biographer Adrian Harrison.
1: Washington appreciates the personal sacrifice that Arnold made and the leadership that he used. He sees Arnold's pain, and Washington has really no love for the Continental Congress either. They're not doing a great job supplying him.
0: In September of 1777, Arnold was placed under the command of Horatio Gates at Saratoga in upstate New York. Gates, while never coming within a mile of the fighting, held Arnold back, confining him to his tent, and refused reinforcements. Defying Gates' orders, Arnold seized a horse and rallied the Americans to victory and took a bullet to the leg and barely survived after being crushed by his own horse. However, it is this shot that will change the course of history and nearly alter the course of independence. Here's Arnold biographer Willard Randall.
2: When the battle was over, his second-in-command said, "Sir, where are you hit?" And Arnold said, "It's my leg. I wish it had been my heart." And I do, too. I wish it had been in his heart, because if he had died at that moment, he would have been the great hero of the Revolution.
0: The battles of Saratoga are considered by many historians to be one of the top 15 most decisive battles in world history, because it becomes the impetus for France to join the Americans against Britain, reinvigorating Washington's Continental Army and providing much-needed supplies and support, saving the Revolution once again. Here's historian Paul Hutton.
3: Carried from the battlefield, terribly wounded, Arnold was immediately placed under arrest for having disobeyed orders. But the day is won. It's clear to everyone on the battlefield that Benedict Arnold has won the day. Clear to everyone except Horatio Gates. He denies Arnold credit. He accepts credit for America's greatest victory.
0: General Washington steps in and entrusts the newly reclaimed city of Philadelphia to Arnold. He is now the city's military governor. Away from the battlefield, Arnold takes full advantage of his position, living opulently while using and abusing his position running shady business deals in a lively black market.
1: He has served, he has been wounded severely, and so he starts as a governor to take what he thinks is his due.
0: It is here in April 1779 where the 38-year-old Arnold meets and marries a beautiful, flirtatious, and intense 18-year-old from a very wealthy loyalist family. Her name is Peggy Shippen. Here's Arnold historian William Stanley.
4: Arnold was to the British what Rama was to the English, what Patton was to the German. In other words, a general who could defeat them. The British wanted Arnold out of there. Without Arnold, they'd win.
0: But Arnold's shady side deals are exposed by the press. Once again, Arnold faces a slight against his honor. With an impending court-martial and a public rebuke from General Washington, Arnold and his young bride begin exploring options for disaffection. Despite his reprimand, Washington wants to give his brilliant general a field position of honor. But after Arnold suspiciously lobbies strongly for a non-field position at West Point, in the fall of 1780, Washington makes him the commander of the strategic American stronghold known as the Key to the Continent, a fort on the front lines that bears his own name, Fort Arnold. West Point becomes Arnold's key negotiating resource. Many historians claim He even conspired to turn over General George Washington himself. Here's former superintendent of the U.S. Military Academy at West Point, Lieutenant General Dave Palmer.
5: West Point was not just a strategic spot. West Point was the strategic spot in the American Revolution. Both sides, British and Americans, agreed on one thing, that if the British could ever capture the line of the Hudson, they would probably win the war.
0: It doesn't take long for Arnold's secret plot to be unearthed, causing him to flee West Point for a British warship stationed on the Hudson. Ironically, at this same hour, General Washington was en route to West Point to feast with his trusted friend. Arnold's betrayal is so unexpected and cuts General Washington so deeply that after failing to capture Benedict Arnold, Washington proclaimed, "Arnold has betrayed me. Whom can we trust now?" Safely behind British lines, Benedict Arnold receives his £20,000 ransom payment and a commission as Brigadier General of 1,600 troops in His Majesty's Army. Benjamin Franklin remarked, "Judas sold only one man, Arnold, 3 million." Benedict Arnold's treason united the 13 colonies and increased their enlistments and re-enlistments in ways that neither he nor the British could have ever foreseen. Benedict Arnold died in London in 1801 at the age of 60, a spiritually, financially, and emotionally broken man. There's a monument on the battlefield at Saratoga National Park, the site of his greatest victory, a boot statue commemorating the permanent wounds General Benedict Arnold sustained with the inscription, "In memory of the most brilliant soldier of the Continental Army, who was desperately wounded on this spot, winning for his countrymen the decisive battle of the American Revolution, and for himself, the rank of Major General." The monument bears no name, and there's good reason.
4: Because there is a law in America, passed by the Congress, that you can neither chisel the name Benedict Arnold or mold it in metal. So, I mean, they took this guy right off the face of the earth.
0: Benedict Arnold's betrayal is profound. At the same time, America would have never emerged successfully from the Revolutionary War had it not been for his innovative leadership. Here's former military historian at West Point, Major John Hall.
6: Were it not for his treason, he would almost undoubtedly be one of the most celebrated American commanders of all of the American Revolution. West Point to this day would probably still be called Fort Arnold rather than West Point.
0: In the years following his death, Arnold's wife Peggy spent her time settling all of his debts, except the biggest one of all, to America, which could never be paid.
7: And great job, as always, to Greg Hengler and to all the supporters and contributors to this show. Benedict Arnold's story here on Our American Stories.
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2: It's 68 degrees, partly sunny in Midtown at 7 o'clock. Good evening. I'm Sarah Lee Kessler. President Trump is rejecting Iran's response to a U.S. proposal to end the war. In a post on Truth Social this afternoon, Trump said he's read it and called it totally unacceptable. ABC's Tom Sufi Burge says Iran is remaining defiant.
3: We've seen them flexing their muscles today to some extent. Today, though, we've heard from the United Arab Emirates. They say that the Iranians have fired drones and missiles at their territory. We've also heard from the Qataris, a similar statement. And we've also heard from the Kuwaitis.
2: The 17 American passengers aboard the cruise ship stricken by that deadly hantavirus outbreak are preparing for evacuation flights from Spain. Here's the World Health Organization's pandemic expert, Dr. Maria Van Kerkhove.
4: We just checked to see if anybody has any symptoms, anyone is feeling unwell. If there is anyone that's unwell that has symptoms, they will be medevaced home. They won't actually go on the same plane as the others.
2: The Americans began boarding buses today. They'll be flown back to the U.S. on a chartered plane, along with CDC medical personnel. They are not going straight home. They're going to a national quarantine unit in Nebraska to be evaluated further. 6 confirmed hantavirus cases, 3 deaths have been linked to the outbreak on the ship. The CDC says the risk to the public is very low. 2 people found dead early today following a fire at a vacant boarded-up home in Hempstead, Long Island. It broke out just before 1:30 this morning on Sycamore Street. The house had been boarded up due to a previous fire. The NYPD has a suspect in custody in Friday's deadly stabbing of a man in Brooklyn.
5: Police say 27-year-old Javon Boyd was arrested Saturday night and charged with murder. Cops responding to Bainbridge Street and Howard Avenue in Bed-Stuy at around 7:45 Friday morning found the victim unconscious. He'd been stabbed in the chest. Neighbors tell the Daily News the victim, believed to be in his 60s or 70s, was a good man and would be missed. Larry Kofsky, WOR News.
2: Police are continuing to search for a woman who stabbed a man on a subway train in Queens yesterday. That victim is expected to survive. There's still no deal on averting a Long Island Railroad strike.
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2: In sports, the Knicks have clinched the NBA Eastern Conference semifinals, crushing the 76ers 144-114. They did it by winning 4 games in a row in the best-of-7 series. In baseball, the Yankees lost to Milwaukee 4-3 in a heartbreaker this afternoon. Arizona took down the Mets 2-1.
8: Here's your WOR Weather Channel forecast. Mostly clouds and maybe some stray showers. That's going to be for the boroughs in northern New Jersey. And as far as temperatures go, we will run those back into the mid-40s to low 50s. Now for Monday, we'll call it partly sunny. Head up into the low to mid-60s. Monday night, look for the gradual clearing, that overnight low. Mid to upper 40s. I'm meteorologist Jeff Ina.
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12: Look at them yo-yos. That's the way you do it.

0: It's funny how life works. I could care less about culture or cultures. Then there's lifestyle. All I care about is living well. I wake up one day and I'm a cultural and lifestyle guru. No matter how hard I try to position this show as a business show, the world has conspired against me to label Always in Fashion as cultural and lifestyle. What does that mean? But anyway, perhaps it's for the better. I've coined the statement, behind anyone with vision, there are 50 well-intentioned people undermining that vision. Right on the front cover of the book, Always in Fashion, in large print, from clerk to CEO, lessons for success in business and in life. How did that mutate from prospectors to cultural and lifestyle? Who determined that? I wonder, how did I become a cultural and lifestyle show? Considering I could care less about the subject, who knew my study of sociology in college, which again, I could care less, and sociology was just a means to an end, get me graduated, would take me full circle. Yes, there's no question I'm a critical observer. Yes, I'm curious. Yes, I miss nothing. But I don't like people. I try to avoid them. I try to avoid any interaction with humans, and I relish my alone time. The other day, I turned up at my club 8 a.m. for breakfast, thinking I'd be alone. A couple of guys see me. They were there, and they said to me, "Hey, Mark." I was forced to chit-chat for a moment. Breakfast roomed. If an anthropologist would study me, I'm convinced they would trace me back to early man as a descendant of the ancient tribe of human loners, Homo sapiens that wanted nothing to do with anyone else. I'm deemed cultural? I even went so far as to question iHeartMedia. How has the positioning of this show been co-opted when they turn over the transmission to Apple and Spotify? I'm a business show. Ninth year, still talking business, strategy, ideas for improving yourselves. And again, one of my important positions, packaging yourself is as important as the products you package. Maybe that's cultural and lifestyle. Anyway, here I am, Always in Fashion, being cast as cultural and lifestyle, and it kind of drives me crazy. Now, I will say there are advantages. I can now talk about anything I want to talk about now under the heading of cultural and lifestyle. Telling me I'm an expert at people living their lives, I'm a cultural anthropologist. I'm smarter than I thought. Don't bother arguing with me. And heaven forbid, try to debate me. You can't win. This new insight into me, I'm unstoppable. Allow me. I'm an expert at business. I've had a huge career. I must now be an expert on political landscape, technology. I'll create the future interaction between man and AI. I can do anything. I've been told I am the head of cultural and lifestyle. I have a powerful platform. 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I've come learned from one of the largest apparel companies in the world. Spent 8 years at the largest luxury company in the world. What a guy. Yet I can't seem to be who I want to be or who I thought I am. I'm a business executive trying to share what I've learned. Period. But hey, I could talk about anything, and in that my horizons have been broadened, and my life now made easy. There's more subjects to talk about. I've created, unbeknownst to me, a situation where I talk, you listen, you have to accept what I say. You don't have to agree with me. Anybody wants to bust me back, I'm on LinkedIn. I'm willing to hear what you have to say. But one thing's for sure, all kidding aside, I know fashion luxury from the most senior positions in industry. And with this new overall freedom, of all things tonight, I want to talk fashion. I want to talk the Met Gallery, the Costume Institute at the Metropolitan Museum at night. I don't know what's happened to the event. The gala was a celebration of fashion, sometimes exploring the past, often a look at where the way we live now, and alternatively, the creative view of the future. The gala, which was put on by Anna Wintour, was the primary source for annual funding for the Metropolitan Museum of Art, the costume design. The only department at the Met required to fund its own funding. Interesting. Not the first time fashion has been disrespected. Not the first time we've had to explain that we give millions of jobs here and around the world. We provide careers for people trying to grow their families and educate their children. We provide charity for everyone who needs our help. It's a great industry. And again, millions of people. However, Anna Wintour needed to devise a plan. And she came up with the whole subject, this gala event that takes place once a year in the spring. And her general thought process, the one you see on The Devil Wears Prada, I can't say it's accurate, but I can tell you what she devised. She, Anna Wintour, would say to you, as a public company or a big private company, I am willing to offer your company a chance to support Condé Nast, the company that owns Vanity Fair, Vogue, Cosmopolitan, GQ, or I may not. You will make a charitable donation, which I will tell you in advance the amount that is required for you to be a participant in this year's event. You will give me a guest list for a table of 10, 15, or 20, depending on how much you could afford. I will tell you how many seats you'll make available to the gala, meaning me. I will fill those seats at my discretion. My seats will be filled with notables and celebrities. Now, my first PVH Calvin Klein table at the Met Gala was $5,000 per person. I'm told $100,000 per person now. I don't know. What power she has. What genius she has. Anyone getting that call from Anna Wintour or any of her people had to say yes. Otherwise, seek the disapproval of that woman. What she has built is nothing short of extraordinary. I've met her. I can't say I know her. I've talked to her. I've given support. I've helped the Castan Institute of Fashion. And I've watched her keep it alive. Now, I will tell you, when the first time I was asked to contribute, I just didn't say yes. I don't recall who called me. I said, I'm inclined to say yes. We'd love to have a table, but I can't spend money without due diligence, just the way I am. I'd like to visit the Costume Institute. I'd like to see what you do. That's my style. Make it easy for me. I want to help you. I was given a day. I showed up at the Costume Institute. They took me to the bowels of the museum where I saw the archives, the history, the preservation, the improvements they were making, the ability they were doing to keep fabric 100 years old or more alive and operable. I saw how they planned the event. I saw all the intricate details. I did my job. I looked at fashion and the preservation of fashion, and I did my due diligence. I was very impressed, and I signed on for my first. After that, I was at a number of them through LVMH. Now, it's a wonderful event, or at least it attempts to be. But before any one of you even think about or attempt to criticize Jeff Bezos, he is one of the extraordinary men in this world. I don't know him, although I've met him. Consider this. We sit in our homes, in our cars, in our offices, on airplanes. We walk down the street. You sit in a restaurant, anywhere. Anywhere, we pick up our phone and have access and the ability to buy anything in the world we need or want, and it's delivered to our homes the next day. This is an extraordinary achievement. Without him, this world would not be what it is. This has made our lives easier. It's put rationale in the way we spend time. We have more time to do all the things that we need to do. He deserves to be applauded. This week, I alone ordered sand for my garden, white pants for my look this spring, aspirin for my headache, cookies for my sweet tooth, cards for a friend's birthday, a toolkit for my car. Do not knock Bezos, you mutants. We owe him forever. Don't be jealous. Don't be envious of his wealth. He made money the hard way. He earned it. Do not put your arrogant, jealous protests out there. You are allowed, sure, to protest, but you shouldn't. You're stupid, and your anger is misplaced. He's a genius. He's generous. He changed our world, changed our lives for the better. He deserves to be applauded and lauded by you. He deserves to be one of those giants that you don't get to criticize anything about him. Shut up. Now, let's be fair. You don't like the way he looks, or his wife for that matter? Close your eyes. You don't like the way he speaks? Don't listen. You don't like what he says? Don't pay attention. Don't like his style, her style? Don't emulate it. Don't like their marriage? It's not your business. They look happy. You don't like the way he spends his money? It's his money. You work at Amazon? Come up with great ideas. Your life will improve. You don't like working conditions? Speak to your supervisors and HR. Go through proper channels. Or leave. Leave Amazon. Get a better job elsewhere. I dare you, but I will tell you, in my experience, almost always, anyone who leaves their company for misplaced grievances is always making a mistake. Try harder, work harder, be smart. Leave Bezos alone. Amazon is a tremendous, tremendous asset to this world. Now, as an aside, when I was at PVH, Phillips Union, the shirt company, I met Jeff Bezos. My boss was a reader. He loved books, and as did I, because we traveled the world together. And when you travel the world on planes, flights that are 15 hours, 20 hours, what do? Get tired of watching movies, you read. And my boss had an idea. He said to me, Mark, you know, Amazon really isn't in the fashion business. And if you think about it, books are delivered in plastic. You know what you're getting, and they're delivered to your house. He said, dress shirts are basically the same thing. You know the brand. You know your size. You know what you're to expect. I think Amazon should go in the fashion business, or if they're starting, dress shirts would be the primary categories. And somehow or another, he arranged a meeting in the early days of Amazon for Jeff Bezos to come to our office. I remember he had a funny laugh, like a tick. I don't know what it was all about. I don't know if he still has, but it was certainly eye-catching. But boy, laugh aside, this guy was smart. And my boss and I pitched him on the idea of having a dress shirt site on Amazon. We had 10 brands. We thought it'd be amazing that he would give him access to all our brands. But in return, what we wanted was exclusivity. In the early days of Amazon, they had a hard time getting fashionable brands or better brands or luxury brands. And we thought we were offering him a great deal. And he looked at us and he said, I can't tell you how much I appreciate it. And I can't tell you how much I'm willing to build a site for all of your PVH product. But I can't give you exclusivity. And I'll tell you why. He asked us if we remembered the website that American, its name escapes me, American Airlines built for American. And in that website, they delivered every single American flight here and around the world. And he looked at us and he said, it failed. The concept didn't work. He said, you have to consider that when someone is looking for an airline ticket, they want to know all the choices. They want the flights that go beyond just American flights. So tell me how you want me to build your site, but you can't tell me to give you exclusivity. That's not the way I'm building the company. And of course he's right. If I'm going to look for a shirt, I have to make my brands as strong as they can be. I worked for Van Heusen and I had hope. My Van Heusen shirt looked good, was priced right, competitive, quality, that people would pick me when they came into that store called Amazon. But he wanted Ralph Lauren. He wanted Tommy Hilfiger. He wanted Calvin Klein. He wanted all the brands, and he was right. Well, let's go back to the gala. I went a number of times. The brilliance of it, first and foremost, is the attendees. The year I went, I think there were 700 people. And you know what was amazing? 600 of them were world-beating celebrities. The creme de la creme of actors, movie stars, television stars, athletes, singers, songwriters. They were all. It felt like I was alone. I felt like I was the only civilian. That's how incredible this party is, this event is. It's all the celebrities you look at and want to know. My favorite celebrity. I couldn't believe that I met James Bond. If you'd asked me, anyone in the world you'd want to meet at that time, I wanted to meet Daniel Craig before No Time to Die. Once Daniel Craig allowed James Bond to be killed off, I lost every possible interest in the genre in him. I haven't watched a single movie since then. Repeated, I only watched No Time to Die once. I met Daniel Craig. I walked up to him, said hello. He said hello right back. I said, I'm a big fan. He said, thank you. When's the next movie coming out? He told me. You like the script? You said, I love the script. I ended up meeting one of my idols, if not him per se, although he was great at that time. Huge, bigger than life. The whole James Bond franchise was with me since I was a little boy. When I started going older, I had to go back and catch the ones I wasn't born for or wasn't old enough to go to the movie. But I met celebrities like Daniel Craig. I sat at tables with celebrities. I rubbed elbows with celebrities. And I watched the fashion parade from the stairs, walking in. Met Oprah. I met them all. And it was a remarkable experience for me. Having said that, it was a joyful experience. In fact, at one time, after dinner was served, Lady Gaga did a half-hour, 45-minute concert, her and her piano. There she was, blowing everyone away with that voice and her ability to create music. It was an amazing, amazing event. I've gone a number of times and always enjoyed it. Now, what it really is a time for these people to get together, look their best, or try to look their best, and relax. And every year, it's beautiful. You can question the fashion. You can question the wokeness. Which brings me to the wokeness. This year and every year, it seems that woke Hollywood celebrity community embarrasses themselves. With the rare exception, someone's showcase style and beauty. It's clear either they don't have taste or they don't have a mission because so many of the outfits are disturbing and make no sense. This year, I would say to you, Madonna, and some of the ones in latex and looking naked, I don't get what they're saying. Is it art? Perhaps. Oh, I'm shaking my head. The community are beloved for entertaining us and, unfortunately, detested for lecturing us. Will they learn that half the country doesn't want to hear their lectures? Half the country has a different point of view? Will they learn as the ratings are tanking? Will they learn as the gala is being more and more criticized when it's doing a great thing? They're collecting money for charity and keeping the history of fashion alive. As for the best dressed men, I had no favors. I'll accept fashion and art. Clever, something to behold, I would say. There are a lot of things that embarrass me, but I'm not going there. By and large, guys made a statement. They did okay. And women, the best dressed woman, I believe, was Cara Delevingne, the British actress and model, dressed in Ralph Lauren. She was elegant. She was beautiful. Showed a lot of class and style. The rest, buffoons, but they entertain. And after all, isn't that their job? Well done again every year. While it's feast or famine at that event, it's a privilege to be there. And I will say one more time to make the point, I think I drove it home very hard. Okay? Jeff Bezos earned everything. In fact, I want to talk about billionaires when I come back.
1: Always in fashion.
0: 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And I help you by telling you if you wear Izod, you're going to look great. Donna Karan began her career as one of the finest, most successful, powerful women in the fashion industry. 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
1: 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That's how they put my podcast. Same thing at Spotify. I don't get it, but I'll take it. Allows me to talk about whatever I want. And whatever I want to talk about right now are billionaires. Earlier in the show, if you weren't lucky enough to be tuned in, I talked about Jeff Bezos and the costume gala. Jeff Bezos is one of the most incredible men in the world. He has my total respect and my appreciation for everything he's done. You want to knock him? You don't like his style? Don't look. You don't like what he has to say? Don't listen. But you can argue with the success he's built and forgetting his success, which he enjoys for the fruits of his labors. After all, that's what America was built in. Hard work, building a life for yourselves, for your family. But I noticed that he did one little thing along the way. He changed our lives. He gave us time to do other things. What is more precious than time? It's the only commodity in life that you can't replenish. We're already in the future. We just lost all the time I took in speaking to you. Time is the one thing you don't get more of. You don't get to replenish it. And he, building Amazon, created time for all of us. We don't have to go to the stores. We don't have to walk the aisles. We don't have to pay for it. We don't have to waste time. While I enjoy shopping, we all do it sometimes, something. He gave us all that time and he built something that no one ever envisioned and ever dreamed. Sitting wherever you are on your phone, anywhere, anytime in the world, and buying the things that you need or buying the things you want. Thank you. But when you think about billionaires, I can't help but think about the Democrats. I don't like Democrats right now. I haven't liked them for a while. They're woke. They're focused on all the wrong things. And let me tell you, anybody who votes for them, I don't know what you're thinking. Now, that doesn't mean all Republicans are great and honest. And forget that. There's enough people on the far right that can make your skin crawl. But the Democrats are always shooting for a party line. Turn on the TV any given day. Everyone on any network is interviewed has the same thing to say about something they're complaining about with no real reason for it. They would rather lose than win. They would rather the Republicans suffer, the president suffer, than anything good. I can't tell you how many people I met who hate Trump. Hate him. You know, I share one thing with Trump. I'm an acquired taste. You either like me or you don't. You either like him or you don't. But anytime I meet one that hates him, I asked, does he do anything right? No. This year in the first term, he stopped 8 different wars. He stopped illegal border crossing. He provided tax incentives. He gave relief on people's Social Security who needed it. Not me, by the way. He eliminated tax on tips. He's done a lot of things that were right, but the Democrats fight him every step of the way. I wouldn't be the first one to say if he cured cancer, they'd find something wrong with it. But it's not about Trump. I want to talk about billionaires. Billionaires deserve to be billionaires. You know, I grew up in the city projects. And I guess my first recollection of people who were successful were the cars that pulled up on the young guys who had money. I was 8 years old and 10 years old and 14 years old, looking over the fence, so to speak, at these rich guys showing up in their convertible, meeting the pretty young girls in my neighborhood. I often wondered, why are they going with those guys? Well, if I had a beautiful Pontiac convertible, maybe they would have gone with me. I was never envious. I was never jealous. I always wondered, what did they do to be able to afford those cars? When I walked to school, when I got into senior high, I had to walk past the private houses, not the city project. And I saw private homes. I never lived in a private home until I got married and bought my first house. And I always wondered, they have a driveway, the cars are in the driveway. My father used to have to find a parking space on the street. Often at night, I would go down before he get home by 15 minutes and try and block off a space. So he came home at night, the he'd have a place to park. I wondered, how did these people afford those homes? I never was jealous. I was never envious. Those are two of the ugliest words in the human language. How do people find success? The hard way. They earn it. And as I look at this dislike of billionaires, I'm crazed by it. I'm crazed by it. What are you thinking? First of all, the Democrats that find no good in anyone with money. Let me start with this. Okay. Billionaires run companies. They build companies, often from nowhere. Somebody has an idea. The Starbucks guy, I forgot his name. I saw him testifying in Congress and having to justify the money he made. He revolutionized coffee. Now, Larry Schultz, I don't drink coffee. One of the unique things about me, I've never tasted coffee in my life. There are times that I had ordered a nice tea and they may have given me iced coffee. I may have tasted it. Don't like it. There are times that I may have had coffee ice creams. Don't like it. But I never had coffee. I'll never forget. I didn't know Starbucks because of that. I'm with a friend of mine named Mike Kelly. We're in California. We're on a photo shoot. They're developing Van Usen advertising, G.H. Bass advertising, Izod advertising. And we're staying at the Peninsula Hotel in Beverly Hills, or right about Beverly Hills. Great hotel. Place to be. Everything. Picture perfect. Beautiful. You go to the breakfast room, you'll see your celebrities. Always. Important people making deals. Again, I knew nothing. I learned all this along the way. My friend says to me, I'm going across the street to Starbucks. You want to come? I said, I've never been to Starbucks. He said, what the heck? What are you talking about? Nobody can say they never. I'd never been. I walked in for the first time. I saw people in line. I saw the barristers, which I never knew what a barrister was, ordering coffee, asking the name, putting the name on the cup, waiting for them to deliver it. The guy got their thing. You paid, maybe gave a tip. You sat down at the table in a beautiful environment. The sun is out. It's California. Drank their coffee. And in my case, I had my iced tea. Beautiful experience. This guy invented that. When he put in a place to sit, all this idle space, instead of just selling coffee and tea or whatever, a piece of cake, he put in space for people to sit who would stay hours or all day long, built a beautiful experience. No one ever did that before. Now he's a billionaire and we're questioning his genius when he changed the way people acquired something that apparently is very important to them. And you're angry at him? Democrats, you want to get angry at billionaires? Steven Spielberg. And the other guy, again, his name, I forget, escapes me, invented Star Wars. Entertainingists, they had these brilliant ideas creatively. They built movies, franchises, ideas. You don't want to let them be rich? You're angry at them? They've entertained us our whole entire lives? You want to be angry at them? And what about Steve Jobs? Got fired from a company he built, in shame, disgrace, in debt. He reinvented himself and built Apple again and built one of the world's most important companies everywhere. Anywhere, in the palm of your hand, you can communicate with anyone, anywhere in the world. In the palm of your hand, you go on something called the internet and you could read the world's knowledge. Every single thing the world has accumulated in knowledge is on that device. You want to go to ancient Egypt or you want to fly to Mars? Everything is there. Brilliant. You want to be envious? You want to be angry? Stop with the billionaires. And worse yet, I'm a late arrival to Uber. I believed in taxi cabs, but I always drove my own car. I have a bunch of cars and I love to drive. I don't mind traffic. I love to drive. I hate the traffic into New York. The traffic into New York was always unbearable. And then the world invented Lyft and Uber. And now 50 to 80,000 cars, more than was before when traffic was impossible, is now inside the city. So traffic is crazy. But I'll tell you what's even crazy. The politicians in New York, I won't mention them by name. I'm not a political guy. Don't dislike Mondani, but I dislike everything they represent. I don't like the current governor of California, although everything he touched is terrible. I don't like a lot of things. But I'm not going to deal with it right now, except to say I became an Uber person. And the other day, I traveled from Brooklyn in the Dumbo area to Manhattan. And generally speaking, I don't look at bills. Somebody tells me what something costs, I give them my card, I don't look. But over the last few months, I started to look what things cost because, okay? 2 months ago, gas in my neighborhood for high tech, 93, whatever it's called, was $2.79. Today it was $5.16. We know why. You can make up your own mind. But that's one example of how expensive things. When I have time to kill, I'll walk into my favorite bar in any number of places. I'll order a Diet Coke. I'll order an iced tea. And it's $12 to $15 to sit down at a bar, order an iced tea, give a tip, and walk out. Crazy. So I started to look at bills. And the other day, I looked at the trip fare from Dumbo to 34th Street. And let me tell you what I found. The following charges. $1.50 for MTA congestion. New York congestion fee, $2.75. New York State black car fee, $2.32. 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Sales tax, $8.36. Tip was included, $10.75. Now, what did it mean? On a $96 fare, if you take out the $10 tip, there are $15 worth of surcharges. 20% added on for this state, that city, for me to take an Uber. 20%. We are taxed on everything. And the Democrats don't think it's enough. It's always raise the taxes. Raise the taxes on the rich when the rich are paying most of the taxes to begin with. What are you thinking? And then you're getting mad at the brilliant billionaires who are creating Uber? The guy deserves a medal. Who would have ever thought that you can go anywhere, call somebody on your phone, dial it in, and a beautiful car will be there to pick you up and take you wherever you want to go? Versus taxis that were often broken down, no tire treads, dirty, unreliable. Try and get a taxi when the rain is out. Want to talk about fair weather friends? That's what the taxi and limousine

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0: Spent all this time, 9 years, trying to build the business show. And those of you who listen hear a lot about business. And I suppose now I've taken a lot of cultural and lifestyle freedom in the subjects I choose to talk about. And while I'm a little frustrated because that truck driver, if in fact he's in his car, he's on tune to WOR Saturday or Sunday night, and he is next up always in fashion, he'll turn the style because he doesn't want to hear it. If it works through with me, he hears always in fashion business and sticks with it. But I'm cultural and lifestyle and allows me to talk about a lot of things. I don't know, you know, so I'm going to talk about this section of the show for the moment. I want to talk about stuff. I went to a Larry David show a couple of months ago. He was on tour doing a show, and I was with 2,000 other people, and everybody was loving it, including me. And I realized that everyone there thinks they are Larry David. They all have a perspective. They have a unique way of looking at life. And I, for one, am one of those people. Everything I look at is a Larry David episode. I don't know about you, but I've been eating in a lot of restaurants lately, and I've been seeing a lot of women. Can't help but looking. Used to work for a guy, and he used to say, you never have to give up your looking privileges. I thought that was interesting. Now, me, always being in the fashion business, whether it was with women that I met along the way, even my wife, she would always see me looking. And I always said, hey, I got to see their shoes. I got to see the dresses. I'm in the business. But after she kicked me in the shins, I turned away. But it was part of life, looking. Ladies, I've noticed a new trend. Overlipping. Overlipping. What's with the overlipping? I don't know why you're doing it or how you're doing it. You put a pencil on your lips to extend the width of your lips, and then you put lipstick in there. I know a woman who's a friend of mine who has the most beautiful lips I've ever seen. I can't explain the shape. When you watch her talk, they're just beautiful. I saw overlipping the other day. I said, what's with the overlipping? Said, what are you talking about? I said, if I knew you better, I would ban you from overlipping. And yet I'm seeing it everywhere. What's going on? You want to talk about stuff? That's stuff. Culture and lifestyle. The other day, I got the opportunity. Someone sent a package of Vuitton for my birthday. And I got to open the package. Now, it's funny. Life is funny. I work for Vuitton. I work for the LVMH group, Louis Vuitton, Moet Hennessy. And because I work for the group, one of the perks and or requirements of the company was that you wear or carry the products made by the company. Wouldn't serve you well. I know a story of a guy who was a licensed. Here's a story. He was the CEO of a company that had two licenses, Tommy Hilfiger and Ralph Lauren for children. He showed up in a meeting with Ralph Lauren wearing a Tommy Hilfiger logoed shirt. And he wanted to extend the license in kids wear for shirts. Ralph Lauren didn't throw him out of the showroom, as the cultural story goes, but he told him, you coming up here in that shirt, I will not relicense the brand to you. So there are times you have to think about what you're doing. I work for LVMH, and I was fortunate enough to have a clothing and accessory perk that allowed me to buy the products at a discount and not pay for them. Because if my wife and I went to a function, she should be carrying a Vuitton or Dior handbag. If I went to an event, they would want me wearing a Zenith watch or a Tag watch. So I would get these perks and they want me to. I never once used the perk that I had in any given year. I look back now, I love those brands so much. Every time I walk into a Vuitton store, I want to buy everything. I want to buy their wallets. I want to buy their luggage. I want to buy their sneakers. Every time. But I never took advantage. The other day, I got a gift, and it came packaged with Vuitton. It came in a beautiful bag. Beautiful bag. Inside that beautiful bag was a beautiful watch. And of course, it was the Louis Vuitton orange packaging with the brown writing. You open the box, the wallet was packaged in styrofoam in a matching color. Everything was gift wrapped with beautiful ribbons. The unpackaging ceremony of that item was so extraordinary that I couldn't help but think about the attention to detail to Vuitton. In Manhattan on 57th Street, this store, 10-story building, is wrapped in a suitcase, a series of suitcases to be beholden. Everyone in Christmas went there. They went to the Christmas tree. They went to that store to take pictures. This is the attention to detail that Vuitton puts in their product. Every single handbag, every single keychain, every single wallet, every single shoe, every piece of luggage you go in that store is extraordinary. And why am I telling you this right now? Because I'm cultural lifestyle. All the critics are criticizing Vuitton. They're not hot anymore. They're not special anymore. Are you out of your freaking mind? The LVMH group is comprised, when I was there, of 62 companies, largest luxury company in the world. But I will tell you this, the Vuitton brand, I want to choose my words carefully, is extraordinarily large in that conglomerate. I won't tell you what percentage of the business it acts as. It's probably public knowledge, but I won't. But extraordinary. What LVMH pays to do their windows on a yearly basis around the world is much more money than most people earn in their company. This is an extraordinary company. And for the fashion press and the world to look at the stock price, which they've taken an extraordinary hit because the luxury industry in general is under attack. People are making all different choices. But to say that Vuitton is not hot, according to whom? According to whom? Fashion press, world press, financial press? What are you, out of your minds? Go in and look at how much volume they're doing in that one brand. It is extraordinary. It's a little complicated because the way the company shows their numbers to Wall Street, they would show you fashion and luxury goods or leather and luxury goods. So it gets hidden, but the numbers are extraordinary. And that really bothered me this week. I have a luxury and cultural show apparently now. I've talked about fashion, I've talked about business, I've talked about politics, I've talked about taxing. But I want to tell you the following. You're beating up on billionaires and rich people. Stop it. They're brilliant. They're brilliant billionaires. They're brilliant rich people. They're brilliant opportunistic people. They're brilliant entrepreneurs. They make this world go round. They provide jobs and opportunities for all of us. Just try and appreciate it. Having said that, I hope you enjoyed tonight's show, and I hope you learned something. Good night.
1: That's life.

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